0: figure they'd be fighting for first, but with the Yankees, but the, you know, you got Baltimore in there, and it's kind of like, it's crazy, but I think they'll turn it around. I think overall consistency, you go Vlad, hands down.
1: Absolutely. Absolutely.
0: Okay. I'm glad we see that either. I mean, I like Murakami. If they want to throw in a decent pitcher with that, then, you know, if you're doing a 2-for-1, maybe talk about it. But right now, you don't touch it.
1: Yeah.
0: I think you keep Vlad. You don't do it. You don't do it. Great sell high, though. I love the enthusiasm about trying to get rid of Murakami.
1: Yeah, I'm ready.
0: We only got a couple minutes left. So what's your take on Shota?
1: I'm holding Shota. I think he's back. I think he looks great. It's tough to find good pitching. That's been my theme all night. And he plays in Chicago. Good ballpark for him. I think he's the guy there. And I think he needs to be the guy. So, you know, if he stays healthy, he's top 10, top 15 pitcher all day. All day. So, I'm holding.
0: I agree. I think it's a pretty good steal. But, again, you know, if you drafted him so late in leagues that maybe someone offers you a pretty good penny for him, you will think twice. You know, you're drafting somebody in the 19th round or the 20s. Chances are it's a gamble. Chances are he's probably a bench player. And the fact that he's performing like a starting pitcher, like you would throw in a rotation and start every week, you know, somebody else that you drafted ahead of him is probably taking a seat on the bench. So if you do have the depth, I could see moving on. That's all.
1: Green.
0: All right, guys, that is it. That is the show. Look at that nailer at 23 points. Slow start heating up from Sean. That was the text message today. You'd love to see it. But yeah, so we ended up going around the league. Very long, very fun around the league segment that we ended up talking about a lot of different things. Talked about people that are coming back from the IL very, very soon. That's going to give you a boost. And when I say very soon, that'll give you a boost, I mean quality arms, not just Joe Nobody. You know, you got your Garrett Coles, you got your Yesuvage from Toronto. You have some really good players that you drafted late and stashed just for this opportunity. We talked about the hottest and coldest, and of course the sell highs and some of the buy lows. So for Mikey V, I'm Doug. You can tell it's time to go because I am done and I am out. Finished my drink. So everybody watching, finish your drink, go to bed, have fun. We'll see you next week live. All right.
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Good morning, good morning. Welcome to the world of conscious positive thinking. It is a beautiful May 11th, 2026, and we are here on the Military Broadcast Radio. 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We are also now on, Pluto TV. There it is. Pluto TV, with Roku TV and Amazon Prime. We're on almost every streaming venue out there that you can find, and we are so delighted, and we welcome everybody here this morning. And who remembers Dr. Seuss out there? And the little book, it was a little hardback book, it says, "Are you my mother?" It was a little bird that went to, like, if you don't know the thing, the mom bird went away when the little bird hatched, but the mom bird went to go feed the bird. So then it went to the nest. It went to another type of bird, and it went to a tree, and then it went to a big bulldozer. It went all over looking for its mother. And then he finally finds his mother, that nourishing, that compassionate mother. And it's such a beautiful book. And I know last week I said on here, you know, I think it'd be a good thing if, you know, we just this time around do, like, because Friday is my second anniversary air date on MBR. So this Monday, I was going to just register everything. I was just going to review the year. And since I had one more spot to finish my year, how blessed is it that we go to Mother and Mother's Day? So happy Mother's Day to every single one of you mothers out there. And you know what? We're going to get really deep into what is a mother, and what embodies the energy of a mother, and why we celebrate. And anyway, we're going to get to all that. But I want you to really think about your mom. I want you to contemplate of your dynamics of energy from when you were born. Always, who was your security? That's right, your mom. And then you move into some eras in your life where you're like, I can't stand my mom, right? She was telling me what to do. And then we move into going, oh my God, now what? And you call your mom. So there are emotional roller coasters that go along with being a mom with children, right? I was always taught, don't worry, your child loves you. But at some point, they'll nicely just cut your chest open. And then at some point, they just don't cut your chest. They take and they squeeze your heart. And then that's not good enough. So they rip it out. They throw it on the ground, stomp on the mom's heart. And then all of a sudden, they're like crying. What did I do? They pick it back up. And now they're the nourisher. And then they put it back in and they slowly close it. And now they realize, wow, you are my mom, right? It is that energetics that we look at mothering figures all over the world. And I understand there's a huge debacle right now in our world. You know, what's female, feminine energy, and where does it belong? And how we're going to get through all of that. But today, however, it's a however. However, today of all days, we are going to dig deep, real deep, and we are going to figure out why I had such unhealing towards my mom. Whether she was absent in your life, whether you say I loathe her, and there's a lot of people out there that dislike their mother. However, disliking your mom, that's right. She gave you life. She gave you that breath of air. So whether she has unhealing attachments, both of you together, we're going to get into those. It's okay. But we need to honor, because it is only the feminine uterus, and it is only by a womb can a child be born. Yep, I understand. Science. Ooh, yay, science. You know, can clone animals and humans now, right? Now I think they're playing God, and I don't believe
There's always a time and a purpose for every creation that God has ever made in the millennia on this life and on this planet, right? Could you imagine living today with a Tyrannosaurus Rex just chewing up people? It would take 1,000 people a meal just to satisfy him. 1,000 people just gone. So there's always a time and place, right? So we're not going to do anything else besides our, what's today? Our May 11th, 2026. We have to do this, right? It's just part of our routine. Woo. Okay. So today, May the 11th, 2026, the resulting number is a 6. It is an important time to nurture yourself on all levels. Eating healthy food, drinking ample water, sleeping well will assist you to maintain a healthy body. Creating a peaceful ambience will also nurture your soul. The angels recommend bringing harmony to your environment with beautiful flowers, music, and crystals. Angel power word today is originality. Isn't that amazing? Originality. How many, our mothers, just like us, are so original in their teachings and their balance and their alignments and how we raise and what they shelter us from, but what they expose us to. Like a mother's teachings, and I'm going to use the word compassion for their children, goes beyond an energy that anybody could recollect. So originality, what a powerful word. All right, so the angel number also contains number 51. It's an important time to remember that there is only one of you in this world. You bring the world original and innate beautiful qualities. The angels don't want you to fit in. They want you to stand out for all the right reasons. You bring a dimension to the world. And I don't even believe that you realize it. You are part of all that is, and you are part of a balancing equation. Remember how important you are. Just as your fingerprints are unique to you, you and your gifts, talents, and brilliance are unique to the world. Angel number also contains the number 26. We know that one, right? Because we get it a lot since we're in the year of 26. The angels know that you feel empowered when you feel compassion for others. It's all about compassion. That's right. They now ask that you feel the same compassion for yourself. It is very important that you say no to requests that make you feel uneasy. Trust that these sensations are your body, are your inner compass. So trust in them. We had that trust episode last week. We need to trust. That's a trust in spirituality, and it's always a blessed thing. Your number also contains the number 11. The number 11 is a master number. It refers to the equality of male and female energies, the yin and yang energies, and the angels that ask you to reflect on your life and to make changes that will bring harmony and balance. This may refer to your work, rest, and play, your emotions and thoughts, and your spiritual grounding. Now it's time to balance the scales. Angel number today has another number. It contains the number 12. It is now time to ask your angels to show you the complete picture. Angels, please. That's all you have to do. Angels, please. Show me my path. Show me my journey. Show me where that door is opening for my next event going forward. Right. And when you do so, the angels will deliver with great knowledge on the finer details regarding any situation that you may have. Archangel Michael is also around you, giving you the strength to stand up and just be yourself. Okay. Woo. Angel numbers. I love to look at angel numbers first thing in the morning. For some reason, it just makes me happy. And I love to be happy. So when I'm happy, the world is happy within itself. Okay. So Mother's Day, what did you do on Mother's Day? How was it? Did you have fun with your mom? Were you able to go out and either cook her a beautiful meal, sit with her? Did she say, I just want peace? Right? You always
find the young moms who have the babies who are pulling their hair out and they're very unrested and they're very like, oh, I'll never make it through. Why can't they be older? And then all of a sudden they do get older and they're like, what happened to my baby? Is that the emotional, hormonal, confused mom? I've been there to where you're just like, oh my God, can it just go stop? Can it stop? Just go away. I'm tired. My one child slept beautifully, but my other child, she didn't sleep so beautifully. Every 2 hours we had to feed her for 2 straight years. It was exhausting. But you love something so much that you just have to do what you need to do, right? Your mother's service to others. I have to tell you, my husband was a great father for those children. He loved them without, and that's my ex-husband. He loved those children with compassion. And he really, I could not have asked for a better father nourishing those kids in the first 2 years, 3 years. He was right there. He was right there changing the diapers, helping, you know, feed, even though I was trying to breastfeed. He was just right there being the legs because I was in a wheelchair. So he really did a lot for the children. So remember that even though we talk about Mother's Day, and Father's Day is coming, so we're going to do that one too. But there is that connection. I don't want to leave. I know it's a Mother's Day special and our fathers are going to have one in June in June too. But I don't want anybody to walk away going, wow, you know, you left out the dad. Never, ever. I think father figures to show both energies, feminine energy and male energies is extremely important. And I also believe that I have a really good friend, and I say it all the time to my friends, family, her, the way she brought up her son, her main goal was to have a child born with Christian faith and to understand women. Coming out of baby boomer Gen X time frame, that's hard. There wasn't such it was a struggle. I'm gonna tell you, I struggled as a female in the military and right into the fishing and hunting industry. Feminine energy was just still not 100%. It's good now, but it wasn't back then. And so being a mom figure, trying to understand that male emotional side that was so rough. He is a beautiful boy, married. Believe he has a beautiful job. He is the epitome of what I like. When I look at that, I was like, mother, well done. Mother, your job was well done. And I often just, and now she gave up her life. There you go. A mother, she gave up a lot of things for to take him to whatever sports that he was doing, whatever outside event. And she tried to expose him to so many different things and allowed him to pick. Not you picking as the parent, allowing the child to, oh, I think this is great. And allowing a safe smash space, not that everything gets to be smashed and broken, right? So she created that balance at a very, very young age. And you see it in today. And he's part of the Gen Zs, right? He is, and he's beautiful. And I look with so much awe in her journey with her son that every time it comes to Mother's Day, besides my own mother, how she nourished us into allowing us our freedom and yet our balance, it still can happen today. The problem is there's too many parents out there, as my friend with her beautiful son would call, that's enough brain sucker time. And that was videos or constant. There's so many people now who try to silence a child or whatever with videos. They put videos on for the child so that they can have a minute, or they put them in their crib so that they don't cry and gives them more minutes, or they just shut the door and let them cry and saying, I need my time. I'm not so sure about these things, because when I see a reflection of an example,
And then I see another example. So now I have a grandparent example. I have a mother example. I have a friend example. And then I know what I did with my own children, things that worked and didn't work, right? So yeah, we don't have a baby that comes with instructions anymore. They tried, Freud tried, parenting, you know, dummy guides to parenting. I know they're out there. I know they're out there. But I'm going to tell you, it comes from your heart. Those 12 petals around that heart chakra, I'm going to tell you, that's what makes a mom. It does. Protection. That would be a frequency, right? Courage, pride. These are all frequencies mothers have, right? Acknowledging, loving, compassion, trusting, right? These are the nourishments that a mother gives. Masculine energy, when I grew up, and even still a little bit today, you know, the guys are more in your face, right? That. Some people say that was me. I had a lot of masculine energy. There's my block. Don't touch it. There's my line. Don't touch it. I'm still kind of that way. My convictions of my boundaries, right? I always say, as my mother, like my daughter, she tries to tell me a story. But when I already know the people involved and I've worked with these same people, her comment to me, because she'll get going and I get good. I'm real good in the counselor, spiritual teacher, and the understanding and taking back. And then she goes and goes and goes, and it hits like that 40 minute mark. And now here comes Mama Bear. You're doing that to my kid. I will take you out. Okay, that has to get healed, MJ. That protection persona of a mom, that has to be, we have to somehow be okay with them having to learn their own way. They have to learn, you know, how they're going to move around. And they're, oh, I mean, my gosh, my daughter's what, 30? But that mama bear instinct of, okay, I am a patriot. I am a military soldier. I am a warrior of God. I am a spiritual believer of God light. And yet my voice was, I'll take you out. That's that mama bear. I know. And then it mixes with the military side. And then I get a huge flashback, right? That's right. So now here's that dieback. So now as I keep moving through my life, I keep trying to go, mama, you step back. It's their life. These are their choices. These are the events. These are their life lessons. You can't keep fixing these children, even though they don't want to. They're not asking you to fix them. So why do we feel as mothers that we have to fix it? Huh? That's very deep. That's very deep. That's very, that's just deep. that's just deep, you know? And then you hear the child going, yeah, okay, so now that's your mama bear coming out, and I'm not going to say that. So thank God that child has a little common sense just to understand where her mother is like, oh, I will take you out. She goes, but don't worry. She goes, if I ever feel dangerous, she goes, I am running to you. She goes, because I know you'd be the tank to plow them over. I go, that's right. So I always want them to have that that feel of safety. My arms are still open for safety. I understand you're a beautiful grown adult and you're going to be 31 and the other one's going to be 34. And time is ticking. So back to the mom who wants just peace. Just take the kids. I just want peace. Here's a mom 30 something years later going, oh, I wish I could just have my family here. I just want my family. I just want my kids. I just want my grandbabies. I just want to have a unit. Right? Even if it's a day, I just want to have that unit. I heard that. I heard that out of my own mother's mouth. This house, it's a beautiful big house, but there's no life in it. I go, you are the life in it. She goes, no, it's not what I mean. Well, happy Mother's Day, Mom, because at least
the two daughters. The son is in Mexico, but he couldn't make it. But we were there for you with your son-in-laws. We got to have fun. We got to have some drinks. We got to have your baked goods. You got to dance. You got to sing. You got to play miniature golf. You got to do exactly what you wanted to. And we did your gardening for you. Let's not forget. So it always works out. It always works out when you prey upon something. So, and don't forget, I want to do this before we really get into it hot and heavy here. Your mom had many parties at her house. Your mom had many events for your siblings, for your own grandparents, parties. It didn't have to be a holiday on a calendar, right? It could be birthdays, it could be anniversaries. There was a time when when I grew up, everybody's had a day. So it was almost like there was so much going on with all the grandkids having their day, the grandparents, the aunts, the uncle. I mean, it was like we had party after party after party after party after party. And as a teenage, I was snotty going, I want to go. My friends are going to the thing. I want to go over there. Do we have any whiners in your house now? As a mother who are like, you're going to your grandparents' house, whether you like it or not. Honor. You kids out there, if you're listening, kids won't be listening, but it's an honoring, and you find out how much you miss, right? I told my mom, I go to Berwick, and every time I pass my grandmother's house in Berwick with her to go to a bakery that we buy cheeses, and it's like Italian bakeries, I go, I can smell her grapes, those Concord grapes. I smell, I mean, you just go past the house and you can smell. It's like a memory that you just sat there and popped the grapes in your mouth, you know? We weren't my grandfather, who's the Italian winemaker, with those grapes. But man, it was so tasty, those beautiful Concord grapes. So these are memories. Even though I fought it, I didn't want to. I wouldn't be with my friend, right? I wouldn't be with my friend. Not gonna be my friend no more if I don't go. Do we hear those things today? Because it is just those things as a mom that they remember. Moms remember the handprint. How many mom? Oh, there you go. How many of your moms out there still have your turkey handprint, right? There's the turkey, the feathers. You had to color them. I think that was kindergarten or first grade. My mom, she still has those. She brought out this weekend a book from Girl Scout camp back in the 70s. But she also, not a but, however, she also had her 4-H from 1956 because she loves songs. She was always playing guitar and piano and whatever. She brought them out. She goes, look what I found. Oh my goodness. There were so many songs in that old 4-H in 1956. There were so many songs that I remember today, like Sarah Sponda. Most people don't even remember Sarah Sponda. I remember it. So I took some pictures out of her little book. Because I don't know if everybody knows, but I got a steel pan as a Mother's Day thing. So I'm trying to learn. So I thought, oh, that would be so nice to be able to know the notes to the keys so that I could put in Sarah Sponda or put in, you know, the green grass or whatever the song that I took with the music. So I'm very happy and I can't wait to see if they turn out right. But only a mom would have those memories, right? My mom for Christmas. She will be 85 this year, and June 21st, we will have a beautiful celebration of her life. And you'd never believe. She's like, I'm not getting old. And she doesn't. She couldn't, everybody else is old but her. And she does not let that grass grow. And it doesn't matter if she has back pain, knee pain. She's going. She's going. She's like, no, grass isn't growing under my feet yet. So the strength, the power that she promotes with health and vitality and growth is an example for my sister and I to go, and there it is. She doesn't stop. Well, one of the things my mom has said since I came back from my 3-month little gypsy tour is about her home, about wanting life in her home, and about, and so I told my husband, I'm going to do as much as I can to allow her to cook. She loves to bake. She loves to bake. But when she bakes, she has to either drive it to my house or my sister's house, or she's always to my her niece's house, cousins, whatever.
that she misses the camaraderie at her own home. So guess what, mommy? You plan your parties and I'll make sure that I am there. And I will bring smiles, I'll bring food, and I'll bring whatever it is. I understand that loneliness. I understand when your children are just a bit away. I didn't understand it for a long time because at 18, I went away. And I hadn't come back for 40 years. That's a long time. I get that. So think about your mama. And I hope that, I pray that you did the right thing for your mama. And look at Observation Monday, right? Anything happens on a Sunday. We always have to observe it on a Monday. So here we are observing Mother's Day on a Monday. And it is beautiful in my eyes. And I like that. So you know what? We're going to take a really quick break. And then when we come back, we're going to dig in. What is a mother? Do we have to be worried? What is a mother? Anyway, so I hope you enjoy. I'm going to play the songs again that I played last week. So they're all about 2 minutes. So get your water, get your coffee, take a pee break, and we will be right back.

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5: Okay, welcome back. We are discussing what is a mother, or are you my mother? So that's the story today. So by definition, what is a mother? A mother is a female parent. It's someone who gives birth to, raises, and cares for a child. That, if you look up in Webster, that is the definition that you're going to receive. The term can have a few related meanings in today's world, depending on context, right? So biological mother, let's start with that one. Our biological mother is the woman whose eggs created the child and who typically carries the pregnancy. I don't know of any man who has a womb. Now, there is a womb space in men, which is why their fallopian tubes and their eggs are on the outside, where ours are right here by our uterus. Okay, so our eggs have to go into the uterus. So biological mother means one of a uterus who can implant and give birth. So adopted or a foster mother, now that's a mother who raises children, but is not a biological relative or related any way, shape, or form. These might possibly be people who love children and cannot have them for themselves, or had such an awful pregnancy that they wanted to adopt their next one. They wanted to show that motherly instinct. There are people out there, God bless them, who can't have children. However, there are so many babies who need a loving, loving mother to nurture it with compassion and truth and just resistance of life, and show them the way that these are beautiful people, service to others, and major, major heart opening. And then we go to either a social or a nurturing role. Okay. So sometimes a mother doesn't make it. So that father figure needs to come in and create these nurturing roles. Or maybe the mother as the child, such as my aunt died when my cousins were very young. Right? They're 9 years old, 7 years old. They're extremely young children. And my other aunt died and they were maybe 12. I mean, such impersonable times of a child's life to understand in cognitive thinking and in morals and going forward in life, that sometimes that energy gets stored somewhere else. And you can see that a lot of times in some of these now adults when they've lost their mother. You can see that in adolescence. You can see that in young adulthood, where they are more masculine energy, more cut, more curt. Sometimes their social behaviors don't quite add up. And it's very possible. However, these people who, for social or nurturing role, they do their best. And the best foot forward is the best honoring. So I don't want it to belittle. I'm just saying these would be these types of people looking for that mom role. They're more broadly. And anyone who provides care, guidance, and support in that mother-like way. So some of them were reaching out. Aunts became mother figures. Grandparents became mother figures. Dads became both roles, you know, uncles, cousins. We, you know, to raise different etiologies. But that's part two. Because think about a 12-year-old who already learned some of the patterns of the mom. And now another mom comes in and is like, what are you doing? Well, mom, no. Well, no. Don't change what a mother who has crossed. Don't unteach it. I understand. Like, that's hard for me. That's hard. I mean, I'm assuming that was hard for my cousins as well. And it's hard for anybody, you know, to try to unteach something that man, right? Man's teachings install within our first, you know, for our first 5 years of life. It's an installment. We are conditioned. We talk about this all the time, how we have to uncondition our minds, our judgments, and our egos of some of the things they don't exist today. Some of the things that existed in the 60s and 70s. I don't need that to be an enforcement. So I remove it, right? It's a learned practice. It's a trained practice, but we still have to learn how to remove these obstacles. And they're very prominent. You know, men used to be the rulers of the house, the monies, they did everything, while the woman just tended to the insides of the house and the children and the education part, you know, and sometimes that's how it worked. You know, the discipline was always with the dad. And some of the, what I see in life, the disciplinarian was always taken into the masculine energy. And that was the time. That was the era. Today, that doesn't happen. There's a lot, especially in Gen X, there's a lot of women, such as myself, who stepped up to play both those roles. And sometimes both those roles ended up going, I would never do that to this child. There's no reason in this time of life to treat that child like that. I can't do that. And nor will I. So you get into, different ways of parenting, knowing what you have, knowing the time that was there, you know, and that this doesn't need to happen anymore. Maybe the physical punishments, you know, they kind of ended in the 80s, right? Why are we hitting? Seriously, why are we hitting? Why can't we just take things away? Why can't we understand that when we nurture the child into the first 5 years and we mold them into love, grace, balance, instead of rash, oh, you're pissing me off, get in your room, or okay, right? Yeah. I remember one of my phrases, my mother always told me when I had my child, one of her, knowing I came from a baby boomer era, right? I came from what was perceived. And so my mother's, when I got pregnant and I had the baby shower, I'll never forget, her first words to me were, don't ever try to discipline your children while you're angry. Walk away and then come back. Her logic, and, you know, seeing a lot of, you know, being in the hospital settings and seeing, she was aware of children with abuse situations where the parent didn't mean something, but it got so mad, you're done. And the energy in which you have in your body, that backhander, that stronger, because now you're angry. You're angry because this child did whatever, broke your favorite piece or colored on your wall or your favorite furniture. And where were you? That you're blaming the child, but where were you? Did you set them up on the TV so that they would be a babysitter? And now the child's coloring on shit. See, there's a lot of things. There's so many different things, but now it's upsetting because it's now personal to you because it's yours. And now your anger. That was such a beautiful mothering, nurturing moment for me. Never hit your child when you're mad. Never discipline your child when you're mad. Let your child know you can go to your room. And when I'm ready, I'll be in. That is beautiful, right? You need to go to your room. You need to give me my space. I did that a lot with my kids. Get out. I wasn't so nice back then. My words probably were, get out of my face. Go to your room, get out of my face when I'm ready. I always took that. I never wanted to be that physical punisher with my children. I wanted them. I felt that there was trust issues, which is why I did trust last week. Sometimes you get pressured as a child into telling a falseness because when you told the truth, you got beat anyway. Remember, we talked about that last week. So I truly believe that my mother's approach, not so much my dad's, but my mom's approach of, I don't even want to talk about this right now. Just, I will deal with this. That was her way of trying, I believe, to process. Now, only her mind could think of what that meant. And maybe sometimes I could get that there. But I truly, in my heart and soul, believe that that was her going, you know, I just need my time before, because there was some things as a child, I remember challenging my mother, right? So the mothers get challenged a lot because they're not strong. Oh, well, guess what? You don't realize how strong they are. They just have compassion trying to allow you to be your individual. They're trying to allow you to become who you want to be and who you are with some guidance. And that's really, really hard. As a mom, it's hard. You have to have stamina. Your health needs to really be good. You know, those people who helped me with my children because of my own ailments from the military, I honor every single one of you stepping in to help me with my babies, stepping into like, just unbelievable. So that's social and nurturing. There you go. There's that social nurturing role that's coming back. It provides that care, that guidance, that support in a mother-like way when the absence of a mother and that energy is not there. Okay, so in many cultures, a mother is also seen as a primary source of love, protection, and early learning for a child. If the father is angry at the child, where does the child go? Behind the mom, right? And the mom becomes the wall. What's going on, right? What is happening? So we have to set these boundaries, right? And, or when the dad is irate, we're like pushing him back going, go cool off, go process somewhere. And then telling the child, get, you know, keeping that distance. Now there's people like that, where they're still physical and the mother is still probably, I don't know for a fact, but I can only imagine if it happened in the 80s and 90s, it's probably still happening today, which is then when the father would attack the mom. So the mom became abused by the father, right? Whether it be through words, emotions, coldness, cold shoulders, not talkative, sometimes physical. How dare you do that in front of that child? Blah, blah, blah. The child is absorbing this. So parents, mindfulness, right? Moms, way to go. Put that armor on. But we also have to understand we're choosing a being in our life that is the baby's dad. Now, okay, how do we stop that pressure, right? That mother's role is very complicated. Then they have to make decisions. Do I leave? Do I stay? Is it a learned process and event? Will it get better, right? There used to be a lot of shame in divorce back when I was a kid. So a lot of people didn't have divorce. They just lived with it, which was why I think child abuse was very rapid instead of just separating, right? Myself, I don't appreciate you hitting our child. I'm gone. That was one of the biggest reasons. I didn't like it. I understand that's what we came from. I understand that's what Trinidad still does. I understand. No, I'm not doing it. I couldn't do it. So this, I could go. There's different levels for moms. So when we think of like famous moms, maybe renowned moms, like renowned mothers of the past, or like who does a personification of that energy? Who do we, you know, some people, if you're Christian, you'll be, oh, Mother Mary, right? Mother Mary. Yeah, she was probably the most divine ornate mother. Denominations in theology tells us that mothers reincarnate into, for instance, they say that Saint Lucia, Isis, and Mother Mary are all one of the same. It's kind of like in Hindus where you have Brahma, Rama, right? But they reincarnate into these people. There's people like the Christians who don't believe in reincarnation, that Mother Mary is Mother Mary. Okay, right? I personally, one of my favorite mothers is Wen Yin. Wen Yin, to me, is one of the most beautiful Buddhistas that you could ever. Now, when they deitized her, right? They deitized her. Now she became a man when she when they deitized her in Hindu. We don't understand sometimes in Bhuvistas why they did what they did way back when, but it doesn't really matter. The problem is not the problem. The ideologies is how we absorb and how we look at a mother figure. That's the whole premise here. So anyway, and like her story of Wan Yin, why I like her and why she's one of my guides and one of my many, and Mother Mary is one of mine as well. I have like three beautiful or four beautiful mothers. If I actually count my bow mothers, I probably have five or six beautiful mother energies now that I never had before. And I love those energies and I pray to them to give me that guidance and in this lifetime. So, but her story is very energetic. It's very appealing, heartwarming, service to other, warrior type, giving feed to those who are starving and just that soul compassion. So if your heart is drawn toward compassion, there's that word compassion, mercy, wisdom, nurturing spiritual strength, like a Guan Yin, like a Wan Yin figure. There are so many revered mother figures across the cultures, denominations, spiritual traditions, religions that who carry like a beautiful similar energy in different forms. Some of the most looked upon mothers throughout history and spirituality include Mother Mary. She is beautiful, often associated with unconditional love. I mean, think about Mother Mary. She was impregnated. She didn't even have a relational or what does Sheldon Cooper call it? Sexual intercourse, he calls it. Coitus, right? She didn't have coitus. She just got pregnant. So that unconditional love for the child, right, had to be there. The grace, the gentleness, you know, sorrow, endurance, and sacred motherhood. Many feel a comfort and protection through her presence. As far as a physical one, may be more who could actually, for the physical side, would be a Mother Teresa, right? Mother Teresa. Everybody knows she walked the grounds. Mother Mary walked the grounds, but because we can associate it through our visualness of her being here, right, due to egos and judgments and our cognitive process of our beautiful brain, Mother Teresa is more like, oh my gosh, well, there's a picture of her. There's what she was doing. This is what she did. There's videos. So this one's more to believe of that mother figure known for serving the poor and the sick with her deep compassions and her humility. And always grace, right? Her life became a symbol of just selfless service to others. Just knowing that God would protect her from being sick as loud as he helped to heal those. So that was beautiful. And Guan Yin, just in a different spelling. So Guan Yin is in a lot of Asian cultures, just in a different spelling. And the hear of the cries of the world. So Guan Yin, not the Q, but the K-U-A-N is the hear, listening for the cries of the world, representing mercy, healing, and compassionate listening. Do you see the word compassionate keep coming up? And sometimes I don't even write it in there when I Google something and it's there. I'm like, oh my gosh, look at the word compassion. So I'll use the word compassion. It is reminding me of having that compassion, reminding me to be mindful of my words, reminding me to be kind, reminding me not to belittle somebody's actions, reminding me that's compassion. Having just that overwhelming no, you know, that overwhelming no. And of course, then there's Isis, revered as the divine mother, the healer, the protector, and the restorer of all that is. She symbolizes sacred feminine wisdom and the sacred feminine resurrection. That is her course of action. Then we have Tara, green Tara and white Tara, who embody protection. This mother Tara is healing and enlightened in compassion. Then we go to Sophia. Some people say about Sophia, I, at one point in my journey of my spiritual walk and of my healing, I got my one eye stayed green and my other eye turned completely brown. I had a green, there's a picture somewhere on my Facebooks or whatever, and it was called Sophia Eye. I became very attached to Miss Sophia. So in Sophia, when I talk about Miss Sophia and having that Sophia eye energy and that experience that I went through, that it's not always portrayed as a literal mother, though that often connected the divine feminine wisdom and creation. It was creativity and imagination of that process. So for that, I put her in one of my mothers today. My next mother was Gaia. So Mother Gaia, Mother Earth, some people call Mother Earth, some people call it Jerusa, some people call her Pachamama, but Mother Gaia, Gaia is considered the great mother of life in itself. It represents earth and it represents fertility and it represents that creation that all that is. That is Mother Gaia. She's very special. And of course, we have Yamaya, the beautiful mother of the oceans, honoring her as the nurturer, nurturing our oceans and bringing the oceans back into beauty, into life, protector of women and children and all emotional healers. So the beautiful mother of Yamaya, who protects all of our waters. When you see the waters now, you can maybe go, oh, the beautiful Yamaya for the creation, you know, and protecting of these beautiful waters. And then we have Andanamiya Ma. That she is extremely ancient, and many experienced her as a living embodiment of divine motherly presence and peace. It is, there is no pictures. It is just an energy such as God, and it is a feminine or a mother energy, the Andanamiya Ma. So that is another one. And then, of course, I love Saint Anne. Saint Anne often is seen as the grandmotherly, the protector, the teacher, and the sacred family of wisdom. So Saint Anne brings us the ancientness, the vintage, the women's of how to be poised. And that's when I see Saint Anne within my realm. Saint Anne does that for me. So what is beautiful is that across nearly every culture of that humanity exists, there was a renowned mother figure or a figure in which we call upon today. I don't know who your angels, who you pray to or your master guides, but some of these beautiful women I have in my prayers on a daily basis, asking for their assistance, right? You know, when we ask angels, we ask God, and we ask, you know, so we ask feminine as well as masculine. And this is where it embodies, because it has that humanity that is just continually that returns into like the image of a compassionate mother. Is this trying to tell me something? A compassionate mother. Maybe I wasn't. Maybe that's why I had to learn compassion now. Maybe the military side of me was so stone-faced in those early adultness that I hadn't been able to strip that off. So for this, see how it connects? These little trivets connect. So not merely as someone who gives just the birth, rather than the energy that confronts all of it, even as feminine as a teacher, forgiveness, a nurture, nourishing, protecting, you know, all that helps the soul to grow and mature within its journey. And that is just so beautiful, so beautiful. And then you can also go that the connection, like my connection to Wan Yin, it just may resonate because her energy speaks through gentleness instead of force. Some of these women are very forceful. Look at Athena, forceful. Right? Isis, forceful, powerful. Saint Lucia, powerful. Luna,

down, it keeps coming through. So compassion is just often deeply associated with mothers. It is. All of those had compassion. As I'm going through them, the word compassion, and most of the time when I get somebody's name, like a deity, I don't use my own. I use what they write, you know, when you look up in the books or you look up in something. And when I kept realizing the word compassion was in there, I knew I had to do the show. I knew that I had to wait and do the review of my second year. I needed to do this. It was more of a need of my heart to allow expression of motherly values, motherly virtues, the compassions, the love, the unconditional love. So many times as a mother, of course, right? You always say, oh my God, the mother killed their child, and you're in devastation. As a mother who had a massive child who either had colic, who wouldn't sleep, who just was always doing something wrong, like a child who needed more motherling, as a mother, some of us went, oh my God, no. And then they ended up killing the child. So not that you condone it, you can understand it. And that's where compassion. I understand what they did was wrong. I understand that they're going to get punished. They took a life. How could they? If anybody has stood with a screaming child with colic, illness, frustration, sleep deprivation, hormonal imbalance, you can actually understand it. Not condone it, but you can understand how that energy just overtook that poor mother. Did she have help? Did she have assistance? Were people around her? My family, I love my family. My mom, my sister, when there was a child born, we were all present. When my children had children, when her children had children, I can't speak for that. When my children had children, we were all there. There's a lot of rules now. After how many millennia, now there's rules. So sometimes it's unfortunate now that these 20 and 30 year olds having babies, you know, the hospitals now make all these demands that you have to be inoculated and you can't have this. And you can't. That's on them, right? I don't believe in it, but that's on them. And that's sad because it minimizes the help that mother's going to get. And I felt my mother's last words to me when she left Miami, when my daughter was born after Hurricane Andrew, she's like, I don't feel you're going to have much help. God bless you. If it gets too much, you come to Pennsylvania. I'll never forget that. That was then. I don't know what's happening today, but I wouldn't give that up for the world. Maybe they don't know what they didn't have. Maybe they don't know what they didn't miss. Huh. But I'm not willing to conform to put anything in my body because a child was born. I'm not willing. Even if it was my own daughter, I'm not willing to do that. I don't believe in it. I believe that's nonsense of the big pharma. I believe it's a moneymaker. If you think about how many people there are in the world, and the defense was 15,000 babies died. 15,000. All right. I don't know. Thank you, Mom. Thank you for showing me compassion. Thank you for showing me what I have to process. As a mother, do I stand up and take that? I always say as a mother, I'd take a bullet for him. I'd punch somebody in the head for him. But it was not unnecessary. It's not unnecessary. So I have to weigh out what is necessary and what isn't, right? That's a mother. What is necessary and what isn't? Without being bulldozed or being shoved or being pushed or conforming just because. Sometimes I believe that when we conform, it's not that you're giving in, it's that you haven't learned to stand your ground. You haven't learned your boundaries. And mothers do this very well. Mothers understand, yes, no, it's not happening, no. And if she even thinks that you're going to go do something, she'll

and for, and she'll even, you know, that mother will be right there. The intuitiveness of a mother. We got to take a break. I get rambling. I know it's bad. I get rambling. So I have to take a break. We're going to play that next song like we did before. Again, it's like about 2 minutes, and then we'll be right back and we're going to continue with Mama. See you soon.

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3: Welcome to the live. We're going to be back into a live. Okay, we're talking about mom. Mom, are you my mom? Who is my mom? Where did my mom come from? So we're talking about compassion. That is one of the biggest things with mom energy is compassion. And it's deeply associated with mothers because motherhood at its core is connected to nurturing that life, nurturing from the time it was conceived until it's born, still nurturing, protecting its vulnerability and responding in the needs of other beings. And across history, we gave you a list of mother figures, spiritually, psychologically, and even biologically. The maternal role has always been tied to caregiving and emotional attunement. So a mother often learns to sense our pain before we can even say something about our pain, our heart broken, or we're no longer friends. Think about our elementary days and stuff. She always sensed your pain. How was school today? Are you okay? Right? She always has that intuitive, what's going on with my baby? Right? The comfort without needing solutions. It is just, she'll give you that comfort without even knowing that you're going to be on the road with a solution coming next. But her arms are that comfort, right? That protect while allowing that growth. Understanding they have to grow and mature into who they want to be and who they feel they need to be with guidance by the parent going, you sure about that? How about we think about this, right? That's a mother. Ask the questions. Forgive while teaching. I understand you probably didn't know this. So here, this is why we grow the way we do, right? And then the remain present through the struggle. I'm going to pray for you. I understand it's a struggle, but I know that you're powerful enough. I know that you're strong enough. I know that you're smart enough. I know that you can do this. Don't lose yourself. Keep going. That's a great, there's that mother pushing and pushing the motivation, right? So that repeat act of caring just creates a bigger, brighter energy that many people experience as a calming state, a safe state, a more grounding state. And then that compassion becomes resounding because it meets a human need that every soul understands. The desire to feel seen, the desire to be accepted, and the desire to be cared for. There isn't a human being that doesn't want those three things in their life. It's also comforting because compassion softens fear. If we could all become compassionate, softness would arise. This huge rigidness would become softer. When someone feels compassion for somebody from another person, that nervous system often reflexes. We're breathing, we feel the heart, judgment creates tension. And we closed in with that judgment. We don't have this. Compassion creates the openness. Look at me. I don't care if you judge me. Who are you to judge? Look in the mirror. Like that. This is why so many spiritual traditions place compassionate mother figures at the center of all healing and of all devotions. We don't need the kick in the ass. Are you dead? Then you better get up and go. So it's a balance. I needed that father figure, but I also needed the mother to say, here, let me help heal you. Let me get you to the doctor. Let me see what's going on here, right? Yeah. There's a difference, but there's a reason for the difference. It's a balance, and we have to balance. So we have to be aware of what one energy brings and what the other one brings. So I love that May and June are going to have, I'm going to do the show on dads too. So stay tuned for that. But anyway, spiritually, any traditions viewing the divine mother, right? We talk about divine mother. There's so many religions that call their Mother Mary or their One Yin or their Uriah or their Isis or whoever, right? Whatever, the Bovistas, right? So they're divine mothers. As the bridge between human suffering and the unconditional love that they bring. So figures like Wan Yen and Mother Mary are very revered because they symbolize just that mercy, that divine mercy that happens without condemnation. For a lot of people, it's the condemnation that really sets the downward spiral. But these two beautiful ladies with mercy without condemnation, that people are drawn to that beautiful energy, especially I was drawn to it because it feels emotionally safe. You lived through it. You survived it. The humiliation, the torment, the anguish, the frustration, right? They did all the lower levels and they rose above it because of their compassion. But at the same time, compassion is not exclusive just to women or mothers, right? So many fathers, grandparents, teachers, healers, and spiritual leaders, they all embody some profound compassion as well. Are they really like, have you ever gone to a psychiatrist or a counselor or somebody and without wanting to heal you, they're just like, what? Are you nuts? Why did you say that? That's not compassion and nurturing. That is, wow, I understand that's the path that you took. How about we come out of that path and we go behind door number three, right? Let's kind of move the radials here and let's go on to door number three. Life's not all and end all because we chose a path that maybe we had to learn something that was very devastating. You didn't die. So pick yourself up, go again. Let's go on door number three, right? Because door number three might just have what we're looking for. That maternal archetype just simply became one, right? Became one of humanity's strongest symbols because most people first encounter nurturing and emotional regulation through a mother. When the mother has the baby, what's the first thing they do with that baby? They put it on the mother's chest to suckle, right? They want it flesh to flesh. They want the heartbeat. The child knows the heartbeat. It was just by it. It wants that heartbeat to feel safe. Oh my God, you just brought me out from I don't know what, and I need to feel safe. That's that nurture. That's that compassion. That's that mother. I'm putting this baby on your chest. Speak to that child. That child has heard you for 9 months speaking. Speak loving words. I love you. Welcome. Thank you. Thank you for sharing this life. Thank you for letting me be my mother, to be a mother. I have the tools, right? This is energies going forward. This is beautiful energy going forward. And it's all about the nurturing and it's the emotional regulation through a mother and a mother figure. In many ways, compassion just teaches us how to trust life again. And your mother allows you to trust that life again when we start to question. And it is that question. So when we have these debacles, that's the next phase, right? So we have these debacles. So what is that main energy cycle between daughters and mothers that go through for a lifetime? Like, I can tell you, I had cycles. It wasn't like, when I look at my mom and my sister, just tend to be a beautiful, just hill climb, right? But when I look at myself with my mom and with my dad, I was like a zigzag. I was like this. I was like, wait, because my masculine energy that I had a lot of as a child, my dad was the sports person. But yet my feminine energy that wanted to be the cheerleader or wanted to be in the band or wanted to be in the choir, right? Or I wanted to go to Girl Scouts. There's my mom. She was right there. So it was such a beautiful balance. I almost sometimes my compassion and sadness for when I hear somebody who is an adult and didn't have a balance of a parent or they had a disassociation with a parent that they can't, I hear it. I counsel them. I can't stand my mom. Drives me. It just takes a heart. I remember one day saying, I don't know where we were at the moment, but I remember being a younger adult and having a conversation. And like, I would definitely go with dad, not mom. I don't know why we were having the conversation because it wasn't even meant to be a good conversation, but the conversation was there. Why? Because I felt that there was other torments as a child that I couldn't understand. I had to heal those things. We all have them. your mom does the best that they can. I did the best that I can, right? Again, you don't come with a booklet. So it's kind of like, you know, what would Jesus do? Kind of thing, or what would my mom do? And so we have to honor the good with the bad. If it wasn't for the good, we wouldn't have the love, the deep love and the compassion that we have today. Because that energy cycle between a mom and daughter often moves with seasons throughout life. While every relationship is very unique in its own way, many follow very similar emotional and spiritual patterns of that bonding, that nurturing, or that bonding of a mom and daughter. Whether separation, mirroring, healing, even eventually just deeper understanding. Yeah, it's deep. And you need to go there, all of us. I'm going to say you should. I think you need to. We all need. We all have needs. I think we need to. I don't know if that's a good word either. It's not like should. Should's a demand. We'll just leave that one up. Sooner or later, I think one of my masters who will listen to this, they'll go, need, should. I don't know. It's a good one to discuss. It's a compassion that I see need. Yeah. So anyway, a common cycle looks like this. The first cycle that a mother-daughter combination goes through, I call it the attachment and protection side, right? It's early childhood. And my nose is running, excuse me. And so the daughter often sees her mom as safety, as comfort, as guidance, right? So the mother pours all her energy into nurturing, teaching, protecting, and emotional regulating the child. How many people out there going, eh? So I'm going to be honest. I was the third one, right? One's a boy, one's a girl, million-dollar family, freak. What is this thing? What is this turn here? How did we get pregnant again in less than 2 years? How? So it becomes one of those obstacles that a mother has to overcome. Even if a mother has two, she put all this, look at all this energy I just told you. And now she's like, I have to do it again. But now the child is different. This child isn't the same child. This child has a different energy. What is happening, right? Poor moms, poor mothers in this world going, they're just so different. Yeah, we all are. We all are different. But this stage usually deeply bonds that energetic pattern with mom. The daughter absorbs that emotional pattern. The mother instinct, remember, this is mom-daughter. Now, we're not to mom-son yet. So this is mom-daughter. The mother instinctively senses the needs of her daughter as a woman energy in herself. And she also trusts forms from that grounding foundation that she built, right? So now we go into the second level, which is the identity and the differentiating of that adolescence, the troubled years. Right? I'm just going to say, Mom, I'm sorry. If you're listening, I'm sorry. I know I was a pain in the ass. Why, girl? I know I walked on cliffs and edges and broke my bones and wanted to experience, I guess, what pain was. I had a pain body issue. I don't know. Or I didn't have fear. But she gave me that not to have fear. She gave me these beautiful qualities. But as an adolescent, I just sweat off the deep end, right? What did you think you could walk on a barbed wire fence? Who would have thought you could even think that way? Why would you climb the tree on a tree that's dead and not think the branch would break? Oh, I don't know. You know? My mom had more compassion and just tried to heal me. My dad was like, I planted seeds and you raised blooming idiots. God bless you, Mom. Because identity and differentiating as an adolescent, this is often the most emotional, intense phase of a mother. The daughter always begins with, who am I outside my mother? What beliefs am I going to have? I don't like her beliefs. And what boundaries do I need? Because the boundaries that she set are just not for me. This is the beautiful adolescence, right? So the energy may shift into rebellion, emotional distancing, comparisons, right? What you did for them, you didn't do for me. Well, they got that and I didn't. How come she got that and I didn't get that? A comparison thing where it just hits the parent in the gut going, oh my God, I understand she only got 2 gifts and she got 10 gifts, but you had a limit, right? Santa has a limit. $300 is limit. And you wanted these two, which unfortunately you just used up your budget, but this one at 10. Comparisons. They're out there. I laugh now, but they're not funny. This is an emotional distraught time when this rebellious and this emotional distance and this comparison and these misunderstandings and a power struggle. And it's all our egos and judgment by our peers, by our society. This is where the child starts developing subliminal patterns, subliminal impressions by others. This is this time frame. Now we have to distinguish. And now the mother is going, I did not teach you that. Where the hell did you learn that? I didn't teach that. Well, that must have been your dad. Blame the other one, right? No, I'm only kidding. It's man. Man goes through these cycles. So poor mom is like, where is this coming from? Spiritually and psychologically, this phase is natural. It is a natural persona to develop the individual that needs to be either directed, shifted, coned into, right? We're grooming them to be a responsible adult. I told you my story of my friend. We're grooming. And we understand it's a constant struggle. You sound like a broken record. No, no, no, no, no, no, no, no. Did I say no, no, no, no, no? Because no, no, no. You could just have a recorder and the recorder would be very sufficient at that time. So anyway, we're not going to do that, but I can understand it. So the spiritually and psychologically, this phase is natural. And the soul is learning individuality, creativity, imagination, trust, understanding, all the mind power centers. And they're sitting there learning these things. So many mothers feel grief during this time here because the child who once needed them begins pulling away. They don't need them anymore. They're like, Mom, I got it. Mom, stop. Mom, it's not the 60s or it's not the 50s. I can dress the way I want. Many daughters feel that misunderstanding, that misunderstoodness, because they are trying to become themselves. One of my adolescents, my grandparents always came to everything. My mom and my dad, when they could, because they were working. That as a child hurt me to no end. Hurt me because they did it for my older siblings, but by the time they hit me, they went their own way. And it was like a stake. And damn it, as a mother, if I didn't have to work to support my children and I missed some of their things. Acknowledging the awareness of that compassion. Acknowledging the awareness that the mother or the father had to go to work and they couldn't see the daughter do X, Y, and Z because work demanded them to. That was a major healing for me. I was very emotionally upset with that. I had to understand it. Well, they always say that once something happens, we'll see the other side of it. How are you going to perceive that? How are you going to take that? How are you going to deal with it? So before we judge another, judge ourselves. Because you start to judge somebody, it's going to play in your factor, right? It's going to be here. Wait, I happen to get 2 hole-in-ones. Right? And it's like, it's Mother's Day, you know, implying mom needs to win, right? So we're pushing energy, mom needs to win. And I'm like, well, do I scratch on purpose? What do I do? I'm like, I can't, I have that competitive nature, but that competitive nature is also my mom. So maybe I hadn't let go of it, I don't know. Either way it was, right? It was a good time because when I said, oh my God, she will clobber me if I have another hole in one. And as soon as I said that and I hit, it went out over this putt-putt thing. I was like, there it is, right? She dare. I always felt like that was my dad going, nah, whatever. Now I can laugh. But some of these struggles, they weren't a laugh at the time. And they weren't a laugh in my early adulthoods, my early 20s and my early 30s. They were not laughable. they were terrible, they were hurtful, because the child of that nurture, the mother doing the job, the child couldn't even comprehend. Your cognitive, your fallopian, or not fallopian, your whatever this is, your frontal lobes aren't even developed in a female until about 26, 27. So this is a very hard time, a very, very hard time. I think that's why they developed the college and master's, so that the child could get in trouble with everybody else and then make a phone call home and then have the mom say, do I need to come? Do you need me? Do you want me to be up there? An excuse to why to come and nurture the child again, because the intuitiveness of the mother is feeling the pressure, the pain. So that grief always comes out. And many daughters feel misunderstood because they're trying to become themselves, and the mother, it's not quite the mother's image, and they don't want it, right? Especially in that time, there was a shame. Look at your child. So the parents got blamed because of the child. Now, I believe that some can be true, boundaries in having that path being guided with nurturing and compassion and establishing boundaries and rules and societal, whatever. I get it. But how can you blame I look at some things and I'm like, I didn't do that. Why would they do that? Right? And it's my own siblings. But I didn't do it. They did it. Well, back to philosophy, every individual born is their own individual path and their own individual healings and their own individual experience. Maybe they wanted to have the experiences as a child, where they knew they had strong parents to get them where they needed to be and not falter into that big rabbit hole. It's plausible. Everything is plausible. So let me go to the next one. Reflections and mirroring. It's the young adulthood. As a daughter matures, she often begins noticing traits she inherited. Wounds passed through the generations, strengths that she once overlooked, and emotional patterns that keep repeating unconsciously. So at this stage, we become aware. If we actually pause, we become aware. So if you're in your adulthood, your young adulthood, you're becoming aware that, wait a minute, I like the taste of this because my mom showed me. Or I like to smell this because my mom showed me. Or I like to plant this flower because my mom showed me. Or I like to, like, I'm going to clean this way because my mom showed me. This stage can bring compassion. Conflicts, yep, major. Because if we're not going to do what mom showed me because there's a better way now, maybe the mom is like, that's not how we did it. Like, okay, I understand. But this is something a little bit new. And even that evolving of a parent stepping into the next generations, that's very difficult. I'm finding that right now where my mother, I couldn't see my own children when I was my children's age with my mom and I was doing things and my mom would go and pay the cautionary flag. Hey, what are you doing? Well, mom, they don't do it this way anymore. This is what they do. And it was always a but back then. But mom, you don't understand. But mom, you know, mom, right? My mom, I know she's probably, when she sees it, she'll be giggling going, oh my God. The arguments, right? Always trying to come back to the stage that brings compassion, conflict, forgiveness, and awakening. Many daughters realize, I understand my mother differently now. I see her in a different light. I understand her in a different light. My mature brain is now going, oh my God, what did I do? You know? And many mothers bring releasing that control and shifting toward witnessing rather than directing it. They just stand there like the wall, that beautiful, beautiful wall to allow you whatever. And they just stand there with a smile and love with compassion. Oh, well, I'm sorry that's happening to you. What do you think, you know, and it's then the questions. What do you think your journey is going to look like now? What steps are you going to take? Do you have anything in the future? And it's just question upon question, not directing the show, allowing them, but playing the witness of them making that journey, that struggle. So as a mother, not to just ask the questions, but don't tell them. That's hard. And that's a really good mom, that mother that begins the real the releasing of those apron strings of that control is no more, right? It's now your journey. I'm here for whatever I can help and assist you do without judgment, without ego. Yeah. So then we get down into healing and recreation, our reconciliation. This is a very mature adult. So this is the stage that often softens the relationship, right? You often realize that both may begin seeing each other, not just as a mother-daughter, though it's women, human women, feminine souls carrying experiences, wounds, dreams, and sacrifices, learning the mother stories that now the daughter is now as a mother going through. The mother can go, well, I don't know what you're going to do today, but this is how we handled this. We didn't have all this AI, IT, social media stuff. And they don't know how. They really don't. I don't know how to, you know, my philosophy is get off of it. It's needless. There's no why. Write in a journal if you want people, you know, if you want somebody to know your business, they can read your journal. Write a book. But everyday life. I used social media. I thought it was the best thing in the world. When it came out and when I started like in 2007, I was like, oh my God, I have been away from home. My friends, my family's in Pennsylvania. You know, they're always like, what's Mary Jo doing? They'll ask my mom or whatever. Then I found it very comforting to know that I could put stuff up and my old teachers and my coaches. And I was so happy. But then it turned ugly. I don't know what year, but all of a sudden it just turned radical. It turned upsetting. People were posting ugly things, trying to hack you. Then it just turned ugly. What do we do? I don't know. But these are the discussions as a mature child, as a mature daughter to the mother. Where is this? Honest conversations happen. Generalizing healing can occur. Compassion deepens and emotional roles sometimes now reverse. When your mother starts aging and doesn't have the strength to do things, we start helping. We start our compassion towards our mother, not the mother's compassion towards the daughter. That compassion starts looking, going, mommy, here, why don't you come up for the weekend? Mommy, let me help you. Mommy, let me do this. Mommy, I'm going to do this. How about, you know, Christmas gifts starts to be utility bills for the year, or house cleaning. Let somebody clean my mom's house. Don't let her do that. Like, it becomes different, where that daughter may start that nurturing of the mother emotionally and physically and don't even realize it. And then lastly, the lifespans of mother-daughters is the legacy and the spiritual continuation. Later in life, many mother-daughter relations become very deeply spiritual. And daughters may carry traditions with them, the wisdoms of their mother, additional teachings of my sister. I never got it, but my sister, the knitting from my grandmother to my mother, she loves knitting and crochet and sewing. Like that side of my mother, she just exploded. She's still today. I'd be lucky if I could sew a button on. I was taught. I'm sure I could because I was taught. I was taught every freaking thing that my sister and my brother were taught. However, I didn't take that in. I'm in awe when I watch them. I'm in awe that they are that talented. I don't know if it's me who just, I have this pessimism of getting it done. So I went to build my granddaughter a blanket, one of those finger blankets that you kind of just loop. And I got carried away and carried away. I was like, I have to finish. I couldn't put it down everywhere I went. Even if I was doing healing lessons and I'm still sitting there on the floor with this blanket. This ginormous baby blanket, it was two twin beds. It was so long. I understand for any mom out there. I understand. Sometimes we just didn't get the knack or the gifts, and it's okay because then we got other ones that we contribute. Yes. So the daughter, like I said, traditions, wisdoms, emotional teachings, or healing lessons that are just process moving forward. Even after the physical passes away, many people feel the energetic bond that still continues through memory, through intuition, through our dreams, our behaviors, and our loved ones. We love seeing them, cardinals, butterflies, diamonds from heaven, pennies from heaven. We, as humans, keep that memory alive. We keep that physical compassion deep within our heart space, deep within our mind space. So what makes mother and daughter energy especially powerful is that daughters often unconsciously mirror the unresolved emotions, strengths, fears, and wisdoms of the maternal line. So this can create profound closeness. Tough, also because there's intense triggers that embody us. But the relationship frequently becomes one of humanity's deepest opportunities for growth, compassion, and generational healing. How many people, it's been how many years, and they're still posting, my mother in heaven, my father in heaven. The memory, the missing space of our loving, our compassion during a day that's honoring, and ours are already gone, right? So look at your mom who's alive, and she's like, I wish my mom was here. I miss my mom, right? We go to the graveyards, and my mom would say, I miss my mom. I miss my mom. It is the teachings. It's those nurturings that actually embody us. The healthiest cycles are just, it's not a perfect relationship, and they're the healthiest ones. When you have a non-perfect relationship with your mother, they're perfect. Not a dysfunctional relationship. I'm not talking about that. I'm talking about this, not everything's perfect. It wasn't a beautiful line of perfectness, right? These are the relationships where both people eventually learn to see each other clearly, how they think, how they tick, to allow the individuality to be there without judgment. And then to choose compassion alongside of truth. That's their truth. That is their truth. I'm not going to sit here and argue somebody else's truth, right? So when anger or hatred or complete disillusion of a parent comes in, especially a mother, it is healing anger, and its resentment or hatred toward a mother is often a deep emotional and spiritual journey that needs to be taken. In tradition, in many traditions, the mother wound affects how a person experiences safety, trust, nurturing, self-worth, receiving love, and even connection to the feminine within themselves without emasculating a son. Now, I understand we're talking mother-daughters here, but I want that to be very clear, right? So from an energetic perspective of those who hate their mother, love their mother, don't associate with their mother, whatever issues that they have that we just went through, it's an energetic perspective. And people often associate this particular wound with imbalances in the root chakra, safety, belonging, stability. If you have any of these issues, your root chakra with your mother is where we have issues. Sacral is always a big mother, emotional, feminine energy and relationship. Anytime feminine relationships come in, it's an emotional attachment to mother. It always goes back into our sacral or our womb area, where that chakra then becomes off kilter. And then the heart. So root chakra, root, sacral, and heart, these three represent that feminine, nurturing, compassion area. The heart especially is love, compassion, grief, and forgiveness. So many energy practitioners visualize it through, like, if this is X, X must equal awareness plus compassion plus boundaries plus release, right? They all have to, this energetic has to come together. Healing usually does not mean that pretending painful experiences didn't happen. You can't pretend they didn't happen. You can't sweep them underneath the carpet or underneath the bed or put them in a closet with the rest of the skeletons. It also does not require excusing harmful behavior or unpredicted behavior. True healing often begins by honestly acknowledging what hurt, what was missing, what patterns were inherited, and how those experiences shaped the nervous system and our self-image. So these things of the hurt, the missing, the inherited, the approaching, you have to talk about. You'll have resentment. If you don't confront your truths, You have to talk. And yes, there's going to probably be tears or emotions or anger or sadness, because these are all part of healing of an emotion. So if you're going to call your mother out, you better be ready, because you're not taking your part of why she exploded the way she did or what she did. Take a part, work it out, but don't loathe your mother. Don't hate your mother. For God's sakes, she gave you the air that you breathe. You're here because of her. So that's the biological mother. Some practices people use to rebalance feminine or internal energy. It could include grounding your roots. So when your maternal relationships feel very unstable, that body, that just remain in survival mode. Grounding practices help. Ground, ground, ground. Go out, get outside, take them damn shoes off, put your feet in the grass. Barefoot, walking barefoot in nature regrounds you to Mother Earth. Mother Earth, Mother Gaia, Mother. Breath work, right? Breath work. We always talk about breathing. Breathing, become center. Breathe in, slow movement, consistent routines. Salt baths, go into salt density chambers. Meditation focuses on stability and protection. So many healing lessons. We're in right there, right, light therapy, Reiki. And it takes us into our inner child, and we have to walk the timeline of inner child. The emotions, there are so many tissue boxes going on those classes. But at the end, if you talk to any single one of them, they'll tell you when they did that journey, it was the best thing. It felt like the weight of the world was off their shoulders. It helps. Do it. You're not going to die. People are like, I don't like to get emotional. So you'll be, people who say they don't like to do that emotion or go to that emotion, or they don't like to have public display of emotion or cry, that is because you are so locked in your solar plexus with your skeleton door shut. It is so deep. You will continue. It'll just get stacked. That's what it does. Like a PTSD. It just gets stacked and stacked. Let's keep stacking the event and trauma because we won't release. Okay. That's your choice. Maybe next lifetime. And unfortunately, most of these things that you refuse to unleash, you're going to have to come back and live all over again because you didn't heal it. That's the sad part. So reconnecting to the sacred feminine, many people heal the mother wound by discovering nurturing energy outside the biological relationships. Compassionate mentors. I had a step-in mom in Las Vegas when I was there. Her name was Kathy Mazur. I always tell her she's my Vegas mom. I go to Miami and I had Grandma Chris. When I, in my earlies from 89, 90 until 97, 98, I had Grandma Cress. Later, when I had my metaphysical, I had Lady Diana, my Mama Sita, my Diana. These are motherly figures in my life. And they were compassionate mentors or grandmothers or spiritual-like people in my life with that compassion, that nurturing, who just wanted the best for me at the moment. Right? Or in all time, creativity, because they're still a part of my life that I call them Mama, or, you know, Mama Kathy or Grandma Chris. These are creativity. These are nurtures. This is nature, music, self-care, any supportive community. This whole nervous system always leans feminine energy that can feel that safe, that compassion, that trust, that love again. And that's how it comes in. So allowing the grief under hatred, there is often grief, right? You have to have the grief in hating somebody. So hating your mother, or that hatred for your mother, if grief for unmet needs or lost in innocence, emotional neglects, abandonment, criticisms, for longing of different kind of a mother. I wish I had your mother. I wish my mother was more like yours. I heard it as a child. I felt sorry for them. I used to bring them to my home. They used to live in my, I would tell my mom, my friend needs to live here. There's something going on. My mom welcomed. My mom always had enough food in the house for anybody who came over. It was common. We would all have it. And it was always extra place settings, extra food. Sit down. Friends, family, whatever. Grief acknowledged tends to soften stagnant emotional energy. Learning compassion with boundaries, right? So compassion does not mean self-sacrifice. Doesn't mean that. Compassion, sometimes healing that compassion includes emotional distancing. clearing out some of these boundaries that were put in place or accepting limitations in that relationship. Healthy feminine energy includes wisdom and protection, not only softness. Remember that. Powerful women, these mothers, Mother Teresa was a very strong woman. So remothering the self, like to heal this anger and resentment, now we have to remother ourselves. And it is a powerful healing practice, and it's learning to give yourself what was not consistently received: encouragement, nourishment, patience, gentleness, emotional validation, rest, and even loving near a dialogue that may be constantly heard, right? Over time, many people just discover that they are building an inner mother energy within themselves. That's what you're doing. You're learning from your mentor. Your mother is your teacher, your healer, your compassionate maker, your religious practitioner. She is embodying of all of that. So energy practices to help rekindle are some that help support this mother disturbance. You can use Reiki. You can use chakra meditations. Somatic therapy is great. Trauma-informed counseling. So make sure counseling is physical and metaphysical. We already talked about it. Journaling, prayer, sound healing, infrared and frequent therapy, salt, go into salt density or inner child work. The goal is not perfection. The goal is restoring the flow and the willingness where the pain body then becomes unfrozen, unmovable. Hatred is often signaled as a part of the soul that has been wounded deeply and longs to be seen, protected, and healed, and ultimately loved. When healing begins, that heavy energy sometimes transforms first into grief, then understanding, and eventually into peace and naturality. Even if reconciliation with the mother never fully opens or happens, reconciliation within oneself still can. I am sorry on my part. Throw that Reiki rainbow ball of healing. Let it come back. If the mother does not respond, it is okay. You did your job. You did your job. Remember that. Okay. So, while every relationship is very unique, many cultures, psychologists, and spiritual traditions recognize that the mother-son bond often carries a different emotional and energetic dynamic than the mother-daughter bond. A mother and son bonds, they're frequently center around protection, admiration, emotional securities, identity formations, and meaning how masculine and feminine energies relate, join, bond, and work with one another. That is the mother's job to the son. Where the mother-daughter relationship often involves more mirroring and emotional reflection, mother-son relationships mirrors more commonly exploring balance between nurturing and independence. One of my mom's thing was my son was going to dance. She needed rhythm and balance. It is the only way she knew as a mother to bring in rhythm, music, and dance into my brother. So he played piano and he took dance. Well, it pissed my father off, obviously, dancing. Who had ever heard of a child at 3 years old, a son dancing? But my mother told my dad, rhythm. My dad later, as a head football coach, had ballet and dancing on his football players for that same reason. The mothers never taught their sons rhythm. So he had to bring in rhythm. My father learned from my mother how many years? Isn't that amazing? It's just amazing. Anyway, a son's first experience of feminine energy is often through his mother or mother figure, though that bond he may learn how to receive love, emotional safety, compassion, trust, and how to relate to women later in life. That same time, that mother learns how to nurture without controlling, how to release overprotection, and how to support individually as that son grows into his own masculine identity. Energetically, that cycle can look very differently. In the early years, the son often speaks in comfort, reassurance, validation with their mothers. It's that deep attachment. But an adolescent, here we go, it's a separation identity. The boys mature mainly naturally begin creating emotional distance from from the established independence that they had as a masculine identity. They don't need that mature. They don't need that emotional support. This can sometimes feel abrupt and painful for mothers. The son who unconsciously may ask, oh, who am I a part of, my mother or my dad? And what kind of man will I be if I actually look like my mom or become my mom? These are troublesome for children in this day and age. So it's respect and understanding in the adulthood with sons, because they have sacrifices that they're making, emotional labor, and they're nurturing that and reshaping themselves. That is that maturity deepens. Many mother-son relationships evolve with a mutual respect that they just kind of, I'm here for you, son. Mothers in turn learn to love without needing to manage or rescue or hold on to their sons, that their sons have that masculine protection energy already. So, and spiritually, in some traditions, then the mother, that mother-daughter bond, then healing the healing with the feminine image, while the mother-son bonds, then they often teach that balance toward between masculine and then feminine energies. Neither bond is stronger. They simply just teach these lessons to help us as their children grow into be a more mature adult figure in society, and not being a discernment for society. So it's always an emotional warmth, healthy boundaries, encouraging of independence, and then the respect of emotional respect. So when balanced, a mother can help a son learn that strength and compassion can coexist with masculine and feminine energies. So then here we are. We're at the very bottom, Mother's Day. Why do we celebrate mothers? Where did it come from? Mother's Day is celebrated to honor love, sacrifice, nurturing, and influence of mothers and mother figures. In the United States, it is observed every year on the second Sunday of May. This year happens to be May the 10th, which was yesterday. And I hope you all honored your mother out there. And so, but in the modern holiday began through the efforts of a beautiful woman. Her name was Anna Jarvis, who wanted to honor her mother, Ann Jarvis. Ann Jarvis had spent many years organizing women's groups focused on health, caring for wounded soldiers, because this was in the Civil War days, I'll give you that, friendships between divided families after the Civil War, the Yanks, of course, and the Confederates, and the community's compassion for those injured, no matter what side that they were on. So after her mom passed away in 1905, Anna Jarvis began campaigning for a national day to recognize the importance of mothers. The official observance was held in 1908 at her mother's church in Grafton. White carnations, her mother's favorite flower, became the flower of the day. So for Mother's Day, if you're giving roses, you should be giving white carnations. Just saying out there. Only after a few years, though, nearly every U.S. state recognized the celebration. So in 1914, Woodrow Wilson officially proclaimed Mother's Day a national holiday. So we are over 100 years in celebrating this beautiful tradition. Interestingly enough, Anna Jarvis intended Mother's Day to be deeply personal and spiritual. Spending time with one's mother, writing heartfelt letters back and forth to one another, expressing the gratitude and honoring the emotional labor of the motherhood that she endured. She eventually became so upset by how commercialized the holiday became with cards, flowers, and advertising. Later in life, she even tried to stop the holiday from happening. She created because she felt its true meaning was being lost. Long before the modern holiday, ancient cultures also honored maternal and feminine energy through festivals devoted to mother goddesses and fertility figures. In England, there was also something called Mothering Sunday. It was a Christian tradition connected in returning to one's mother's church during Lent. At its heart, Mother's Day became a collective human acknowledgement that nurturing life, guiding children, holding families together, and offering compassion are sacred acts worthy of remembrance and gratitude. Wow. For all you mothers out there, it's tiring, it's exhausting, it's repetitive, and sometimes very unbalanced. You are doing an awesome job. Don't let anybody tell you differently. Hold your heart and your child's heart together. Hug them, love them. Show them emotion, show them love, show them balance, show them truth, show them alignment. And you will have some of the most beautiful humans ever. Sometimes we have to give away some of ourselves in order to be that nurturing mother. But the understanding is you've already found yourself. You can come back to once we align that second. So most mothers who are born in this world, I truly believe you are service to others, or you would not have had us. I love you all. Thank you, Mommy. Thank you. Thank you so much for what you teach, for what you continue to show, strength, courage, enjoyment, life, how beautiful life is, how beautiful music is, how beautiful family is, and how beautiful you've created a home to nurture all of us. I am MJ. This is the world of conscious positive thinking right here on mbradio.us. Thank you all for listening. See you next week. Have fun. Enjoy your mom. Observe her on Monday. In fact, give her a whole week of it.
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¿Qué pasa, mi gente? Hey, welcome to the Motivated Mindset. I am your host, Jose Antonio Flores, proud Latino, born in New York City, straight out of the Bronx, raised in Brooklyn, that New York flavor, that hustle. How you doing? That art, that grit, that it shaped me, it built me, and still drives todo lo que yo hago, everything I do. But before we get rolling, I want to send a powerful salute to all my veterans, service members, family members, first responders, que están escuchando, they're listening. Mucho respeto, much respect. You already know, in this new chapter of my life, I wear a few different hats other than the school one. I'm a combat veteran who probably served 30 years on active duty in the United States Army. I'm a motivational speaker, a certified personal trainer, a certified mediator, don't you fight, and an end-of-life death doula. But behind every title is one mission, mi gente, to serve people, because I know what struggle feels like. I know the pain, what it feels like, and I know what it means to fight your way toward purpose every day. My mission, mi misión, is simple: to inspire, to uplift, to challenge, to remind people that no matter where you come from, you hear me? Catch that A-train. No matter what life throws at you, you can redefine your life through faith, discipline, resilience, and relentless drive. That's why this podcast exists. The Motivated Mindset is where we talk about resilience. We talk about culture. We talk about healing. We talk about leadership, you know. We talk about discipline, optimism, you know, and the courage it takes to keep moving forward when life hits muy duro. You know, we keep it real here in New York real, right? Straight talk. And one last thing before we start. You know, if you vibe, right, as we say, if you vibe with what you hear in this conversation, if it inspires you, if you appreciate the interviews, the energy, yay, yay, and the message, all I ask for you is support my YouTube channel. Support all our links. You know, like hit that like, that subscribe, your like, and share with someone who could use a little motivation. Use that phone, scan it, because your support helps me to continue to bring you powerful guests, meaningful conversation, and purpose-driven content straight to you. All right, family, let's get this started. Let's do what we're going to do. Let's talk about today's guest, first of all. Our guest is someone who truly embodies leadership, purpose, right? Excellence and service. Joining us today is Lainey Shaw, an ICF certified executive coach, attorney, leadership consultant, and career strategist, helping professionals across the country position themselves to promote for promotion while also building sustainable systems to prevent burnout. And let me tell you, in today's world where everybody is grinding, exhausted, and overwhelmed, and trying to figure out their next move professionally, this conversation is right on time. Lainey brings over 20 years of federal government experience to the table, and it's also a graduate of an agency executive leadership program where she focused on leadership development, self-awareness, and strategic thinking. She's known for helping professionals elevate their confidence, strengthen their leadership presence, you know, navigate career growth, and create healthier ways to succeed without losing themselves in the process. But what makes her stand out is this: she doesn't just teach leadership, mi gente, she lives it. She's a graduate of the Hampton University and Howard.

0: Harvard University School of Law, a member of Alpha Kappa Alpha Sorority, Incorporated. The Society Incorporated, the National Bar Association, the American Bar Association, and the International Coaching Federation. She also serves as a director for the Alfred Street Baptist Church Foundation, helping provide scholarships to deserving students, which speaks volumes about her commitment to service, empowerment, and giving back to the community. And one thing I absolutely love about her message is this: to whom much is given, much is required. You know what I'm saying? That's powerful. You know, she's also known for encouraging people to give themselves grace without lowering their standards. Man, that right there is a whole world. You know what I'm saying? Because so many people today are trying to succeed while silently battling burnout, you know, pressure, self-doubt, and exhaustion. So, mi gente, today we're going to talk about leadership. You know what I'm saying? We're going to talk about career growth. We're going to talk about mindset, burnout, purpose. You hear me? Confidence. How you doing? Thank you very much. And how to level up professionally without losing yourself personally, right? Family, get ready. This is going to be powerful conversation. Again, I want to welcome you to the Motivated Mindset with today's incredible guest. And let's kick this off. I'm about to show you. Let's do what we do best here. All right, all right, all right, all right.
1: The interview of the week is brought to you by Jersey Mike's, a sub above.
0: Welcome, welcome, lady. Thank you for being on my show, on our podcast. How are you?
2: I am great, and it is such an honor to be here with you. I've been waiting for this all year. You know that. Come on now. So hey, I'm excited about our conversation.
0: Today is the day. It's an honor to have you here. It takes some time. Good things have to wait. We have to wait for those good things, I guess, right? You know,
2: that is right.
0: So what we talked about before, you did what, before you worked for the government, had all these titles. Who is Miss Shaw? Who are you? Where are you from?
2: Oh my goodness, I'm a Southern Belle from South Carolina. That is who I am. And grew up, born and raised in South Carolina, Greenville, and navigated my way to Hampton for college, enjoyed that experience, decided to come a little bit further north up to D.C. And something about living in D.C. and going to law school in D.C., I just said, I'm staying here. This is home. So I've lived in the D.C. area for 20 plus years now. Practicing for the government, just hit 21 years of service. I care deeply about the mission of my agency, which is protecting banking for, you know, those who are involved with banks. And I just enjoy helping people and just make sure that people are able to meet their goals.
0: That is stupendous. So growing up, what values did you get that helped you become the woman you are today while you were growing?
2: It's always been a focus on family. My mother came from a huge family of 21 children, and we are all close, you know, to my aunts and uncles, nieces and nephews, cousins. It's just always having that sense of folks around you, people that you know that you can trust. And so, you know, family can be blood family, but it can also be people that, you know, you develop these relationships and these friendships with over time. And so I'm deeply connected to people. And that is a value that I've taken from, you know, my childhood, even into what I do with my work today.
0: That's awesome. And with that being said, was there a defining moment where you were growing that said, you know what, I want to help people? How did that transform or transit professional and personally that you wanted to help people?
2: You know, it probably was just growing up in the church and being so close to my family as well. I don't know if I always knew that I wanted to be an attorney. I think, you know, growing up watching the Cosby Show, a lot of little black girls were saying, hey, I want to be an attorney like Felicia Rashad. And I too said that, didn't know if that would make its way into what my path would be. But the interesting thing is that my sister and I are both attorneys. We were in law school at the same time.
0: Wow.
2: And, you know, we both help people. She helps people in a different way through her cases, and I help with mine. So, you know, it's just wonderful to have that connection with her, even though we're not in the same city now.
0: Wow. So we have a comment from Tammy from Maryland, said, thank you for your public service.
2: Thank you. I appreciate it. Wasn't that last week National Public Service Recognition Week? So
0: That's right. It was, you know. And while you was growing up, did you have any mentors, anybody that really was there for you other than the church? Was there any?
2: You know what? A lot of teachers.
0: teachers.
2: A lot of teachers that nourished me, developed me in different ways, had me in different programs to, you know, facilitate my love of reading, my love of books, my love of writing, that really motivated me to dream, to think big about what it is I wanted to do. A lot of my teachers that I was close to actually were members of Alpha Kappa Alpha Sorority Incorporated, which I am now a member of, and have an opportunity to do additional service work through that organization. So it comes full circle at some point for you.
0: Yes, ma'am. Absolutely. And we have a question from Yvette. Said, what inspired you to become an executive coach after 2 decades in the federal service?
2: You know, that is a really good question. I'm so thankful that you asked that, because what I wanted to talk about is the fact that at some point in my career, I felt stuck, not sure how to navigate the next step, what it is I wanted to do. I've always enjoyed the work that I do with my agency, but didn't know what the next level of success looked like. And so my agency offered me a coach, and I started working with that coach. Navigated my way into figuring out different steps of what could be possible for my career, took part in my agency's leadership program, graduated from that, quickly got promoted into different positions. And at some point I said, I don't know if I knew coaching was something that I would be interested in, but I thought it would be a great way to give back.
0: Right.
2: I decided to go through the coach certification training myself. I had already done training, development, leadership conversations. This just seemed like the natural progression for me. And so all that happened in the span of last year in terms of becoming a coach, becoming certified as a coach, getting my first clients as a coach, coaching internally at my agency, coaching with folks that reached out to me on social media that were, you know, involved in different steps of their career. One of the first projects that I engaged in was an effort to assist federal government workers and consultants that had been displaced in 2025 after all the changes in the government. So that was deeply rewarding to me, because what I found is that a lot of federal government workers don't update their resume often.
0: Yeah.
2: And so I went through the process of helping them update their resume, preparing them for interview prep, you know, getting them prepared to re-enter the workforce and to think logistically and holistically about their skill set and what they had to offer.
0: Wow. No, that's awesome. We have a question from Jackie in DC, and said, what do you wish more people understood about reinventing themselves with intention?
2: You know what? I think I would hope that people realize the strategy involved in it, that you can just take a few steps, a few tweaks to what you're already doing. If you're, let's say you're already posting on social media, start to post more about your career. Post what it is that you're trying to pivot into. You know, involve the folks that are around you, because you just never know what can come from having organic conversations with people that already know who you are and what it is you offer. So just be strategic about those conversations.
0: No, that's really good. You know, which brings me to so what's the biggest mindset shift professionals need before they can truly elevate their careers?
2: You know, it really is believing in yourself. I work with a lot of professionals who look great on paper, but they lack confidence.
0: Confidence.
2: And if you just take a few steps to tweak your confidence, to really believe in yourself, like a client that I was working with last night, I said, every day I want you to write down 5 great things about yourself. And I want you to write it every day, because you need to, in real time, realize how great it is that you are as an attorney, how great it is that you work with other people, that what you have to offer, so that when you start to go into your interviews, that this is going to sound like second nature to you, because you're already pumping yourself up.
0: When you mentioned that about confidence, I thought about imposter syndrome. How we doubt ourselves, right?
2: We do. We second guess ourselves. We doubt ourselves all the time.
0: Yeah. And that's why many times, like, for example, when I worked at, you know, at HUD, every time I had to go speak before people, it's like, am I really that good? You know, it's that little voice behind you, you know, in your head. And I'm like, wait a minute, Jose, this ain't your first time, you know, at the rodeo. And I almost have to build myself up. It's like, what the heck am I doing? Yeah, I can do
2: this. But when you did it would be fine, wouldn't it? It was much better than you even expected. Yeah.
0: Absolutely. Absolutely. You know, and, you know, when we talk about, you know, leadership, confidence, and let's say visibility, you know, why do you believe visibility and advocacy matter just as much as hard work in today's workplace?
2: It really is about visibility and advocacy, because hard work is great, mm-hmm. but hard work alone will not get you promoted. Hard work mm-hmm. will not help you to navigate your career into whatever next phase you want it to be. But if you are able to increase your visibility, to talk about the things that you're doing, the impact that you bring every day on the job, mm-hmm. that will start to make a difference to people, yeah. and it will help you get promoted. And a lot of times people are so shy, so nervous about, you know, bragging on themselves. Mm-hmm. But if you just start to let people know that, hey, this is the value that I bring, this is the impact, they start mm-hmm. to see you differently.
0: Yeah,
2: and it makes a difference. And the second thing I will say about the advocacy piece, mm-hmm. if you want something or if you need something, but you never told anybody, well, what good is wanting that?
0: Right,
2: you've got
0: right.
2: to be able to advocate for yourself. You've got to be able to navigate difficult conversations and to mm-hmm. tell people, yes, I want to be promoted. Can you help me with that? Yes, yeah. I want to move into this detail of this rotation position. Let's talk a strategy about how I can get there. Mm-hmm. Those conversations should be used in your favor as opposed to used against you.
0: Absolutely. We have another comment actually from Carmen from New York City, and I can relate to say my abuelos, you know what abuelos are, like my grandparents,
2: your
0: right?
2: grandparents, yeah.
0: right? And she said, my abuelos always telling us to work hard. What identity shifts are necessary for someone who wants to move from hard worker to recognized leader? And I think you hit some of those points.
2: It is about being strategic about the assignments that you take on. And, you know, a lot of times women will turn into, oh, I'm the office party planner, or I'm the office, let me plan the Christmas fellowship. No, there's nothing wrong with planning that. But there are different projects that you could take on that you could take that same energy, that same time, mm-hmm. and build yourself up strategically and increase your visibility. And people will see you as this leader because you're leading more difficult projects. Mm-hmm. So think about what you're saying yes to, and don't say yes to everything. Say yes to the things that will actually develop and continue your career.
0: Yeah. One of the things I wrote down, comfort zone. A lot of people get, well, you know, I love my job, and, mm-hmm. and you and I know sometimes in order to get promoted, get ready, you need to get out of that comfort zone, you know? And a lot of people just stay where they're at and just put their head down. But, you know, like for me, it's like a learned behavior, like Carmen from New York, I got to work hard. Meanwhile, I'm seeing my peers move up and I'm like, what? Yeah. So.
2: And you know, you're just as qualified as they are. And that can be frustrating.
0: Wow. So when you, for example, when you coach professional through interviews, confidence and leadership presence, you know, what's one shift that can change how people show up immediately?
2: You know, immediately would be making sure that, as you're thinking about your career, mm-hmm. that you're tracking your wins, that you're really able to talk about that and articulate it, and mm-hmm. not just say, oh, I did X, Y, Z, but talk about why that made a difference and why that brought value to the team. If you're leading individuals, talk about that leadership skill, whether it's, you know, collaboration, mm-hmm. whether it's, you know, team building, whatever it is, have a story developed around that so that people can see the impact and how it all comes together for you.
0: No, that makes perfect sense. We have a question from Manuel in DC, and he said, what are the most common blind spots you see in professionals who are ready for a promotion but can't articulate their value?
2: Well, the blind spot is that they're not preparing themselves for it. And, you know, they're thinking that they're not ready because there's this lack of preparation. But if you were to work with the coach, or if you were to, you know, have a monthly sit down where you're saying, this is what I did this month, that will help you to show up better during an interview. A lot of times people think, oh, well, I don't see that I'm meeting 80% of the qualifications for this job. And they'll actually talk themselves out of applying. Wow. But I would say, go ahead and apply mm-hmm. and think about what it is that you can do that would be required under that job description. And those other areas that you don't meet 100% on the head, that's the room for you to grow. You don't want to show up on day one knowing 100% of a job. You know, 70 to 80% would be that safe space. But I think that's a blind spot where people trick themselves into thinking that they have to either be 100% ready or 100% qualified for whatever's next. And you don't absolutely need that.
0: Wow, no, those are really good points, you know, and I think having that good, let's say, rapport communication with your first line, even your second line, you know, getting that, so I can talk about, you know, when I was in the military and the job I had, getting constructive feedback as you go through and being able to sit down, hey, do some self-reflection also. They really help, I'm assuming, you know, for
2: It
0: some.
2: does help, and people often don't take feedback well, but take it for what it's worth and figure out, where you can grow from it.
0: So, you know, for example, like when we talk about executive, you know, like how does an executive presence actually mean, what it means in today's workplace? What does that
2: What
0: look
2: does
0: like?
2: executive presence? It really means having the confidence that we're talking about. It means being a great communicator. It means being strategic in your thinking. It means having vision for your organization. And that's how you show up. And those are all strategic competencies, but they're also muscles that you can flex, muscles that you can actually grow. And the more that you do in terms of your decision making, how you're communicating, taking on these different projects, leading different efforts, that's how you get that executive presence.
0: Because we do have a lot of introverts, you know, acquired professionals, you know, and how do they stand out based just what you said, right? Just
2: You have to get comfortable being uncomfortable too. So
0: yes.
2: if you're operating inside this comfort zone and it's fearful to get outside of it, take one small step to get outside of it and see how that feels and reflect on it.
0: Well, no, which answers the question that I had about, you know, what advice would you give to, let's say, somebody who feels overlooked, underpaid, or underestimated at work, right?
2: Yes, that is the question. And
0: Ooh.
2: if you're feeling underestimated, you have to think, is there something that can be repaired here, or is it time for a move?
0: No, absolutely. We're gonna take a 1 minute commercial break, and when we come back, I wanna maybe talk about burnout, balance, and mental wellness. You know, so let's watch this real quick stretch zone commercial. Here we go. 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Thank you. All right, welcome back. Hey, I gotta we all need to stretch more often.
2: Yes.
0: Which leads us into what we're going to talk about, different kind of wellness. But you know, you know, one of the things you've built a platform while working full time. What have you learned about balancing ambition, burnout, and sustainability?
2: Well, it is very important that if you have a goal, that you pursue your goal. But I believe balance is important. And I think that often it's important to check in with yourself to make sure that you're still prioritizing things that are important to you, like rest, self-care, that you are taking steps to minimize or prevent burnout, because those type of things can creep up on you, especially if you're taking on additional tasks, additional responsibilities, perhaps someone that's pursuing a different degree or taking on a certification or building a business. And so last year was a challenging year in terms of building my business while still being full-time employed, but I took the time to make sure that I was not overextending myself. And so that's how the balance came in and making sure that I prioritized those things that were still important.
0: No, absolutely. Especially in this hustle culture, as we call it, right? I mean, everybody's moving
2: Everybody's
0: around.
2: hustling, everybody's moving.
0: Yes. You know, and finding that woosah. I don't know. You know, finding. Wait a minute. Let's take a break. You know, let's focus on us. You know, and you know, how can ambitious people protect their peace while still pursuing those big goals? Some of those things you mentioned, how we would go with that.
2: Well, protecting your peace is paramount. And it really is, taking on, trying not to take on too much at once and being strategic about what it is you can actually achieve and the amount of time that you have. And if you get close to a goal, but you don't actually meet that goal, it's okay to reevaluate. It is okay to extend the timeline for it. And so you can continuously or continue to be ambitious, but make tweaks along the way to fit how life did, how you're actually showing up in life.
0: Wow. So how do you personally reset when life or work becomes overwhelming?
2: I'm a runner. I run 4 times a week, perhaps. I do yoga. There are some times on the weekend where I'm like, okay, I said I was going to do X, Y, Z, but it's a better use of my time to rest. And I will just, you know, make the shift in my schedule as needed. That doesn't mean that I'm a slacker. It just means that there are certain days, certain instances where I've decided that it's okay to give myself grace.
0: That's absolutely. I used to run. Now I do my Peloton, so I can relate to that and lifting weights. Especially as we get older, we need that resistance training. But it helps me vent whatever stress I'm going through.
2: Absolutely.
0: So, you know, and when we talk about, you know, we keep hearing about a difficult job market. You know, what are you seeing firsthand from professionals right now?
2: It's taking a little bit longer to for professionals to get hired. That's unfortunate, but it's really an effect of there not being as many positions available. There have been multiple layoffs from industry, you know, government restructuring has caused some, you know, joblessness as well. And then in addition to that, the folks that are employed are holding on to their positions a little bit tighter, right? I mean, that's called job hugging. Where in past years, they may have started looking at a certain point, they see how tight the job market might be, and that's causing a little extra friction. And then of course we have AI taking on additional roles.
0: Yes.
2: And so it has just been an interesting time for professionals to navigate. And so I'm seeing some of that frustration with a few of my clients where, you know, they would normally have a position within a month of looking. Sometimes it's taking 2 months, 3 months, a little bit longer. And so you just have to really stay encouraged. You know, shift your mindset to make sure that you're maintaining a positive mindset. Take care of yourself during that time, because it's not for the faint of heart searching for a job right now.
0: And I mean, correct me if I'm wrong. Are we still in a hiring freeze? Our government, is that still going on?
2: Well, the government has opened some positions.
0: Okay.
2: So we are seeing some hiring, which is great, and some promotions. So there is some movement. Yes. Okay. Agency by agency.
0: Gotcha. You know, with that being said, you know, like, what industries or skills do you think are becoming more valuable right now?
2: You know, I think to the extent that you can learn as much as you can learn about AI, I think across industries that will make a difference. AI, you know, is able to function, but it still needs people that are a part of the process. To the extent that you can get a certification in that, that's helpful. Anybody that's people oriented, customer service oriented, that makes a difference. How you deal with people, how you relate to people. Project management skills are very important right now. You know, folks that are getting green belt certifications so that they can be more efficient in processes. Those are the type of, you know, certifications and skill sets that I'm seeing showing up on resumes that's actually making a difference.
0: Wow. And that makes me think of networking, right? How important is networking, you know?
2: You know, networking is important, but you can't just wait to network when you need a job. You got to keep your network. What I say is you got to keep your network warm.
0: Right.
2: A lot of people are nervous about that. Even some of my clients are nervous about it because they think that they're bothering people.
0: But
2: it doesn't hurt to just send a quick email, check in with perhaps a mentor from college, you know, someone, a previous colleague. Let them know how you're doing constantly, every couple of months. It doesn't have to be too much. Invite folks to coffee. A virtual coffee will work. There are ways to network for extroverts and introverts.
0: Yvette said, preach, from another one. And and we have another question, says anonymous. They say, you mentioned that people don't update their resumes, quote unquote. I'm guilty of it. Do you help people with that?
2: I do help people with the resume. And, you know, USA Jobs has a 2-page resume requirement now as well. So I've been doing helping a lot of government professionals as well that are working to have that, to meet that 2-page requirement. So they're cutting their resume down where it might've been 5 or 6 pages before, because that is the new OPM requirement.
0: Wow.
2: So I work with folks across the industry though. It just doesn't have to be government.
0: Yeah. Cause I remember when I first joined, you can put 5 or 7 pages, whatever it was. especially for those of us that serve, because we've done so much stuff.
2: We've done so much. So many contributions.
0: So how do we capture all that? You know, and so when we talk about, you know, personal growth, with the motivation mindset, when self-doubt, because it creeps in, how do you silence that inner critic, I guess?
2: Well, first of all, you got to notice it.
0: Mm-hmm.
2: So, you got to kind of monitor your thoughts that way. And whenever it creeps in, you've got to say something that's going to counteract that. You've got evidence where you've shown up mm-hmm. and things have been great. You have evidence where you've delivered a great speech or you've delivered a great presentation. Mm-hmm. So you've got to tell your self-doubt, hey, go away, take a hike.
0: Yeah, absolutely.
2: But it happens in the moment. It really is moment by moment, you making a decision to think of something positive as opposed to letting that doubt creep in.
0: Right. No, you're absolutely correct. You know, so if you have any advice, what's one thing, for example, that professional can do maybe this week that would immediately improve their career trajectory?
2: It really would be, if you've not dusted off your resume in a while,
0: mm-hmm.
2: go ahead and spend some time on it. Spend some time updating it, start to see, where you might need to add additional information, where you might need to take away, tweak it a little bit. Mm-hmm. And if you've not been a person that's been diligent about networking, jot down a list of 3 folks that you want to reach out to in the next week.
0: Absolutely. And some of the things we're going to go, especially how people can get in contact with you and what your services have to offer. All this is going to be put in a nutshell. So, we're going to show some of the things, how people can reach out to you and the services you offer on some of the things that we've covered. So I'm about to go to that. Here we go.
2: Oh, absolutely.
0: There you go. It's all you, ma'am.
2: So it starts with my website. My website is coachingwithlaney.com. And as an executive coach, I focus on career and leadership coaching. Coaching really is about coaching the whole person. So however you're showing up in life, whatever your goals are, if you told me, hey, Lainey, my goal is to lose 20 pounds, that's what we would work on, putting a plan together for that. If your goal is to get promoted, we work on a plan for that. Mm-hmm. Whatever it is, however you're showing up, that is what I want to partner with you on. And mm-hmm. for me, my signature program has really been about helping professionals to get promoted. And so through the coaching program, we increase your clarity. We think about mm-hmm. your transferable skill sets. We think about, how you're going to navigate if it's time for a pivot. We're thinking about how you show up in a confident manner, how you prepare for your interview, how you make sure that your materials are updated from your resume to your LinkedIn profile. We can also do a look at what your digital presence is so that when folks go to look for you, that you show up in the way that you want to. And it really is about making sure that you have what you need to move to the next level. There's also this focus on preventing burnout, because I think it is very important as you grow and navigate your career and you're taking on additional responsibility that you put proper systems in place to make sure that you are preventing burnout, that you're taking care of yourself and prioritizing your self-care and, of course, rest. And that is, for the most part, what Coaching With Me is about. You can go to the website. There is a mechanism for booking a coaching call. If you want to just talk to me for 30 minutes, that is a great way to get a feel for what coaching is. I find that a lot of professionals may not have been familiar with coaching, but we can work through that. And as you see from here, I am an ICF certified executive career coach. I've been with my employer 21 years. Wow. And navigating various positions, promotions, navigating personally being stuck, working with a coach personally as well. I graduated from my agency's executive leadership program, and I have the dynamic opportunity to speak to organizations, to work with different corporations on speakers, being a speaker, facilitating training and the like. And it's just been great experience.
0: Yeah, absolutely. I think you covered some of this too.
2: I've covered some of that, but it really is about the clarity, the presence that you have, how you're showing up, and of course, positioning. You want to make sure that you are able to articulate your impact so opportunities come to you and that others can advocate for you as well. So that is sort of what we work through together.
0: Mm-hmm.
2: And the ways to work with me, if you go to the website, you'll see more about the coaching options and also workshops and trainings for organizations that would like to bring me on as a speaker or to facilitate training.
0: Mm-hmm. And ladies and gentlemen, you see on the bottom, Coaching with Lainey, there's the website, and you'll see all the ways to get a hold of her. And one of the things I was asked, which is the best way if somebody wanted, is the website, everything
2: the
0: is
2: on there? The website is a good way to get in touch with me. You can also get in touch with me. Lots of professionals will either send me a message on LinkedIn and we can start the conversation there, or sending me a message on Instagram.
0: Instagram,
2: It depends on what works for you. I'm happy to handle either any of those. But my signature approach really is about bringing clarity, you know, navigating through so that you can have the presence that you want, the visibility and the advocacy. And on a weekly basis, I'm sharing tips and strategies for you to level up with clarity and confidence on my YouTube channel. So I ask that you check that out as well. Level Up with Coach Lainey.
0: I watched a few of them and it was stupendous. I was like, you go, girl. Let me get your autograph. No, but you were providing really good, common sense stuff, you know, that you make difficult subject into something that's layman's terms. I was like, wow, I should have become a lawyer, you know, but it was good. I've watched it, ladies and gentlemen. You need to check it out. I like it. Before we go to the next slide, we have a question. Somebody said, yes, Tammy in Maryland, but somebody, Tammy also said, I saw one of your career strategy videos. What message do you hope people will walk away after engaging with your work?
2: It really is knowing that you are capable. And if the next level is something that you desire, if you want a new position, if you want a promotion, there are ways to get you there. And so you've got to start by believing in yourself. And then if you're willing to do the work, an opportunity will come your way.
0: Wow. See what the next slide is. Oh, there it goes.
2: There it is. So my strategy call. And if you book a strategy call with me in 30 minutes, you'll walk away with clear direction and what your next step will be. Mm-hmm. We talk through where you are in your position in life, and we get through what's holding you back, and I will help navigate you to your next step. So all in 30 minutes.
0: Mm-hmm. And we had a question from Jackie in DC say, do you meet in person or virtual?
2: It's all virtual for me.
0: Okay.
2: I just like to be accessible to my clients. So virtual tends to work.
0: Mm-hmm. And you talked about...
2: What will happen for the 30-minute strategy call, where we figure out your next best career move and figure out what's keeping you stuck so that you can move past it.
0: Cool beans.
2: Yes.
0: And you make it so user-friendly. I went on the website. Look at that.
2: Look at that. That's how you can submit your name, your email, and I will reach out to you. We can have that conversation that you want to have.
0: And it's a wonderful, beautiful website, ladies and gentlemen. You got to go on. I was like so impressed. I was like, wow, this is nice. And everything is laid out, user-friendly. I enjoyed just navigating through everything. It was really well. Same thing with the Instagram, the YouTube, and the LinkedIn. Very, very informative. So definitely check it out. And,
2: that's my Instagram.
0: Yes. I enjoyed it. I was stalking her. I was like, oh, man, this is good stuff. But bottom line up front, ladies and gentlemen, is that, you know, it's about the whole person. It ain't just work. It's finding that balance.
2: Finding that balance. And if you say something's important to you, you spend the time making sure that you can achieve it.
0: Yes, absolutely. Absolutely. And of course, on YouTube.
2: There's the YouTube. Yes. Level Up with Coach Lainey.
0: Go check it out.
2: I would love for you to subscribe and to check out some of the videos.
0: Yes, it is so good. I enjoyed it. I enjoyed it a lot. And then, of course, on LinkedIn.
2: LinkedIn, which is where I found Jose.
0: Yes, ma'am, you did.
2: Yes, so there are updates on LinkedIn as well. Please connect with me there. Happy to have you on any medium, including Threads, which I don't think I listed, but happy to connect with you wherever you find me.
0: And ladies and gentlemen, it is so user-friendly. Regardless of which platform you go to, it's going to connect you to her all the way. It's amazing. So technology. And again, you see the website. Absolutely. And of course,
2: download the QR code for either LinkedIn, YouTube, just take a picture of all of them. And also at the end, which we didn't talk about, but there is a free career guide. That is my career reset guide. And it is a quiz and some tips for you to figure out whether you're ready for your next step. Mm-hmm. And it's just a couple of pages, a couple of tips from me. It pairs nicely with a couple of the YouTube videos. And so it's a nice free downloadable resource.
0: Yes, yes, absolutely. And Lonnie, as we get ready to close out, is there anything we didn't cover? Any last words, you know, for some professional, some leader out there that needs to hear what you need to say?
2: It really would be that I encourage you to bet on yourself. If there's anybody that can achieve what it is you want to achieve, why can't it be you? And so I would encourage you to just take the necessary steps to do whatever it is that is on your to-do list. Bite them off into nice, small action steps so that you don't get overwhelmed, but definitely put together that plan to get it done. And if coaching is something that would work for you in terms of partnering with a professional, feel free to reach out. And I would love to figure out a way that we could connect and work together on whatever it is your goals are.
0: Oh, thank you, Lainey. Thank you so much. Thank you. Thank you. It's been great. Well, first of all, great having you on here. It's been stupendous. A lot of great information. And ladies and gentlemen, you got to reach out. You got to take time for yourself. You know, like Ms. Shaw said, take care of you first. Then everything else would take care of itself, you know. And, you know, when we talked about working hard, no, you got to do a little bit more than just working hard in the trenches, right?
2: Yeah, you got to do it.
0: You got to get out there, you know. I'm not seeing any last questions. No, I don't see any. There may be maybe some more. I want to talk about real quick who our next guest is real quick before I let you go. And it's Jamal Lake. He is the executive director of Kids Read. A national nonprofit expanding literacy access for children, for underserved communities, a Princeton-educated technologist and social impact leader. He blends community mentorship and innovation to tackle America's literary crisis. I got to work on that. But yeah, please join us, you know, and that'll be June 6th, same time, same bat channel, same bat, you know, where we always show up, you know. But I want to say thank you for being here. We have a question. We have Yvette says, thank you. That was very helpful. This is my first time here. That was from Tammy from DC, you know. So you're getting a lot of kudos. You know, a lot of people are really liking. This is good.
2: I appreciate it. Thank you so much.
0: So, yeah, this is Gracia. Oh, we got some bilingual up in here. Hey, you're welcome. Right. She gets it. That's all good.
2: I love that.
0: So just... You know, make sure that we have ways for you as a professional to excel. Please use them. Please reach out to Ms. Shaw. Any questions? I'll put this up one more time. Please take a look at that. Use your phone. Make sure you use the QR code for LinkedIn, for YouTube, for Instagram, and check out that free guide. It is free, for real. I was like, thought maybe they're going to throw something out, but it is free, ladies and gentlemen. And there is the website, right? So make sure you reach out. Any questions, and Ms. Shaw will answer them and give you what you need. So, and it will be good. Ma'am, I want to say thank you for being here. Otra vez, gracias por todo. And we will see you around. We'll be good. I'll see you running one day out there. So, you know, it's all good.
2: Absolutely.
0: Have a good night and enjoy it. Enjoy. Auf Wiedersehen. Tschüss.
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6: Welcome to Love Letters.

Welcome to Love Letters from God. Today we're going to look at several smaller psalms. We're going to notice that David is pretty upset at those people who were continually trying to kill him, trying to get him. He's been wandering around in the wilderness and he can't understand why. He hasn't done anything to bother them, and now they're after him, and it just really upsets him. But in the end, he also notices that God really is the one who is the winner. We're going to start with Psalm 58. Do you indeed speak righteousness, you silent ones? Do you judge uprightly, you sons of men? No. In heart you work wickedness. You weigh out the violence of your hands in the earth. The wicked are estranged from the womb. They go astray as soon as they're born, speaking lies. Their poison is like the poison of a serpent. They're like the deaf cobra that stops its ear, which will not heed the voice of charmers, charming ever so skillfully. Break their teeth in their mouth, O God. Break out the fangs of the young lions, O Lord. Let them flow away as waters which run continually when he bends his bow. Let his arrows be as if cut in pieces. Let them be like a snail, which melts away as it goes, like a stillborn child of a woman, that they may not see the sun. Before your pots can feel the burning thorns, he shall take them away, as with a whirlwind, as in his living and burning wrath. The righteous shall rejoice when he sees the vengeance. He shall wash his feet in the blood of the wicked, so that men will say, surely there's a reward for the righteous. Surely he is God who judges in the earth. David's really upset here. You know, he's just absolutely tired of all of these ornery people coming after him, and he didn't know which way to go. Let's continue in Psalm 59. Deliver me from my enemies, O my God. Defend me from those who rise up against me. Deliver me from the workers of iniquity and save me from bloodthirsty men. For look, they lie in wait for my life. The mighty gather against me, not for my transgression nor for my sin, O Lord. They run and prepare themselves through no fault of mine. Awake to help me, and behold, you therefore, O Lord God of hosts, the God of Israel, awake to punish all the nations. Do not be merciful to any wicked transgressors. At evening they return. They growl like a dog, and they go all around the city. Indeed, they belch with their mouth. Swords are in their lips, for they say, who hears? But you, O Lord, shall laugh at them. You shall have all the nations in derision. I will wait for you, O you, his strength. For God is my defense. My God of mercy shall come to meet me. God shall let me see my desire on my enemies. Do not slay them, lest my people forget. Scatter them by your power and bring them down, O Lord, our shield. For the sin of their mouth, the words of their lips, let them even be taken in their pride. And for the cursing and lying which they speak, consume them in wrath.
consume them, that they may not be, and let them know that God rules in Jacob to the ends of the earth. And at evening they return. They growl like a dog, and they go all around the city, and they wander up and down for food, and howl if they're not satisfied. But I will sing of your power. Yes, I will sing aloud of your mercy in the morning. For you have been my defense and refuge in the day of my trouble. To you, O my strength, I will sing praises for God in my defense. He's still upset. I hope you can notice that. You know, there's only a certain amount that you and I can take when trouble's all around us and coming our way. And what this love letter from God is telling you and me is David had that problem too. He just about had the limit that he could take. Let's jump over to Psalm 61. Hear my cry, O God. Attend to my prayer from the end of the earth. I will cry to you when my heart is overwhelmed. Lead me to the rock that is higher than I, for you have been a shelter for me, a strong tower from the enemy. I will abide in your tabernacle forever. I will trust in the shelter of your wings. For you, O God, have heard my voice. You have given me the heritage of those who fear your name. You will prolong the king's life, his years as many generations. He shall abide before God forever. O prepare mercy and truth, which may preserve him. So I will sing praises to your name forever, that I may daily perform my vows. So you can see he's beginning to understand and say, well, in spite of all these problems, I appreciate you, God, because you're going to help me through all of this. Now let's turn over to Psalm 64 and notice what he's saying there. Hear my voice, O God, in my meditation. Preserve my life from the fear of the enemy. Hide me from the secret plots of the wicked, from the rebellion of the workers of iniquity, who sharpen their tongue like a sword and bend their bows to shoot their arrows, bitter words, that they may shoot in secret at the blameless. Suddenly they shoot at him and do not fear. They encourage themselves in an evil manner, and they talk of laying snares secretly. They say, who will see him? They devise iniquities. We have perfected a shrewd scheme. Both the inward thought and the heart of man are deep, but God shall shoot at them with an arrow. Suddenly they shall be wounded. So he will make them stumble over their own tongue. All who see them shall flee away. All men shall fear and shall declare the work of God, for they shall wisely consider his doing. So in the end here, he's saying, God, I know that you're going to win. But let's consider a little more here. The term that you hear floating around a lot today is, can you hear me now? If you've ever been trying to talk to someone who was glued to their phone, you know how frustrating it is. You're speaking, but they're not really listening. Sometimes that's exactly how our relationship with God looks. The phrase, can you hear me now, was made famous by phone commercials. But it's a question worth asking spiritually.
God has always been speaking. The real issue isn't whether God is talking, it's whether you and I were listening. Throughout the Bible, God went to incredible lengths to get people's attention. In the Old Testament, God used powerful events that were impossible to ignore, such as a flood in Noah's day, the destruction of cities like Sodom and Gomorrah, and miracles that defied all human logic. Abraham and Sarah were having a child in their old age, and this showed that God keeps his promises, even when the situation looks hopeless. God also parted the Red Sea, and he fed his people with manna from heaven. He made water come from a rock, and he spoke through fire and storms and prophets to remind his people that he was present and in control. These moments weren't just dramatic stories. They were God's clearly communicating his power, his expectations, and his care. In the New Testament, God spoke through even greater miracles. Jesus' birth was a miracle, showing that God had entered the world in a very personal way. And during his ministry, Jesus healed the sick. He gave sight to the blind. He calmed raging storms. He raised the dead, proving that he had authority over sickness and nature and even death. At the Transfiguration, the disciples caught a glimpse of his true glory, and ultimately the resurrection declared that sin and death had been defeated. Each of these miracles wasn't meant to impress crowds alone, but to point people to the truth and call them to listen and believe and to follow. We haven't seen miracles like these with our own eyes. Yet Jesus said, "Blessed are those who have not seen and yet have believed." That means that faith today doesn't depend on seeing something dramatic. It depends on trusting God and listening to him. And that's harder than it sounds. We live in a world that's full of noise. Notifications never stop. Schedules are packed. Music, videos, social media, and pressure from friends constantly compete for our attention. Even when we pray, it's easy to rush through it or already be thinking about what's coming up next. We need to understand that the scripture says, "Be still and know that I am God." Listening to God requires slowing down. It means opening his word with intention. It means praying and not just talking, but also listening. It means being willing to hear the truth, even when it challenges us. God is still asking the same question today. Can you hear me now? He wants a relationship with all of us. He cares about our struggles, about our choices, and our future. He's not impressed by appearances or popularity. He's looking for our hearts that are willing to listen and obey. So the question isn't whether

0: roads that we really don't want to go. We know that you're still there, and in your living word, you tell us that others have had the same problems. Help us to listen to you. And we listen by looking in to that marvelous love that you have sent us. Help us to read it and make it apply to our lives. We pray this in Jesus' name. Amen. And that's it for today.
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1: Austin Riley, who's, you know, he's not playing anymore, but when he was, 1.8, still had 128 strikeouts. That was months ago.
0: And we're back for another season to deliver.
2: From a fantasy perspective for next year, he's going to be a top three shortstop again. Probably, you know, second round. I think a mid-second round is about where he should go.
0: Have your drink ready.
1: Then you hold off, wait, and you hope that Perdomo's there for you in the fifth or sixth. But if he's not, then your entire strategy just shit to bed.
0: And prepare to be entertained.
2: Guys like Riley Green, Spencer Torkelson, you know, those guys need to also perform. Kerry Carpenter, in the heat of the moment. And those guys, all three of those guys I just listed, are all streaky guys.
0: Welcome to another season of Bourbon and Ball.
1: I'm Doug. Mikey V from Clearwater, Florida, over there. Finish your drink. Go to bed. It's Friday night. Have fun, guys. Take care. That's it, man. This is Bourbon and Ball right here. This is our 73rd episode, season three coming at you. I'm Doug. I'm going to be joined by my co-host down in Clearwater, Florida, Mikey V, in about a couple minutes. Life happens. That's all. Give him some time. All right. So, yeah, a little bit about Bourbon and Ball here. You know, me and Mike have been doing fantasy baseball now for well over 20 years. We've been in head-to-head points leagues using ESPN, CBS Sports. So we thought a couple of years ago it would be kind of cool to maybe do a little podcast that was geared toward fantasy baseball. Not, I mean, expanding on just points, roto leagues, but you know, a lot of that stuff. If you're a top five player in points, you're a top five player in cats and all that other stuff. So, you know, a lot of that stuff spills over. But at the end of the day, we decided, hey, let's just create this. Let's get rid of negativity. Let's give, you know, people to make educational decisions on trades and whatnot, because there's a lot of negativity when it goes to that, right? I mean, you always

0: read online, hey, who wins top or bottom? You know, I'm getting this guy. And everybody's like, well, you're an idiot. Listen, I don't care if you want to go out and get your guy. And Mikey V says it all the time. You want to go out and get your guy, you go get your guy. No worries about that. So, you know, we kind of bring out the negativity and just kind of go with the flow. We're here to educate you. We're here to tell you who's based off of points, who's good, and who's kind of underperforming and who's not good, right? So, yeah, of course, we're coming to you from Military Broadcast Radio. We're streaming on Patriot Radio. So, of course, with all that affiliation, there is some military connection for myself. I was a paratrooper in the Army for well over 6 years. I've jumped in Ireland, Germany, the Netherlands, and over a year in Afghanistan for all of 2011, 2012. So I was a combat vet. And I know for Mike, his grandfather was in World War II, and his dad was drafted in the Vietnam War. So, you know, for both of us, a lot of military affiliation, which is why when NBR asked us, well, I mean, we came up to them and asked if we could use their platform, but for them to give us the use of that is, you know, it's a thank you. So with all that said, of course, bourbon and ball, that's the ball part. The bourbon part is very simple, right? We like to drink bourbon while we talk baseball. Here we are in a nice little bourbon and ball bourbon glass. First sip of the night. Oh, it always goes down the best, doesn't it? So, yeah, we like to sip some bourbon. We talk baseball. We do it for 2 hours. It's good talk, right? If you want to join in, comment box is there. Leave a comment. We'll address it as soon as it pops up. And, yeah, we like to have fun and we go with it. So with that said, I am trying to buy some time for Mikey V to join us before we start going around the league, because there is a lot of good stuff to talk about and a lot of injuries, believe it or not. And when I say injuries, it's, you know, it's easy to say, well, you know, as someone who you drafted in the 15 or, you know, later on rounds of your draft, they're hurt. Well, it's okay, right? But I mean, I want to say this last week we've seen injuries from people that were drafted pretty high. I don't want to tease out any names, but they're pitchers, hitters, and they were pretty tough. So if you own any of them, I do own one of them, so I do know the pain of all that. I feel it. I feel the pain. But we're in week two, right? This is where I feel like the first month is when you start to gauge, right, who's going to be a breakout, who's not going to be a breakout, how long can they keep it going, what's the track record. And that's what we're here to kind of dissect in these 2 hours when we go over some of this information. You know, I know last year a PCA was one of the biggest breakouts, right? He had an amazing first half. People were saying, you know, dark horse MVP, all that good stuff. And then it kind of just fizzled in the second half. Like me, Ben, you just get back from a golf course. Can you hear me?
1: Yeah. What's going on? How we doing?
0: Hey, man. I'm good. I just did our brief intro, and I was getting ready to just kick it around the league.
1: Oh, you're going to go around the league right now?
0: Yeah. Oh. All right. Are you ready to join me on this?
1: Oh, man. Is that Jose Ramirez?
0: It is Jose Ramirez, Guardians third baseman, Jose Ramirez. I feel like at least once a month, we kind of talk about how underrated he is, right? Well, he played in his 1,620th game Monday, becoming the franchise leader in games played. Also becoming the only active player to lead his team in games played. He leads the franchise in extra base hits with 729, 27 multi-homer games. He's second in home runs, second in stolen bases, second in total bases, second in RBIs, third in doubles, seventh in hits with 1,674. I think when it's all said and done, you could probably make the case who will lead the franchise in every single one of those categories for sure, because he did sign that very long extension, which puts him into his 40s, I believe. But let's talk now, right? I mean, you have a slow start to the year. You know, the entire team is, I think. He's batting 146. He's got a homer, 5 ribbies, 6 strikeouts, 2 stolen bases. He's giving you 21 points, you know, 1.9 a start. Career-wise, everything looks good, right? We always talk about like a Hall of Fame candidate. 286 home runs, 289 for stolen bases, you know, 954 ribbies, 1,600 hits. you know, I still, if he would have retired today, I would say he's a fringe Hall of Famer just because, you know, there's thresholds, right? I feel like if you're like a 350 guy, that's a pretty good threshold, right? Because that's longevity for bases, for stealing, and for home runs. I mean, also, I feel like a big threshold is 1,000 ribbies. You know, he's 954, probably get there for sure after this year. He'll probably be a 300 after the year. So I think, you know, you give him two more years, three more years, he's a 350 guy. I think he's a lock. For now, he's kind of like a fringe. And I'm honestly very surprised he only has 1,600 hits. I would have, you know, expected that to be a little higher just because he doesn't strike out, he makes contact. But, you know, hopefully at the end of the day, I don't know, where do I see him with hits? Maybe 2,400, you know? I mean, he's got another like 8 years, right? For 600 hits, 800, yeah. For another 800 hits, 8 years. Yeah, I mean, it's doable for sure. But he's a fringe. As far as this year, like I said, I mean, he'll be fine. I feel like, you know, everybody starts off the season pretty, it's tough to start off and just hit the ground running for a lot of players. And you're seeing that with everybody, right? Not just him, Stephen Kwan, and some other big names that we'll talk about later on, but I don't know. So I guess I got a couple questions for you, Mike, and I don't want to throw them on you quick because I know you're just coming in and, but Hall of Fame now, yes, no, maybe. Hall of Fame later, obviously, yes, no, maybe. And then, like, what do you make of the slow start? Obviously, you hold him. You drafted him in the first round. But he is getting older, right? Everybody's always saying, when's that decline going to come for Jose Ramirez? I mean, could it be this year? He's 32.
1: Yeah, we talk about, you know, 33, 34, 35 is about that age where he starts to kind of go the other way. But with him, it's, you know, he doesn't miss a lot of contact, and he doesn't strike out often. And, you know, I think some of those hits that, you know, you said 1674, I think some of those also walks him there too, because he just has that plate discipline. So, you know, just because he's, you know, only got 1600 so far at this point, it's probably because also at the same time, it's that great plate discipline. So I think he's a fringe Hall of Famer. I think he's on the same projectile. I mean, if he can average you, you know, 150 and plus more hits per season, you know, that 2,400 threshold, I think is definitely in play. He's such a great hitter. You know, I expect him just to continue just climbing the ladder with all these numbers too. Where he ends at the end, it's going to be the Hall of Fame, regardless wherever the numbers land. He's just that good of a caliber player. That being said, this year, obviously, a little bit of a slow start, but that's par for the course for him. I feel like every year we talk about how slow some of these guys get in the beginning of the year, and they just have to be, you have to be patient. And we talk about a lot of times Jose Ramirez, and it takes him a few weeks before he's Jose Ramirez again. Even sometimes it bleeds into May, which you got to be patient. We talk about so early in the season, there's 162 games, and, you know, we're only on game like 10, 11. Well, like, you know, and I mentioned the other day too to you guys in the group chat as well, and I think some of this is some of the fatigue that's happening from the World Baseball Classic too. Not just Jose Ramirez, but a lot of these guys that played the Junior Caminero, you know, Bo Bichette, like these guys were really a part of something special this year. It's like a playoff atmosphere type atmosphere, and it's a high that it's really hard to get off of. You know, now instead of playing for your country, now you're going back to spring training and you're wrapping up to get geared up for another 160 games. So I can imagine, you know, some of the heat that they felt during the World Baseball Classic, they lose some of that because now it's kind of just like back to work type work. So I think sometimes it's just getting your feet back under yourself, recovering from that. Again, longevity is the name of the game here. You want these guys at the end of the year being at their very best. So if they struggle in the beginning, it is what it is. I think we'll talk about some of these guys that we still might have some red flags, even though they're off the slow starts as well. So, but Jose Ramirez, he's not one of them. You hold until you die. That's my stance on that.
0: I mean, I will say as a team though, you know, the The expectation is you always want to better yourself than the previous year, right? And last year they didn't make the playoffs. They had one of the best 2 month stretches of any team, I think, in history, right? I think they won something like 24, 25. I mean, it was an amazing stretch that catapulted them into the postseason. So I guess I don't know if they're going to repeat that. You know, I mean, I'm surprised. Like, Gavin Williams looks great, right? BB is, you know, he's still trying to find his own. And they didn't really make a ton of additions. Honestly, I think they made subtractions. So it's going to be interesting to see how – I mean, it's a weak division. That helps, sure. But it'll be interesting to see, like, where they end up when it's all said and done this year just because of the lack of moves, you know? It's kind of wild. Like, now there's this rumor mill stuff going around already about maybe getting rid of Stephen Kwan.
1: Crazy. Yeah, I think outfield is a tough position for some of these teams, and it's tough to find stability. So if you look at some of these teams like Cleveland, I mean, again, we always talk about middle market teams just trying to scrap together the best what they can do without spending X amount of money. You know, I'm listening to the radio today, and I'm in Tampa over here, and they're talking about how the Yankees have a $289 million payroll. The Red Sox got $191. And then when you go down to Tampa, it's like under $100 million. So some of these teams are on different playing fields, and it's tough to keep up with that. So a guy like a Stephen Kwan, I mean, yeah, he's almost at his peak right now, I feel, with his age, performance. You can still get a lot of good baseball out of him. And then Cleveland, it's just always going to have to be building up pieces, buying pieces. Hopefully they get a hit on a few of these guys that they get in these trades that when they sell their big guys. Like a Gavin Williams, right? I don't think he was originally from that organization. I believe he was part of a trade to a bigger deal, I think. Don't quote me on that. But that's what you kind of have to do to be successful if you're a smaller market team. So it's just staying competitive at the same time, too, getting yourself there.
0: And not to jump off topic here, but you did bring up Tampa Bay real quick. And I was reading already that the Mets might be reaching out for Yandy Diaz to play first base because Jorge Polanco, A, is day-to-day, and B, he's just not cutting it. And Yandy Diaz, who's hitting over 375 because he did hit a two-run shot to start the game tonight, would be an immense upgrade. Who, this is a guy in his prime, doesn't strike out. I mean, you're talking about – and I guess the trade is going to be really just for prospects. It's their one of their, I think their number third pitching prospect and a couple other, it was like a 3-for-1, but it was really just prospects for Yandy Diaz. And I said, wow, you know, if there was ever a trade that made sense, it would be Yandy going to the Mets. That was the big weakness we all knew was going to happen. And unfortunately it's just, you know, Polanco's not really cutting it. And I think we kind of knew he wasn't gonna, but it also doesn't hurt that Juan Soto is out, you know?
1: Yeah, the whole Mets team is a slow start. But, you know, with Tampa, they're in a funny position because they're trying to get a new ballpark for 2028 or 2029. So we're kind of already looking ahead down here in those kind of years to see what your product's going to be on the field when you first open up this new ballpark. So you're looking, you know, 3 years down the line. So a guy like a Yandy, I think Tampa is also very good about getting the best returns possible for their guys. I feel like they know who they want in their organization. They have one of the best scouting talents, I feel like, for like the last 15, 20 years in our lifetime. I just feel like they've always got guys coming out of that organization. And then they go on these short runs. So I think a Yandy this year getting moved, and I don't want to call it a tank, but somewhat of a tank, I think it's possible. And the Mets, man, what a great fit that would be, huh? That's a great fit. They need the contact. They need a guy with average. They need a guy to get Soto going, Lindor going. That guy's a table setter.
0: I know. I mean, like you said, great point, man. I mean, Yandy Diaz, he bats leadoff, right? You put him at the leadoff for that. Now you bring everybody down one. Now you got Lindor batting second, which I think he should be anyways.
1: Yes.
0: Soto third. Right, I mean, I don't like Bo Bichette batting cleanup, but you know, I'm sure you can play around with it a little bit. You know, mm-hmm. I mean, But yeah, it's a whole nother dimension. And I do want to say, you know, Micah Sipien hasn't looked terrible. He's looked decent. He's put up some, he's, you know, a couple RBI doubles the other day. So it's not like, you know, I always thought he was just a product of a bad Texas Rangers team. So I thought the move to New York in a good team like that is kind of like a setting him up for success, which I still think you got him so late that the return on investment is going to be very big for him. And there's another guy we're going to talk about later on named Christian Walker, who we talk about return on investments. But yeah, I do. You do make a good point that Yandy's, I mean, he's a table setter, right? Everybody in that lineup is going to be moved down a slot to, I think, where they should be. I think Juan Soto is a three hitter. He's not a two. He's a three. It's just, I mean, it's crazy. It really is.
1: Yeah, it's tough. It's just, again, weather is a factor early on this year. Northern teams, cold weather. You know, we saw last week Byron Buxton got hit kind of like on the hand side a little bit, but it was so cold. You know, he was just like, you know what? I'm going to call it a day. You know, and he just left the game. He came back the next day. So when it starts warming up, ball's starting to fly out a little bit more, I think then you're going to see some of these guys start to get comfortable in their lineup, especially like a Sipien, a Jorge Polanco. Like, those guys are brand new in that lineup. There's still, I think, some comfort to get used to that. And then I think maybe later this summer, they're going to pop off. I look at that team, and it's just too good on paper to fail, I think. They're just too good of a team.
0: And Adam makes a good point. Luis Roberts is having a pretty good year in there, too.
1: Yes, he is. He's back.
0: Oh, we'll see about that. All right. Next up on this this very fun second week of baseball. Man, last week was the ejection by the manager for arguing how long it took for a hitter to actually challenge the ABS system. This week, we have another ejection from a game, a pitcher and a hitter. So if you weren't watching, the Braves and the Angels played Tuesday night. And, man, what a game, right? I think Ronaldo Lopez, he was on the bump for the Braves, gave up a two-run home run to Angels outfielder Jorge Soler. Next time up, Lopez hits him. Next time up after that, he throws near his head. It's crazy. Take a look at the last pitch that started everything and just watch. I mean, last time I saw a brawl like this reminds me of like the old Carl Everett days of Red Sox. And I'm probably dating myself, but it does kind of remind me of that. I mean, take a look at this.
2: Lopez fires one to the backstop. It's right back to Heim, who throws late to second base. Albies just missed the tag as Shotwell advances on a wild pitch.
3: The rebound by Heim, a quick throw. He was trying to tag Shotwell. Albies in the back foot and leg area. Didn't get it down. Just missed the tag. Hit the dirt.
2: Now here comes Soler going after Lopez. They square up, and Soler and Lopez are throwing haymakers. They're going after each other. Soler is finally tackled from behind as the Angels and Braves are all out onto the field. That came up out of nowhere. Soler was upset after a couple of pitches were high and in after he hit yet another homer off Lopez, and a fight broke out just out of thin air.
3: When you see that baseball being thrown that far again, we talked about success against them.
0: All right, so listen, now, of course, both were ejected, and actually Lopez didn't look pretty bad, and you want to talk about being back so far. He looks like he might be back. I mean, last year was very injury riddled, but the year before that, when he first took on the starter role, he looked really good. And he's starting to strike out guys. He's pitching just as hard as he did back then. He didn't get the W, but he went 4 1/3. He gave up two unearned runs, might I add. That home run, even though it was a home run, the guy who got on base was due to an error. So it was two unearned runs and 7 strikeouts. So both were suspended, originally 7 games, appealed, ended up being reduced to 5. Lopez isn't going to miss a start, so he's still a 2-start pitcher going into next week. I guess my question would be like who's in the wrong, right? Like, obviously Lopez must have saw something he didn't like after Soler hit that home run. And I don't think I've seen any podcast that this past week kind of break it down. I still haven't. And I think after he's getting hit, Soler probably thought, you know, that's it. It's over. You know, I whatever. Maybe I took too much time watching a home run. He hits me. Whatever. We're done, right? Well, we're going to put this in the past. Next thing you know, he comes back up again. The pitch sails over his head. And then he charges. Honestly, at that point, I don't hate the charge. I don't. And I got to tell you, the Angels are a very sneaky team. Like, I don't – like, on paper, they're not good. But they're – I mean, they crushed Chris Sale. They're crushing Chase Burns tonight. Maybe that sparked something. Maybe it was like, okay, you know what? Let's get this team going. Maybe it's exactly what they need. And I'm a Braves guy. I do like the Braves, although I don't like the players on the, like, I don't like Olsen and I don't like Riley, but it's very interesting to see how that all transpired and what he did. And honestly, I don't blame him for doing it one bit.
1: That's fine. I like it. I mean, sometimes it reminds me more of like when Manny Ramirez was getting thrown at, because it wasn't like really close and tight, but it was just close enough to be like, you know what? I know what you're trying to do. And if we're going to do this, let's just freaking do it. And that's what Manny kind of took that as. I look at this kind of the same way. I look at that pitch, that second pitch. It wasn't high and in, you know, it was high. It was a little in, but it wasn't like in his face. But it was close enough to get the message out there. And then clearly he said something to him. Lopez said something back to him. He didn't like what Lopez said. He went out there. He took care of his business. And he had those wailing arms, the flying arms. That's what I call them. Crazy. And then shout out to Walt Rice. Just kind of sneaking in, kind of stopping Soler and kind of separating him out. Like, old man Walt, man, that's the big boy to be going after in Jorge Soler, you know, and breaking up a fight. So that's a testament to him. But yeah, it is what it is. I mean, I love to see the juices so flowing on some of these teams early on. And, you know, a guy like Jorge Soler, like, let's just call it for what it is. This guy was a 2021 World Series MVP with the Braves. Like, peak. That was his peak. And really, ever since then, he hasn't done anything. Like, he's gone to Anaheim last year. It's the second year at Anaheim, and last year wasn't a very successful year, you know, I don't think, for him. So I think he wants to hit the ground running this year. Angels are actually playing pretty decent baseball, you know, for the most part, and it's not really like him contributing. Obviously, next game, he hits the home run, you know, how, you know, can you not love baseball? But yeah, it's just, I think it's been a frustrating couple of years for Jorge, and I think it's just one of those things he just needed to get out a little bit as well. And like you said, Lopez too. Like, Lopez didn't pitch well last year. This year he's pitching great. And, you know, maybe it's just that competitive edge. One got it back, one's trying to find it. You know, they start yapping at each other and it just blows up. I thought it was going to be more of a fight in the Brewers Red Sox series, to be honest with you.
0: Yeah. And we are going to talk about that in a second. But let's dig into the next one first. Oh, no, let's talk about that one then. Whatever. We'll flip a little bit. So, yes, if anybody hasn't watched, you had Red Sox first baseman Wilson Contreras. He was hit by a pitch during the Brewers series this past week. He's pretty upset about it. So, listen to what he said after the game. It's kind of wild. Wait for it. Some technical difficulties, unfortunately. Yeah. Give me one second. Let me see if I can figure this out here. Because just the idea of, you know, what his mentality was, you know, before doing all that stuff and then you'll understand, kind of get a glimpse, because it did make a little sense. So let me load it back up here, and I'm going to just go right into it. So here's what he said after the game.
4: Pitch. That's the 24th time that they hit me in my career, 24th. And that's the sixth time they hit me. And they always say, I'm not trying to hit you. That get old. So next time they hit me again, I'm going to take one of them out. That's what happened. That's a message.
0: I mean, that's pretty ruthless, pretty bold statement, if I do say so. Just saying, I'm going to take one of them out. So I at first thought the guy might have been crazy, right? I mean, you look at what he's saying, you look at the game, you're like, well, come on. But I mean, he is absolutely right. This guy has been hit 24 times by the Brewers. Not only that, this is the sixth time he's got hit by Brandon Woodruff alone. I mean, six. I have them all. Take a look, and you be the judge. He doesn't even gripe about this, okay?
3: Here with the mound visit rule in place this season.
5: That's got to be killing him, doesn't it?
3: One of the chief culprits. 1-2 the count, and that hit him. Maybe they're falling off a little bit, whatever the reason is. Sometimes, oh, and he drills him. So the fastball got away from him that time.
5: I'm not sure.
6: Thank you so much, Sophia. Well, a 9-pitch, 8-strike first inning will do the trick as Wilson Contreras gets hit with a fastball. Didn't do much to get out of the way. Full force till maybe mid-April, beginning of May. This one fouled back by Contreras. He's trying to say he got hit by the pitch. And Mike Esterbrook is saying, yes, he was hit by the pitch.
7: Every position on the field.
3: And he hit him. Just got a piece. His brother is going to have to get in between Wilson and Brandon Woodruff. And Pat Murphy, you could read his lips. He said, yeah, we'll challenge that. So the Brewers are going to have the Red Sox with the bases loaded, nobody out. And Wilson Contreras up in arms. He's going to save.
0: So, I mean, it's kind of wild, I think, to say you've been hit by the same pitcher six times. You know, the same team 24 times. As crazy as he looked during his rant after the game, I think he might have a case here. I really don't. You know, I don't know what he did to the Brewers. I don't know what he did to Woodruff. But that's an excessive amount of hit by pitches by just a pitcher alone, six. I think he really does have a gripe here. And I think, honestly, something has to have happened between the team and him, or I don't know. I mean, what are you thinking, Mike?
1: You know, he played for the Cubs and Brewers, usually big rivals. So a lot of at-bats being seen by both those guys against each other. But six is a lot. That's like, if you said a couple times, like you said two or three times, you know, you face in a division, you know, it's, I can understand, but six is a big number. And then like those pitch locations too, high and in, right in the hands. You know, people break bones all the time when they get hit in the hands, then they're out for whatever, 6 to 8 weeks, whatever it is to get back. It's the same spot every time. You know what? I agree with you, Doug. I'd be fed up too. And now seeing this and seeing the context behind it, what he was so mad about, I mean, you can't blame him. You really can't blame him. And as a Red Sox fan, it is great to see a guy with a little bit of fire and just say what he wants. That's a guy that the fans of the Red Sox are going to get behind too. They love their troublemakers. You know what I mean? They love a guy that's got like a bad boy persona. And Wilson Contreras has it. So I think it's good for the Red Sox to have a guy like that that brings that fire and also veteran leadership, hopefully, you know, throughout the year. That's the kind of person I want on my team. I want a guy that's not messing around, you know, will call you out. And then I don't know if you watched the next game or not, but that was Jacob Mizorowski. And he hit a batter with a curveball. And even the broadcast cameras were going directly to the Red Sox dugout, looking at Wilson Contreras to see what he's saying, what he's doing, what is he going to. And you could see him already just being like, no, curveball. Like he was trying to throw a curveball, clearly. And then like, everyone's laughing because everyone's on edge. Everyone knows, like, the smallest thing could trigger this guy off and it's going to create a brawl, you know, after his comments. So I don't know. I love it. I love it for baseball. I think there should be more fights in baseball. I think there's a lot of testosterone out there that just gets kind of buried in it. But if you got a brawl, just let it happen. Don't be the guys that try to break it up. Just let it happen. It's good for the game.
0: Yeah, I agree. I think it's nice to see the competitive juices flowing, right, as they say. Speaking of competitive juices, let's talk about one of the hottest pitchers in the National League, Marlins starting pitcher Sandy Alcantara. So he had pitched a complete game shutout, right, his last two starts ago, last start. He kind of looked like he was on the verge of doing it. I don't want to say I jinxed him because I said, oh, no, we're going to see another Maddox-like performance. So maybe I did jinx him. I'm sorry, Sandy. But he got into the ninth. He had something like 89 pitches or so. And, you know, the first batter – well, he strikes the first batter out. Second guy doubles, walks De La Cruz. His pitch count is still 95 at this point, right, which is still manageable, but it is early, so there's a lot of things you got to take into consideration. You know, last year he wasn't healthy, whatever. They pull him, and he was very upset about that. He questioned the team's decision to take him out in the ninth inning of Tuesday night's game, which was against the Reds. So take a look at this, and I might have to fast forward because it is a very long clip, but if you watch the end of it, you'll see
6: these numbers this season. How sparkling 16 innings, Tom. Interesting. Man, he
0: right
6: has
0: you. Let's go to the ninth.
6: Ground ball the second.
0: So that's the first out.
6: Edwards to
0: go.
6: Norby. Two away. This has been an unbelievable turnaround that started late last summer as Friedel lifts this in the air to left. Two pitches and one out here in the ninth. Probably send Daniel Moskis out there. There's ball four. Overthrew that. That's probably one of the few, if maybe the only time tonight that just kind of gotten out of mechanics. Is he going to the bullpen or is he going to get nose to nose with his ace? That's going to be it. And now boos rain down on Clayton McCullough. These fans wanted to see Sandy finish it, but he's allowed a one-out double and a walk here in the ninth. And now Contra leaves to a nice roaring ovation on this Tuesday in Miami. Didn't quite have enough.
0: So you saw, you know, of course, Miami goes on to lose the game. Sandy spoke about being pulled and said that he felt he deserved to at least be asked how he felt before being taken out. This is an area where I get to 95 pitches with a righty on deck. You at least let me see one more batter before you decide to pull me, which he's right. You know, there is a righty on deck. I think he is the ace of the club. Why don't you ask him before that? But I mean, we all know what happens when that happens. You know, look at Grady Little and Pedro Martinez in the playoffs. So, you know, I don't blame him. I think pitchers tend to forget this is a long season, right? It's the second week. Let's not forget he didn't pitch most of last year. He was still coming back from that injury at the beginning of the year. So why would you keep him out there longer than you need to? You know, if this was July, August, I would say keep him out there. If he was healthy all of last year, I'd say keep him out there. But because he wasn't, because of the pitch count, and even the announcer, he overthrows the fastball, the LA De La Cruz. I think he was tired. I think it was time to just come out of the game. And I think sometimes players, as you know, they're competitive. They want to be in the game. But I think the right decision was made.
1: It was the right decision. Longevity, again, it's only the second, third start for Sandy. Obviously, he's been electric since he started. But it's just too early to be, you know, sending these guys out there for 120 pitches just to get a complete game or something like that. Like you just showed there, he was starting to get hit around a little bit. So it was time to pull him, but doesn't overshadow how great he's been that game and then the game before that with the complete game. Like, it looked like he is back. I am such a Sandy guy. I think I announced that last week that he was back. And I'm standing by it. I think this guy's legit. Fantasy stud when he's on. Top 15, top 10 stealing. Like, this guy is someone that you do want on your team. We talked about it last week as well. Now it's going to be tough to buy some of these guys that went in later rounds because now you're going to be paying at a higher premium. So, but Sandy, He might be great all year, but if you want him, you're going to have to pay more than probably what you want to pay for him at the same time right now. But great to see it, though. Great to see it. They got a little something kicked in there in Miami. Offense seems pretty good. Rotation seems pretty good, too. I think Eroy Perez has taken a little bit of a step forward. I think there's some control things there. Max Meyer pitched a great game yesterday. He got the win. So he's starting to progress a little bit as well. So they're starting to see some good things in Miami. It's just they're getting the fans on board, man. They have such a great opportunity to make a nice run here like they usually do every 12, 13 years. And it doesn't sound like the fans are being receptive to the Miami team this year.
0: I don't think they are any year, to be honest with you. All right. So let's just jump right into to the Hurt Locker. Ooh. Everybody hurts sometimes. All right. So I did start off the show and I did say that, you know, I know it's the beginning of the year and you kind of see these injuries kind of stack up at the beginning of the year. But this is one of the few times where you're looking at injuries from like some of these top players that you drafted, I would say the top three rounds. And there's a lot of good players that did hit the IL on this list that, you know, you drafted pretty early and, you know, kind of tough to see, very tough to see if you own some of these guys. I mean, I do own one of them but let me run down this. Mike, you can break it down a little bit more and then we'll talk updates. Cause there are a lot of good updates for a lot of people that kind of drafted and stashed, we'll say. But first on the list, and this one's really tough to see, Cubs starting pitcher Cade Horton. He was removed from Friday's game. He was a day later. He's placed in the 15-day IL with a right forearm strain. Well, it's a UCL tear. He'll require surgery. He's out for the year. He was 1-0, 7 1/3 innings, 4 Ks, 2 walks, a 2.4 ERA. Gave you 20 points in a start and a half, he did. He was looking like the ace that they thought he was going to be. So, to see him like that is kind of tough, really. Tigers starting pitcher Justin Verlander. This was more of just respect for Verlander than any kind of fantasy implication. What he was placed on the 15-day IL. He had left hip inflammation that usually happens with people in their 40s. But he should be back at the end of April if everything goes smooth. He did not have the best start to the year. He went 3 2/3, gave up 5 earned, 1 strikeout, 2 walks, and the loss for -7 points against the D-backs. I guess when we get back, when I'm done reading this list, my question when we jump on him is going to be, is it time to retire, right? I know he wants to get to 300. He's he's years away from that because he's at 266. So that will be a discussion question once I'm done this. Second off, third actually, this was a guy that was probably one of the top 5 or 6 pitchers off the board. Astros starting pitcher Hunter Brown, he's on the 15-day IL with a right shoulder strain. They're thinking late April, early May return, but again, it's all dependent on if everything goes smooth. And since they're not having him do baseball activities for at least 2 weeks, I'd say May, but this could get pushed back even further. He's not going to do any baseball activities. I want to see what's going to happen, re-image him, and go from there. He looked good, 1-0 in his 2 starts, 10 2/3, 17 strikeouts, 6 walks, a 0.84 ERA, 36 points. I mean, man, he was looking every bit the ace the Astros had hoped for after not re-signing Framer Valdez. Then another one, Dodgers shortstop Mookie Betts. He's on the 10-day IL. He's got that oblique strain, which we all know can kind of linger on if you don't get the appropriate rest, right? So they originally thought it was a lower back issue, but after an MRI, it was determined it was the oblique. They're saying 4 to 6 weeks, so a mid-May, late May type of return is in the cards. I mean, he wasn't having the greatest year as far as an average goes, 179, but 2 home runs, 7 ribbies, 7 runs, no stolen bases, only 4 strikeouts, gave you 25 points, 3.1 a start, which is good. This one's close to home. Mets outfielder Juan Soto. He was finally placed on the 10-day IL. It's going to be a right calf strain. They're saying it should be 2 to 3 weeks, which put him back on the field at the end of April. I'm hoping that's the case. I don't entirely know. I know he's still swinging a bat, but he's not really doing any type of running yet. So they're going to give him a week off of doing that. They originally had him not just list him day to day for a couple of days. Then they decided to put him on the IL because they thought this was something he could power through. Obviously it wasn't. So you know, hopefully the end of April he'll be back. He was having a really great start to the year. 355, one homer, five ribbies, three runs, you know, six strikeouts, no stolen bases, 21 points, 2.6 to start. You know, much better start than last year. I mean, this was putting him on pace to get to that 550, which is a really, I mean, anything over 500 is great, which he got last year, even with the slow start. Orioles starting pitcher, Zach Eflin, this one, I mean, this, he looked great his last start. He exited. He's going to be out for the year. He's having the dreaded Tommy John surgery. He'll miss pretty much the first half of next year as well. I mean, he was going pitch for pitch for Jacob DeGrom. Struck out 7 3⅔. He looked great. So really tough to see him go out. And then a couple day-to-days here. You got Cole Ragans. He's got a thumb injury. He should be making his next start. Jacob DeGrom was day-to-day. His MRI for his knee came back clean. So they're thinking he might skip a start, but it all depends on how he feels in the next couple of days. A's outfield DH, Brent Rooker, he's day-to-day with a right flank injury. They're waiting on MRI results, and an IL stint is probably going to be the outcome. And then Corbin Carroll, day-to-day. You know, he's got that hip issue that he aggravated while trying to well, he did run out of triple a couple games ago. But he says it's nothing to really be concerned about. He should be back in the lineup either Saturday, tomorrow, or Sunday.
1: Man, tough list. I always hate to read these names that we wanted to draft so early and then they get hurt so early. I mean, let's start with Cade Horton. That's a guy that I had my eye on in a lot of drafts. I think that guy's going to take a step forward. He was already looking really good. Now he's going to be out for the whole entire year. UCL tear, just devastating. And, you know, again, if these guys are getting surgeries out for the season, you can't expect them to be back 100% ready to go during spring training and for the start of the regular season either. So it's going to be a long journey for some of these guys, like a Cade Horton, a Zach Eflin, you know, which is also devastating just because, you know, he's just getting a little bit older. You know, this is going to take a little bit of time to get back on the field when you have a surgery like this when you're a little bit older. So, you know, hopefully these guys have speedy recoveries, but it's just tough to see. And it's just like, you know, early on in the season, you might be able to go out there and find a free agent that's doing pretty well, and you can see if you can ride it out. But we're getting close now where guys are pretty much established. So you're picking up guys now that you can stash for later, like maybe a minor league call-up or something like that, like maybe like a Peyton Tolley. You just don't know how many games you're really going to get out of him or how many innings for that matter. You can go for the injured guys that are out there. If maybe Hunter Brown's still out there, if someone didn't stash him. I mean, Corbin Burns comes back later this season if you want to be really patient. Same thing, you know, with Blake Snell. But I'm sure a lot of these guys are already stashed. So it's just definitely a hurt when you have these guys get hurt so early. Like my pitching league, Doug, I had Cade Horton. I had Cody Pence. They might not sound like the top-tier names of pitching, but they were going to be an important part of the season for me to have them there. And now I got to, you know, figure it out. And, you know, luckily, like, a Jorge Soriano has been pitching well. You know, I got him on the team. He's been pitching lights out, one of the best pitchers in the game right now. But it's tough to replace a guy like Cade Horton, I think. Same thing with Hunter Brown. Luckily, that's just a shoulder strain. But still, you're going to be out with your ace. A lot of guys drafted maybe him as their number one pitcher on the team. And then going back to Verlander, you talk about retirement. I think it's possibility. Well, what is he now? 43? 44? 42.
0: Maybe turning 43.
1: You know, the numbers are nice at the end, but he doesn't have anything to prove. He's a Hall of Famer, first ballot. It's great that he went back to Detroit, back to his roots, so he can have this year as a send-off year. But, yeah, he needs to start thinking about really considering hanging it up. It's, like I said, nothing to prove, nothing to show off. I think at this point. So I think that's something that he needs to consider. I think the biggest name on here that's super scary to me is Mookie Betts. Another year older. We talk about regression with some of these guys when they turn 32, 33, 34. What direction are they going to go in? And Mookie was having a pretty good season so far, but now it's his injuries. And it's not the first time these injuries have creeped up on Mookie as well. Dodgers are a very deep team. There's going to be absolutely no rush. They're going to be there at the end. We talked about that last year, too. Same thing with their pitchers. They're not going to speed guys up just to get them back on the field so they can win. They're so deep, they're going to win anyway. So like a Mookie Betts, yes, it's a bad injury. It says 4 to 6 weeks. It could be more of that 6 week ladder than the 4 weeks, just because, again, they're so deep.
0: Yeah, no, they are. They are. And they're not going to push anybody back because of that, you know, they'll give him as much time as he needs. So, yeah, no, I agree. I totally agree. He is a year older. He is. I mean, he hit the IL last year and I believe the year before that. So, you know, I think he's turning 33. It's going to be tough. I think for me, the biggest one probably would be Juan Soto. Not just because I own him, but just because what he brings to that lineup. And I think without him in it, you're kind of seeing, you know, how tough, how sluggish it can be without a man like Juan Soto at the top of your lineup. You know, last year you could, you know, you had somebody to fall back on, Pete Alonso, you know, the first half of the year anyways, because he was hitting over 300. He just, you know, tanked to bed the second half, really, really bad. But Soto was there the second half and did really, really good. So kind of lifted him. This year, there's nobody like that. You know, I don't think Lindor is that guy. I think he is like a 1B to a 1A. And when that 1A isn't there, it's just that the lineup doesn't go and you're seeing it. You are, man. You know, I Bo Bichette to me, I told you when they signed him, I don't think he was going to be the answer. You know, I thought it was a good sign, but I think, you know, betting him in 3-4, I mean, he's not a 3-4 hitter or anything like that. You know, he's either late or early in the lineup type of hitter. He's not a middle of the order type bat, you know, and you're seeing that. And the same thing with Polanco, you know. And so Yandy Diaz, like I said, it makes sense for this lineup. They do need a first baseman, but they need a 1A. Because of a situation like this, and you're seeing it.
1: Yeah, I'm looking at the score tonight. They got no runs through six right now against Oakland, and I feel like that's a team that they should be beating up on. You know, again, I look at the paper, I see the team. They should be so much better than what they have been so far to this point. Again, long season, I still think they're going to put it together, and they have enough veterans in there in that lineup where I think it takes time to kind of get it together. I think Lindor is going to be fine. Like I said, I think it's just a little baseball classic hangover a little bit. He also had that broken hand in spring training as well, so he's still getting the speed under himself. And then we saw last year, too, with Juan Soto. When he first came to New York, it took him a minute before he was getting going. He had a little bit of time. So Bo Bichette, we saw 2 years ago, removed, not a great season. We saw him have a really bad season. He really recovered last year. So this year, it's kind of, you don't know really what you're going to get so far. Right now, you're kind of getting that 2024 Bo Bichette, which is not great. So hopefully he snaps out of it. But again, there's just too much talent. Too much talent. Including the rotation, too. I like their rotation as well. But you can't replace a Juan Soto. You know, like you said, you can go out and get a Yandy, but he's not a Juan Soto. That's not the same guy. You know, like you said, he's a 1A. Everyone else is pretty much a 1B to it. And if he's not in that lineup, it's going to affect multiple people in that lineup. So be interesting to watch.
0: Yeah. Yep. And I mean, like I said, hopefully he's back, you know, in that 2 to 3 week span. Anything longer, that'll be really tough for that team to swallow, you know. All right. So let's go with updates here. Pretty long list, but I think I can trek through it, and then you can come in here with your wisdom, Mike. All right. So Orioles second baseman Jackson Holliday was 5 for 18 during his rehab start. He should be back early next week. He will be the Orioles primary second baseman. Arizona starting pitcher Merrill Kelly threw 75 pitches in 5 scoreless innings during his first rehab. He's going to throw one more. They're thinking 85-95 pitches. If all goes well, he might be it. Call him up after that. 2 starts. Red starting pitcher Nick Lodolo played catch earlier this week. He exited his last rehab start in the third due to a blister. He threw 40 pitches, but he retired every batter he faced. He will more than likely need another one once the blister's healed, so he should be back in roughly 2 weeks. Blue Jays starting pitcher Trey Yesavage, he will make his second rehab start. He went 2 2/3, gave up 1 run, 3 Ks in his first start after throwing 44 pitches. So the club's going to have to decide if they want to call him up or give him one more start to be fully out. I'm thinking they'll probably just give him one more start to be fully stretched out, especially now that Corbin Carroll is pitching for them, who honestly doesn't look good this first start. Continuing with the Blue Jays trend here, starting pitcher Shane Bieber threw off a mound last week. The Rays are hoping he could be ready sometime in May, but he still needs to build up his arm and requires multiple rehab starts. So, if anything, maybe late May. Philly starting pitcher Zach Wheeler went 4 1/3, 6 strikeouts, 1 earned in his latest rehab start. He built up to 61 pitches. However, and here was the kind of question that we're, you know, the organization is trying to answer. His fastball only sat at 92.9. Last year, averaged 96.1. That's a pretty big dip, right? So it's still unclear if he'll ever get that speed back because of the surgery. But still, I think like 92.9, 93 is a pretty decent fastball. He'll make one more rehab start. Then they're gonna figure out if they want to give him one more just to be sure, or if they want to just call him up. I was actually watching the Phillies game earlier today, and they had said that they haven't planned to make two more. So his last one is going to be Sunday the 19th of this month. And then after that, they call him up. But if he looks really good, his next start, they might just wash the 19th start on that Sunday and just call him up. So either way, he should be called up at the end of this month. When? I don't know. It all depends on his last start. Yankees starting pitcher Garrett Cole tossed a simulated inning of live batting practice Wednesday. He's actually nearing the final stage of his Tommy John recovery. He's expected to face live hitters Sunday. All goes well, he's going to make a bunch of minor league starts. And then his debut is going to be sometime in mid to late May. And then last but not least, you got Brewers outfielder Jackson Churio. He is still on track for a late April return. However, he's not entirely sure if the Brewers are going to give him a few rehab starts first, or just assume once he's all healed, we can just throw him in the lineup and go from there. So it's going to be interesting to see how they're going to handle his return once he's 100%. They're going to throw him in the lineup, or they're going to give him a couple more at-bats to just get the juices flowing. But that's the list. A lot of really big names on there, honestly. So, and a lot of them we drafted pretty late in drafts that you were holding on to just for this occasion to come back. So if you are holding on to them, these are things you need to keep track of, for sure.
1: Who do you like on this list most? I'm gonna spoil it. Mine's Zach Wheeler.
0: Obviously. I would say Zach Wheeler too. I would agree with you, but I haven't seen Garrett Cole pitch in a rehab game yet. So if he's in a rehab game and he's hitting 96, 97 like the Garrett Cole of old, and he's, you know, to say a second start, he's got like 8 strikeouts and 5 innings, I would be inclined to say Garrett Cole. But, you know, again, I mean, the Zach Wheeler, the fastball velocity, yeah, it is kind of, I mean, it's troubling. Not to say it's the tell-all, end-all type for his career or anything. Obviously, he's going to pitch again. But, you know, to go from almost a 4-mile-an-hour dip in a fastball in just, you know, 8 months, yeah, that's tough. I don't know. I don't know if that, like they said, no one knows if that's going to stay like that or if maybe his next start, it goes up a little. Nobody has no idea. So it's going to be interesting to watch for sure.
1: I think the spring training's been encouraging, at least. Not spring training, the rehab's been encouraging. I think it's been so far successful. And I think this guy's a smart enough pitcher where if his velocity is down, it is going to stay down. I think he's such an adaptable pitcher. He's got some nasty stuff already. That's already good off-speed stuff where I think he could still have enough junk to be successful. I think he's just that good of a pitcher. I don't know. Garrett Cole, I don't know. I don't know. I got to see, like you said, you got to see him pitch first. You got to see if that velocity is there. You know, he is another year older. What is he, 34, 35 now? It's not like he's – 32-year-old, 33, you know.
0: Will is pretty old too, though.
1: We're creeping up. And I don't know. I gotta see him pitch. I can't, it's tough to judge someone when you don't see them, you know. It's tough to make an opinion on it. And then Jackson Churio too. Man, what bad luck having that injury like the day before the season starts. And I think he had an MRI. It came back fine, but I guess he's still not swinging a bat yet. So that 2 to 4 week timeline looks like it's probably going to be 4 weeks because he's going to have to go on a rehab start. he's going to have to get, you know, some innings under him before he gets called up again. So, yeah, it's kind of tough. Very, very tough. Oh, wow. You know who just hit a grand slam? Jorge Soler. What a name.
0: Feet of the devil.
1: Oh, wow. Brother. Can't make that up.
0: That line, I'm telling you, man, that lineup's getting hot. Lineup's getting hot.
1: Good are you falling for the Jackson Holliday? Spick. I'm not either. I'm not.
0: I didn't the first time.

0: does this all the time. Like at the end of last year, strikeout, strikeout, strikeout, right? I honestly don't know. It's such a wild, like, I feel like he could go either way. Like, I feel like maybe hopefully he can go on a hot streak. But then a part of me is like, you know what? I don't think he can. I don't know. I honestly, that is the most fun thing I'm going to watch in the next couple of weeks. Is Pete Alonso.
1: If he's not hitting guys in, he's not hitting home runs, he is a team killer. Fantasy or real life, it's just not very good at all. Does he even have double digit points yet this season for fantasy? I don't even think he does yet.
0: I don't think so.
1: That's not good. But no. We kind of knew that, though. That was a potential guy that goes to a new team. He's got to get comfortable, got to get used to it. But this guy also strikes out a ton during the regular season, yeah, consistently. Like, there's a track record. So now he's not producing. He doesn't steal bases or anything like that. You have to get on base to steal bases. And now it's starting to bleed out a little bit. At least Devers, because you could make the same argument too, because he hasn't been that great. He's starting to turn around a little bit. He's starting to turn a little bit, but not as bad as Pete Alonso. Pete Alonso's he's burying himself right now. That's a Chris Davis 2.0 just waiting to happen, right?
0: I think it already did.
1: It's happening. We're seeing it.
0: Yeah. All right, let's take a quick break. Then we're going to come back and we'll start talking about who's hot and who's not. How's that sound?
1: Let's go.
2: You going back in?
3: Still men out there. God damn. When I go home, people ask me, "Hey, Hoot, why do you do it, man? Why? Some kind of war junkie?" I won't say a goddamn word. Why? They won't understand. They won't understand why we do it. They won't understand it's about the men next to you. And that's it. That's all it is.
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5: I want to make it clear that the views expressed by our hosts are not considered the official stance of MBR Views. 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
6: And now, the guys you just love to hate,
7: it's trash.
8: It's
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8: Man.
7: It's a dumpster fire, man.
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7: Come on.
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6: Doug and Mike are back with more bourbon and ball.

0: And of course, you know what that means. Let us talk about the hottest hitters and pitchers in baseball. Then we will talk about the not so hot hitters and pitchers in baseball. So let's just jump right into it and go from there. So here are the top four, two from each. And some of them do surprise, some of them kind of not, right? And it's funny because the Nationals, they just had a really good week. It's, to me, it's more of who they played than really breakout. But we can go from there. So first and foremost, you had Nationals shortstop C.J. Abrams, who's 85.8% owned, 333, three homers, eight ribbies, five runs, five strikeouts, four stolen bases, 37 points, 6.2 a start. Honestly, wasn't too bad. He was at home for both starts, but Dodgers and Cardinals. Dodgers, pretty decent team, right? Cardinals, not so much. But next up, Nationals outfielder DH James Wood. He's 90.5% owned. Same, very similar numbers, 333, three homers, seven ribbies, eight runs, six strikeouts, only one stolen base, 34 points, 5.7 a start. And then some surprising honorable mentions. You had Jordan Walker with 33 points. You had Xander Bogaerts with 32. You had Xavier Edwards, Christian Walker, Freddie Freeman, all with 31 points, rounding it up for who's hot for hitters in baseball.
1: Oof, man, national theme, huh? I like it. National theme. Good for them, right? We're seeing the best of the best out of these guys. C.J. Abrams, we know he can be a talented guy behind the plate there. Contact

0: Tater got some pop in his bat. When he puts it together, he could be one of the best shortstops from an offensive perspective. It's just kind of gets buried over there in Washington, so we don't talk to him about him as much as we should. But it's great, encouraging to see this guy start to turn around after last year, kind of having a wishy-washy year. And then James Woods, I feel like this guy is going to be on the hot list. He's going to be on the cold list. He's going to be the sell high. He's going to be the trade low. Like, this guy's going to be all over the place this year, because I don't think there's a lot of consistency with him yet where we're comfortable with the outcome sometimes because of the strikeouts. And we know the clip is really, really high. Obviously, this week we brought that down, which is great. But when we were just talking about Pete Alonso, you know, when he's not hitting and he's not hitting for average, he's striking out every time. He's not being, you know, productive at bats at all. So James Woods was kind of the same way. We know peak James Woods could be a potential like Aaron Judge monster type. And I think that's kind of like the high ceiling that people see him as with his power, but he needs to put things together first before he's the guy at the plate, just like Judge was. You know, Judge went to his struggles early on in his career before he really became the hitter that he became. So I'm not saying James Woods is going to be the next Aaron Judge. I'm not saying that. But there is just a ceiling there where this guy can hit you 50-plus home runs in a season. And if he can just cut down on those strikeouts, he would be elite. We're talking top 10 player. But again, very young guy, still putting it together. Great to see him on this list. Another great guy to see that we're talking about here is Jordan Walker. Another late bloomer, again, couple years in the major leagues. Now it seems like he's really comfortable getting, you know, his feet under himself, showing a power stroke as well. I think, what is he at, 5 home runs already this year? Yeah. So just absolutely crushing it. Great to see him on the list. And then you got some oldie but goodies, right? You got Christian Walker, who we've been talking about, I feel like, every single day in the group chat, just saying, dude, he's back. He's back. And he's back. Well, the points are showing that he's back. Freddie Freeman, another old guy, but he's back. He had a great week. Xander Bogaerts, right? Awesome to see him on here. Xavier Edwards. You and I liked him last year going into the season. We thought he was a contact hitter. Not a lot of power, but he can get you stolen bases. And I think this is the version of Xavier Edwards that we wanted to see last year. But now we're seeing it this year. And again, he's part of the reason why Miami's kind of going in a good path, because he's at that top of the lineup, making that lineup go around with his high average. So, hey, well-deserved. Great to see these guys. Fantasy sneaky, sneaky studs on some of them. I mean, and none of these guys are free agents, I don't think, at this point.
1: No, I totally agree. Yeah, you make a good case with Xavier Edwards. I feel like they're a very similar team like the Nationals. Like, when they're going, they're going, and they're going now too. And even you can tell in that lineup, right? Otto Lopez looks, you know, he's putting up some pretty good numbers for this past week as well. So, yeah, it's a good call. Jordan Walker, I think he might fizzle out though. I think a couple of these guys might fizzle out, but it'll be fun to at least keep track of them to see where they end up for sure.
0: Mm-hmm. You know, agreed.
1: So continuing with that theme, about fizzling out, here are a couple guys I think might. A's starting pitchers, Jeffrey Springs. He's only 10% owned, 10.8. Ran a great week and great wins, quality wins from good teams. So you can't say he didn't earn them. 2-0, 13 innings pitched, 13 strikeouts, 3 walks, 148.24 points. He was home versus the Astros. Then he pitched in Yankee Stadium, his second start. Looked really good there. Sonny Gray for the Red Sox starting pitcher. He's 92.4% owned. 2-0, 12 and a third innings, 5 strikeouts, 2 walks, 2 earned, 38.92 points. Home versus the Padres, home versus the Brewers. I think that kind of the number that really sticks out to me is just the 5 strikeouts. He's getting older. I think he's, you know, it's just – and that might come back to haunt him, as I like those, you know, that low amount of strikeouts and giving up those runs. You know, he might not get the points. He might get a lot more negative once people start hitting him, because he's not striking out enough people to kind of balance out the runs that he gives up. So just the 5 strikeouts to me is a little alarming. But then you got some honorable mentions here. You got Mackenzie Gore, which is nice to see, 35.28 points. Grant Holmes, 34.08 points. And then last but not least, Mitch Keller, 31.76 points. So honestly, a lot of guys, most of them were probably drafted at past the 10th round, but all five of them, but they all made the hot list this week for pitching.
0: Man, you sure this is not the who's not list? These names are gross. Man, holy moly. Yeah, Jeffrey Springs, shout out to Jeffrey. I was watching that game yesterday. He was pitching great, and it was in New York, not an easy place to play. So it was great to see him perform there. You know, Sonny Gray, like you said, the strikeouts are just not there. They're not going to probably be there moving forward. He's just one of those, got to be one of those guys that goes six innings, three Ks, maybe one or two earned. And I'll tell you what, I would take that all day, every day from a Sonny Gray at this age, at this point. So, I'm great to see, and also for the Red Sox, you know, making a little bit of a turnaround, winning a few games here, winning the series against the Brewers, like, and then having Sonny Gray perform. He's actually probably been like your second best pitcher next to, you know, Crochet for the most part. I think he's kind of been that number two guy so far. But yeah, Mackenzie Gore, we talked about him during the offseason a little bit. We knew that, hey, going to Texas, this might be the change of scenery that he finally needs in order to be successful. And we saw it last year at the beginning of the year, too. He had really good games at the beginning of the year. So I don't want to say that, you know, Mackenzie Gore is back and this and that. I think it's a great performance. It's a great guy to have on your team. Is he going to play every single week for you? Probably not, maybe, but it's a great matchups guy. He strikes out guys, and until he starts to implode, we don't want to obviously jinx that, but that's just something that we got to keep in the back of our minds when we play with Mackenzie Gore. And then the other two, Grant Holmes and Mitch Keller, great weeks. I'm not touching them. You know, I'm not going out and trading for Grant Holmes. Yeah, those guys are just kind of middle-of-the-road guys. I'm not there yet. I mean, Mitch Keller, a couple years ago, he was good. He was good. And last year kind of took a step back for sure. But maybe he's coming back a little bit around the corner. Again, not running out and getting them, but it's a guy that used to be pretty good. And he could be a solid 4, 5, 6 pitcher on some weeks for you as well. I think Pittsburgh's playing a little bit better baseball as well. So not a bad guy to have on your bench, but I'm not running out and trying to trade for him or anything at this point.
1: Yeah, no, I agree. I mean, a lot of these guys I wouldn't trade for. I will say, though, I did pick up Jeffrey Springs, but I picked him up before start, only because he was a 2-start next week, and they were pretty good matchups. So I picked him up, and then, of course, you know, he pitches a gem against the Yankees. And, I kind of lucked out, because I feel like if I didn't pick him up, someone was going to pick him up after that start anyways. So
0: I guess it's not so much like a trade for, it's more of a sell high type guys. Like all these guys, like if you have a decent rotation, you're trying to upgrade somewhere, maybe you take advantage of these guys' starts and maybe you package it and you upgrade somewhere, you know, a Mackenzie Gore and a bat, you know, to get like a Valdez or something. Like, you know,
1: if there was any one of these guys that I might trade for, it would be Mackenzie Gore, but I'm not going to break the house down for him. You know, I mean, some of the trades that Sean's offering, you know, Mackenzie Gore is his numbers look good now, but you know, again, you're selling high, you know,
0: yeah,
1: just like Josh Naylor before he even played. I honestly know he's wishing that he did not draft him or that he traded him to me before the season started, because his value has tanked. He might even be less than 90% owned at this point in a lot of leagues. He just the entire team just looks rough. And we say it all the time. It's just so tough to repeat a great year, right? It's easy for the Dodgers because they spend on this talent. But, you know, the Mariners, they're not really spending on talent. They have the talent, but it's not consistent talent. You know, it's like J-Rod. He's not a consistent guy. He's hit or miss, you know?
0: Yeah, they're like a fringe, like middle market, high market team. They want to spend some money, but they're not going to go all in. Like we talk about the rotation, it's a great rotation, you know, and especially Emerson Hancock is kind of just filling it out now too. He looks legit, but the offense, it's like rinse and repeat. It's like they never have offense. They never can just put it together offensively, whether if they signed the Josh Naylor for a 4-year deal, Went out, got Brendan Donovan. You know, I don't think that was a terrible signing replacing Jorge Polanco.
1: He's their best hitter right now, honestly.
0: He is. And I don't think the rest of the team is just gelling at this point. And, you know, Randy Rosarena is doing Randy Rosarena things. I think Cal Riley obviously taking a humongous step back from what we saw last year. That was a career year. You can't expect that every year from him. That's just a career year. We just call it for what it is. And I don't know what they're going to do, because I think they felt like they spent the money where they should, and now they want to see this play out. I just don't think there's enough talent on the offensive side for Seattle to score enough runs. And Josh Naylor needs to pick it up. He needs to pick it up. That's supposed to be the guy that's supposed to get the team going. And he's a contact hitter, and he doesn't have a lot of strikeouts in his career. But now it seems like this year he's, you know, going in a little different direction. I don't know what's going on with him. It's a little concerning.
1: Yeah, I mean, I'd like to say, he'll get better as the year goes on. He's just too talented. I mean, you know, you look at the last 3 years, he's done nothing but produce, you know, from Cleveland to Arizona to, you know, even at the end of the year for Seattle, right? The last 2 months, you're like, okay, maybe he turned the corner. Maybe he's comfortable now. But then you see him and you're like, wow, you know, he looks lost. So I'm hoping maybe it's just, you know, the start of the season jitters, right? Who knows? But that's a great segment into who's not hot and who's cold this past week. He did not make the list, but I got to tell you, he almost made the honorable mentions. He missed it by a point. That's not saying much. So let's go right in. You got Orioles. We just talked about him. Orioles first baseman Pete Alonso. He's 98.6% owned. 0.080, no homers, one ribby, one run, 8 strikeouts, no stolen bases, 0 points for the entire week, 0. And they were actually like matchups you would expect him to excel in. White Sox, Pittsburgh. Crazy. Next up, Royals first base DH, Vinny P. 84.6% owned. .072, no homers, 2 ribbies, 1 run, 10 strikeouts. No stolen bases, 1 point. Home versus the Brewers. Then he was away versus Cleveland. So, again, you know, not horrible matchups for a hitter. Some honorable mentions. You had Shane Langeliers, 1 point. You know, this is a guy who had something like 25, 28 points first week, and now he gives you 1. Corey Seager, Alex Bregman, Julio Rodriguez, 2 points for the week. And then, of course, Josh Naylor was 3.
0: Yeah. Tough list. Tough to see some of these names on you. Shane Langeliers, right, coming off hot for the Athletics. Multiple home run games, just breaking guys in. I mean, obviously these guys are going to take a step back sometimes. They're not going to hit like this all the time. But a couple unsurprising names on here. Pete Alonso being one, not going to lie. This guy has been on this cold list many, many times, including the hot list, but more cold than hot, I think. I think we can testify to that. So not surprised, too bad. We already talked to him a little bit, but you know, Vinny P, again, I think this is another guy that is dealing with the World Baseball Classic hangover. Just another guy that's just not producing like he was when he was playing over in the World Baseball Classic. They need this guy to get going because he is one of the big pieces in that lineup with Raquel Garcia, with Bobby Witt. Alleviate Sal, right? Like, it can be a very good offense when it's a full steam running offense, but Vinny P needs to be a part of that as well. And you can say the same thing for Jack too. Jack's been off to a slow start as well. So there's a couple guys in that Royals lineup that can really start picking up. But a couple unpopular names on here, Corey Seager, J-Rod, like, again, a couple guys that just strike out at a really high clip at times, can really kill you at weeks. So to see them on here, it's not really too surprising, in my opinion. But one is an Alex Bregman, guy that we know that's a contact hitter, pretty good plate discipline. To have negative points for the week is very disappointing to see. And I just think the Cubs lineup is up and down. What's your take on that new Cubs lineup? It's interesting.
1: So I was watching the game today, and I can tell you Shota looked amazing. No hits,
0: one
1: walk, 6 innings, 9 strikeouts. Obviously, even though he had a no-hitter, the right move was to pull him. You know, I think he had 98 pitches or so. A lot of long counts, I will say, but looked great. So I'm hoping he's back because he was drafted really late as well. But yeah, you know, I mean, we said it before, you know, it's tough to replace just the presence of a Kyle Tucker. And I think Alex Bregman, although it's a valiant effort, he's not Kyle Tucker. He's older. He's a little more injury prone now. We saw it last year and the year before. It's moving back, you know, moving to the National League. He was in the American League for all of his career, right? And then now he's moving to the National League, different lineup, different location, different weather. I mean, he's playing in Chicago. They're wearing beanies outside compared to what he's wearing in when he was playing in Texas, you know? So it's a little bit of everything. And I don't know if he'll get it back. Like, the entire team looks lost. You have not only that, it's just the lineup is just so wild now. You got PCA batting like sixth, you know. You got Michael Bush batting seventh, you know. Ooh,
0: can we talk about PCA for a second?
1: Sure.
0: Because I just pulled up his numbers. So I think I told you a couple weeks ago, Doug. I went online. I'm on Instagram, and Pete Crow Armstrong gets this new contract, and I say, "Hey, unpopular opinion. I don't think PCA is that great. I don't think he deserves it. Am I the only one that thinks that?" Doug, I got hammered. They said, "Yep, you're the only one. You're stupid." They threw other curse words at me. Like, you, they threw the book at me, Doug, right? Let me read you some of these Pete Crow Armstrong stats that we have so far. So far, he's got 51 at-bats. He's only batting .216. Here's an awesome number. His OBP right now is at .245. .245 on base percentage. Gross. Absolutely atrocious, right? He has one home run. He only has 4 RBIs. Like, the guy is not very good.
1: How many strikeouts?
0: Ooh, let me check the strikeouts right now. Let me see here.
1: You know what you should do is you should reply back now and say, "Wow, you know, what a great contract, right? What's that average? What's that OBP?"
0: Oh, it's going to happen. It's going to happen. He's got 14 strikeouts right now out of 51. So, actually, bad for him.
1: Yeah.
0: That's not bad. But still, it's just all these other numbers that I'm looking at right now, and I'm just like, yeah. Not very good. And especially, like, if you're doing fantasy, this guy is supposed to be the five-tool play. He's supposed to be the stolen bases, the power, the home runs, the RBIs, all this. Well, he's not doing it. And I just don't see the appeal at all with the PCA. I just don't see it. And it's now starting to bleed into it. And you're paying this guy, you know, oh, that, you know, everyone's online. Oh, what a steal. You only paid $20 million for him. $20 million is a lot of money if you got no production out of him. Like, that's not very good. The guy's not a Roman Anthony where he's a contact hitter. Not a guy that's going to be like a Connor Griffin who's already off and running since called up last week. Like, PCA, I think, has got a lot of issues still that he still needs to work out, and he's still very young. So, he's not a PCA guy, Doug. It's not a PCA guy.
1: Honestly, I'm not really a Cubs guy.
0: Yeah.
1: Like I said, I mean, I look at the lineup today. You had Ian Happ batting third. That's a leadoff hitter. Why is he batting third? Why is PCA sixth? Why is Michael Bush seventh? Michael Bush was batting cleanup for you last year. He's batting fourth. He's batting right after Tucker. Like, the lineup and what they're doing with it, I'm telling you, is playing to this horrible start, I think. I think it's just really adding on to it. It kind of looks like that the manager is just trying to jungle things together, and when they start winning games, keep it. But – unfortunately, nothing's been winning. Nothing's been happening. And you waste an amazing start. At home, Shota's out there, 6 no hits, 1 walk, 9 strikeouts. You should be winning that game. You should have, they had runners on, I want to say the leadoff runner in those first 6 innings, at least 4 of the innings was on. You had bases loaded at one point in the bottom of the 6th, I want to say. And nothing. You get nothing out of it. Runners left in scoring position was probably pretty high today. And it's what a waste. What a waste of a start. You know, I honestly don't see it happening.
0: No, I mean, it's funny. I'm glad you mentioned that because I feel like situational baseball lately has been really bad, like really bad for some of these teams. You know who's not playing really good situational baseball is Francisco Lindor. You probably saw a couple of clips already. You know, it's kind of having a highlight reel of, or a low light reel, I should say, of getting picked off there at first base, and then not turning a double play when there was only one out. He thought there was two outs. And then today, he was at third base. You know, it was men on first and third. He was at third. No outs. And then the corner infielders were in. It got shot right to the first baseman. First baseman looks back at third to, like, make him go back to third base. Francisco Lindor danced around for a little bit. First baseman shot it over to third, tagged him out. So instead of having one out with guys on second and third, now you have first and second with one out. Well, what does the next batter do? He grounds into a double play. And that's why it's 1-0 still. And it's like those moments, these things, they cost you baseball games. And if you're lapsing on the mental side of things, they're going to kill you on the field. They're going to crucify you for it. So I'd expect something to happen, obviously, after this game. You know, some media people should be asking, hey, what was going on over there? What were you thinking? Because that was their best chance of scoring a run so far today. So, yeah, situational baseball for the Mets, the Cubs, it's a mess. I think the Cubs are lost. I think the Cubs are, except Nico Horner.
1: Yeah, he looked good. They had him batting lead off today. And like I said, Schroeder looks good, but they also lost Cade Horton. You know, that's a huge loss for them. I mean, they're getting back Justin Steele, but what's he really going to give you, you know, a year removed from playing? I don't know. I don't know what's going to happen. I really don't. I mean, I just hope in the future, if a pitcher throws six no-hit innings and only gives up one walk, he at least gets the win for it. But whatever. And then just to move on and touch base on starting pitching, you had Royals starting pitcher Cole Ragans, 91.6% owned. He went 0-1, only two-thirds of an inning. That was the injury. 2K, one walk, three earned. Didn't look good before he left. Gave you negative 5.68 points. That was against Cleveland. And then here we are. This is what the Angels, and we were talking about. Chris Sale, 99.3%. 0-1, four innings pitched, seven strikeouts, two walks, six earned, negative 2 points. That was, again, at Anaheim. I will say, though, on his defense, he looked good, still pitching hard, 97, 98. This was a start that he battled some kind of sickness, right, like 4 days before. And it was so bad, he couldn't go to the ballpark to watch the game. They had him stick in his hotel. They flushed him with IVs. So they actually thought about skipping the start. A part of me thinks maybe they probably should have, because they could probably be – I mean, he probably wouldn't have gotten that knocked around if he ended up skipping a start. I think he really needed to. I think he was just that sick that he just needed to skip a start. I mean, he didn't even go on the field for 2 days. So you had that. And then, of course, you got Kevin Gausman, negative 0.4. And then Ranger Suarez, negative 0.08 points. And that's rounding them out right there.
0: Oh, man, I feel bad for Cole Ragans just because, I mean, obviously hurt last year. This year now he's day-to-day, hasn't been pitching well since he's come back. So I kind of feel bad. And that's a guy that was definitely drafted somewhat early, you know, and there's, you know, we talk about the pitching tiers and the drafts. Like, he was definitely in the, you know, the George Kirby, DeGrom, ish, you know, rounds or so. So kind of tough for owners of Ragans. I'm not worried about Chris Sale. I think Chris Sale is hurt. I think not hurt, he was sick. I think that's just a bad, you know, lumpy start. But I think he'll be back. Probably had some fatigue. You know, if I get sick, you get fatigue. Yeah. Probably fatigue. You know, he's not a young guy anymore, too. He's 36, 37. He doesn't pitch like a 36, 37-year-old, but he is old, you know, he's just getting older, so he's got to take care of himself. And, you know, just takes a little bit longer to get some of the sickness out of yourself when you get older. Whatever. I'm going long-winded on this. Chris Sale's fine. I'm not worried about this not list.
1: I agree.
0: I am worried about Ranger Suarez, though, Doug. That's the guy I am worried about. I don't think he looks great at all since he's put a Red Sox uniform on. And it's not just because he's a Red Sox guy, but just seeing his performances and what's been going on, it's not very encouraging for a guy that you paid a lot of money for.
1: No, I am right there with you. It's a tough pill to swallow. I mean, I look at it and I'm like, well, man, maybe you pay a little more. And when I say a little more, not like an exuberant amount, but you can get a Valdez, a lefty, you know? I mean, obviously he got shelled his last start, but he struck out enough. So it wasn't bad. He gave up 6 runs in the first, and I was just glad they let him just kind of bow through it. Because if they would have pulled him, then yeah, you're talking a negative 11 points at that point. He'd be on this list, but they let him go out there. He ended up pitching into the 6th, which was wild, and he still got a decent amount of strikeouts. He got like 6 or 7. So yep. All in all, you know, yeah, you gave up a lot of runs, but you struck out enough to kind of, and that's what I was talking about earlier, you know, with when we talk about Sonny Gray, only 2 strikeouts, right? For that, and you're for one of his starts, and you're like, wow, you know, see, if he gets shelled, he's not going to have enough strikeouts to actually give you positive points. And those are the kind of things you got to look at. And then Dwayne asked a question: would you drop Quinn Prester to put Brent Rooker on the IL? And I would say yes.
0: I'm cool with that.
1: Yeah, I mean,
0: Quinn Prestle plays for a very good baseball team. You know, I think the Brewers are still a very good baseball team, and especially in point leagues, you know, just give yourself an opportunity to get a cheap win. You know, Prestle was great last year, but he could still go 5-6 innings, get you the win, get a quality start potentially. It's kind of worth rostering.
1: He's also on the IL Quinn's still on the IL till the end of May. So who knows? Maybe Rooker's back in time and, you know, you can start him and then pick back up Quinn Preston.
0: Yeah, I think Rooker, I don't know. I kind of stand by what I said last week about Rooker. I don't know if he's going to be the same guy that we saw the last few years. He's been super consistent when it comes to points, but I just don't know if he's going to do that again this year. If he slopes a little bit, it's not going to be in a good way because, again, of the strikeouts. So that's, I don't know. I'm on the fence with Rooker so far this year.
1: Yeah. Actually, to stick with that A's theme, I will say, I know after my draft and, you know, after the first week of seeing some of these players, you kind of have an overreaction. And mine was Jacob Wilson. I that was a position that I punted on. And I was just surprised that, you know, people just – there were so many good shortstops. Like I said last week, I was just so surprised that people kind of stacked up on him and got 2 or 3, you know, someone has Gunnar Henderson and then someone has Corey Seager on the same team. And you're like, well, you know, I wasn't expecting that in my draft. So I'm stuck with Jacob Wilson. And after the first week, I was like, man, I was kind of hitting the panic button. Like, okay, maybe I can try to get somebody. And then, you know, someone offers me Perdomo for Freddie Freeman. And I'm like, come on, dude, Perdomo isn't hitting. I'm not going to do that. And I'm kind of glad that I didn't do what I wanted to, because I mean, Jacob Wilson has put together a good couple 3 or 4 games, you know, 2 for 3 today, a couple hits yesterday, kind of coming together. Tyler Soderstrom, you know, yeah, he's striking out more than I would like, but he's putting the ball in play. So I think the A's is, you know, they're slowly coming, they're beating the Mets 4-0 now. Jacob Wilson scored, you know, 2 of the runs out of the 4. So it's, you know, it's good, but those are the overreactions you can get really early on when you're, you know, when you're breaking down your lineups. It's like, oh man, what the hell, man? What, like, I need to get rid, like, I need a better this or a better that. And it's like, well, dude, it's the first week.
0: Well, like, you know, you talked about Jose Ramirez, and it's like, yo, this guy is known to have a slow start. Like, he does take weeks before he becomes Jose Ramirez.
1: Right.
0: Jacob Wilson, we don't really know much about him when it comes to, like, track records. You know, last year he came up and he did his thing and it was great. He doesn't strike out a lot, doesn't walk a lot. He just puts the bat on the ball and, you know, whatever happens from there, he's got a little pop in there too. But, yeah, you don't know what you're going to get with him sometimes just because you don't have the track record. You just don't, you know, you have an idea of what happened last year. You kind of go and buy that. I would have done the same thing if I had to punt on shortstop. And I still think he'll be fine. I still think he'll score points for you.
1: Yeah, I mean, he's looking like the guy that kind of finished the year last year hitting like 320. So I'm not too worried about it. I'm kind of glad I didn't like do anything too wild. But, you know, on the flip side, yeah, I still would have liked to, you know, a more power at that position.
0: Yeah. He didn't do anything too wild yet.
1: Not yet. But that's because, I mean, the trades I'm getting is like, come on, really?
0: Let's be honest. Well, there's Sean. There's Sean trades.
1: Not even just him, but like other people. Ooh. I'm like scratching my head. Like that guy, who's Adam's friend in the league?
0: Logan?
1: Who was sending, who's the trade? He did a trade with Jimmy. He did like a 2-for-1. And he offered me the same 2-for-1 for somebody else, and just because they weren't like great players, you know. So it, you know, it's just really, really bad trades. Like, I don't know.
0: He offered me. It wasn't like a good or bad trade, you know, but it was Devers for Tanner Beebe, and Tanner Beebe has been not great so far this year, you know. And neither is Devers, so it's like, you know, buy low type situation, but. I'd rather have a Devers than a BB, I think, right now.
1: Yeah. All right. So let's go. Man, we're moving along, dude. Let's cruise along. Let's talk about let's do some wheeling and dealing. Right? Let's talk about. Again, let's start out with what we're selling, who we're selling, some of the hot stocks we're gonna sell. This one, actually, you actually touched base on this one earlier. You said this is a guy that could probably go hot. This is a guy that could probably go cold. You could probably sell high. You could probably buy low. I'm saying you sell him. There he is. There's the man, James Wood, 90% owned in leagues. Look, listen, amazing few days. We went over his numbers. He made the hot list, 333, 3 homers, 7 ribbies, 8 runs, 1 stolen base, 6 strikeouts, 34 points, or 5.7 to start. A lot of those points, though, came in the last 3 games against the St. Louis Cardinals, which is not a really, you know, good team, to be honest. 2 homers were against them. So, listen, we all saw what he did the first half of last year. One of the best fantasy contributors. But the second half came, and that's when things fell apart for our friend James Woods, right? His average dipped. His home runs were down. His strikeouts were way up. You know, it's tough to say that Woods' potential – or what his potential really is, right? Maybe it's a combination of both halves, you know? Maybe it's a combination of what he did the first half, what he did the second half. And, you know, if he was that consistent all year, then I think he's still a great player. He'd still be a really good contributor to fantasy. But I don't think he is. I think he's one of the streakiest players in baseball. He's been the last couple of years. I mean, if you can believe that he's going to maintain this production, you hold him. But if you think there'll be a dip, which I do believe will happen, then I would probably sell. You know, let's not forget the entire Nationals team had a great week. You know, we just talked about Abrams putting up 35 points, you know. But, you know, when the week prior the lineup wasn't going, Woods wasn't hitting. I think he got 7 points the first week, you know. He was drafted in the 9th round in our money league anyways, right? And I mean, I wouldn't hate the idea of combining him and somebody else to maybe upgrade and an outfield, you know, just to get a more consistent bat. But I am selling Woods. I am. I just, you know, now if there's a time to do it, you always got to do it when they're high and they're up and they had a good week. And it's early. So you sell him. Maybe whoever buys him thinks, oh, you know what? He's going to continue this for the rest of the year. But I think we all know – that's probably not going to happen.
0: Yeah, I'm going to piggyback on that too. You know, if you're going to go out, get a guy, upgrade, you know, again, we talk about James Wood's ceiling of what he could be and what he can be maybe in his future. Again, this is only his, I think, 3rd full major league season that he's going into here. So very young in his career, and he got called up pretty young too. So he's really just starting to come to form, I think. Again, we talk about the strikeouts. They can kill you every single week if he doesn't hit the home runs and get the guys in. There's just a lot of contingency stuff. So, yeah, I'm a seller of James Wood. And, like, we have guys in our league, Doug, that are James Wood guys. They're just guys. You know what I mean? I'm a Junior Caminero guy. Like, I'm going to go out, get Junior wherever I can, and I'm probably over by him, but that's just my guy. And James Woods is like that with a lot of other people too. So you just got to find that matchmaker. You got to find that right person that wants a guy like this. And then you got to have to get creative with, you know, what you want to trade for and, you know, what they value him at. And again, like I think a guy that's having a fantastic bounce back season who could win comeback player of the year is a Yordan Alvarez, who is just, I think, just crushing the ball. I think he's a top 10 hitter still right now. Yeah. If you put a James Wood and, you know, a solid pitcher or, you know, another solid bat together, maybe you can combine that, get a, or an Alvarez back and call it a day. But I'm trying to probably move James Wood as much as possible. If I drafted James Wood, Doug, which I did not draft him in any league that I'm in, yeah, I would have drafted him purely just to try to find the person that would want him, you know? And it's like, I would like evaluate my team and be like, okay, well, I got James Wood, but I got three other outfielders, you know? And I know I want to change James Wood, so let me see what my team looks like at the end of the draft. And then this is going to be a guy that I'm going to try to sell for whatever gap that I'm trying to look for. And then also it's all about timing.
1: Yeah.
0: Right now is good timing. You know, this guy is red hot, made the hot list. He's playing great. So yeah, it's a guy that you could probably sell at this moment right now before he starts striking out again at that 35% clip that he's known for. Kills you. So get rid of the cancer before it starts coming.
1: Yeah. And listen, I know, you know, we always say, you know, trade him. I mean, also remember, though, is when you do trade him, I mean, he might not tank right away, you know, maybe in a month or so, you know, like I think the beginning of last year, you know, we knew PCA was going to kind of crap to bed, right? We kept saying sell. Well, you know, we waited and, you know, if you would have traded him the first month like we wanted to, you would have missed out on a lot of points, maybe a couple wins, right? Because he was MVP, a top five MVP getter at the first half. But you held on to him that second half. I think he did so bad. I don't think he even batted over 200 that second half. It was just so bad. And, I mean, that's the thing you also got to realize. Again, it's a long season, right? I mean, don't expect to trade somebody and he's just going to shit to bed after you trade him. Like, that's not how it works. You could trade him, and hey, he could very well have a horrible couple months, have a great month, and a horrible couple months after that. But at the end of the day, you got to say to yourself, I want a consistent guy that can just put up numbers, you know, even if it's like 15 points a week for the entire year, you know, 15 points every week, positive. That's what I want. That's how I try to build my teams. You know, I don't like the guy that can give you, hey, let me give you 45 points this week, and you know what? I'm going to give you -5 the next. I don't see the value in that. I don't, because when it comes time to the playoffs, which version are you going to get? Are you going to get the guy that's going to give you 45 points, or are you going to get the guy that gives you -5? And then you know what? One and done. That's it. Yep. So that's why I'm a big advocate of consistency, especially in fantasy. And James Woods, like, he's not my type of guy. He's not your type of guy. Pete Alonso, not my type of guy, never was my type of guy. But yeah, no, you're absolutely right. Like, you know, he's a hot or cold hitter for sure.
0: Tough to gauge, really just tough to gauge.
1: Yeah. And then another guy on this list. I mean, he didn't have the best outing, but I don't know. There's something irks me about a Cole Ragans.
0: Mm-hmm.
1: You know, let me go over your numbers before you start saying anything, you know. 92% owned, like I said, -5 points last week. So how are you selling high? Well, listen first, okay? Ragans is one of those guys that people always say the potential. He's there, mate. Listen, I agree, you know, but outside of that breakout year, which was 2 years ago, the guy doesn't look great, you know? He's not – you drafted him in the fifth round. He went to the fifth round in our money league. That's not a fifth round draft pick. He's not. No. And let's go over those numbers, that breakout year, right? Outside of that breakout year, he's never pitched more than 96 innings in a year. He's never struck out more than 113 batters. He's never had more than 7 wins. That's it. Okay? So tell me, how many more years are we going to continue drafting guys like this, thinking, hey, this is my ace? The potential. You know, my advice would be, you listen, he's going to make his next start. If he looks good, you can hold on to him for one more start just to make sure he's good to go. And then if he looks good after that, trade him. trade him. Wash your hands, and that's it. You know, I don't exactly know what his market would be, but to me, a Raggins guy, there are Raggins guys out there. Like, there are James Woods guys out there. There are Raggins guys out there, right? But if he can put together a couple good starts and stay healthy, get rid of him, shop him around, see what the best deal you could get for him it would be, and then just move on.
0: Yeah. Yeah, you got to wipe your hands clean. But you need him to perform first before you can right. do that. Right now, it's kind of a crapshoot. But like you said, fifth round is pretty high. And in a league like ours, Doug, like, we value pitchers pretty highly in our leagues. I think you want to have a good staff because, again, they can hurt you more than they can help you at times, and we don't want that. And Cole Raggins, again, like you said, a couple years ago, breakout year, traded from, Texas, I believe, to Kansas City, you know, came back half the year, played pretty good, had that full year, played really good, obviously hurt now, and then now day-to-day again. Like, up and down, up and down. And it's just going to continuously be up and down. It's not like the guy's going to get back up and he's going to stay up forever. You know, that's why we do highs and lows, you know? But yeah, Cole Raggins, I think it's time to think about once you have those two good starts. Like, let's say he goes back-to-back six-inning starts, gets a couple wins, and all of a sudden Kansas City's on this little win streak and he's, you know, healthy. I would look at a guy like a Bregman. You know, we just said he was on the cold list. Guy's not really hitting great. Cubs lineup is kind of up in the air. You know, if you got a really good Cole Raggins after a couple games, you know, maybe you can get a guy like a Bregman that isn't going to also kill you either. So if you can get rid of the pitcher, you get the batter that has great plate discipline, low strikeouts, and I think third base is kind of a tough position to fill as well. I think that's probably what you're looking at.
1: It's a great trade. It's a great trade.
0: You know, I did a trade earlier this year. It was a George Kirby for a Bregman. And again, where he landed in the draft, that's where he was. He was around DeGrom. He was around Kirby. Raggins was right there. Evaldi was right there. Like, it was all about that same area. If you said you picked one guy over the other, no one would have blinked. But yeah, I think it's time to evaluate Cole Raggins and think about what your move is if you do have him, and just being strategic about it too. I think it's safe to have that conversation now.
1: Yeah, I totally agree. And that's, like I said, that's a really good point. But yeah, you got to make sure you can string together a couple decent starts before you start talking trades with him.
0: Absolutely.
1: Okay, let's talk about the hype we're buying here. And there's a couple good ones. We got a little less than 15 minutes, so we'll breeze a little past them, right? Man, what a great pick. First base, and we talked about him, Christian Walker. He's only 67% owned. Listen to this, 360, three homers, six RBI, two strikeouts. Six runs, 31 points, 5.2 a start last week. That's last week he hit 360. Listen, when Walker played in Arizona, he was one of the most consistent fantasy bats, averaging just 130 strikeouts a year, 28 home runs. That's great. I mean, you fast forward to last year, it was his first year with Houston. He had 177 strikeouts and 27 home runs, okay, with most of those home runs coming at the end of the second half. Emotional strikeouts coming in the first half. I like to think that he may be back. And, you know, I think last year, the way he finished is kind of carrying over into this year. You know, like I said, first year with a new club, trying to adjust. You know, I think that's behind him. You know, the fact that he's number one in first baseman in points for a points league. I mean, it's crazy. You know, I don't think he's going to finish with a 360 average. But I'll take a 270, I'll take 30 home runs, and I'll take around 130 strikouts. You know, this is a guy you like. For me, I specifically got in the 20th round. Like, that's value. You know, when you have somebody that performs this good that you got so late, you have so many options. You know, you can go out, you can trade the guy who you're starting first base now and plug him into that spot because he's number one right now. So no one's better than him, right? So you have options. You know, you can trade him since this value is sky high, but I don't think I would. I think I don't know. I might think about considering trading my other first baseman first, depending on who it is, and roll with Christian Walker as your primary. I really do think he's going to produce. I really do, and I think he's back. And like I said, 2 strikeouts in a week. The points are there. He looks comfortable. I'm sure it helps that Jordan's healthy, and he looks really good. You know, that plays a major factor into this. So, yeah, I'm buying the hype. I am buying, 100% buying.
0: Yeah, Houston's looking pretty good so far. I'm not going to lie. Even Altuve is still hitting that high average still. So you got a lineup that's going on all cylinders right now. It's all good in Houston offense, including Correa making a little comeback in his return back in Houston. So it's a fun lineup. And I think Christian Walker just needed to get his feet under himself in that first year in Houston. Finally did. Looks great. Sort of in the second half, like you said. You know, great value for a guy like this as well. Like, we do a keepers league, Doug, and this is a guy that, you know, 20th round, man, what value you can get. If this guy ends up being a top 5 first baseman at the end of the year, that's going to be tough. You think, hey, this is a 20th round pick, and I'm going to get a top 5 guy in a position. Like, that's pretty good value right there. So, in that aspect, from the keeper's perspective, it's really hard to move him because of just that nugget alone. And again, he's producing for you. So why would you want to take someone out that's producing really well for you? Again, especially like if that's your backup first baseman. Because like you said, I think you got like a guy like a Freddie. Like if you're drafting a guy in the 20th round, that's not your number one. Maybe not even your number two. This is the guy that you say, hey, I'm going to take a flyer on and I'm just going to let it see what plays out. So it gives you even more flexibility. So this is a guy I probably would hold. You know, I'm buying the hype. I'm buying what you're saying, you know, what you're saying there. But you know, it would have to be a really, really intriguing trade for me to move a Christian Walker right now. I just don't think there are going to be teams, owners that are going to want to trade what his now value is because of what he was before. Dude, he's a stud. He's just a stud.
1: Yeah, he looks great. He looks great. I think he's back. He looks like he's comfortable now. Like I said, a healthy Jordan really does help. And yeah, and Correa's there too. You know, Kim Smith's hitting the ball. He's kind of looking like he's turning into the guy that they thought they were going to get when they traded Tucker. So yep. All in all, you know, I don't know if this was what the Astros envisioned in their crystal ball, but it is all coming together. It really is.
0: Looking good. The Hunter Brown injury was definitely tough. But and then Christian Javier too, I believe. He just got hurt as well. So, but other than that, though, the offense looks great. Now it's just getting that rotation healthy back, you know, doing what they were doing best. But, whew, man, Christian Walker, it's great to see a guy like that bounce back, isn't it?
1: It is. I was laughing because Dwayne said I almost traded – because I have Naylor in our bourbon league, and he goes, I almost traded you Devers and Rooker for Naylor.
0: Wow.
1: Yeah, not a bad trade. I mean, I don't like Rooker. So even if the trade was there, I don't know. You know what I mean? It's like I'm trading a strikeout guy for a worse strikeout guy. And Devers strikes out too. So not a bad trade. I mean, it's definitely interesting. All right. And let's last but not least. And Mike, this is your guy. And I will honestly say that I was kind of wrong. Not 100% wrong, but I was a little wrong. I don't know what to think. There he is. He's got the little Western mustache. He looked like he just came from the set of Tombstone with that thing. But 97% owned. Great start against the Dodgers, his last start. You know, 5 innings, 1 earned, 8 strikeouts, 4 walks, 9.4 points. Mike, you know I'm not his biggest fan, but I have to say this might be a good year for him. It might be. You know, I saw his first start at home. I was watching the game. And let me tell you, what the spectacle the Blue Jays did for their home opener was the most ridiculous thing I think I've ever seen. My wife's watching it, and she's like, is this what they do for baseball openers? I go, no. It looked like a opening season for, like, NFL. Like, the lights are going down. The videos are playing. It's like – it was amazing. It must have been great to be there for sure. But I saw that start. It was home versus the A's. 12 strikeouts. Looked great, you know. I would probably buy him. You know, I think my only concern, and it's a big concern, especially in leagues that reward you for quality starts, is the quality start aspect. Okay. Now hear me out. You know, true to form, he either walks or he strikes out a batter, right? And that crushes his pitch count. You know, I don't think his ERA is going to be over four like it usually is. It's usually around 4.2, 4.3 for the year. I actually think it can be around 3.6. I think he can have about 12 wins, 220 plus strikeouts like he always does, you know. But it's the quality starts. You know, it's a shame because his last three starts should have been wins. But he didn't go over five innings. He didn't get you a quality start. You know, I'm buying him. I don't think I would pay a huge price for him just because our league rewards quality starts. And he's just the way he pitches. It doesn't look like he's going to have a ton of them this year. That's all.
0: Yeah. His crux has always been his location when he pitches. He gets very erratic at times and throws a lot of pitches during his outings. Like you said, you know, you can go five innings, strike out 12 guys. That's great. But, you know, sometimes you need that extra inning or two, you know, not just for like, you know, obviously points and quality starts and stuff in fantasy. But from a baseball perspective, you want your starters to go six, seven innings. So that way you're not, you know, straining your bullpen at the time too. And Dylan Cease is supposed to be their guy. They spent a lot of money on him. And that was a big, big move. And clearly he's unlocked something in Toronto where he is just throwing some absolute filth at these batters. So I think long-term wise, I think he's going to be just fine in Toronto. He's going to get more wins. He continues striking out guys and maybe a little bit of a bold prediction, but maybe not. I think this guy is going to finish in the top five Cy Young. So again, the strikeouts are there. If he can put the innings together and then just, you know, get those runs down a little bit and get that ERA down, this guy could be a lethal guy for Toronto and also their playoff run when it comes to September, October. I think I'm buying. Obviously, I drafted him. I'm still excited about him. I like what I see from him so far. I love how I have him, Jacob Mizorowski, and Garrett Crochet on a team. Just like three high-caliber strikeout guys that can propel you to wins. So yeah, I'm a fan. I'm just glad it's working out for him. I think he finally found his home. He bounced around a little bit, but I think he finally found it.
1: Yeah, he looks good. And that's, you know, that's about it. Man, we hit about our 2-hour mark, and look, I'm fresh out. So
0: wow, great timing.
1: I know. We got to go around the league, talk about some really big stories, a couple fights and brawls that breaking out, went over some IL stuff. So you're holding on to a couple guys that, you know, we're hoping they were going to come out of the IL soon, gave you some updates on them. And then, of course, who's hot, who's not, and who we're buying and who we're selling. So actually, really fun, really insightful episode. I can just say I'm thankful baseball's back, and I think a lot of people are. So for Mikey V, I'm Doug. This is Bourbon and Ball. I've done my drinks. I'm going to go to bed. You finish yours, and now you go to bed.
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0: I just felt a little music there. Thought I would share that. Welcome everybody to the Revivalist Radio Show. Today is Monday, May 25th, the year of our Lord, 2026. And it is
1: Memorial Day.
0: Yeah, it is Memorial Day. I made a graphic for us. I was trying to show it. I posted it earlier today, and here we go. And I thought it was pretty interesting when I was trying to make this in Canva that I said put in Genesis 44, and it picked out Genesis 44, verse 33. So we will cover that later today and the impact about what that verse means. And I thought it was just very, very insightful for us to consider as we go through the verses today. You know, Daryl and I had spoken before a show just a few minutes ago, and you know, he and I last week did not discuss whether we were going to have a show today. It's Monday. We're going to be here. Right, Daryl?
1: That's correct.
0: And we didn't even think, oh, yeah, Monday is Memorial Day.
1: Hey, here's some barbecue, right? Here's some beans. You know, no, we didn't.
0: No, we didn't. And, you know, I had been wanting to go and volunteer, but I got my approval for being able to return back to Texas. And so I have been packing, you know, but fighting the rain along the way. So I'm about 90% packed. And last Monday I was able to kick off the study. I've only had one response. I really need some help, ladies. This is for us. If you're in the state of Texas, this is for us to have our voice. And, you know, really looking forward to seeing what those responses are going to look like. So I don't know.
1: For your PhD?
0: For my PhD. Yeah. And we can share, I have the QR code we can share at the end of the show too.
1: Yeah, go ahead. Yeah, do that. You know, here's the thing, Eva, before we get into this, and you know, I'm fired up about, you know, the next part of after,
0: yeah,
1: you know, you do the first thing, right? So governance is a big deal, right?
0: It's
1: really
0: huge.
1: Lacking. It's really lacking in governmental systems and such. City, county, state systems as well. But It's also lacking from a personal standpoint that we call moral injury, because there's been so much over in the historical timeline that has not been addressed, and it continues to spill over historically. So guess what, y'all? You don't know it yet, but we're going to be your voices, and you're going to have voices, and then they're going to have voices, because we're going to start addressing this big deal, this elephant, this rhinoceros in the room called moral injury.
0: Well, it's pretty big. You know, it's I think the problem that I see overall is that moral injury is still being talked about in a very clinical manner of things, and it's still absent God. And that's why I'm so glad that we are doing the Revivalist Radio Show to bring God back into the picture, back as part of the solution, because I think that's the biggest reason why there is moral injury in the first place, because it was like, you know, if God is zero, if he's the all-encompassing zero, one, you know, one plus zero

0: is one, people aren't understanding that he is ominous and he needs to be part of the equation. Because otherwise, it's you, yourself, and you.
1: You know, we say it all the time, and I know you borrow, you know, and utilize the moniker, but you can't be your own God.
0: Right.
1: You cannot. When you zero God out and you only rely on him, you know, not Father Earth, not it's God. Is the Lord our God. Learn your lesson from Saul, who said the Lord your God. He's the Lord our God. And we have to lean and depend upon him, because when we don't, we're lost. That means that we ought to share our burdens with one another. It's not that I'm, you know, as I told you last night, right, because I was sharing, you know, I'm not needy or clingy, but I consider you my friend.
0: Right.
1: You my very good friend. Right, that I can do those things with. But often, when you're your own God, you don't get that memo.
0: Well, yeah, you know, you put yourself on that pedestal, and guess what? You're gonna fall down. I always think of, like, you know, the song, that the little rhyme, Humpty Dumpty sat on a wall. Humpty, Humpty had a great fall. The king's horses, all the king's men couldn't put Humpty back together again. And I understood very clearly as a little girl, I did not want to be Humpty. No. Being Humpty is not good.
1: You know what? We were growing up, some of those images had yolk dripping out of him. So you really.
0: Oh, right. He had some cracked. He had some cracked fissures even before he fell off of the wall. Yeah. Anywho. This is
1: what we're going to do, y'all, because okay. I know I get stuff in my inbox and you guys are asking questions. Well, how come he doesn't let her? I don't run this. We do this together. This is God leading this.
0: And you'll we do pray, it live.
1: I'll pray. She'll read. I'll read it. I don't run it. Why? You know, he doesn't let her do anything. Really? For real? You don't know her like I do. I'm just trying to tell you, okay? Let me
0: nobody sends me messages like that.
1: Eva, I'm telling you, I guess they think I'm holding you hostage. I don't know.
0: All right. So maybe they need to know. I set everything up. I do all of the downloading. I do all of the uploading. Yeah. No, Daryl, if anything, you're along for the ride.
1: And I don't complain.
0: I made the T-shirt. I made the cup in your background.
1: I'm rolling. It's okay, right? You know, if she need me come on the show, I'm on the show. Whatever, man. You know, I'm fine. But see, when you're friends, and God is leading the effort, because we didn't do this. We're gonna have a show on how this started one day. We didn't do this. God did this. God knew it was needed. It was required. And guess what? It's needed and required. And so wherever the Lord's chariot goes, we're in it and we go.
0: You know, so I was thinking before the show, before you and I ever talked, I was in there. You texted me, hey, can I get the link to join in? And, you know, I was running through my head. Yeah, this is Memorial Day and we're having the show. And if people want to know the justification, you know, the numbers are showing whether it's 22 or 44, you know, for veterans committing suicide, the veteran spouses are committing suicide on the rise. And I don't care if the number got down to one, we still need to have the show. That, you know, one a day is too many. One suicide a day is too many. So we need the show. That's just the bottom line. This was not a hard ask, I think, for either of us. Hey, let's do this and, you know, see what God wants us to do with it, because we're just the willing vessels that are walking this path, using our voices and getting it done.
1: And so, Eva, before we have prayer, let's do this. Because we hadn't spoken about this. We spoke about it way back when, but you know, for people who want to find us, you can find us on Meta, you can find us on Instagram, you can find us on all those other places, but you can find, you know, me on Spotify. It's called The Revivalist. You can find me, you know, it's various pages on Meta that you can find me. Now, I must say this, here's a disclaimer. Many of the posts and things, that is my son. He is putting information out there because I have many of you young ladies and young men who want to talk to me, but I ask you to leave a message in Messenger or send me a friend request and I'll friend you and I'll discuss it with you because my son, he likes to go through everything and try to filter stuff out. I said, man, don't get don't go down those worm and rabbit holes.
0: He's your gatekeeper.
1: He's my gatekeeper.
0: Yeah, there you go. That's good. Hey, everybody needs a good gatekeeper.
1: You're funny, Eva.
0: And it's important to have a gatekeeper. I don't have one of those yet.
1: But see, when the gatekeeper is talking to these people, that's not. I was like, hey, stop talking to these people, man. they think you're me.
0: Oh, true. Eva,
1: one of them left a message saying, well, whoever I was talking to, I was looking for some really great insight and wisdom. I said, you talking to somebody who's just barely lived. He's my son. He just manages the page sometimes. He said, well, tell him to stay off. I want to talk to you.
0: That's funny.
1: Hey, Eva, Solomon had no words of wisdom. All right. In the name of the Father, Son, and the Holy Spirit, Lord, we thank you in the name of Christ Jesus for another wonderful day. A day, Father, that you did not promise nor guarantee us, but nevertheless, you blessed us with it. We thank you, Father, for being Father, God, Lord, and Creator all by yourself. We thank you for your Son, Christ Jesus, our Lord, Savior, Redeemer, and King, the head of our lives. We thank you for the power, glory, and essence of the Holy Spirit. It gives us wisdom, knowledge, understanding, insight, and discernment. Blessings that only come from you. So, Lord, as we go into the word, we ask you, Lord, that we immerse ourselves in it. That we continue not only to learn what the topics are today, but learn going forward. We bless your name, Father, for you indeed worthy to be praised. It's in the loving, wonderful name that is indeed Christ Jesus in the presence of the Holy Spirit. That your sons, daughters, friends, and servants, we say lovingly and collectively, amen, amen, amen, and amen. In the name of the Father, Son, and the Holy Spirit, amen.
0: Amen, amen. All right.
1: You want the other version? I can give you 3 hours. I'm just
0: no. That's fine. I just realized, man, I didn't even put on lipstick today.
1: You trying to catch Eva? I mean,
0: no, it just usually looks better for the camera.
1: You trying to get snatched?
0: Nope.
1: Right. You ready to read?
0: Yeah, let me zoom in a little bit better. I think that's a little bit better. Can you see it?
1: I can.
0: All right. So I'll read. It says Genesis 44, a silver cup in a sack. Let me get rid of this ad over here.
1: I don't want the listening, viewing audience to say I don't let you do anything. Go ahead.
0: Yeah. Now Joseph gave these instructions to the steward of his house. Fill the men's sacks with as much food as they can carry and put each man's silver in the mouth of his sack. Then put my cup, the silver one, in the mouth of the youngest one's sack, along with the silver for his grain. And he did as Joseph said. As morning dawned, the men were sent on their way with their donkeys. They had not gone far from the city when Joseph said to his steward, go after these men at once. And when you catch up with them, say to them, why have you repaid good with evil? Isn't this the cup my master drinks from and also uses for divination? This is a wicked thing you have done. When he caught up with them, he repeated those words to them. But they said to him, well, why does my Lord say such things? Far be it from your servants to do anything like that. We even brought back to you from the land of Canaan the silver we found inside the mouths of our sacks. So why would we steal the silver or gold from your master's house? if any of your servants is found to have it, he will die, and the rest of us will become my Lord's slaves. Very well, then, he said, let it be as you say. Whoever is found to have it will become my slave. The rest of you will be free from blame. Each of them quickly lowered his sack to the ground and opened it. Then the steward proceeded to search, beginning with the oldest and ending with the youngest. And the cup was found in Benjamin's sack. At this, they tore their clothes. Then they all loaded their donkeys and returned to the city. Joseph was still in the house when Judah and his brothers came in, and they threw themselves to the ground before him. Joseph said to them, what is this you have done? Don't you know that a man like me can find things out by divination? What can we say to my Lord? Judah said. What can we say? How can we prove our innocence? God has uncovered your servant's guilt. We are now my Lord's slaves. We ourselves are the one who was found to have the cup. But Joseph said, far be it for me to do such a thing. Only the man who was found to have the cup will become my slave. The rest of you, go back to your father in peace. Then Judah went up to him and said, pardon your servant, my lord. Let me speak a word to my lord. Do not be angry with your servant, though you are equal to Pharaoh himself. My lord asked his servants, do you have a father or a brother? And we answered, we have an aged father, and there is a young son born to him in his old age. His brother is dead, and he is the only one of his mother's sons left, and his father loves him. Then you said to your servants, bring him down to me so I can see him for myself. And we said to my Lord, the boy cannot leave his father. If he leaves him, his father will die. But you told your servants, unless your youngest brother comes down with you, you will not see my face again. When we went back to your servant, my father, we told him what my Lord had said. Then our father said, go back and buy a little more food. But we said, we cannot go down. Only if our youngest brother is with us will we go. We cannot see the man's face unless our youngest brother is with us. Your servant, my father, said to us, you know that my wife bore me two sons. One of them went away from me, and I said, he has surely been torn to pieces, and I have not seen him since. If you take this one from me too, and harm comes to him, you will bring my gray head down to the grave in misery. So now, if the boy is not with us when I go back to your servant, my father, and if my father, whose life is closely bound up with the boy's life, sees that the boy isn't there, he will die. Your servants will bring the gray head of our father down to the grave in sorrow. Your servant guaranteed the boy's safety to my father. I said, if I do not bring him back to you, I will bear the blame before you, my father, all my life. Now then, please let your servant remain here as my Lord's slave in place of the boy, and let the boy return with his brothers. How can I go back to my father if the boy is not with me? No, do not let me see the misery that would come on my father.
1: May the Lord our God have a significant blessing to the reading, hearing, fellowshipping, and knowing his word. Father, Son, Holy Spirit. Amen. So, Eva, there's a lot to unpack there. Oh, right? My gosh. You know, yeah. What was done in the dark comes to light.
0: Yep.
1: And we're talking years later. We're talking 13 plus years later that the reveal is about to take shape and form here for everyone. Shape, form, same thing. Is about to be revealed for all of us. So what we encourage as revivalists is read scripture. The reason why you read scripture, that is your direct connect to God. It just is. These stories are us, everybody. These people that we're speaking of, they're us. And lest we forget, we will continue to make these bonehead mistakes that we make all the time because we haven't learned from them. There's a song by Tears from Fears. It's a song called Working Hour. It says, this is the working hour. We are workers. We learn from those who made mistakes. We do. We learn from everybody else who's made mistakes. But how do you learn from those people? You don't make the same mistakes because you've learned. What they did didn't benefit them, so I don't want to do that. If you grew up in a house full of brothers and sisters and you knew that they got disciplined, or they got yelled at, or they got thumped upside the head, or they got the ear pulled or twisted, you didn't want that because you just watching it, you felt their pain. But what happens? You end up getting your ear twisted. You end up getting thumped upside the head. You end up going into the corner. You end up getting the strap or the switch or whatever the case is, because the object lesson was right there, but you were unwilling to learn. Joseph, and you're going to read about it later, not today, but you're going to read about it later. He still loved his brothers. He still loved his father. He still loved his mother. Those he didn't know she wasn't here, but he knows. But we all know the pain that this man has endured, being in prison, being accused, being all those different things, right? So none of us have escaped that either. All of us have had been accused about something. All of us have been victimized. All of us have endured some type of dungeon or trespass in our life. But there's still a lesson to learn from it. And Joseph, in his own way, through God's intervention, is allowing his brothers to learn that lesson. Eva?
0: Great insight. I think that one of the things that I was thinking of when I was reading the scripture was how the apple didn't fall far from the tree. So this whole trickery side of things was still playing out. He wasn't, but I think there's a difference here, is that he was doing it to teach them a lesson, not out of a deceitful. He wasn't trying to be mean in his intent. It was to help reveal the truth, which is what you were mentioning at the very beginning.
1: But you see flashes of Jacob.
0: Oh, sure. Yeah, definitely. It didn't fall far from the tree. I'm sure part of it is even the culture side of things, because there is that indulgence side. But how would these, there's a part of me that thinks that there was a certain naivety with these brothers who didn't even think about looking in the bags before they even left. They just got on the donkeys and left.
1: Yeah.
0: Why would they not? I mean, this is now their third go around? They wouldn't. Right, is the second or third that they wouldn't have checked the bags before they left. I just think there is this naive innocence about the brothers, but yet I also saw that I think you said that it was Reuben that was the culprit, but today it seemed like, as I was reading this, that it was really Judah was the instigator, and why he was feeling so guilty about all of the situation. And, he's having his own little come to Jesus moment, even though
1: Reuben's the one that said, don't kill him initially.
0: Oh, because, true. Right.
1: But the brothers are like, basically, well, we got to do something. Right. So that's why the pit, came into focus here. Either way, it's all sinful, because although he said don't kill him, he did nothing to stop.
0: It was omission. He was a sin by omission, not immediately telling their father, look what Bubba's dead. He didn't go rat him out, and he could have maybe done something. and paid the money to get their brother back, then they wouldn't be going and having to call their brother their Lord and be in this whole situation. But I had some serious words that came up as I was reading this. There was guilt, shame, remorse, survivor's guilt, and then, of course, the whole context that there's lots of moral injury in here as well. And Judah was now willing to sacrifice himself for everybody else.
1: So why don't you, because we have time, mm-hmm. why don't you go through and with your spiritual scalpel and dissect it and serve it up?
0: Well, there was, I love the comments. I can put the geeky glasses back on. Maybe one of these days I'll get large print NIV. Isn't that funny how we talk about that stuff? I think this was, I want to first go back to the symbolism of the silver cup. That's a representation of authority. But I also had this, this is like really the first context of also the visual of the chalice. You know, that represents Jesus, that there is this, you know, chalice, that there is a special importance of authority in there. And I think it's why we end up seeing that as a symbolic thing throughout the Bible about the chalice and that God is all authority with that. But the way that they had used it in here, and he even says it in the way he's talking about, if we go back to 44:2, that such goblets were used for predicting the future. I thought that was interesting, the way Joseph was describing this, because obviously his divination comes from God, but he's having to, I want to say, fool his brothers that he's not using witchcraft or something like that. The divination that he gets is really coming from God.
1: Oh, sure. You know, and again, when we go back through the historical lineage of these people we're talking about, the house of Abraham, the house of Isaac, the house of Jacob, right? There's, you know, the fruit is not falling very far from the tree or the bush or the vine. Right. There's still aspects of, you know, them not turning their total will way over to God's word. So we still have these instances of people still learning lessons that they didn't have to learn. You know, if they'd just done exactly what the Lord, for example, you know, Sarah and Abraham, this is my sister twice. You know, now the household of Pharaoh and Amalek is being topsy-turvy because you didn't tell the truth. You know, Isaac didn't learn some lessons from Abraham. And then Jacob didn't learn some lessons from Isaac. And then, you know, here we go. Jacob deceived his blind father, Isaac, thinking he was Esau so he could get the birthright. But Esau didn't want the birthright. He was hungry, right? And finally, when it was time for him to get the birthright, he was angry. But he was at the wrong place at the wrong time. He wasn't present when he was supposed to be. So we do miss blessings, Eva, when we're out of bounds, when we're out of pocket. We do, when we're off the chain. We miss those blessings.
0: When we're not on the right trail and we're not following God's and he's not directing our footsteps, you know, we're going to miss some things. And I think this is that. There is some alignment here that everything that Joseph is doing is measured. And, you know, before the show, I was like, you know, let's pretend that these are really, this is, Joseph's a sergeant major. If Pharaoh is the general, right? Yeah. And Joseph is a sergeant major.
1: The five star.
0: Right. We've got to read this in the context. He's giving marching orders to the major. He's the sergeant major. He's giving marching orders to the sergeant for class that, hey, I need go send a runner to them guys and tell them blah blah blah. And the all of his brothers are the E6s and below, and hey, now we're coming together as one, and you've got Judah being the spokesperson saying, hold on. This was a huge, I think, moral injury turnabout, because Judah realizes that whatever he's done wrong, whatever they have done wrong, now is the time to start making it right. If we're going to talk about the difference between moving the needle from moral injury to moral healing and recovery, then we have to start changing that narrative and getting things back on the right path and owning up to whatever guilt it is that we have and being able to right these wrongs.
1: Well, it's only if we want to be able to do it, Eva.
0: Right. But you know, that goes back to God wrestling with us. How long are you going to let God wrestle with you then? Because that he's nudging us to handle things that if we don't answer the wrestling, then we're going to keep struggling. And it's like being in a spin cycle and never getting out of the spin cycle.
1: But as you know, human beings, mortals, have more excuses than somebody going to the guillotine on why they can't do something. Well, my friend said, since you brought it up, let's look at your friend. Your friend leading a model life, huh? And you're sitting there. You know more than your friend, but because this is your BFF or whatever you're going to label the person, right? You know, they're an authority. No, they're an authority of goofing off and messing up. That's what they're an authority in. But because you're your own God and that person's their own God, you got two godless people doing ungodly things. But it takes a moment of clarity, as we were saying, AA and NA. It takes a person having a moment of clarity to come to the realization is that, man, I'm blowing it. I'm really messing this up because I'm leaning to my own understanding. And you know what the Lord our God will do, sis? He will turn you over to that thing that you love more than him, and he'll let you do it.
0: Well, until you hit bottom and you decided, wow, how do I get out of this foxhole? I'm going to have to ask for help, right? I need a hand up, not a hand out. I need a hand up out of the foxhole. I mean, one of those sayings that I talked about on one of our first episodes was it's not attributed to any one particular person, but there are no atheists in the foxhole. You are going to reach a certain point when you're sitting in that foxhole thinking, how am I going to get out of here? What's the resolution?
1: Here is an interesting destination. How did I get here? Why am I here? How do I get out of here? Right?
0: Yeah.
1: And so you just said it really is, because when you're there, meaning here, You know you're not supposed to be here, you are attempting to design any method available to discharge your place from that place.
0: And I really recommend, don't have so much ego that you can't discard what you know you need to drop anyways, right? I mean, it's difficult when I have counseled with people. And, you know, I'm like, part of the answer is write a letter to the person, even if you don't ever want to face that person, right? You've got something you're holding on that you're angry at your brother, your sister, you know, cousin or best friend or whoever, right? You're holding on to that as if it's the trophy of the year that you're gonna die with that sword. Okay, but it's preventing you from having better relationships. And I think in many ways, we have to realize that at some point, we got to get rid of that ego, the superego, and let it out, let it down. And the recommendation I've given to people before is write a letter. Put on some music, soft music, put on some candles. I don't care if you're a man or a woman. And handwrite it out. Don't type it. Handwrite it out, because there is something very cathartic about writing out that anger. And then you're going to put it in an envelope and you're going to seal it and you're going to address it to the person. And then you're going to burn the letter. Maybe it's telling somebody, I'm sorry. I let you go. You know, I was your NCOIC and I let you go into that conflict. I'm so sorry. I have survivor's remorse about sending you off, and I'm getting goosebumps, Daryl. You know.
1: Yeah, as well you should.
0: That if somebody's got that survivor's remorse that they had to send somebody off into combat, write them a letter. And when you're through, seal it up and burn the letter. It's not meant to be mailed to anybody. This is a release. This is kind of the, you know, ashes to ashes, dust to dust kind of thing, that you are letting that go. And I tell you, it is so freeing. And I don't care if this is somebody that you did harm to, or if somebody has harmed you, and this is about forgiveness. That's really what it comes down to. And I think Judah is finding some of that, you know, request for forgiveness out of this whole process. And Joseph himself is trying to forgive what his brothers have done to him, and his longing to really get to know his family and, you know, them as people, not the people that he probably in many ways learned to hate on a micro level, because he has been injured. Joseph has been morally injured through this whole process, and he knows that he can't reveal who he really is yet because they have not finished learning the lesson. But it takes forgiveness.
1: 13 years in prison, something he didn't do. It's right there in scripture. He didn't do anything. He was at the wrong place at the right time, the right place at the wrong time. Either way you want to connect it, that's what happened.
0: Have you been studying, have you been watching or following the Dusty Turner story?
1: First I heard of it.
0: All right. So if y'all haven't been watching, I think the posts are on Instagram, Dusty Turner. So he was wrongly convicted. Navy SEAL, I'm pretty sure is what he was. And somebody else did it. And he has been in prison, I think, for like 33 years or something. Daryl, he's our age. He was in prison for a long time. Then he got the parole. They said there was a parole violation because somebody in his circle, you know, was still posting on social media about, you know, his release, and the parole board or his parole officer didn't like it. And anyways, he got released again. Just, I think, the other day. I've been following this story.
1: He was released and then reincarcerated?
0: Yeah, because they said it was a parole violation due to the social media post about his story. But it was other people who were doing that, not he himself personally. But you know, this, it's the re, he, they were, I think they were basically highlighting his reintegration into society, you know, back home. So I think it was yesterday, the post that I was watching today was he's back home at his mother's house, and he was looking at his home, you know, boy room, you know, his childhood room. Look it up, Dusty Turner. It's been a pretty neat story to follow. And his former buddy finally admitted, you know, probably in like this, that he was the real culprit, and he owned up to it. And yet, so even though Dusty didn't do it, just like in this case with Joseph did nothing, was incarcerated for nothing for all of those years. And now he's released, you know, he's been forming his own life for himself, but he doesn't have this connection back to his home life yet, because he's still having to wear the mask that he's an Egyptian and not really, you know, belonging to this family.
1: So that is something remarkable that most people don't, you know, they don't really view without rose-colored lenses. Joseph was still, technically, he was free, but he was still enslaved.
0: Yeah.
1: In Egypt.
0: He was serving Pharaoh. Yes,
1: he had a wife, he had a family, he was second only to Pharaoh, but if he had hiccuped the wrong way, he could have been executed. Mm-hmm. We don't know. We just know that God had his hand on it, right? So that's why he also knew that whatever happened to him, that he wanted his family with him. And he had that opportunity for his family to sojourn from their land to Egypt, where they don't have to endure some of those hardships that where he was, where Joseph was sojourning at, where he lived at, actually, that he'd have to endure it. So we are all fortunate, too, even until we find out that there's misfortune in serving the enemy as opposed to the Lord our God. You know, I can tell you guys, you know, I've even tried to count them. It's probably far more. But I know that I have missed out on so many abundant blessings, as well as the perfect peace that has come along with it, because I decided to serve the world instead of serving the Lord our God. And so it's nothing like transparency in your life. When you have transparency, you can have and do so many other different things, right? You're not walking around with a shroud, or you're not, you know, you like when people re-enlist, they talk all that nonsense about the Army, Navy, Air Force, Marines, Space Force, right? Until they want to re-enlist, but they go find themselves a ditch somewhere where nobody sees them and raise their hand to re-enlist, right? That's no patriotism. You're doing it because you're selfish. You're doing it because you don't want anybody else to know. You're doing it because that's who you actually are. It's the same thing about people who serve a godless God, and it makes you serving a godless God because you don't want to turn it off. You think it feels so good to you, but it doesn't. It's just ruining you inside and out. This is what was happening to the brothers as well, because this whole matter was based on a lie.
0: Yeah. If anybody should be in prison, it should be them for trafficking their brother for a measly, you know, that's really what they did. They trafficked him.
1: Y'all hear Eva? She said trafficking.
0: Yeah, that's true,
1: that's
0: though.
1: What, that's what they did.
0: Yeah. I mean, we still talk today about sex trafficking and, you know, human slave traffic. Nothing has changed. By the way, folks, if you're a listener, I did post a couple of links on here, freedusty.com. you can go to https://www.freedusty.com, and that is their justice page. And then I had another one that was talking about, he was released from jail, really prison, released from prison, heads to Indiana for parole. So that's where he's going back to his mother's house, I think. And, you know, but he was originally in a Virginia prison. Yeah, it was a Navy SEAL. He's 50 years old, 30 years in prison. And, you know,
1: he is released now.
0: Yes, he is released now. Finally. The second time to be released, and hoping they don't find some other new excuse. And, you know, hopefully it's a full exoneration and pardon. I mean, I think it's a matter of the other guy, the real guy who did it, to go through a whole, you know, court case that can wipe the slate clean for Dusty, so that that guy actually gets to, you know, be held culpable for his offenses.
1: Well, you know, should he get all of this overturned correctly, you know, he's got a lot coming to him, but yeah. What you can't ever do, you can't get those years back. No,
0: that's 30 years that, you know, how do you, you know, I've just been following him on Instagram, but I thought, you know, it's not just a physical prison that a lot of our brothers and sisters feel like that they've gone through. There's also an emotional, mental, and spiritual prison. And that's why I put my From Pain to Purpose logo on our show cover today, was that, you know, that there is a From Pain to Purpose out of this, you know, for Dusty's story, for anybody else. And if you're not addressing the physical, mental, emotional, and spiritual pain that you feel and handle that accordingly, well, then how are you going to have that life in you to get things done and have God supporting you, because you think that you're just a little G God and, oh, I got it. Really? How's that been working for you so far? Has that been working for you so far? If not, then you're at the right place.
1: Well, go ahead and put the jail on top of it with the moral injury specifically.
0: Well, the way I was looking at this on the moral injury context of things, this was, you know, going back to what I was talking about before the show, that Joseph was issuing all of these orders out, you know, go do this and say this. And then you've got Judah, who is suddenly, I think, realizing, man, I think I messed up way back then. And he's going to have to sit with this and figure out what his, the consequences for his actions are going to come into play. He's going to have to answer for this. And that's where he's willing to sacrifice himself and say, nope, hey, everybody else needs to be able to go back home. They need to be able to go take care of Dad. And everybody's going to be fine. Let me pay for it. I think the hard part for him is asking for forgiveness then, so that he can find the healing and recovery side. Because otherwise, he's going to wallow in it just like the other SEAL who finally came forward 30 years later.
1: But you personally must take a stand to do so.
0: Yeah.
1: Because you can talk all day and most of the night, but if you don't take a personal stand to rid yourself of being your own God, moral injury will persist. And the reason why moral injury persists is because we'll say this classic phrase, well, there's nothing wrong with me, I'm all right. And you're lying to yourself over and over and over again. Eva, you know, I don't ask people to do confessions, right? That's for church. That's between you and God. But mm-hmm. when you make a public declaration that you are choosing to honor who God is, you are saying what Joshua said to the people of Israel, as for me and my house, we choose to serve the Lord. You know, it's not difficult. It's only difficult if you don't want to do it. It's like math. Math is only difficult if you don't want to involve yourself in it. But you need math. You it's need ego. Math to think. It's and we need ego. To confess our sins because that's the way God wants it. Once you get yourself right with God, you start seeing the benefits of serving him.
0: Yeah.
1: Or not.
0: Yeah. It's ego.
1: It's Judah, ego. Zebulun, all the host of the brothers, sin attached with ego, pride. We don't want somebody telling us what to do. That's what it all came to. It could have been anybody, Joseph, anybody else. We don't want anyone telling us to do. Look at they listen.
0: But
1: to
0: a lot of that was jealousy. That was jealousy. How dare you think that you're going to lead us? Really? No way. We're not going to let you lead us. Well,
1: so if we don't respect Joseph, that means we don't respect Jacob and we don't respect Rachel.
0: Yeah.
1: Because their mothers, Hilda and Leah and Leah, and then the other Zipha. They already didn't talk down to Rachel because Rachel was barren.
0: Yeah.
1: So, as a person who's been in healthcare for 35 years or so, I understand that aspect of women having children or not, right? It's a medal of honor for a woman to not only be pregnant, but to have the child. But if she can't be pregnant and she can't deliver a child, it's a stigma associated with that. Yeah. It's like a woman who has a mastectomy. It's like a woman who have all her plumbing removed. It's like anyone in human nature, if you lose a limb, you lose a toe.
0: You are now less than.
1: You're not whole.
0: Right.
1: So she was getting discriminated against. They were talking against her mother, Joseph and Benjamin's mother. Jacob had to hear this, but Jacob was no better either because God did not honor polygamy.
0: Right.
1: The marriage bed was being defiled, and the only people that were married were Rachel and Jacob.
0: Yeah, because the other was they were just his concubines, essentially.
1: That's it.
0: Yeah.
1: And then we find out, because you were here about it, that one of the sons committed a grievous sin against his father, thinking nobody was going to know. Everybody talks. We'll talk about something.
0: Right.
1: Everybody talk about something. So you hit it right on the head with the moral injury, because it wasn't just one specific brother. It was all of them.
0: It was all of them. But only Judah is the one using his voice in these verses. Now, that doesn't mean others might not have, you know, chimed in and say, yeah, or maybe he's just being their voice, right? Well, all right. You can just imagine them ganging up together and here they are talking on the donkeys. Well, it wasn't our idea. It was not my idea. It wasn't my idea. Judah, it was your idea. You're going to be the spokesperson. You're the one that's going to, you know, you could just imagine what those brothers are doing on the donkeys going back into town to face the music with their brother, that he wasn't going to let them get away with it. But they, even though they don't know it's their brother, right? But they still got to answer for it. And they knew that Dad was not going to be happy if Benjamin didn't come back. That would have been the, you know, what are we going to do without Dad then? Because they know it was going to kill him.
1: You ask yourself this question, sis. You say, what is wrong with this picture?
0: Yeah.
1: Well, we find out what's wrong with the picture. Unaccountability.
0: Sure.
1: Being irresponsible. Being sinful. See, the reason why it was easy for them to speak evil about Joseph is because they didn't associate him as being their full brother.
0: Right.
1: They didn't respect Rachel. Mm-mm. They didn't respect Jacob. They had their mothers in their ears all the time.
0: Sure.
1: And we read the story about Jacob showing up and going into the tents because all they wanted was kids, the women.
0: And it's so funny how a lot of moms haven't changed tactics either. You know, I'm serious. You know, you think about parenting style of things that, you know, these kids are hovered on by their mothers and, you know, helicopter parenting, and the kids don't learn how to be successful. They just don't know how to exist on their own. Maybe, you know, many blessings in disguise for Joseph was that, man, he had to learn how to start thinking. He had to learn some critical thinking skills early to survive.
1: He did. Hey, he was in a DHS and a DPA program too.
0: We need to close. This has been an insightful show. I think probably one of our best shows so far. Thank you all for joining us on Memorial Day. And if you don't mind, I'll go ahead and put us in prayer.
1: No, please, dear.
0: Yeah. Dear Heavenly Father, thank you for bringing us together on the show today. We say their names, dear Father. We know that there are names that we have lost lately, and it hurts. We know that there are names that we've lost years and years ago, and we remember them. Please let it be a reminder for each of us that every life matters, no matter where you are. Please, dear Heavenly Father, let us lead them to you. Let us be your servants that help them know that you live within them and they find their path to you. In this heavenly Memorial Day, and let all the blessings walk with each person as they go forward for the rest of the year and the rest of their lives, that we are helping you with the revival message and spiritual recovery. In your name we pray. Amen.
1: In the Father, Son, and the Holy Spirit. Amen.
0: Amen. Thank you, folks, for joining us. Be blessed, and we'll see you next week from Texas. Texas, my Texas. I don't sing very well. Y'all have a great week. Thank you for joining the Revivalist Radio Show and the Military Broadcast Radio, giving veterans a voice.
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2: As veterans, we begin new lives when we leave our military service. What is faith? How do we incorporate faith in service and after? What resources are available? Who do we talk with about faith? These are some of the many questions that one may ponder in searching for answers to the meaning of life. Join the Revivalists and let's search for some answers together. Luke.

0: Hey, welcome everybody. Today is Monday, March 9th, the year of our Lord 2026. Daryl's with us. Yay! I'm
1: I'm
0: your
1: indeed.
0: host, Eva Fulton.
1: And I'm Daryl Hartley.
0: Hey, welcome everybody. What's the weather like there in Texas, Daryl?
1: It has been overcast, but moderate today. And now the sun is out a little bit, and
0: Okay.
1: enough to get my solar lights lit up for the evening, and perhaps, and some other things that are trending. But we're good.
0: Okay. All
1: We're in the
0: right.
1: company
0: That's good.
1: of the Lord, and we got a show to do.
0: We got a show to do. I woke up with no headache. I had a raging headache after the show Saturday. And I crashed. I just, I was, my head was just hurting so bad yesterday. It was hurting most of the day, and then I woke up a little after two, no, one is something like that. I woke up, came in here into my studio office area where I do everything, and was working for about 20 minutes, and I had a friend call me. And I made that post yesterday. It was just so ironic that I woke up without a headache. And because God knew that somebody needed to talk with me, and this my friend knew who to call. I just felt really, really blessed to be able to do that yesterday. So,
1: It's amazing what God knows and we don't, right?
0: right. I mean, last
1: It's
0: Monday,
1: amazing.
0: you. All right, you're having some delay on your side or something.
1: I can hear you fine, Eva. You're having a delay. I
0: Maybe
1: hear
0: I'm having
1: you.
0: delay. Okay. Well, anyways, there's a delay, but I probably should have rebooted my computer before the show. But it was funny how last Monday, I had this intense need to pray for somebody having surgery that day. I had a friend of ours, we know this person mutually. She was having surgery on Tuesday, and I knew I was praying for her, but I felt this other need to pray for somebody else on Monday. And, I think it's weird in a good way, this the way the Holy Spirit works to pray for somebody that you don't know needs prayer, but you need to pray for somebody having something that day, but it wasn't the person that I knew we were praying for on Tuesday. I don't know if that's being prophetic or what that's called, but it just I go with my convictions when those things happen, and I just lean into prayer.
1: She talking about me, y'all, and then also just to let y'all know, I had an alien that was extracted from me, a 2-inch by 1.8-inch thing that was curled up in me, feeding off of me, and they extracted it. But Sister Eva said something that was very important that the physician also said, is that they got to go back in and make sure that there are no eggs throughout, and they gave me some things to take. But I want to get all this stuff flushed out of me, because it's just an accumulation of stuff over the years that has
0: Yeah.
1: not been addressed, and so it's time. But can you imagine that thing was what that was if it just kept staying turning and turning?
0: Yeah. It's and it'd been there for a while. It
1: Yes.
0: was growing to that size. I mean, I've seen videos out there on TikTok or whatever that, some of those things are longer than that, but it does give you caution that you have to be careful of what you eat, right? And
1: Yes.
0: just
1: We were
0: know that
1: speaking
0: if
1: about
0: you,
1: that earlier. We were speaking about that earlier. Yes.
0: if you're not eating clean things, then guess what? There are consequences to that. So,
1: Y'all better leave that pork alone. I'm just saying.

0: But hey, you know what, Daryl? For the accountability side of things, I'm so excited. I got my proposal draft submitted. So that's chapters 1, 2, and 3. I have an appointment with the IRB tomorrow to cover one of the other IRB documents. And I'm so excited for this journey. I have a college student, and then I have one of my older boys is thinking about getting his MBA. It's kind of neat to have that kind of influence on my kids who are like, man, mama, we got to stay caught up with you.
1: But they're willing to accept and embrace the information.
0: Yeah. Yeah.
1: As opposed to not.
0: Yeah. Yeah. Right.
1: You know, some people have more excuses than somebody going to the firing squad where they can't do something. So I'm very pleased to hear that.
0: It's exciting to know that I'm setting the gold standard for my kids. You know, they don't have their dads around. They both passed away in 2014 and 2015 for the audience that doesn't know. But, you know, I've been doing this by myself, you know, for the last 10 years. This has been a tough journey. And I've been very careful about who I let in my life and around them. I think for very good reasons, as we see in chapter 30 that we're going to be reading here shortly, that, you know, there are, I think, you know, consequences to decisions, and we have to be very mindful about how we purposefully and intentionally live our lives and not rush, you know, not rush God. That's probably the biggest takeaway I've had so far on reading chapter 30 that we haven't even gotten really into yet today. But I, you know, for folks who are new to the Revivalist Radio Show, we really, you know, had decided last summer this was an evolving thing that we needed to not be, oh, those idea makers and say maybe somebody else can do it. We owned that, all right, if God wants us to do this, then we're going to go ahead and do this. And this is about trying to bring a platform, bring the veterans' voice to the revivalist movement as a way of helping move the needle on veteran suicides and helping with the DSM-5 moral injury. And let's make that healing and recovery. The only way we can do that is to be part of the solution. Because otherwise, we're still part of the problem if we're not willing to use our voices and find a way to help mitigate those circumstances. So,
1: exactly.
0: Do you have anything to add to that?
1: No, let's jump right into it and let's see how some favor can turn into disfavor.
0: Yeah, I felt like we were, you know, didn't we just read this a few chapters ago?
1: Same people, different century.
0: Oh, crazy, crazy. All right.
1: Why don't you different century.
0: Lead us into prayer, Chaplain Hartley.
1: In the name of the Father, Son, and the Holy Spirit, Lord, we just are enamored of what you do for us daily. We thank you for our lives. We thank you for our families, our friends, those that are praying for us, those that we pray for, Lord. We thank you, Lord, for being in the position, Father, that we can honor you. And we thank you, Father, for the benefits of being your children, because you are indeed our Father, Lord, Creator, and God. So, Lord, as we go into the program, we ask you, Lord, to continue to cast your wonderful love, care, and compassion upon us, those who are listening, those who are viewing. And let us, Lord, gain more traction on the way to heaven. It's in the name that is Christ Jesus, in the presence of the Holy Spirit, that your daughter, sons, friends, and servants, we who love you and honor you, we say amen, amen, and amen. In the name of the Father, Son, and the Holy Spirit, amen.
0: I'm going to add a quick prayer and our thoughts and, you know, and our hearts are with the families of those who have been part of Epic Fury, who have, you know, there are 7 fallen now. And I'm not sure what the count is on the injured, but we certainly want to recognize all of those families and the ones that we've lost, our brothers and brothers and sisters, because I think there's at least one female out of the first six that passed away. So I just want to recognize them as well. All right, let's jump us into chapter 30. Do you mind if I go ahead and read this? Because I was really feeling the drama being the drama in here for these ladies.
1: Please read.
0: All right. Genesis chapter 30. We are reading from the New International Version because Daryl and I were just silly like that. We love the notes in here. So Genesis 30. When Rachel saw that she was not bearing Jacob any children, she became jealous of her sister. So she said to Jacob, "Give me children or I'll die." Jacob became angry with her and said, "Am I in the place of God, who has kept you from having children?" Then she said, "Here is Bilhah, my servant. Sleep with her so that she can bear children for me, and I too can build a family through her." So she gave her servant Bilhah as wife. Jacob slept with her, and she became pregnant and bore him a son. Then Rachel said, "God has vindicated me. He has listened to my plea and given me a son." Because of this, she named him Dan. Rachel's servant, Bilhah, conceived again and bore Jacob a second son. Then Rachel said, "I have had a great struggle with my sister, and I have won." So she named him Naphtali. When Leah saw that she had stopped having children, she took her servant Zilpah and gave her to Jacob as wife. Leah's servant Zilpah bore Jacob a son. Then Leah said, "What good fortune!" So she named him Gad. Leah's servant Zilpah bore Jacob a second son. Then Leah said, "How happy I am! The women will call me happy." So she named him Asher. During wheat harvest, Reuben went out into the fields and found some mandrake plants, which he brought to his mother Leah. Rachel said to Leah, "Please give me some of your son's mandrakes." But she said to her, "Wasn't it enough that you took away my husband? Will you take my son's mandrakes too?" "Very well," Rachel said. "He can sleep with you tonight in return for your son's mandrakes." So when Jacob came in from the fields that evening, Leah went out to meet him. "You must sleep with me," she said. "I have hired you with my son's mandrakes." So he slept with her that night. God listened to Leah, and she became pregnant and bore Jacob a fifth son. Then Leah said, "God has rewarded me with giving my servant to my husband." So she named him Issachar. Leah conceived again and bore Jacob. Then Leah said, "Presented me with a precious gift. My husband will treat me with honor because I have borne him six sons." So she named him Zebulun. Sometime later, she gave birth to a daughter and named her Dinah. Then God remembered Rachel. He listened to her and enabled her to conceive. She became pregnant and gave birth to a son and said, "God has taken away my disgrace." She named him Joseph and said, "May the Lord add to me another son." Jacob's flocks increase. After Rachel gave birth to Joseph, Jacob said to Laban, "Send me on my way so I can go back to my own homeland. Give me my wives and children for whom I have served you, and I will be on my way. You know how much work I've done for you." But Laban said to him, "If I have found favor in your eyes, please stay. I have learned by divination that the Lord has blessed me because of you." He added, "Name your wages and I will pay them." Jacob said to him, "You know how I have worked for you and how your livestock has fared under my care. The little you had before I came has increased greatly, and the Lord has blessed you wherever I have been. But now, when may I do something for my own household? What shall I give you? He asked. Don't give me anything, Jacob replied. But if you will do this one thing for me, I will go on tending your flocks and watching over them. Let me go through all your flocks today and remove from them every speckled or spotted sheep, every dark-colored lamb, and every spotted or speckled goat. They will be my wages, and my honesty will testify for me in the future. Whenever you check on the wages you have paid me, any goat in my possession that is not speckled or spotted, or any lamb that is not dark-colored, will be considered stolen. Agreed, said Laban. Let it be as you have said. That same day, he removed all the male goats that were streaked or spotted, and all the speckled or spotted female goats, all that had white on them, and all the dark-colored lambs, and he placed them in the care of his sons. Then he put a three-day journey between himself and Jacob, while Jacob continued to tend the rest of Laban's flocks. Jacob, however, took fresh-cut branches from poplar, almond, and plane trees and made white stripes on them by peeling the bark and exposing the white inner wood of the branches. Then he placed the peeled branches in all of the watering troughs so that they would be directly in front of the flocks when they came to drink. When the flocks were in heat and came to drink, they made it in front of the branches. They bore young that were streaked or speckled or spotted. Jacob set apart the young of the flock by themselves, but made the rest face the streaked and dark-colored animals that belonged to Laban. Thus he made separate flocks for himself and did not put them with Laban's animals. Whenever the stronger females were in heat, Jacob would place the branches in the troughs in front of the animals so that they would mate near the branches. But if the animals were weak, he would not place them there. So the weak animals went to Laban and the strong ones to Jacob. In this way, the man grew exceedingly prosperous and came to own large flocks and female and male servants and camels and donkeys. Thus says the Lord, thanks be to God. Not sure where Daryl went. His camera's off, or maybe we lost connection with him. That was pretty interesting. You know, I had this feeling, this is like, you know, going back, didn't we already hear this story before? Isn't this what happened with Sarah? Has this family not learned anything?
1: No. No, apparently not.
0: Stories.
1: the history is clear.
0: Maybe they didn't share the whole problem with Sarah.
1: The history is clear. If anybody told a story, Abraham told a story. So look, there's a lot of comedy in scripture. It just is.
0: Yeah.
1: Because these people that we're discussing, they're us. Ecclesiastes 1:9 says there's not a one of the sun. So this is same people, different century.
0: Jacob ended up with four wives. And how many kids? I lost count.
1: Seven?
0: Well, no, he had seven with Leah alone.
1: Okay, so then
0: six boys and a girl, right?
1: So you had 12. You had 12 named tribes, okay? And yeah. Joseph wasn't named. He wasn't, there was a tribe of Joseph, but it's a minor tribe. So you had the 12 tribes. And Benjamin, remember, when Rehoboam was foolish, he had 12 tribes, and he only ended up with Benjamin and Judah at the end. So
0: we got,
1: isn't this amazing? Nobody learned anything here.
0: Yeah. They thought that was okay. Nobody said no, but then they, but you know, they blame God for not having kids, and then they
1: blame one another for stealing Jacob.
0: Right. And all this negotiating.
1: But you know what? We don't hear about it today, Eva. There are women who are negotiating with other women. It's happening somewhere. And there are the men who are complicit in doing so.
0: But if we're not doing it with each other, we're negotiating with ourselves.
1: Mm-hmm.
0: Mm-hmm. You know, seriously. I mean, that's why I talk about that in my book, Walking on People Garden, that these are the lies that we believe that other people tell us and that we believe ourselves, right? We tell ourselves these lies. That's what Leah did. That's what Rachel did. Rachel, she forgot that she married this man for love. Jacob forgot that he married Rachel for love, and that should have been sufficient. It was right in the beginning, but she got jealous of her sister Leah, and then it was trying to it was the competition.
1: Who by the way, Eva, was no prize, but she was fertile.
0: Yeah.
1: She
0: couldn't see. She had bad eyesight.
1: Right, that or a wandering eye. It depends on the translation. But she was no prize.
0: I didn't think about it that way. I thought the way I read it the last time.
1: Yeah.
0: Is that she
1: was nearsighted or farsighted? No, some translation she had a wandering eye. So
0: I'm not
1: poking fun at her. I'm saying is that although she wasn't good to look at in some translations, again, she was fertile. And that was the prize, a woman's fertility, a man's virility,
0: sure.
1: You know, right. That's the prize. Right. And so we look at things that go wrong in marriages, finances, adultery, porn, all that stuff. Right. But the inability to produce offspring from the male or the female, from the male's vitality, virility, from the woman's fertility, that's a soft, sore subject. For the women.
0: Well, that was the whole problem that Abraham and Sarah had. You know, who is he going to give the inheritance to? His manservant or a son? And Sarah hadn't conceived yet. So that's why she, you know, said here, Mary, whatever her name was. I forgot what her name was. Abraham, what was Sarah's? I'm brain cramping on her name.
1: I am too. Ishmael's mother.
0: Yeah. Anyways, but I get it in a way, the importance of having numerous kids that happened even in America, right? All the farms that, I mean, I've done genealogy on my family. They used to always have 10 kids. But you would lose the kids to illness or an injury. You know, many hands make light work is the other aspect of it. The more children you could have, the more helpers you had to actually help with the work on the farm.
1: Well, see, Hagar, it just came to me. Hagar, Ishmael's mother. Right?
0: Yeah, there you go.
1: She was complicit too. Because she thought she was going to get something out of this.
0: Right.
1: And she did. She got a son. And the son's descendants became a great nation, right? And the angel of the Lord told her that no matter what she does, meaning Sarah to her, the Lord will not abandon her. Well, these chicks over centuries later, they've forgotten this story.
0: Yeah, they forgot
1: they
0: it.
1: They had to hear the story.
0: And Jacob's like happy, you know, he's happy sleeping with whoever. What? You can't hear me? Talk. I didn't change anything. Hello? Say something. Okay, we lost him. That happens. But I thought this was funny that, You have one man now with four wives. We have one man with four wives, all of these kids. But.
1: And Jacob wasn't complaining.
0: Right. Yeah. He was like making out like a fat cat. Right. Seriously. He's making out like a fat cat. But then you actually have then even Rachel bartering to have the mandrakes. And Leah's pronouncing to, you know, Jacob, who I bought my night with you tonight. It cost me some mandrakes, but I get you tonight. This almost kind of feels like, isn't this what the Mormons do, right? The sisters' wives, isn't that what
1: polygamy?
0: I've watched. You know, the show a couple of times,
1: yeah.
0: But to have, all right, you're trading mandrakes to have sex.
1: Well, if you know the history of the mandrake, the alleged history of the mandrake,
0: no.
1: it was a supernatural, stimulant.
0: Okay.
1: Sexual stimulant. So,
0: okay.
1: And people still use them today. They're rather poisonous, though, but toxic, let's say. But yes, it was a.
0: So Rachel gets the mandrakes, and then she gets pregnant.
1: To my man's credit, Eva, you know, Jacob was putting it down. So it's. You know, Jacob has something going on that Leah, Bilhah, and Rachel like, hey man, that's the dude over there, right? That's why these women fighting over these guys. They're not fighting over because of money. They fighting over because, you know, we talked about chasing the dragon a long time ago. That first time, you're still trying to get that first time, right? So whatever. Bilhah and Leah and Rachel. And he wasn't just a guy who was just, you know, spraying seed. You know, he was having a good time, as you just said. He was making out for real.
0: Right. But then he also had to turn it around.
1: We're trying to have a clean show, y'all. We're trying to have a clean show.
0: No, but it's reality, though, Daryl. Yes. Really.
1: Yes.
0: I mean,
1: yes.
0: Because I have a pivot for that, for the military side of things here in a minute. But okay. Jacob was very good at negotiating and, you know, with Laban for the sheep and trying to, I mean, you know, keeping. So my aunt, dad's told me about my aunt raising sheep.
1: True.
0: And, you know, how to manage them. And, you know, there's inbreeding that happens that causes some problems, and they have, you know, tongue issues, they have body part malformations. So having pure animals, I think this even takes us back to, you know, the whole Noah and the Ark side of things. Sorry.
1: Two by two.
0: But having these clean animals would have been very difficult to do. And it took me until we were reading it aloud about this whole idea with the, you know, with the water troughs and keeping. So if he had shaved those branches down, like they were keeping the animals away from the water troughs, but yet here they're in heat, they're not drinking water. They're being forced to take care of some business because they're in heat, not hot heat. Sexual heat, right? Because that's what the animals do.
1: That's hot too, Eva.
0: But they were in breeding heat, right? Right. They were in breeding heat,
1: right.
0: Which was a whole different scenario.
1: True.
0: So he was able to manipulate them, know them well enough and their behaviors that he could cultivate his own herds with impure animals versus his uncle getting to keep the pure white ones.
1: So Laban Laban, it depends on what translation and who you're talking to. They're interchangeable. Laban, Laban. He was a trickster of his own.
0: Oh, doing, sure. He did, right? Because he did that with Leah and Rachel.
1: Right, right. And so basically, when we find out here in the narrative that Jacob's going to have to work 14 years for Rachel. And so when we find this stuff out, he's like, man, this family was so dysfunctional, so toxic, so chaotic, so mayhemful. But the side of it is that children were produced, and we start finding out the names of the tribes.
0: Yeah.
1: Because when Jacob ultimately gave the blessing, he blessed everybody except Reuben. And we'll find out why.
0: It makes so much sense. What else do you want to cover here? Because I think I have
1: Okay. Just one more thing. So,
0: yeah.
1: When we read more, we're going to find out how much more dysfunctional this group of individuals are. And what's unfortunate is about the blessing that all of them could have shared together if they had learned the lesson of previous generations.
0: That makes sense. You know, I think a lot of, you know, this whole Jacob thing reminds me a lot of how some of us have even joined the military and some of the behaviors we took on while we were in the military. So part of it is leaving home, right?
1: Yes.
0: Jacob,
1: yes.
0: Jacob had to leave home. Mm-hmm. Not comfortable circumstances, but he had to leave home. And he had to find his new identity. How does he work in this community now? Even though it was his uncle and he was, you know, thinking was just marrying the one wife, Rachel, but ultimately really it was Leah and then Rachel and then the other two sister wives, you know, the servants. For me, I think there's also that behavior that I've seen, and I hope I don't get any hate mail from this, from the women, but we negotiate our way through having relationships. And I think equally, it's probably just as much on the guy's side as well.
1: But even the guy is not going to be called a whore. He's not going to be called those other names. He's going to be a stud. Right, he can run for Congress, so he can run for president. Right,
0: Jacob's
1: the woman will be
0: like
1: in
0: a
1: the
0: stud.
1: Shadow.
0: Yeah, Jacob's looking like a stud, but that behavior of, you know, not just staying devoted to Rachel, he should have just focused on that. And I get it, he got tricked, but then it was not having the willpower, I think is the right word. You know, the patience to wait for the other stuff that God really had in store for us. And then trying to negotiate our way and, you know, connive and think, well, I've got to have more kids. That, you know, having more kids is the answer. That's how I get to keep him. I did the same lie. Because
1: it's not one historically or physically or emotionally correct. Mentally
0: but,
1: correct.
0: Right. But nobody's ever, I don't think nobody's ever told us that. Nobody's ever, you know, you don't ever hear it that way and say that's not the answer. Because look, here's the consequences.
1: We're saying it now, Eva.
0: Yeah, we are.
1: We're saying it now. There are supreme consequences. You know, you've seen these talk shows, you know, where guys go on there, they've got 30, 40, 50 children. They do.
0: I'm just laughing. You know,
1: they
0: do the blood test, the DNA
1: and then
0: test.
1: They run off when the guy's not, you're not the father, but still you got 55 other children out there. And then the woman runs off in disgrace. But the one who really gets hurt down the line here is this child, because they're going to see the audio. They're going to see and hear the audio and video that's associated with this.
0: Yeah. And then wonder, well, was that guy my daddy or not?
1: right. What's the real story? Right. And wait a minute. The woman comes back on multiple shows. You know, what were you doing with the lights on? I mean, who was there? Right. And that thing. Yeah.
0: But think of it too. So the story doesn't talk about it, but Jacob is, you know, he's a sheep herder. Well, who's to say that while Jacob's away with the herds, that the wives aren't getting it on with somebody else in town anyways?
1: Well, you're going to find out when we get to the next series of chapters. Yeah.
0: What happens, TDY stays TDY, or maybe not.
1: You know what? When we serve the Lord, and we both know this, when we serve the Lord, there's nothing hidden. Everything will be exposed.
0: I think, you know, the takeaway is that we have these conversations that we think are with God. I mean, the references are here that, well, God remembered. Okay, well, God already knew all along anyway, honey. It's just that they took actions into their own hands, and that was really Satan.
1: Yes.
0: That was really Satan steal, killing, destroy their happiness and joy, tempting them to take these different, you know, actions that were unnecessary.
1: The only children that were blessed out of this was Judah, Benjamin, and Joseph. Everybody else, they got a portion, and the one that didn't get their birthright was Reuben, because of what he ended up doing. So what is done in the dark will be revealed in light, whether it be in living or you're dead, it'll come out somewhere. And Jacob, he may be a star for some guys right now who may listen or hear this or view this, but you know, he had a choice too, you know. But you know, you got a guy coming in from the fields. You know, I don't know where showers or bathtubs were, or you know, lakes, ponds, creeks, or whatever. Well, he went and got cleaned up, and hey, you know, hey, let's go. And so, but that was the mindset, because if I'm fertile, I'm a star. It doesn't matter what I look like, I'm fertile. That is a badge of honor. I'm fertile. Hey. And if I'm virile, oh, I'm, and whatever else is going on with me, I'm the guy. So we still have not learned those lessons as of 2026.
0: Isn't that funny? I mean, it's sad, but it's funny. But it's the whole trickery and deception side of things. You know, Jacob is really living up to his name for sure. I'm trying to get my chair out of the.
1: You know, over the weekend, when I was just trying to convalesce a little more, got someone contacting me and said, you know, you guys as revivalists, you know, you guys should, you know, have, you know, you should have a suit and tie on, and she'd have, you know, she should have a dress on and earrings. And I responded back to them. I said, well, according to what I've read over the centuries, starting with the kings and such, they try to come across as humble people. You know, yeah, I can look like Ricky Ricardo if I need to, but I don't need to do this with this. We're trying to, one, attach to a global community, but we're also talking about moral injuries that have happened to veterans who are people who are searching and seeking God daily.
0: Well, isn't that the whole point of finding them where they are, whether they're at the well? You know, yeah. Jesus found them at the well. He found them in the streets. He found them, you know, at the river.
1: To be lowered down to him, right? So, yes.
0: Yeah. Coming from a tree in the water, you know, at the river. It's hiking. Jesus hiked. Yes. Think about it. He found them wherever he went.
1: And it's nothing but the enemy trying to tear down something that God has established. And it's okay.
0: Well, I think that's our Americana thing, that we have to try to put somebody up on a pedestal. And you and I are not trying to be put up on a pedestal. We struggle through life too.
1: We know we look like dressed up. We don't have to do that. It's not the time and place for it.
0: I do have a dress on, by the way.
1: No. Wait, sister. You just said something, because it's true. We do struggle. We're human and mortal. Yes.
0: Yeah, I
1: Yes.
0: get angry, believe it or not. I do get angry, and I cuss.
1: You do? You
0: I cuss. Not like a sailor, but I do cuss. I'm an army girl. I do cuss, but it's not vulgar cussing, though, I don't think.
1: Well, I'm glad I have not been privy to hear it, Sister Eve.
0: Liar, liar, pants on fire.
1: There have been no shock waves going about, so it's
0: I do occasionally cuss.
1: you know
0: All
1: the
0: right,
1: person
0: so
1: that says, you know the person that says, I've never been through things, well, I don't do those things, or I've got the blood of Jesus on. Stop it.
0: lies.
1: Quit.
0: Yeah. Yeah.
1: Lies. All lies.
0: Yeah. Yeah.
1: You may
0: I
1: not do
0: even
1: it around us, but you do it.
0: I get jealous of some people sometimes. I've gotten better over time, I think, at it. More because I'm really just confident in my own skin. It took a long time to feel comfortable inside Eva's own skin. And maybe that's part of even what has happened with Rachel and Leah, is that they weren't comfortable in their own skins. They couldn't be confident in who they were. Rachel wasn't confident in her love between her and Jacob. I mean, that was kind of interesting reading some of the commentary here, because there's a insert here about Rachel. And listen to this. In fact, her loyalty to Jacob got out of hand and became self-destructive. How many people do we know that we're not getting the results that we want and we actually self-sabotage? Right? It happens more times than I know.
1: There's someone we know that, and it's the same thing that's happening right here. Body count, right? Because it's not just the casual body count. There's conception here. Now there's the
0: Well,
1: raising of
0: yeah,
1: children.
0: that's all here. How
1: Yeah,
0: many
1: that's
0: kids can
1: all
0: I
1: here.
0: have? It's the competition. It is the body count. How many times can I make sure I get sex with Jacob tonight? And it's not about
1: Wasn't a
0: the
1: one-time thing,
0: love,
1: Eva. Wasn't one time.
0: right? It was over and over. You can tell because of the number of kids being produced. And it was like, really? It's not a race to have kids. It's not a race to have. So, I mean, I, folks. You know, I'm saying it now, and I've said it before. I haven't had sex since 2018, and I am quite fine with that. I'm okay with who I am, and I am willing to have that patience and wait for the
1: You
0: right
1: gonna
0: guy. I haven't.
1: have the brothers, chatting in on you.
0: Yeah, right. Yeah, right. It hasn't happened yet.
1: Well, stay tuned.
0: I laugh. God will bring me the right man at the right
1: Amen.
0: time.
1: Amen.
0: That's where my faith is. He will.
1: Amen.
0: Right now, I'm too busy working on my PhD anyways. I have enough keeping me occupied. I am training for
1: The
0: the
1: brothers don't care.
0: I'm training for the BA Golden Games in June,
1: The
0: you
1: brothers
0: know?
1: don't care.
0: I have enough keeping me busy. But
1: Yeah.
0: it the comments also, this commentary, she says, it says Rachel's attempts to earn the unearnable are a picture of a
1: Yes.
0: much greater error we can make. Like her, we
1: She didn't
0: find ourselves,
1: wait for God.
0: right, we find ourselves trying to somehow to earn love, God's love, but apart from his word, we end up with one of two false ideas. Either we think we've been good enough, sorry, we've been good enough to deserve his love, or we recognize that we aren't able to earn his love and assume that it cannot be ours. So I've had conversations with veterans, especially guys who I'm gonna say were like in the operator side of things.
1: Sure.
0: And they thought that they had been involved in situations from their military service, in combat situations that they thought because of the things that they did as a result of that service, that they are unlovable, that they are not worthy of God's love. And I think that's one of the critical points where we need to make clear to, and I brought it up last week when you weren't on, about operator syndrome. And the guy that wrote the book about it, you know, just with the information that I read, mentioned nothing about faith. This was all a mental or a physical thing, but it wasn't ever like a spiritual moral issue for operator syndrome. But I think this is where we as revivalists can merge that, you know, merge God into the conversation and said, no, honey, there's some moral injury here because of what you've done in service, that God wants to love you more if you give him the chance. If we're going to play an if-then game, then give it to God and he's going to love you.
1: God expects more from us than we could ever expect from ourselves. And if people knew what God knew about us, nobody would be talking to anybody. Drop the mic.
0: I think this is pretty critical for folks to understand that we are all worthy of God's love. He's just waiting for us.
1: He's just waiting for us. That's all he wants. Are we willing to accept and embrace who we know he is? We know what he says. We know what he does. But who we know, that's the whole thing about having a relationship. So Jacob was going to be this great person that's going to have so many descendants, right? But he also had a say in this. He didn't say anything. There's a whole thing. We're going to be mute. We're going to be mute about this because, okay. But you did it the wrong way. They weren't your wives. Rachel was your wife. And Rachel plays a role in this too as an Eve. She didn't trust God.
0: Yeah, she didn't want to wait on him. She got jealous of her sister having these babies.
1: And wait a minute. Remember, they're in a tent. They're not like an apartment building or a house. everything's being heard, right? So, no matter what language it is, it's being heard.
0: Yeah.
1: Right?
0: So, that would be tough to know that your man is laying 5 feet away from you,
1: maybe
0: having sex.
1: Yeah,
0: that would be
1: even
0: tough.
1: If he was in another tent, you heard it.
0: Oh yeah. I mean, they may have had like the
1: Everybody heard.
0: They
1: didn't go down to the beach. They were right.
0: No, I'm just thinking of the area where they were. They probably would have figured out how to have clay bricks by then, right? Wouldn't they have been able to figure out how to have stone, put together stone houses?
1: It was wrong.
0: Yeah, no, I disagree. I agree with you.
1: Yeah, it was wrong. And Jacob knew it was wrong. And so did Rachel. They didn't learn from Abraham how wrong it is, right?
0: Oh, here's something to focus on.
1: Okay.
0: That is very relevant for today. The fact that a custom is socially acceptable does not mean it is wise or right.
1: So when a person says, I'm single, they're single, that's the justification, right? Well, that's the custom of today. If you're single, it's okay. We both know that that's not. Yeah. It's not okay.
0: I mean, we've made it a custom, but that doesn't mean it's right.
1: That's right.
0: You still didn't wait. That's why I'm in the waiting mode. I've been waiting for a long time. It's okay. I'm not rushing it. God's given me plenty of other things to do to keep me occupied. until the time is right. And I'm okay with that. It's not easy,
1: Of course not. For the listening and viewing audience, God has placed us on a trek. And for me, I've really had some things go on in my life that are still going on outside of other things. But here's the great thing about who God is. He's going to bless you anyway when you're doing his will. Yes, there are consequences to doing other things that you weren't supposed to be doing. Me, you, whomever. But the other side of it is, once you grasp what that is and you repent and God remains present in your life, it doesn't mean that you won't have to deal with the consequence, because there's consequences of everything. Ask David, ask Solomon, ask, go down the list of seeing, ask Moses, who weren't able to go into the promised land because instead of him speaking to the rock, he struck it. So those people are us. And we want to continue to have that wonderful grandeur relationship with our Father in heaven. So it's not all right if you're single to be out here spraying seed and opening your and having body count. And we want to continue to have that wonderful grandeur relationship with our Father in heaven. So it's not all right if you're single to be out here spraying seed and opening your and having body count. It's not, because that's why we continue to have herpes and syphilis and HIV and AIDS and gonorrhea and HPV and all those different things, because, well, he's single, I'm single. It doesn't matter. He's only single, she's only single for that time. Y'all get ready to do your thing. You don't know what happened hours earlier.
0: Seasons. It's a season. Yes. Just let the season pass. It's okay to wait. This other note down here says, but it is harder still to live with the consequences of taking matters into our own hands. Resist the temptation to think that God has forgotten you.
1: Resist the devil. He will flee from you.
0: Yep. Have patience and courage to wait for God to act. And I think this is important to also consider the, you know, many people, veterans, not veterans, whoever, who are going through difficult circumstances.
1: Sure.
0: Have patience. Don't take matters into your own hands, because that is not the answer. Taking a permanent way out, whether it's getting pregnant is a permanent way out, doesn't make it right. Taking your life, or attempting to take your life, is a permanent way out. That is not waiting for God. There are better choices. Those are some very harsh and irreversible consequences. And we need to make sure that we wait for God. He's going to provide for us. He hasn't failed me yet. And I've been through some very, very trying times in life.
1: You know, we don't have enough time for you or I in a radio show, television show, to chronicle what we've had to endure. And I must agree, for me, some of it has been self-inflicted. But when you go to the Lord our God, who is our Father in heaven, he will place you back where you're supposed to be. And normally, Eva, as you and I both know, it's at the head of the line.
0: If we take that trial, that challenge, that rock that we carry, and if we just we picked it up, this was a choice to pick it up, but God says, put it down. It's up to us to put it down and let it be. All right. But just remember, don't pick the rock back up again, because that's a choice.
1: And folks do it, right? Yeah. Oh, it's such a nice rock. Man, leave that rock alone. Please.
0: Didn't you learn your lesson before?
1: Don't lift it. Don't go near. Like the tree. Don't go near it. But hey,
0: I think it's our attention span.
1: Yeah.
0: I really think that that's a lot of it, because, you know, something may have happened when we were 20 something, but gosh, that was 30 years ago. I've lived some life since then. Right?
1: You know,
0: that
1: doesn't
0: mean I always
1: the people wearing around talking about Generation X, lots of memories, no evidence, plenty of evidence.
0: Yeah.
1: There's plenty of evidence, believe me. Somebody's still talking about the evidence somewhere today. There's plenty of evidence.
0: We're a funny generation, aren't we?

0: But you know, these millennials, they have evidence for everything.
1: Everything. And don't care.
0: Yeah. But I think it's the, you know, it's kind of funny. It's the hippies that are running the country, you know.
1: Wait a minute, who are all of a sudden becoming moral, right? I mean, man,
0: Yeah.
1: listen, if you documented all the dirt you and her and you did, you wouldn't be where you are.
0: And they certainly were not into God back then
1: No, they were
0: either.
1: not. They were their own gods.
0: Yeah.
1: Like,
0: And
1: unfortunately, we're reading
0: our
1: about Leah.
0: generation,
1: Yes.
0: was the one that didn't get told about God. So how did we find God? You know, I think it's kind of interesting. I feel like I have plenty of friends who found God, but I
1: Yes.
0: think that there are plenty of others who found God on their own. It did not come from their parents. Ours was the skipped generation.
1: I am a baby boomer, and I'm very, very pleased to let everybody know that. And the Lord our God has always had a call on my life. I just didn't receive it. My brother, he had the call, but he chose the wilderness. And it was unfortunate. He's no longer with us. My sister's no longer. I'm the only living child of that union between my mother and my stepfather. And I have biological brothers and sisters who have chosen the wilderness as well. And some have chosen the path to serve the Lord. I have chosen the path to serve the Lord fully, not on a part-time basis, not on a quarterly basis, fully, because I know that there's nothing else that can sustain me other than Him.
0: Yep. Why don't you go ahead and lead us into prayer, please?
1: In the name of the Father, Son, and the Holy Spirit, Father, again, we just thank you for your presence. We thank you for your nobility. We thank you for you being valiant. We thank you for your care, compassion, and love for us. Lord, as we leave this sacred place, we're certainly under your divine presence. Continue to watch over Sister Eva, her family, Lord, her friends, those that she's praying for consistently and constantly, and those that are praying for her. That's the same for myself, oh Lord. I ask you to watch over my wife, my children, my family, my friends, those that I'm praying for and that are praying for me. Let us, Lord, continue to stand on Revelation 2 and 10. Remain faithful unto death, and our Father in heaven shall reward you with a crown of life as ambassadors, citizens, heralds, messengers, servants, watchmen, warriors, witnesses, and caretakers of the kingdom that you've allowed us to be in these last and uncertain times. Father, we were certainly once enemies of yours, but we were clearly rectified by you, Lord, by Christ Jesus, while on the cross at Calvary, to be redeemed. We say amen, amen,
0: Amen.
1: and amen. In the name of the Father, Son, and the Holy Spirit, amen. Lord, by Christ Jesus, while on the cross at Calvary, to be redeemed. We say amen, amen,
0: Amen.
1: and amen. In the name of the Father, Son, and the Holy Spirit, amen.
0: Amen. All right. Next week, chapter 31. It's another
1: Woo!
0: long chapter, right? Homework, chapter 31. Follow along with us, folks. You know, please make sure that you follow us here on the MBR app. You can also follow on any of your favorite streams or Spotify. The Mighty People Garden is where you can catch all of our shows, both with the Revivalists and From Pain to Purpose. Look forward to seeing you all next week. Have a very blessed week, and till next Monday, see you later.
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Welcome or welcome back to that Gen X Friend podcast. Before I begin, I want to give out a shout out to MB Radio. As always, thank you for giving me a platform to share my two cents about life, I guess, or the things that irk me or things I wonder about. I appreciate it. It's such a big part of my life, and it helps to depressurize what goes on in my mind, and it's very helpful, really. Thank you. So let's get to it. Today's podcast, I want to ask a question about society, right? I guess a lot of my podcasts are questions about where society is going, what is happening. So, as the title says, when did baseline standards become high standards? Now, I typically try to think about what I want to talk about on these various podcasts. At least a couple days beforehand, but this week I had so many different topics that I came up with, and I just couldn't quite decide on which one. I was still kind of stressing about it this morning at 03 in the morning. But one that really kind of stuck in my head was this topic, right? Because I had this conversation, I think it was on Thursday, with somebody, and I guess this could be what grinds my gears, but it's not really, because it's not a preference thing. I believe most people have wondered, like, are my standards too high? Have we as a society did such a backslide that for standards, that is, you can say other things too, but I'm focusing on standards, have started to accept lower standards in the name of, oh, be kind, whatever, we don't know what this person is going through or whatever. I'm not saying that that is not always the case, that we should be considerate, but when did low standards, like baseline, like, don't be rude to people. If you say you're going to do something, then do it. Follow through. There's no common decency, right? We see it all over social media. People be cutting lines. People be just going off on people for no reason other than, I don't know, we looked wrong in their perception. All kinds of stuff. Obviously, I'm not going to include all of it, but I think what I'm trying to say is that I've talked to people and people are like, yeah, you know, there's no more standards. People just do whatever they want to do, you know, whenever they want to do it. And everybody's, I'm sorry, that was my fur baby who's apparently trying to cough up a lung. Where's the common decency?

Huh? What are you trying to do? Interrupt? Go lay down. Go on. Or sit. Sorry. This is part of the gig. It seems like even though nobody likes it, everybody kind of just shrugs their shoulder and like, eh, you know? And I don't know when this started. I don't know. I can't pinpoint it. But I can say, as an old person, back in the day, it wasn't like that. Like, for example, I know a lot of, I watch a lot of, like, sort of content on the decline of education and also the education system, and how back when we were young, if, I'm sorry, he's doing all kinds of crazy stuff right now. I have no idea what he's doing. I digress. So back in the day, if we were to receive something from the school, from a teacher, right? Like, your kid's not doing well, blah, blah, blah, blah, blah. Our parents probably, at least mine, threatened us in some way, threatened me in some way, and, you know, apologized to teachers, and at least took some responsibility, right? Like, we got the butt whooping or whatever your parents did, or, you know, you got grounded and so on and so forth. But today I see videos being posted like my kid has a B and we're expecting an A. Can you do something about it? And there's even like lower grades. Like, I don't think my kid should receive this failing grade because he's so smart or she's so smart and we expect better from you. Like, instead of self-correcting, like the standards, like this is, it kind of feeds into the, when the baseline standards become high standards, like, oh, you know, you gave them an F because there are standards, but we're asking you to change those standards because I don't think that matters, right? That's kind of bringing the low standards. It's like, oh, you're only willing to do the minimum, but we want the collective, as in society, as in schools, as in whatever, to accept that as the high standards. When did this start? Like, it has become so mind-numbing sometimes. My conversation sort of came about because the person asked me, like, do you think your standards are too high? I almost fell over. Had a heart attack. I'm like, what are you talking about? When you're paying somebody, like, for those who have listened to my past podcast, I was paying contractors, right, to do the job and at a high price, and they didn't do it. Right? We were talking about that. And another situation I was involved with to do with like research procedures. And I know because I have been through that process before to do research, especially when you interview people, right? There's different types of research, but research ethics, I know all about it. And I was pointing out that standards should be followed. And this person came back, well, do you think your standards are too high? I'm like, you mean to expect for them to do professionally what they said that they were going to do by standards, and also by when I hire people, if you say you're going to do it, then do it. When did those standards to expect what they should be doing, what you pay them to do, when did that become high standards? Like, on meetup, like, it almost felt like, sort of like, oh, you want the right thing to be done?
well, maybe you should change or lower your standards so you just accept the BS, right? Like, that is some sort of mind, like mental gymnastics that I, wow. He agrees. I'm sorry. He's especially vocal. I don't know if that's vocal or not, but anyways. So yeah, when did that become the norm? When did that become okay? When did common decency just sort of fall off the cliff, like any sort of having standards, holding people to standards and having our own standards? Like, have we become as a society okay with just like, well, I don't feel like doing it. I know the standards are there, but you know, it was, whatever, take it or leave it. What, how did this happen? Like, our common decency and basic standards, like I said, like a relics of the past, like floppy disks, like Commodore 64s, you know, those phones that attach to the walls, for those who have used them, and also rotary phones. Can we not revive bringing back standards and common decency, you know, like not dressing like you're going to bed when you go outside? A lot of college kids do that. A lot of people do that. I don't want to see it. I don't want to see it. Why can't we? I'm stumbling for words because it's actually making me like hot under the collar, even though I don't technically have a collar. But I just wonder, because there's so many things that seem to have fallen off the cliff, right? Like standards. Let's say clothing, right? Now you go buy clothes, you wash it twice, and it's falling apart. I still have clothes from back when I was in high school. Don't make fun of me. That I do still fit into. And I've had them for a long time, let's say. We won't divulge how many years. But there's no holes. The seams aren't falling apart. And they're holding up. When did the lowering of standards become the norm? Like, I'm trying to go back in my mind. I'm like, huh, when did this start happen? Who actually started this promotion of like, you might be expecting too much from people? Did we start this as a generation? Did the boomers do it? Most people forget the Gen X generation. Did the don't give an AF kind of attitude start with us? Like, there's nothing that I can think of that's on a daily basis that has not gone downhill in the cost of, in considering standards, right? Things are not built to last. When people say stuff, in our own minds, we sort of, we'll see if that comes true. You know, we kind of hold our breath and hopefully they'll come through and actually honor their word, because, you know, basically our word and how we follow through with actions dictates our character, right? And now when people tell me they're going to do this, they're going to do that, I still have a bit of hope that it might be true, but I've been so disappointed. And I sort of accept it now. Like, I just don't trust anybody's word. I don't trust what they say. And nonetheless, I still get my heart broken, right? Like, I still get crushed when
there's a lack of standards, common decency to actually do and act accordingly. I still get crushed when it doesn't happen. And I'm wondering, have you felt the same way? Have you felt that sort of like disappointment? Like, of course. Why did I even think better? Why did I even hold out hope that something should happen, actually happen, and and will happen as told to me or told to you? I don't know. I don't know if every generation or if history has this sort of pattern. Obviously, I've not read the entirety of history and details. But I don't know. I have no idea. But it seems, obviously, because we're living it, it seems so much more devastating and so much like, you just want it sometimes, like, oh, sometimes you just want to scream. Or I do. I'm not saying I'm perfect, but I sincerely do try to stick to my word and follow through with actions and have some sort of standards, basic standards, right? And when people expect me to actually be up to standards, I'm not like, oh my goodness, how dare you hold me to standards that I know exist and should be. I don't get offended. I mean, I might get annoyed. I can't. For example, like, I'm not saying, because I gave an example about people dressing like in like bed clothes or pajamas, let's just say. I don't know. I've never had anybody come up to me and say, but I can see how my standards of dress have become lowered, because I wear like I wear yoga pants out, right? They're clean. I'm not like sloppily dressed, but I can see how. Like, if you compare back in the day, like 40s and 50s, or even maybe the 60s, like people actually took time to dress, be presentable. It probably would like die of fright looking at the way I dress, right? Like, what? Why? That you do not, that's gym clothes, dude, because I'm like, ah, it's so easy. I'm just lazy today. I don't actually want to wear a pair of pants. I don't want to wear a pair like, that has zippers and pockets and not that yoga pants don't have pockets, but you know what I'm saying. Sure, I have lowered my standards and I have contributed to the lowering of standards in the name of like, I don't feel like it. I just, oh God, so this is so much easier. And I've never had anybody say anything to me, but like, but where did that mentality come from? And why is it acceptable? Is it acceptable? How low can we go? Right? I think that's from Pee Wee Herman. Pee Wee's Funhouse. I don't remember that show. Never really watched it. But it seems like a slippery slope, right? Where now I'm sitting here being frustrated by the lowering standards in which I also participate in, right? But here, do I sound pious? Like, oh, why are the standards so low, right? And then I shouldn't be. But it goes to illustrate that my standards, they're just normal. Like they're regular baseline standards. I don't really expect, maybe by training a lot from people or organizations or what society as a whole now. But my standards have now been questioned as
why do you have such high standards? That made me like, I'm thinking, holy moly, it's not like, I don't know. There are people out there with high standards. You know, I listen to different podcasters and whatever. He doesn't have a podcast, but David Goggins, right? I mentioned him a few times in the past. Like, that dude has high standards, right? Like, I'm never going to meet that. I can't run with my toenails falling off of my toes. And like, I can't go through what he went through. He says everybody can and has the ability to, but you know, I don't have standards like that. I have different standards, right? I'm not saying I'm wrong, but that dude has high standards. Like, and now we're not even talking about people like him. We're talking about people like me, like the standard person, the normal person you see walking down the street. Now my standards have become so high that it's shocking that I should expect the basic stuff from whoever I'm dealing with or a company or whatever, right? It's shocking that I should expect the basic stuff from whoever I'm dealing with or a company or whatever, right? And questioning why there's a failure in maintaining standards, that's the issue. Not the issue that these people don't have standards or fail to measure up to their own standards that they said they would have and whatever, but it's the person questioning why standards are low. That's I'm the issue now. So that sort of just, you know, I did push back a little bit. I'm like, what are you talking about? Like, you mean I shouldn't expect people to do what I paid them to do? I shouldn't have expected researchers to have standards because I took classes on research ethics, okay? And that was a long class. We had to write a lot of papers about ethics and research, especially dealing with people. And I'm questioning this person, like, you mean it's okay? They deliberately violated that? It's okay? And I'm the issue, right? And I don't think the person gave me a response, but man, that was irritating. I'm like, you know how people call each other, oh, you're just so basic. Yeah, okay, I'm basic, whatever. But when basic is considered high standards, where do we go from here? How much farther can we slide when, I don't know, how much farther can we slide? As usual, I'm having, when I talk about things that make me hot under the collar, on the fly, like we're having a conversation, like, you know, because we are. I really want to throw in some expletives in there, but I promise not to. So I have to sort of stop myself. I'm a lot more colorful, which I... when I'm not on the podcast, but it makes me have to stop and think, like, how do I express this without being so foul, right? That's a standard. I'm trying to hold a standard here in which I become very lazy when I'm not being recorded and people are hearing me, because that it shouldn't be like that, right? I shouldn't be just coming out of here like, blah, blah, blah, blah. And you're like, wow. That stuff belongs in the Marine Corps or somewhere else, but not on the podcast. So I'm trying to maintain a standard. Would you like it if, I mean, wouldn't you be offended if I just came on here and just, I don't know, just every other word was a F-bomb or whatever we come up with. I don't think that's good. And I'm aware of the standard. So if I drop F-bombs and I became irate and just started ranting and raving and blah, blah, blah, I would expect you guys to call me out. They're like, listen, get your stuff together, okay? If you can't do this, then don't do it, right? If you can't meet the standards of doing whatever you're doing right now,

0: for this podcast, and then don't do it. And until you can maintain a basic level of decency and the ability to convey your thoughts without sprinkling those whatever words you want to throw in that should not be heard, then don't do it. All right? I expect that. Now, I might at first be like, oh, my ego will be like, oh my goodness. But I would know. I would know that what I'm being held accountable for is correct. And there's no reason for me to do anything other than change and come up to standards or step aside, right? I'm all about self-accountability, as I have mentioned in the past. And that's a basic, that's how we maintain basic standards in our own lives for ourselves. But now it seems like society is just very much about having no standards and using like, oh, you just be kind. Oh, let them do what they want to do. If they ain't bugging you, or eventually it all comes back to all of us. The individual indiscretions, the individual choices that like, well, I just didn't feel like it. Eventually, it impacts all of us in all sorts of ways, because anybody can say that about anything that requires standards, which just being alive, there's a level of standards, right? That should be maintained. Obviously, as we can see all around our country, there are things being promoted and not dealt with that's actually impacting cities, like whole cities, right? I guess I can mention an example that, you know, there's 10 cities. And then I don't know how you feel about it, but for the government, whoever is getting all this money, not to actually deal with it and be like, oh yeah, well, this and that, the other, and handing out certain things that sort of maintain their status of not having a home, lowers the standards for the people living in that city. Because and also, well, you can say San Francisco, I suppose that's another example where they have an app that shows you where there's fecal matter and pee, so you can avoid it while traversing the city. When did that become okay? Why is there an app that tells you where there's fresh fecal matter and pee? When did this become okay, right? When did accepting this instead of helping, in honestly helping, not just opening up organizations and whatever, and that funnels money, that never does anything for anybody. When did that become okay? That's what I'm talking about, the standards, because I don't know how many people live near cities or wherever you are living at. Can you name at least a handful of things that have changed? You're like, whoa, man, there's no more standards, man. I don't know. I stay home because I don't know what to expect anymore, because what I thought is just basic decency and basic order standards of order are no longer applicable, right? Even though they're on the books, but are they, they're not exercised in real life. I know I'm here, there, and everywhere, because it's, there's not one specific thing that is, that lowering of standards is like really focused on or I'm trying to focus on because it is everywhere. I feel like it has invaded. It's like the body snatchers. This is invaded. It's so pervasive that it's hard to include everything. I mean, just that alone, right? I don't know. Like, when did opening the door for somebody become like the high standards? I still open the door for people, like it, whoever, right? Whoever is behind me. It doesn't matter your age, I'll do it. When did giving up a seat on a bus for somebody who's older, or like a woman who's pregnant or with a kid or whatever, when did that become high standards? When did that disappear? I don't know. I don't know who I'm asking, but as usual, self-accountability is best, right? And if we see this, and I'm not trying to sound preachy, because I need to do this too, like perhaps not go in public with yoga pants on. But I'm old and I'm lazy, see? But, you know, I have my own issues too, but at least I'm aware of it and I want to change it. And that's why I don't want to sound preachy. But I'm asking, can we bring the standards back? If not, we don't have to change the world. We can change ourselves. And everybody just changed a little bit about themselves. The world will change collectively. Maybe. I'm going to make this promise. Okay. Although you guys won't see me out in public, because first, I don't go out in public a lot. I try to keep it to a minimum. But I will consciously not wear yoga pants, inappropriate clothing out in public. And that is my promise to others and myself, because I don't know what people think about that. Frankly, sometimes when I see other people wear yoga pants, I'm like, oh, no, that looks terrible. Maybe I shouldn't do it, right? So that's my promise. I know it's very, very small. It's very, very small. But it's a start. And I have traditionally try to honor my word anyways. I'm not saying I always meet those standards, but I'm aware of it. So yeah, that's where I'm going to start. I don't know. Do you guys feel this way? I don't even, so I've been very, very, I don't know, chaotic in my mind lately. Like, I just don't know what to say anymore. I'm like, I am literally rendered speechless sometimes when I look at all the things that are happening, and like, I don't know what to say. And it's become this way for a lot of things I share on this podcast. Maybe it's best for me to say less and do more. Not that I won't share my thoughts still, but in the way where I become the change that I want to see in the world. Yeah, there's a lot to do. It's a lot to do. Instead of sighing and, you know, griping about it, I should just be happy doing the right things, even if nobody else does. I'm not saying nobody out there has standards, but because it seems like I'm trying to get people on board and like, do you guys feel the same way? But even if we all feel that we are standing alone and doing the right things, I doubt that. I think I think there are a lot of good people out there who are maintaining standards, who are just as frustrated. It may seem like we are alone, but we're not. And when we quietly go about doing the right things, maybe the world doesn't notice. But you know, and God knows, right? I'm not saying that you're doing the right thing. It will, at least it's pleasing to God. And that's good enough. And that's good enough. Yeah, worrying about what everybody else is doing instead of doing the right things ourselves. Probably not a great place or not a great way to use our time. Anyways, obviously, as usual, that's my two cents. Yeah, I pray for you guys all the time. And I hope you guys are doing well in this itchy and scratchy season of allergies and crazy springtime weather. Until 2 weeks from now, you guys have a blessed day. Bye.
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0: The people have spoken.
1: Austin Riley, who's, you know, he's not playing anymore, but when he was, 1.8, still had 128 strikeouts. That was months ago.
0: And we're back for another season to deliver.
2: From a fantasy perspective for next year, he's going to be a top three shortstop again. Probably, you know, second round. I think a mid-second round is about where he should go.
0: Have your drink ready.
1: Then you hold off, wait, and you hope that Perdomo's there for you in the fifth or sixth. But if he's not, then your entire strategy just shit to bed.
0: And prepare to be entertained.
2: Guys like Riley Green, Spencer Torkelson, you know, those guys need to also perform. Kerry Carpenter, in the heat of the moment. And those guys, all three of those guys I just listed, are all streaky guys.
0: Welcome to another season of Bourbon and Ball.
1: I'm Doug, Mikey V from Clearwater, Florida over there. Finish your drink, go to bed. It's Friday night. Have fun, guys. Take care. Man, so just so climactic, right, with the intro. I love it. All right, man, this is Bourbon and Ball. This is our 75th episode. This is our third season. Again, I'm Doug. That's Mikey V, my lifetime friend over there from Clearwater, Florida. We're bringing you some fantasy baseball and, of course, some bourbon and a nice full glass ready to go today.
2: See, you went with the bourbon. I'm going to drink some beers tonight, Doug.
1: Okay.
2: I got some real American beers, some Hulk Hogan beers. So
1: wow.
2: I don't know. Maybe by the end of the night I'll get drunk tonight. Who knows? It's been a minute.
1: It's been a long week for sure. Let me tell you, as soon as I logged off today, I think I downed a espresso martini, believe it or not. Yes.
2: Beautiful.
1: Pump me up. So yeah, so again, Bourbon and Ball, Doug, Mikey V. Coming to you from NBR Radio, Patriot Radio, we're simulcasted on Roku and all that good stuff. And, of course, with all that comes some military affiliation. As for myself, I was a paratrooper in the Army for got over 6 years. I got jumps in Ireland, Germany, the Netherlands, and a combat tour for over a year in Afghanistan, believe it or not.
2: My father was part of the Air Force during the Vietnam War. And my grandfather was a paramedic during World War II. So a lot of family ties there as well, Doug.
1: Awesome, man. Good stuff. So, again, you know, everybody always says Bourbon and Ball. Why? Well, we've been doing fantasy baseball now for over, man, 20-plus years, 21 years now. It's ESPN Points League. It's a weekly league. So a lot of the stats that we do give you are from that. But I always say, you know, if you're a top 10, top 20 performer for that category, or for points, you're a top 10 or 20 performer pretty much anywhere, right? So that's what we go with. That's what we show. Those are the scores. Those are the points that we show based off of those performances. But again, they translate to top any type of category or anything like that. So, yeah, I mean, dude, there was a lot to talk about. Have you looked over the script?
2: Oh, my God. Are you kidding me? We're going to New York. We're going to go to Chicago for a little bit. Man, there's a lot. There's a lot of good things. And then the cool thing is, too, tonight, we're not talking about new guys. We're talking about different people. We're not talking about just the same big names all the time. They do pop up, but it's just different people. I can't wait to talk about some of the Japanese players, though.
1: Oh, let's just start this because... All right. First and foremost, though, let's just talk about Aaron Judge and the New York Yankees, okay? So on Sunday, outfield DH, Aaron Judge belted his 90th career first inning home run against the Royals. Take a look. Take a look at this bomb. And I love the call, too, you know?
3: Aaron Judge swings at the
1: cut
3: first
1: that
3: pitch.
1: Over. You got to see it.
3: Aaron Judge swings at the first pitch. Lofts it deep to center field. Going back, Thomas, on the track, at the wall. See ya! Into Monument Park, his ninth home run of the year. Another first inning blast, and the Yankees lead 2-0.
4: Whatever he does, pregame routine, Michael, I think everybody ought to just follow in his footsteps because his first inning at bat.
1: So, man, I mean, basically center field shot right there. He is actually in some really good company when you're talking about Yankees, Yankees legends, and people that have those first inning. So, like I said, he's third on this list now. He just passed Lou Gehrig with that shot right there. Babe Ruth has 126. He's first. You have Mickey Mantle, who has 103 first inning home runs, who's second. And then, of course, like I said, you have Aaron Judge, 90th right there. Overall, not too bad, but probably not what you were expecting drafting him second or third overall. 221 average, which is but he still has 9 home runs, 17 ribbies, 21 runs, 32 strikeouts, you know, 5 stolen bases, which is a nice surprise. He's got 82 points, 3.3 a start. Again, these numbers are a little down, but the thing with Aaron Judge, and I think, Mike, you'll agree, he only needs a month. I mean, this guy can hit you. I mean, he's already hit 9 home runs this month, right? I mean, this month of baseball, we're practically a month in by now. You give him a really good month, you could hit 12 home runs. But, you know, I still think you know what you're getting with him, right? You know, when he's not – he does strike out. He does go on those little tears of home runs. He also goes on little tears of strikeouts as well. You know, the stolen bases is a big surprise. But yeah, I mean, he's still I think he's still a top 10 bat right now, which is just, listen, it's early. First month is in the books right about now. To have 9 home runs, I mean, in the first month is good for anybody. And, you know, don't forget, you know, he started really slow these last two or three years, right? I mean, 2 years ago, very slow. Last year, really slow. And, you know, still finishes with 50, 60 home runs. So I wouldn't really worry too much about it. But, yeah, it is kind of weird to see him with a 220 average for sure. But, like I said, the stolen bases are nice. What do you think?
2: Last year, I think we talked about it a little bit. It wasn't until, like, he went to San Diego for a series out there, and then he just started ripping the ball. And then he never looked back, and that's why he won MVP last year. It's fine. He's Aaron Judge. He's kind of solidified himself as one of the best generational hitters, I feel like, at this point in his career. He's pretty much done it all, obviously, except to win a couple playoff games that he definitely needed to win, including a World Series. But other than that, though, from a personnel standpoint, he'll get the 400 home runs, you know, I think by maybe the All-Star break, maybe a little after the All-Star break. So obviously that's going to be a milestone, you know, moment for him when that happens. You know, you see names like Babe Ruth and Mickey Mantle, you know, you just don't throw those names out there just because they were mediocre guys. You can just compare them to anyone. No, he's deserving of that, right? So no, he's fine. He's legendary. He's 34 years old, I think, right now still, and he doesn't look like he's playing like a 34-year-old. He's just, I feel like, still just hitting at a premier level. So the 221 average, I think, is going to turn around. I think that will skyrocket once he really starts getting to a groove, you know, more contact on the ball with less strikeouts, because that's seeing a little bit of that, too, 32 Ks early on. So I think he's fine. I mean, if you think people can buy low on him right now, do it. I'm not saying I think he's a top three hitter still, even with this slow start. That's how I still view him. That's how I would still target him as. But if you got someone that's just kind of bailing out on Aaron Judge a little too early, I mean, jump on that.
1: Yeah, and you know what's crazy about that is it's Aaron Judge, right? I mean, the name recognition alone makes you know that. I mean, he's a great player, right? But we're gonna talk about, like you said earlier, some of the Japanese players, and you want to talk about someone who has very similar numbers, low average. Honestly, the strikeouts are almost the same. I mean, there might be a two strikeout difference between them when we get to them, but you'll notice that. So
2: yeah,
1: I don't know the difference is, though, are you really going to trade one of those guys for an Aaron Judge straight up? You know, obviously not. What would it take to get an Aaron Judge? I mean, if you drafted him, you like him, so chances are it's going to take a lot, and they're going to have to overpay. And I don't think anybody, I don't know anybody that would want to overpay a ton. You know, it's always tough to give up a great hitter and a great pitcher, you know. I don't know. I don't know what would get that done. I mean, I don't even think like a Scooble for him straight up. You know, if you drafted with the second overall pick and you got him and you're going to trade him for a one-for-one of anybody. I mean, it doesn't make sense because you could have drafted those people to begin with. You know what I mean?
2: Tough. Because, like, you need to replace them also on your team. You know, just to throw it out there, you know, like you said, you have to do kind of a 2-for-1 if you want to do something like that. You could do, like, a Corbin Carroll and then also a pitcher. I mean, I'm talking about a pitcher that's been pitching at a stupid high level. Let's talk about Jose Suriano for a second. You know, that would be a guy that you could just sell extremely high and move like that for a guy that's been pretty consistent the last, I'd say, 5 or 6 years. I think the health concerns are kind of behind them at this point. You know, a high leverage guy, something like that.
1: That's fair. That's fair. I mean, I was thinking maybe like to get a Judge, I mean, you'd probably have to give up your first round pick, which, you know, I mean, you'd probably think like a Jose Ramirez and maybe someone just a little tier lower, you know. Mm-hmm. Maybe like a Jose Ramirez. I don't know. I'm trying to like spitball here. I would have said like a Gosman, but then I'm like, well, I don't think Gosman would do it. You know, it would have to be someone better than Gosman, even though Gosman's playing good. And we're going to go over his numbers too later on in the show. But just the, I don't know, maybe just the name alone, Gosman. You're like, oh.
2: Maybe Cease? Does Cease sound better?
1: Yeah, it's, I don't know. I feel like Gosman, Cease, they're kind of in the same tier. For me, different, completely different pitchers, right? I mean, one's power, one's strikeout. The other guy tries to eat the innings, but still gives up runs. It's like one walks. So, I mean, they're completely different, but to me, they're in the same tier. If that, you know what I mean?
2: That's fair.
1: I don't know. Maybe we'll get back to that. We'll have to talk. Maybe when we get to some sell high and buy low later on in the show. But on the flip side of that, let's talk about the New York Yankees. Man, okay, after sweeping the Red Sox, the Yankees currently in first place in the East, 2.5 games. Then you got Tampa Bay, Baltimore, Toronto, and the Red Sox, who as of this morning, 7 games out. Before you answer this question of does this surprise you, it doesn't surprise me. I think I said from the beginning, the Red Sox to me, I mean, I love the moves they made pitching-wise. I like getting Ranger Suarez, who has looked good at times and has looked horrible. I didn't mind the Sonny Gray. I didn't mind that at all. Again, you know, he's an SP3, SP4. You still had Tolley. You still have Early. Like, you have a really good rotation. It's the offense. It is the offense. There is no player in that entire roster that sticks out to me. And what I mean by that is you can look at the Yankees, Aaron Judge, right? Cody Bellinger. Like, you know the studs, right? Tampa Bay, Junior, Yandy Diaz. You go to Baltimore, right? Adley Rutschman just hit a home run. You have Gunnar Henderson. You have Pete Alonso. Go to Toronto. Vlad Jr., right? You go to the Red Sox. Who? Who? I mean, I could tell you the names because I watched the Red Sox. But if I was just a, you know, not a, let's say if I'm not, if I wasn't from this area, it would be really difficult, I think, for me to kind of break down that roster and tell you who everybody is and where they're playing. I mean, there really isn't the name that sticks out. Devers is gone. You lost out on Bregman because you didn't want to put a stipulation in the contract. You don't have a bat. And this was the issue going into spring training. This is the issue that we talked about before the season started. There was nobody. And because of that, you know, the pitching, it keeps you into the games, but you got to score runs. And they're just not doing that. So my question to you, does this last place team surprise you?
2: No, it doesn't. Because we, you know, if you rewind like 9 months ago, Doug, you know, I think at that time, I think I was calling in the sports radio and telling the boys, hey, you know, we have Tucker in free agency out there. We have Bregman out there for free agency. There was a bunch of good bats out there that we could have went out and gotten. And we didn't. We didn't at all. And we thought the year before, oh, we're waiting for this offseason to do it. And, you know, I don't know what the offers were. I don't know what they looked like. It sounded like they were penny pinching a little bit. And it ended up being really kind of a bust, right? They kind of saved it with Ranger Suarez, giving him that big contract. And he's kind of been underwhelming as well, for that matter. So I think when it comes to the bats, though, I think they're relying guys on, like, a Bobby Abreu. You know, they're trying to get a spark in the can with Wilson Contreras, right? They cheaped out is what they did. And really what they need to do is go out there and get true major league hitters. For a big market team not to do that and kind of play this middle market game when they can be going out and spending money and actually bringing in true major league hitters is very, very frustrating to watch as a fan. And then also on top of that, just since because we're shitting on the ownership anyway, let's just go one step further. What's going on with the Pro Shop? They're going to have Yankee stuff in there? Like, holy moly, what are we doing, Boston? Like, this is getting sad. And honestly, I think people like ourselves who have been growing up in Boston, loving the Red Sox our whole entire lives, I'm ready to jump ship. I want to see them be successful, but it's hard to watch them and root for them because they're not a likable team either at this point. I think Alex Cora's job is on the line. After today, they'll be 9-17. Like, this is turning ugly really fast.
1: Yeah. And it's you know they don't want to like start doing trades right now because that's when you're in, you know, that's when you're jumping ship at that point. And I don't think they want to show fans that they're ready to just throw in the towel and start trading. But honestly, even though it's so early, this is something you really might highly have to consider. You know, there are teams that need pitching that have pretty good offensive players. You know, why not go out and do something? Grab somebody, do something. You know, I mean, the Mets are hurting, Padres are hurting. Even though we're going to talk about them just signing Lucas Giolito, I mean, I still think they probably are another decent pitcher away. I mean, they have some players that they could probably pass up on. There are a lot of teams out there that could use pitching, and when you have an abundance of it, even though it might not be the best great pitching that's out there, it's still serviceable. It's still MLB pitching. It's professional pitching. You know, a Sonny Gray is not a top tier pitcher, but he's a middle of the tier pitcher in my opinion, but he's still a pretty decent pitcher. Same thing. I mean, most of the people on that staff are pretty decent pitchers. They're pretty decent, pretty well, right? You know, and I keep saying it's early, but the longer you wait, the deeper that hole is getting. The deeper it is.
2: Yeah, I don't know what the move is going to be. It's tough because right now it's so early in the season. You know, it's so hard to speculate where teams are going to be and who's going to be available. But it's whatever they do, it's not going to be big enough to, I think, recover, to be quite frank. I know it's so early in the season and just, teams go on these streaks. But at the same time, I'm looking at this team and there's just not a lot of good happening right now. Just not a lot of good. You know, actually, I'm watching the simulcast, Doug, and it looks like Adley hit another home run.
1: Two.
2: He has two home runs tonight, and it was a 2-run shot. So now it's 8-1.
1: And what a draft steal he's been, right? I have him in the Bourbon League. I got really, really late, and I know we talked about a couple weeks ago. Like, you know, the power wasn't there. You know, I think he only had like one or two home runs. Now he's got a couple more. You know, the average is up. He was always a great average hitter for a catcher. But I think he could be a really good draft steal, in my opinion.
2: Yeah. If he's finally coming into his own, late bloomer.
1: Yep. And see, again, that's the difference of what a big bat makes in a lineup. Pete Alonso, he might not be hitting the ball, the cover off the ball, but just the presence of him in a lineup, like, you know, what Juan Soto brought to – you know, all these other teams that he played for when he played with the Padres, like even with the Yankees, you know, that presence adds another level to a lineup. And you're seeing that with Pete Alonso. So, all right. So moving on here. So, man, I don't know if you caught the Braves game on Monday, and I'm going to show you the highlights, but let me put into context here. So it was a pretty wild game, right? The Braves took on Nationals. And I'm sure it's a game that outfielder Ronald Acuna Jr. would like to forget. He got hit twice in a game. The last hit by pitch hit his left hand. Okay. Bryce Elder, the Braves starting pitcher, then retaliates and pitches at CJ Abrams. Okay. A little two for one. Acuna was later on removed at the end of the seventh. His MRI came back clean. He did, which is good for fantasy owners again. But take a look at the events that transpired Monday.
4: And he hits Acuna again. And this one got him around the hand. And Ronald with a long look out at Jake Irvin.
5: and saw that coming.
6: And for those out there, that's exactly how you do it. For CJ Abrams, just laugh it off.
5: Umpires together here, and they issue warnings to both benches.
1: So, yeah, you saw the warnings to both. You saw Acuna get hit. Then you saw CJ Abrams. And of course, you know, you Abrams, to me, that's a professional baseball player move. You knew somebody was going to get hurt. You didn't know who it was, but you knew it was going to happen, and it was him. And you laugh it off, and you kind of move on from it. You don't charge the mound. Obviously, it was just a retaliatory attack, and that was it. So you kind of respect that. Acuna, though, I want to talk about his numbers real quick, and then we'll discuss that and talk about the Braves as a team as a whole. Not having really the best start to the year. I mean, a lot of people thought he was going to be a pretty good value pick in the end of the second or third round. And, you know, listen, he did homer today, and of course he would, because I do have him today with these numbers that don't look so great. So he did homer today, and that's always how it happens, right? If someone's on a buy low segment, they always end up homering for some reason and make us look stupid. But

0: specifically like great. They're not the best, right? Now, I'm not going to take away. He had an amazing year 2 years ago. Amazing. Like, it's crazy. It's drafting someone like that, thinking that he's going to perform at that level year in and year out. It's crazy. And we're going to talk about Shohei Ohtani and his offensive numbers. You know, it's just, it's kind of wild, you know? I honestly, at this point, it's you draft him because you like him. So you keep him, you hold on to him, and you hope he can perform. But I would not be surprised if, you know, you secretly sent the owner a trade for him and maybe he comes back with a rebuttal. If this was 2 years ago, the trade would be denied and nothing would be sent back. But because it's not 2 years ago, I wouldn't be surprised if maybe a rebuttal does get sent. And then once that happens, now you're talking, right? Now you can kind of mix and match, and the foundation is set more or less at that point. I mean, what's your take on Ronald Acuña Jr.?
1: I think he was a reach this year, right? People thought he was going to be this 2021 guy again. We talked about him before even the season started, and it was more just like looking at his track record and seeing how many games he's played per year, and it's just the inconsistencies. And just like catching that lightning in a bottle again, it's so tough. And we got to just recognize when guys just truly do just have career years when they have them. And that's what it was. And since then, he's just hasn't been putting it together consistently at all. So, yeah, this guy definitely went as early as like a late first rounder if you were a big Acuña guy. And he probably went, you know, as late as probably, you know, early third round. He was a high pick. People thought he was going to be a high leverage guy, skill guy. Hasn't been so far. But for the Braves overall, though, I feel like they've been playing really good baseball as a whole. Their rotation's been pretty good. I think their hitting's been phenomenal. I feel like everyone's been picking up. I mean, Michael Harris, we'll talk about him later, but man, great to see him stroking the ball again. But yeah, you know, it is a good overall team. It also seems like they have a little power surge. Albies. You got Albies, Doug. You know, you can testify. He's been playing some pretty good baseball as well. So overall, I think they're just fine. If Acuña can just get together and start hitting the ball better and joining these guys, they're going to be a very good baseball team this year, like we expected them to be last year. They're bouncing back. They look like the better, like the 2024 Braves, you know, that were, you know, NL East champions rather than last year's team. So very encouraging to see early on.
0: Right. So let's go over some of those team numbers, right? So they're 18-8, first place in the East by 5.5 games. You got Miami, you got Washington, then you got the Mets and the Phillies who are down about 9.5 games. And they kind of round out the end of that division. But I do want to say that it is so crazy that the Mets lose 12 in a row and are still one game up on the Phillies in the division. You lose 12 games in a row and you're not in last place. It's insane. It's very crazy to think about. Listen, it's still early. You know, I think it's, like you said, it's pretty much the Braves division to lose. Strider's coming back. He's going to shore up that rotation. Sale looks good. They even kind of, they're babying him a little bit. I don't think they skipped a start, but they pushed it back a couple days just to give him some rest. You know, and you know what's particularly funny about the Braves team is it seems like every year they have that one guy that just like performs, right? When everybody else looks lost. Like, and my example is a couple of years ago, a couple of years ago, Ozuna, right? Marcell Ozuna, outfielder, DH guy. He was the most consistent bat in that entire lineup and nobody was hitting. He had 30 plus home runs. You had Riley who got hurt and was only hitting like 200. You had Olsen who finished with about 182 strikeouts. He looked lost. Albies was hurt and he didn't play for a lot of the year. And this year it looks like Matt Olsen is that bat because he's averaging 3.4 a start. He's got a 282 average. He looks great. And, you know, and yeah, Albies looks really good too. He's got two hits today. He's hitting about 300 now. But I think right now that MVP is Matt Olsen. I do want to say, though, the strikeouts are still there. He's got 30. So, you know, Judge got 32. He's got 30. Like, you're looking at about 170, 180 strikeouts, give or take.

0: they're still there, but I would say he is probably that team's MVP right now.
1: Yeah, I think you're right. I think you absolutely nailed it there. I mean, especially to see the Phillies so bad this year is very disappointing so far. They're an older team, and they're just not performing well at all on all levels of baseball. I did see that they did release Tajon Walker after the start this week, just kind of getting lit up. And he was obviously in contention with Andrew Painter for that fifth rotation spot. And clearly, Tajon Walker's got some work ahead of him, you know, now being released. So it's too bad. And then, like you said, the Mets losing 12 games in a row and not being in last place. That's crazy. I didn't even think of that. So that's a crazy stat to just throw out there, especially so early on in the season. And I think the Mets, though, ultimately, Doug, I think they're going to be all right. I really do. I still think they need another pitcher. But I think offensively, I think it's going to click. I think that can carry them for a few games for sure. Soto looks healthy. He looks like he's going to be just fine as well. Lindor needs to get back on the field. Hopefully it's a short-term injury. I wouldn't be surprised if they slide Bo over to shortstop and move Beatty back to third, you know, for the short term, just for the time being. So Beatty will at least get more major league at-bats, which he needs for sure. Obviously homered this week as well, him and Binge. But yeah, I think the Mets are fine. It's the Braves division to lose. I really truly believe that. I think their rotation's just a tick better than most NL East teams. I think their hitting is just a tick better than most NL East teams. So I do think it's theirs to lose at this point.
0: Yeah, I would agree. All right, so let's move on to kind of what you hinted at. Chicago White Sox third first baseman here, Murakami. Ooh. You want to talk about one of the hottest hitters in baseball right now, right? So, listen, you did see his home run streak snap yesterday. But, I mean, what a streak for a rookie, right? This is a guy who comes into the league. He's from Japan. I mean, there is an adjustment period for some people.
1: Sure.
0: Listen, five homers in five straight games, and they're not cheap shots. You know, these were like blasts. And I actually have a video of every single one for the last five games. You take a look at the length, the distance. Like, these are blasts. They really are. Take a look right here.
2: Center field. Go way back. Deep into center field. Go way back. Back it goes.
3: Oh, my gosh.
2: Go! Breaking ball hit in the air to center field. Clark drifting back.
3: Look at this.
2: Back he goes.
3: Yes, sir.
2: Get out. Murakami. Unloads. This one is long gone. This one is long gone. Four straight games with a home run from Munetaka Murakami. Murakami deep to right center field. Five straight games with a home run.
0: What bombs? Massive bombs. I mean, man, I mean, if there's not a hotter player right now, and like you could just tell because they're all straightaway center. Most of them are center field, straightaway center field blasts, right? The deepest part of the ballpark. They look, I mean, what a week, right? Even a year. Look at 253, 10 homers, 19 ribbies, 19 runs. He does have 35 strikeouts, but again, you know, Olsen's got 30. You got Judge with 32. So he's kind of right around them, you know, no stolen bases, 79 points, 3.2 a start, excuse me. So I do want to say, you know, this is a guy that was drafted right around the early 20s in drafts. I mean, if you want to talk about production at its best, this is it. You know, I mean, that lineup really isn't doing him any favors right now. You know, you got Teal, who is probably supposed to be, I could think, you know, he finished last year really good offensive catcher like that. He was a, you know, Red Sox number three prospect for that. They trade him and they get Crochet, which is a great deal. And he's coming back. He's not in that lineup right now. So I think when he comes back, you might see a little better production, maybe hopefully cut down on the strikeouts. That's my only concern. He's not stealing bases. I don't think they'll ever have him steal bases at this point. He's just a stocky, small guy who I don't think is just his body's not made to steal bases, I think, which is fair. You know what? I'll take the 10 home runs over stolen bases any day of the week just because of the points. But, Yeah, what a surprise. What, like, the power's there. And it's crazy because when he signs with Chicago, a lot of people were like, wow, it's, you know, he's going to be, you know, I didn't know how good him and Okamoto were in Japan, and they were both very, very good. But Murakami was so much better than him power-wise. I think he had like almost 300 home runs in the Japanese league. And he comes over here and he's still hitting home runs. Now he's not, the average isn't the same, the strikeouts, but I think the White Sox, surprisingly, and I don't even know why he agreed to go to the White Sox, but yeah, it was a great move for them. I think it's good to see. I really do. I love it. Especially since I do own them. It's fun to see, but you know, like I said, it'll be even better when that lineup is healthy, Kyle Teal's in there, because he's a middle of the order type guy too. So once they find out what sticks as far as order is concerned in the batting order, yeah, sky's the limit. Man, 40-plus home runs, they're saying, maybe 50. 50 home runs was from the White Sox perspective. They said this guy's going to hit 50. Listen, I'll take 35-plus. But for someone you drafted in the 20s, that's a win.
1: Oh, my God. See, you still know what you were expecting when you came over here. You expected him probably to strike out a little bit. I understand that, you know, I'm a power guy. And the big joke, I think, on the internet is it's like a welcome back party for Adam Dunn, especially playing for the White Sox. Just almost like I can't wait for the end of the year. If he does hit 45 or if he does hit 50 home runs, you know, the other thing, too, about him as well is the walks, right? He's walking just as much as he's striking out as well. So it's a walk, a strikeout, or a home run. It's been pretty crazy. And I kind of love it. Got that power stroke. He's just like one of those guys. Love to see him in the home run derby. I don't know if he'll do that or not, but that'd be an interesting guy to have in there just for fun. But man, it's kind of a fresh air for the White Sox. Finally having some guys to, you know, actually tune into and watch and enjoy. You know, if you're going to mention the White Sox too, Poston Montgomery is a pretty good baseball player. Don't know if you knew that, but he's actually pretty good. He's hitting just as many home runs, I feel like, this week as Murakami here. But Murakami coming over from over Japan, doing what he's doing so early on, it's going to be great. It's a great sign for the White Sox. I think it's a 2-year deal. I think it was like $30-something million. Like, they're going to get their money's worth with this guy all day, every day.
0: Yeah, I agree. I totally agree. It's fun to see, for sure. All right. Now, let's talk about – I mean, this was a guy that we had talked about a lot last – I mean, we talk about almost every week. One of the greatest players in baseball history. There he is, Shohei Ohtani. So we did talk about him. His on-base streak, it ended. Ended Wednesday night when the Dodgers lost to the Giants 3-0. The streak went to 53 games. Honestly, I think that is a feat in itself. You know, it might not be a major league record per se, but I mean, he did break the major league record for most longest on-base streak by a Japanese player. It's not the longest streak ever. Ted Williams owns that, but it's still a feat in itself. He did beat Ichiro. So I guess the real crazy thing is, and this is where we start talking fantasy for him. So after the game, you had manager Dave Roberts. He came out and he said he was thinking of resting him as a hitter when he pitches, because he was DHing while he pitched. So, which to me kind of makes sense from an injury perspective. I mean, you see so many times when pitchers and get hurt with their legs and hitters. Like, I mean, how many times did Bumgarner twist his hamstring trying to run? Obviously, you can't compare the two. Ohtani's so much more athletic, but it does make sense. You know, I think it does take away the stress a little bit. You know, I mean, that's a lot of stress for a body. And I mean, I think his numbers kind of show it, right? I mean, 245, 5 homers, 11 ribbies, 15 runs, 1 stolen base, 28 strikeouts. His pitching numbers, I mean, listen, 2-0, 24 innings, 25 strikeouts, 6 walks, a 0.38 ERA, right? I don't think his pitch – now, I don't think these numbers are sustainable, and I'm honestly afraid of him breaking down at some point of the season just because just because of the stress, right? I mean, the hitting stats kind of are taking a beating. Like, my question is going to be to you, Mike, is in weekly leagues, because you're not going to see that bat every day, is it better to start him as a pitcher at this point than a hitter? Just because his hitting stats right now, I mean, there are free agent pickups that probably give you a better average per start than Otani's giving you. Starting wise, I mean, those are amazing numbers. Like, that's like if any starter was doing that, you would set it and forget it. Like, you wouldn't take him out of the lineup. Hitters, you would probably bench or, you know, maybe switch out or something. So what do you think this is, like, for daily leagues, what do you think the best way to do this is? Where's the value? And not only where the value is, do you see this, what he's doing, maybe affecting him even more later on in the season?
1: Yeah, so short term, I like him as a pitcher. If you're going to have it, I mean, a daily league, you know, you can throw him in as a starting pitcher. Like, that's going to happen, you know, in a daily league. You can play him both ways. That's cool. But in a weekly league, if you have to pick, honestly, right now, I'd probably say pitching, just because he's so red hot right now. Depending on your formats, we're in a pretty pitcher friendly format, I think.
0: Before you go on real quick, I did want to say Murakami just hit a 437-foot home run.
1: Did he really?
0: Yep.
1: I mean, you just can't make that stuff up.
0: What you a bomb. Can't.
1: Dude, the guy is just so – it's fun to watch. Like I said, must-see TV. Murakami is turning into must-see TV, 1,000%. But man, holy moly! I'm pumped for him. I'm excited for that.
0: I got excited myself.
1: Otani, though, it's funny because he's 31 years old, I believe, right now. It's not like he has like a ridiculously ton of innings under his belt, you know, throughout his career. You know, he's not going out there every year throwing 150 to 180 innings, right? So I think his longevity in pitching is going to hold up for years to come. With that being said, I really think he's finding a stride in it now. And obviously the numbers are backing that up. But from a fantasy perspective, I think I'd rather start him as a pitcher at this point. We were looking at his average earlier on this year, 245, extremely low for Otani. He does through the strikeouts. We talked about how much pretty much he gets 170, 190 strikeouts, you know, a year consistently. Stolen bases are down. Like, the offense numbers are down. So you got to play your other card on him. That's why you have a guy like Otani where you can kind of flip and do what you want with him. That's the choice that you got. So the luxury of having him is now, instead of having him as a top five hitter, I guess I'll just take him as a top five pitcher instead now. I mean, that's where he's playing at this elite level. Now, is he going to keep it up? Honestly, Doug, I think he's going to be a Cy Young candidate this year. He talked about being one. He wanted to win it in his career. That's a goal of his. As good as he's pitching right now, why not this year? 31 years old, he's right in his prime. So I'm buying. I'm buying Otani, a pitcher. And if they want to keep him out while he pitches, I'm for it. I'm okay with that.
0: So I guess my other question would be, if you knew this going into drafts, that he wasn't going to hit every day, because honestly, I think going into drafts, his value was more for a hitter. I mean, you know, I mean, 40-40, mm-hmm. right? I mean, that's what you're drafting him based off of. He's always stole a decent amount of bases. But if you went into drafts at the beginning of the year and Dave Roberts had come out and said, hey, listen, we're not going to start him as a hitter and a pitcher, right? He's going to do one or the other. So on days he pitches, he doesn't hit, and vice versa. Would that still make him a number one pick? In daily leagues, he's still a number one. But in a weekly league, you could make there is a debate to be had about that.
1: There's a conversation to be had. I mean, he's still probably going to hit 4 or 5 days a week. And when he is on, he is obviously the best player. And the thing to me, too, is the stolen bases also need to go up. He's only got one this year. This guy was a 50-50 guy only a couple years ago. So Obviously, we know that's the career year of Ohtani, having a 50-50 season, barely done. But can he get back to 30 stolen bases? You know, become more of that 40-30 man or that 30-30 man that, you know, that would require you being probably a top three pick in the draft as a hitter perspective. I guess it's preference. I would think maybe, you know, if you had to pick between a Judge and Ohtani in that case scenario, man, that's tough. That's a tough one. I don't think there's a wrong answer, but I think that's a tough question to just pick one.
0: I don't, it's just when you're drafting someone like an Ohtani who plays two positions, it just makes it, I think it makes it more difficult to draft because you're kind of moving them around. And what I mean by that is like, okay, you go out and you get a Judge. You're like, okay, I have my outfielder. Now I can go out and get my pitcher and I can build the rest of my team. If you're drafting him, you're like, okay, well, now I have a DH, but I have a pitcher. So when I move him to a pitcher, who's going to fill that role of DH in my roster and vice versa? And it makes it, I think, a little more difficult when it comes to drafting because he's not a set. I mean, most people usually just set him as the hitter. But because of the numbers, I don't think you do that anymore. I think you play around and you figure out what matchup looks best for you. So I don't know. I just think maybe if you knew this going into it and it was between a Judge and a him, or even, I mean, you can make the case J-Ram looks really good. He's been picking up the pace a little bit. He's one of the hotter hitters we'll talk about later on too. I mean, those type of guys that don't strike out a lot, that, you know, steal bases and hit for power and put up decent numbers that you just for set and forget and you don't have to touch that position. I think it makes it easier, but that's just my opinion.
1: Like, yeah. And the luxury thing with Ohtani as well on the DH, he plays for the Dodgers and they're so deep. So like you said, if they got to find a guy to replace him as that DH hitter, I think they got a pretty good lineup already as is. You could throw in you know, their fourth outfielder, Alex Call. I feel like he's been a pretty decent bat for them in that lineup. Yeah. Dalton Rushing, right? The backup catcher. What a red hot guy he is when he's in that lineup. I think he's gonna find some more at bats. Playing first, even some first base when Freddie was on that paternity leave. I think he got some reps over there too. So they're finding any way possible to get him in the lineup because he's got that power stroke going on too. So I think the luxury of Ohtani and then his flexibility with Dave Roberts is we got guys that can step up and go in this lineup, and we can just have you focus on that day on just pitching great, you know, 6-7 innings, get those 10 Ks, get that ERA, keep it that low of what it is right now, and just continue just doing what he's doing. Awesome to watch, but from a fantasy perspective, I can see the stress that also comes with it.
0: Right. I'm just glad I didn't have the first pick, because to make that choice is just one of those tough choices that you'd rather have someone make for you at that point. All right. So let's talk about the San Diego Padres real quick. All right. So after losing starting pitcher Nick Pivetta, the Padres went out and signed Lucas Giolito. Giolito last year, God, great year. Just came back from injury 2 years ago. Was out for the entire year, came back with the Red Sox, finished 10-4, 145 innings pitched, 121 strikeouts, a 3.4 ERA, 352 total points, 13.6 a start. I think that those are great numbers for any starting pitcher. But again, he did have, you know, that shoulder issue that kept him out of the postseason. I think that's the issue that made a lot of teams hesitant to sign him. Listen, he got signed for $3 million in 1 year. I mean, I've seen teams spend $10 million on a Corey Kluber who was well past his prime. So I don't understand why a lot of teams didn't try to make that jump into trying to sign him. It's crazy. I mean, the good news is, listen, he's already started. He's got a starter workload build up already. He's done his progressions during the regular season and the offseason. My only concern is, and I do like him and I did pick him up, but it is how many times have we seen pitchers miss the entire spring training, even though they do their own routine at home and maintain that workload. I think doing an actual spring training is night and day when you compare the two. And how many times have you seen pitchers get signed and then they end up missing spring training and then they just get wrecked? I think the one of the biggest ones for me was Jordan Montgomery. I mean, I think it's a great gamble. I don't know. I mean, for $3 million, can you really complain?
1: Well, you know how easy it is to just like disappear from the league. Like, so there are guys that just, they pitch pretty good, mediocre, whatever, and then they just disappear. They just don't get signed. They just don't get another opportunity. They get buried in AAA somewhere. Like, it just, it's very, very common for that to happen. So I think for him, he just wants the opportunity to go back out there and just perform and just prove himself that, no, I am worth, you know, $10 million, $15 million a year, not $3 million. And, you know, yes, no one came to my value during the offseason, but I'm going to show these guys that I'm going to go on these offseason workouts still, keep my pitch count up around 75 or so, hopefully, you know, have a few rehab assignments or whatever you want to call it, you know, tune-up starts, and then just join the rotation. And then all of a sudden, you're 100% back into it. Now, like you said, Doug, you picked him up. What's your game plan? Are you going to keep him on the bench for a little bit when he does come up? Like, what's the idea? Is it, it must be a long-term plan here.
0: Yeah, it's a long game with him. I don't think you put him in a lineup right away. I think maybe you sit him, see how he does his first start, and then if the matchup's right in a second start, maybe take the gamble. It all depends. When I say matchup is right, I mean if they're playing the Rockies or, you know what I mean, like a team, a bottom dweller that is a good matchup for him. But it's the long game with him. I don't think you start him right away. You want to see how he does. Again, he's got that shoulder issue. He says it's behind him. It must be behind him. They did sign him, so you hope it is. But, I mean, the team as a whole, I mean, they're fighting for first place with the Dodgers here, right? I mean, this, the West is so competitive, you know? And not only that, and someone else we could add it again, it was Mason Miller to this. You know, I'm pretty sure he just broke the record for scoreless streaks for the Padres in relief. So it's a really good team. I think it's a good spot for him. We're going to talk about that offensive, though, in a little while. Offensively, though, it's a little lackluster. Still better than the Red Sox, but just a little lackluster there. Just a little bit.
1: Yeah, I wish the offense was a little bit better. I've noticed that, too, this week. I'm just kind of going through the roster, looking at the numbers, and it's like, oof. I didn't realize they were kind of that bad. Not
0: a
1: like
0: a lot of underperformers, man.
1: That's what it is.
0: All right, so man, there's a ton of time that just flew by. We're almost an hour in, and we're not talking hot stove. I don't know why that just popped up. I'm not talking.
1: It's great image.
0: We're talking Hurt Locker real quick. Everybody hurts sometimes. All right. I'll try to zoom as fast as I can, and then if you want to break this down, actually, this is probably the week of relief pitchers on the IL because there's about three or four of them. You got first up, you got Dodgers relief pitcher Edwin Diaz. He's on the 15-day IL after having surgery on Wednesday to remove loose bodies from the right elbow. Latest timeline, 3 months would put him little after the All-Star break. You know, 1-0, 6 innings pitched, 10 strikeouts, 5 walks, 4 saves, a 10.5 ERA. 4.4 a start, 30 points. He did allow 3 earned his last 2 starts, and that's what drove up the ERA. Phillies relief pitcher Duran was placed on the 15-day IL with a left oblique strain. He's going to be looking at an early May return. His numbers were actually pretty good, really good, actually. Former Twins closer, 1-1, 6 2/3, 8K, 0 walk, 5 saves, a 1.35 ERA, 40 points, 5.7 a start. This one kind of hurts because I think he's one of the best offensive players that the Mariners have right now. And that's second, third baseman Brendan Donovan. He's on the 10-day IL with a left groin injury. He should be back early May, which is good. 304 average, 3 homers, 8 ribbies, 7 runs, 12 strikeouts, 1 stolen base, 41 points, 2.3 a start. Then you got Braves relief pitcher Iglesias. He's on the 15-day IL. He's got right shoulder discomfort. MRI confirmed it's not structural. It's just really inflammation. So this should put him on track for at least early May. Really good year for him. 8 2/3, 11 strikeouts, 5 saves, 1 walk, a 0 ERA. Has not given up a run. 40 points, 5 a start. Next up, you got Red Sox starting pitcher Sonny Gray. He was placed on the 15-day IL with a right hamstring strain. No timetable on his return. They're thinking late May, but again, there's no timetable. 2-1, 23 innings pitched, only 13 strikeouts, 5 walks, a 4.3 ERA, 38 points, 7.6 a start. I mean, this was a guy we told you a couple weeks ago to sell low. And then last but not least, you had Francisco Lindor. He was just placed on the IL. He was having a rough start to the season, but he did look like he was hitting .412 his last 7 games, so it looked like he was just turning the corner. Overall, though, .226, 2 homers, 5 ribbies, 14 runs, 19 strikeouts, 2 stolen bases, 46 points or 1.9 a start. Where do you go?
1: Man, let's start with him, right? I mean, that's probably the biggest name on this list. Obviously, really slow start to start the season, but I think he started finding a little bit of a power stroke, started getting that contact back up. He was looking good at the plate the last week or so. So tough to see him go out. Hopefully, it's a short-term stint here. Hopefully, we get him back in that lineup. The Mets desperately need a healthy lineup. So he'll try to get back there as soon as possible. This could be a buy-low opportunity. Again, underperforming to this point. Now he's injured. I mean, this guy can come back from the injury list and just start roaring. So, you know, take your shot at him, right?
0: What do you want for him?
1: And then the other guys, you know, I was a sucker. I bought into Edwin Diaz to the point where I traded Will Smith for him in another league. So I will regret that the rest of the year. So this was a tough one because obviously of that trade personally for me. But again, you go out and get a guy that's electric, you know, really showing himself last year again that he's elite. And this year has been really just a struggle and a disappointment to this point. So it sounds like he's having the similar cleanup process as Hunter Green. And Hunter Green is still not, I don't even think, throwing yet to this point. So it's going to be a minute before we see Edwin Diaz. So I think at this point, do you stash him? Do you drop him? I mean, I honestly think you might have to drop him just because if the Dodgers are winning and they're using some other guys in that back of that rotation that's been successful, you don't break what doesn't need fixed. So he might be coming back to a different role for all we know. You know, I'm just saying, you know, because he's not going to be back until about August or so. You might have someone else that jumps into that role that just really just nails it down. So he might come back as more of a setup guy for all I know. I don't know. There's a lot of uncertainty there. So I'm probably moving on. And if I'm moving on from him, you know, Duran, oblique drain. We always talked about oblique drains, though. It's never good. Obliques are just never, never good. Never a short-term IL stint. So he's going to be gone. So who do you go out and who do you find for closers? You know, if it's more of a save point league or category league, for even that matter. It's kind of slim pickings. A lot of these guys have gone to, you know, 2 or 3 guys that they rotate through now. You don't have a lot of these guys that are just nailed down guys. You know, there's only maybe not even a dozen. You know, there's maybe 10 or so that are just, you know, definite closers. But I don't know. A Hoffman, you can go out there. He's probably a free agent sometimes. You know, it's risque. That's what you're going to get at this point. So it's tough to replace those guys once you don't have them. I think you go out and maybe get one of those starter relievers. There's a few of them out there. We talked about, you know, you and I talk about Ashcraft, you know, from the group chats and stuff. He's relief eligible. He's been pitching well. He might still be out there in leagues. That kid from Colorado there, Dunlanger, I think he's out there as well. He gets a lot of innings in there. He's been pitching really well. So there's other alternative ways to fill into that that slot, that RP slot. And then let's just finish on a Red Sox note, Doug. Sonny Gray. I mean, do we say it out loud? We told you so? Like, classic Sonny. I mean, we were never loving that trade when that happened. That was an immediate nope, thumbs down. And this is exactly what we're afraid of. You know, injuries, poor performance, and he's aging. He's older. You know, no offense to Sonny, but he's not in his prime anymore. He's not the same Sonny Gray that we saw in Oakland. It's not the same Sonny Gray when he went to, you know, Cincinnati when he had those great years. You know, it's just not the same guy. So, like you said, he's a professional, but it's just not going to cut it, especially for the Red Sox.
0: Yeah. And I will say, I did notice yesterday, Tanner Scott picked up the save for the Dodgers. Could be a handcuff right there, just in case you want to look
1: excellent
0: into
1: call it.
0: You know, I not to say he's the best, but I mean, he didn't blow the save. He got it. He gave up a run. So that's a positive. Let's not forget, he was a big signing 2 years ago. I mean, you know, I think they paid him that almost one of the bigger, higher contracts for a person that was, they didn't even let him close 100%. He had that, him and Kirby Yates were like a rotation, which is, to me, is the most ridiculous thing. But
1: yeah, man. I mean, it's nice to show up to the, I would think it'd be nice to show up to the ballpark knowing what I'm going to be doing with the day.
0: Yeah.
1: That way I can get mentally prepared.
0: Totally agree, man. All right. Let's run down the updates real quick and then we'll take a break. You had Blue Jays starting pitcher Trey Savage. He's set for one more rehab start and then he'll be called up. Side note, Jose Berrios is beginning his rehab start and should be called up a couple weeks later. Yankees Gerrit Cole, he tossed 4 1/3 in his first rehab, throwing 44 pitches, gave up 3 earned, but he did strike out 3. His fastball around 94, 95 the entire time. Still has a couple more to go. Mid-May return is on the table for him. Braves starting pitcher Spencer Strider, he looked great in his last rehab start. He also went 4 1/3, but his outing was scoreless. He struck out 8. He has one more start to make. Then they're going to call him up right after. It'll probably be next weekend at some point against the Rockies, they said. So think about it. You might want to throw him in. I don't know. It's the Rockies. I know I have 8 strikeouts. What, you know what you're getting with Strider. And then Reds starting pitcher Nick Lodolo, he's set to begin his rehab assignment. So that this is going to put him on pace for a mid to late May return. He just completed a 50-pitch, 3-inning simulated game on Tuesday. And then last but not least, your boy, Dodgers starting pitcher Blake Snell. He had his first rehab outing Wednesday through 32 pitches and just 1-plus inning of work. I think the goal is to have him stretched out to 5 innings and roughly 80 pitches before the Dodgers decide if they want to activate him, which if they do, it is looking toward late May. So still another month away on him. So something to keep track of.
1: These are the updates I like to hear, Doug. These guys are almost on that cusp of coming back or really taking that next step forward. Mm-hmm. So this is a great segment, in my opinion, because like you said, you got your Savage coming back. I mean, Berrios, we haven't talked about Berrios at all. And now he's finally starting to get bounced back into a really good Blue Jays team. But he's going to get run support. He can get wins for you. That could be a little bit of a sleeper. Who knows? You know, he has some great break and stuff. If he can put it together and stay healthy, that could be a surprise. Spencer Strider, like you said, he's been performing well in AAA so far. Let's see if he can bring that back to the field in Atlanta. Can he recapture his rookie season when he came up and was electric? Last year, not so much. Nick Lodolo, another exciting guy. I think a lot of people had him circled on draft boards. Obviously got injured early on. If he goes back to that lineup and if he's 100%, he's a strikeout pitcher. He can be successful. That Cincinnati team, I think, is somewhat legit. I think they're going to be competitive throughout the whole entire year. So I think Nick Lodolo is another buy low type guy. Maybe if you can go out and get him now and you need some pitching support, that's a guy that you don't have to break the bank for right now. And then Blake Snell. I can't believe he's already in a rehab assignment. I guess I wasn't paying attention too much, Doug, but he's coming back very, very soon. And, you know, the next question I guess I'll throw to you is, when Blake Snell does come back into the Dodgers rotation, what are your expectations from him? Is he going to be one of these guys that just comes in and throws you 100 pitches again and is the same Blake Snell? Or what's your expectation with him?
0: I mean, I think he could be. We all know he's a competitor. I mean, the guy wants the ball. We all remember those playoff games with Tampa Bay when they tried to take him out and he was pretty pissed off about it. He's a gamer. I don't think Dave Roberts is going to let him do that, though. I think before you even put him on the field, you sit him down and you talk expectations. You say, hey, listen, if you're in a groove, I don't mind letting you go to 6, maybe 90 pitches. If you're getting rocked, I'm going to take you out early. Like, you know, we're playing for something here. I don't want to see you go out and get hurt. You're babying everybody at this point. Just be lucky and happy that you have a healthy Tyler Glasnow. I mean, how many times have you seen that guy get hurt, right? He looks amazing. You know, this 6-man rotation, call it what it is. I mean, from a fantasy perspective, it sucks because you're never going to get a 2-star pitcher. Or you will, but it'll be once in the entire year. But from a health perspective, it's really going to do wonders for these guys. And you're seeing it. You're seeing Tyler Glasnow. You know, Snell is going to go in. I think the first couple starts, probably, you know, 80 pitches, maybe five innings. Like, I don't think it's going to be wild. I still think you mow guys down, but I'd love to see how he does in like his last rehab start. You know, I think they're not saying anything about his velocity. So that tells me that that's fine. There's nothing being pointed out about that. So if he can go in and he can still throw what he used to throw, I'll expect 6 or 7 strikeouts a game on average. Probably sometimes you could see a 10 strikeout game, you know, six innings, you hope, and a mid three, maybe two, a higher, maybe like a 3.5, 3.6 ERA. I mean, that would be my expectation, but I don't know. I mean, you know, maybe 12 wins just because he's missing, you know, 2 months of the year, but that would be my expectation, which is good.
1: I think that is good. And, you know, we always talk about the Dodgers. We always have them, you know, going to, you know, deep into October. You know, that's always the game plan, to have you guys healthy, you know, for your playoff run. So, you know, I can see definitely early on, like you just said, you know, have the leash on a little early, you know, maybe let it loose later on in the season. That, again, could be a late season pickup for someone, especially when they're gearing up in the playoffs and really getting stretched out for it.
0: Right. All right. So let us take a break, and then we'll come back and we'll talk about some of the hottest and coldest players of this past week. Refill your drink. Go to the bathroom. Do what you need to do. We'll be back in a minute.
4: You going back in?
5: There's still men out there. God damn. When I go home, people ask me, hey, Hoot, why do you do it, man? Why? Some kind of war junkie? I won't say a goddamn word. Why? They won't understand. They won't understand why we do it. They won't understand it's about the men next to you. That's it. That's all it is.
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7: I want to make it clear that the views expressed by our hosts are not considered the official stance of MBR Views. Remember, this is all about having fun and enjoying the ride.
8: And now the guys you just love to hate.
9: It's trash.
10: It's
9: garbage.
10: Man.
9: It's a dumpster fire, man.
10: It's a mess.
9: Come on.
10: It's not.
8: Doug and Mike are back with more Bourbon and Ball.
0: Mike, man, before I start this segment, I got to say, Junior Caminero hits another home run.
1: Wow.
0: He is on fire. He is on fire. He is locked in.
1: He's been in his drive.
0: All I'm going to

0: You know what that sound means? It is time to talk about the hottest players in baseball for this past week in fantasy. We're talking about two of the hottest hitters and two of the hottest pitchers, and of course, some honorable mentions along the way. Here is the list right there, and it is a nice list. I actually like it. I think it's fun. You got we talked about him earlier, White Sox first baseman Murakami. He's only 83.6% owned. Listen, 444 average, 5 homers, 10 ribbies, 79 runs, 9 strikeouts, no stolen bases, 44 points, 7.3 a start. Had another home run today. Braves outfield Michael Harris, he's only 74% on. He hit 565. He had 4 homers, 9 ribbies, 6 runs, no strikeouts, no stolen bases, same 44 points, 6.3 a start. Then some honorable mentions. You got the Dodgers, Max Muncy there with 39. You had Ian Happ and Miguel Vargas from the White Sox with 38. And then you had Yordan Alvarez, James Woods, and Colorado's own Mickey Monock with 37 points to round up the list.
1: Hey, my boy Mickey. Oh, man. Yeah, I told you my Mickey story, right? Yeah, it's terrible. I had a live bet in. I said, oh, no, he's going to hit a home run in his fourth at-bat. And he did. And then they changed the pitcher before he did it, so they voided the bet. Just an incredible missed hit. Incredible. That's what you get for gambling, boys.
0: Yeah, I don't understand why. I don't know. Even though they changed the pitchers out, you're still playing in the same inning, right?
1: Yeah, and for some reason, it's like, no, like you can only bet on the at-bat, but you have to, say it's this pitcher that's in the current game. If the current pitcher leaves, it gets voided. I don't know why. I thought it was nuts. I was so stoked when I hit it, too. I thought I crushed it. But regardless, let's go back to the list here. obviously, Mickey playing great ball. He only really hits against right-handed hitting right now, but he does play a lot of games. He would be a great outfield 3-4 if he could just hit left-handed batters. Since he doesn't, he kind of puts himself in like the TJ Friedl category. I think he's an uptick better than TJ Friedl. So from a daily perspective, this guy is a stud, in my opinion. I think he hits for power, hits for average, just kind of seems like he's really putting it together. Now he's a little bit older, and not, having that pressure of being that number one pick anymore. But great to see him on this list. Obviously great to see Ian Happ on this list. He is very hot headed when he starts stroking it. Miguel Vargas might not hit for average, but he hits a pop. That is for sure. Had my pulse on him for a few weeks now, just trying to figure him out. He's kind of like a Murakami, to be quite frank. Murakami, I think long term is gonna have a smaller average, gonna have a low average, but he's gonna have the power and the stroke to back it up a little bit as well. Excuse me. So I think it's going to be a very similar career path and projectile for both of them, at least for this season, it seems like. But yeah, like we talked about earlier, Michael Harris really looking good. I think he had the night off. He actually pinched hit not too long ago and actually just hit a 2-run double. Like, the guy is red hot right now. So I don't think he started because he was day to day. I think there was an injury that popped up. But it seems like he's back in the field. He was good enough to pinch it, clearly still producing what he's doing. So, hopefully a lot of people didn't give up on him. He was available in our league, though.
0: I gave up on him. I gave up on him.
1: I did not know that. So I scooped him up. I picked him up. And, we'll see where it goes. The last couple seasons, a little bit of injury prone. Obviously, the production hasn't been there for him. So is this just lightning in a bottle, or is this the real Michael Harris? Is he finally here? Is he breaking out? Wolf style sheet, but I'd rather have him on my team now than not. So really excited about it. Really, really excited.
0: Yeah. I mean, he started the year pretty hot, but then he kind of fizzled out. And then I just was like, and when I say fizzled out, I mean, he does have a decent amount of strikeouts for someone, I think, who bats later on in the, they just come up in piles. He's a very streaky guy, but when he's on, he's on. No doubt. I mean, you can see 565, All right, let's move on. Some pitchers here. So we just talked about him earlier, Dodger starting pitcher Tyler Glasnow. He's only 93.1% owned, 2-0, 15 innings, 16 strikeouts, 3 walk, 1 earned, 52.2 points. First game at Colorado, then at San Francisco, division rival. Good to see him. That was a great game against San Francisco. Next up, you had Tigers starting pitcher Casey Mize, 31.8% owned. He was a free agent in our bourbon league. I picked him up. 1-0, but 12 and two-thirds innings, 14 strikeouts, four walk, one earned, 39 points. First start was at Boston. Then he was home versus the Brewers. And then some honorable mentions here. You got Cam Schlittler, 36.72 points. You got Davis Martin from the White Sox. White Sox making some noise around on these lists lately. 35 points for him. And then last but not least, Tarik Skubal, 30.76 points.
1: Man, how can we not talk about Tyler Glasnow first? I mean, geez, he looks prime right now. And when he's healthy, man, top 10 pitcher all day, every day. Now playing for obviously a really good baseball team too now the last few seasons. So just really finding his comfort there, getting healthy. I think for him too, Doug, and you'll probably agree with this, the six-man rotation is actually going to benefit him, I think, more than anyone in that rotation. Probably, you know, Snell probably next, but a guy like Glasnow, who's had these injury-prone things go on throughout his career, having that extra day, just that that rest day, you know, being the six-man rotation, it won't allow him to be rushed. And again, having such a good rotation, he doesn't feel as probably pressured to go out there every single time and go six or seven innings and throw 10 Ks. So I think for him, it's just, you know, keeping up with the speed of the game. And I think he's hitting that perfect stride now for himself to, you know, like, just be relaxed, just do what he's comfortable with, stay healthy, focus on the right things. And this guy could be, you know, a low-key, you know, National League Cy Young candidate if he can keep this up. He's been pitching that well, Doug. You know, he's on your team this year, you know, and in our league. And, you know, every time I see him pitch, I'm just like, yep, he looks awesome. He looks great. He looks like the guy that we saw early on in Pittsburgh when he was electric. So it's just great to see him back on the hill and just staying healthy. And let's hope that he keeps that too. But yeah, the other names on the list, you know, Cam's looking great, Doug. Splitzer looks really, really good as well. He looks like the real deal. So it looks like the Yankees, they're going to have a great loaded rotation when everyone comes back healthy, ready to go, especially when it comes to, you know, Gerrit Cole, Carlos Rendon, both in their rehab assignments already, looking really, really good for the future for the Yankees so far this year. And then Terrence Skubal, you know, he had a little bit of a rocky start, you know, obviously in Minnesota, got beat up a little bit, but really bounced back these last few starts here. And, you know, premium guy. That's why he drafted him top five. So, and Casey Mize, that's cool. That's nice. Tigers, I don't know what direction they're going in yet. I think they got the tools to win the division, but I think they're going to need another guy, I think, in that rotation. I don't know if Casey Mize is going to be the solution, you know, behind Framber and not Framber, Skubal and Framber, I guess.
0: Yeah. Well, Framber didn't even go five today. He got pulled after 4 2/3.
1: Oh.
0: But I think he had like 8 walks. So that might. Yeah. But it's a no decision for him. So it's not too bad. And then Tyler Glasnow, he is your number two fantasy starting pitcher in overall numbers. He's number two.
1: Wow.
0: Number one, of course, is Jose Soriano from the Angels.
1: Impressive. That's impressive.
0: Gotta love it. Gotta love
1: it. So he's number two. Jose Soriano, number one still.
0: Chris Sale's number five.
1: Wow. What a diverse list, huh?
0: Yeah, I know. Gotta love it. Gonna love
1: so
0: it.
1: So he's number two. Jose Soriano, number one still.
0: Chris Sale's number five.
1: Wow. What a diverse list, huh?
0: Yeah, I know. It kind of reminds me of like the Glasnow from Tampa Bay. That was a great – I mean, he was, what, number top three in Cy Young voting one year, I think.
1: And yeah.
0: Crazy enough, that was the only year he's pitched over like a certain amount of innings. I want to say he pitched like 160 innings. I don't think he's pitched that much since.
1: Nah, it went all downhill from there.
0: But good to see him back. Now let's talk about the not so good side of fantasy baseball here. Let's talk about some of the not players. And yeah, this one's a tough list. Jeez. Padres outfield, Jackson Merrill, 93.9% owned, 0.45 average for the week. No homers, one ribby, one run, 13 strikeouts, one stolen base, negative 6 points on the week, or negative one a start. Dodgers outfield, Teoscar Hernandez, he's 73.5% owned, 0.083 average, no homers, one ribby, one run, 8 strikeouts, no stolen bases, negative 1 point for the week. And then some honorable mentions here. You got Manny Machado with 1 point. You got Devers and Gunnar Henderson with 2. You got Tatis with 3. A lot of Padres players, and this is what we were talking about earlier with the offense. Jackson Merrill just isn't really doing it right now. He was at the beginning of the year, I think the first two and a half weeks, but then these last 10 days or so, he kind of just hit a wall. And as you can see, Manny Machado and Tatis, very similar, very, very similar.
1: Yeah, you know, Tatis was really the guy I was thinking about earlier in the show. And, you know, I'm always looking to do trades, Doug. You know, I'm just trying to check in on guys to see what's going on. Nothing crazy. And I was shocked when I started looking at Fernando Tatis's numbers to this point so far. He really hasn't picked anything up to this point so far. And it's a little concerning because I think in years past, he has usually picked up early in April. He's usually a pretty fast starter when it comes to it. Now, we also mentioned before in past episodes that sometimes the World Baseball Classic sometimes has a little wear and tear on you as well. Some late bloomers, you know, like we talked about, you know, Junior Caminero, you know, his first few weeks were rough watching him. He had a really hard time getting contact on that ball. Power stroke wasn't there. Now, you know, with the end of April,

0: now is starting to really come together. So I think in maybe the next week or two, I'm going to really keep a pulse on him and see if he can really make that turnaround. Because maybe I'm just thinking it's just a hangover. And just to his track record, he's usually much better than that. So I don't know. I might inquire about him still. Outfield position is always nice to have. I'm not too worried about Gunnar Henderson either. Obviously hitting a home run today at home against Boston. He's looking like he's going to be potentially like a top five MVP candidate, which is crazy to say that out loud after last season. But he's playing at that kind of level. So I think this is just a little bit of a relapse for him. But man, Jackson Merrill, I'm just shocked. I just thought he was going to be a little bit better this year, Doug. I think you did as well. And so far, it's just been kind of a tough going for him. What do you think?
1: He started off good. I want to say his first, like, you know, 2 weeks, he actually put up some decent numbers. He was not striking out a ton. And I know, if I don't know if you noticed, but I did try to dangle him out there. Like, I was trying to move on from him. Not that I saw it coming, but I did see some of the strikeouts. And I was like, all right, well, he's in a good spot right now. He's not too bad. I think he was averaging like over three a start in the first couple of weeks. So I wanted to dangle him out there. And fortunately, nothing really came to fruition. But, you know, I don't know. I just hope maybe it's just a team thing. You know, maybe if they all pick it up, then one picks up the other, you know, and then they all produce. I mean, that's kind of what it kind of looks like, because look at the list, right? You got three players on there, and that's not just like the top of the order, the bottom of the order players. This is the middle of the order lineup for the Padres that's on here. It's not the bottom nine, you know, bottom three hitters or the top. Like, this is the meat of the lineup, and to see that all underperforming like that, it's more of a team issue than an individual issue is what I think. But, you know, 13 strikeouts, that's tough in a week. That's a lot of freaking strikeouts. It's a ton. I mean, the pace that he's at is like 200 plus.
0: That's not good. That's not good. Do you know how much you have to produce in order to make up for that?
1: That's a lot.
0: That's tough. That's going to be tough. I don't know. And that's the thing with some of these players. We talk about, you know, not having stolen bases, or when they go through these slumps, they absolutely kill you. Are you going to turn into one of those guys? I don't know. I think the jury's still too early. He's only, what, 21, 22 years old? You know, we always talk about the late bloomers in the league and stuff, and it just takes guys to get used to the day-to-day, you know, year by year, what it takes for a full year to get trained up and stay healthy and just – you know, learn as you go. So I do think it takes a little bit of time. I think he's going to be fine. I really do. I really, really do. I think it's probably, I know you did dangle him out there, but I do think he'll bounce back. I really, because he plays such a good center field, clearly an athlete out there. He'll figure it out.
1: No, I think he will too. I mean, when he's going, he showed you at the beginning of the year, like he averaging three a start, like that's pretty good for the first 10 days, you know, first 2 weeks almost. Mm-hmm. So when he's going, you know what can come. So you just hope that he just gets going sooner rather than later. That's all. Because at some point, Nat, you're going to have to come to terms with, man, should I be benching this guy instead of starting him?
0: Yeah.
1: And that's kind of what I'm thinking right now. Should I be benching this guy? Because he's really hurting me. Then he's doing more harm than good.
0: You have Depp on your team too, so you could, you know.
1: Yeah.
0: And also, lastly, I'm so out on Devers. I'm done with that. That's and everyone else should be too.
1: I thought it was a really good trade. Really, really good trade on your end. And I don't get it sometimes. All right. Let's start talking starting pitching now. You got Sandy Alcantara. He's 90.7% owned. Man, I'll tell you, man, his first couple starts look good. Now his last couple starts look horrible. 0-1, five innings pitched, one strikeout, six walks, three earned, negative 4.6 points. That was at home versus the Brewers. Next up, you got Cole Ragans. This was another guy we told you to try to sell. 85% owned. 0-1, 4 1/3, six strikeouts, eight walks, seven earned, 3.92 points, negative 3.92. That was at New York. And then some honorable mentions here. You got Mackenzie Gore at negative 2.6, Freddie Peralta, negative 2.2, and Nate Eovaldi, negative 1.6, who was just getting rocked by the Athletics. He gave up three solo shots in the first and just gave up another three-run shot right now. So he's giving up six. So, Yeah, the future's not looking too bright.
0: I mean, yeah, I'm actually on the same simulcast on that too. I'm looking at that kid Cortez. It looks like he's not a kid. He's 28, but you know, yeah. Power stroke, couple home runs today, 3-run shot just now. Yeah, Eovaldi not looking too hot right now. He's no Jacob deGrom. Jacob deGrom looks pretty good. But, yeah, Nathan Eovaldi, take

0: Peralta, you know, he was starting all right in the beginning of the night tonight, and I think he started giving up some runs now. So, you know, that's a little bit of an issue as well. So he hasn't really gotten comfortable yet in New York. For some reason, when people put on a New York Mets jersey, it just kind of goes sideways. Some guys make it, some guys get crushed. And right now, Freddie's still trying to find his feet. Hopefully he does. Again, another buy low candidate. You know, you got guys that are, you know, if you need pitching, not working out. There's a lot of, I think pretty much this whole entire list, Doug, is all kind of buy low guys just because you know what their capabilities are. Like, you know, you have Sandy on this list. You know, he was really good those first few starts. So he looked like I established Sandy is back. Sandy is back. And he had a clunker. It happens. Cole Ragans is concerning too. Eight walks, seven earned. Woof. And he hasn't been any good at any point. So, man, you drafted Cole Ragans. You're in trouble.
1: Mm-hmm.
0: You are in trouble because his value is like shot from where he was drafted 100%. I don't think he's ever going to turn that corner again. It just doesn't seem like he's the same guy we saw a couple years ago. Maybe that was a flash in the pan, and then now we're just seeing what the real Cole Ragans is. I hope not. I don't want to be that guy. But it could be that point. Could be that point. Mackenzie Gore, peace. We knew we're not big Mackenzie Gore guys on this show. But when he went to Texas, I thought it was a good landing spot for him. But this is what happens. He pitches well a few games, and then all of a sudden, he gets crushed. So, again, he's kind of a start-to-start week, you know, week-by-week guy. Not confident to put him out there every single time. So, yeah, I think this whole entire list, Doug, from a pitching perspective, you can consider it a buy low. But really, I'm only saying that toward, like, a Sandy and maybe, like, a Freddie. You know, those two guys I would still target, but I'm not also giving up the bank anymore for those guys either.
1: Yeah, and like you said, I would probably stay away from Ragans. I mean, outside of that one really, really good year. And, I mean, it was a great year numbers-wise, but he still didn't pitch a ton of innings. I think it was just like, 130, 140. Not even, might have been like 125. You know, I just know it wasn't a substantial amount of innings to expect that he was going to go be that workhorse 200 guy, 200 strikeout type pitcher. And, he might not be. Like you said, this just might be what you get from him. You know, I just thought, and he's an elevator, right? Up and down. It's all.
0: Ooh, the elevator man. I like that. That's a good nickname.
1: The elevator. There's a couple of guys that are elevator guys on this.
0: I like to use the saying consistently inconsistent. That's also one of my favorites.
1: I do like that. All right, so let's move on to the last segment of the night here. Let's talk about some wheeling and dealing here. Wheeling and dealing, honestly stealing, all my money from me. So what we like to do here is we like to talk about some players that we think you should sell, some that we think you can buy. And, of course, we do give you some numbers, so it's not just like we say sell, sell, sell because we just don't like them. There is some fact behind the advice. How's that? Pretty good? All right. First and foremost here, we did talk about the team. We did talk about the guy. I'm talking sell. I think we should be selling Manny Machado. I really do. Listen, 99.4% owned. Let's talk about his numbers on the year. 195, 2 homers, 11 ribbies, 12 runs, 21 strikeouts, 1 stolen base, 43 points, 1.8 a start on the week, a 167 average, 1 point. I mean, listen, he's always been a pretty consistent bat, but he's older. And the fact that he was drafted in the fourth round, at least in our draft anyways, is kind of wild to think of, right? I mean, he's one of those guys that he's been around for a while. And the expectation is carried with the name. I mean, you look up his numbers, right? I mean, 90 ribbies, 100 ribbies, the last 3 or 4 years, pretty good offensive numbers, right? Unfortunately, listen, the guy's going to be 34 years old. This July, he turns 34. You know, I think it's time you start taking the age into consideration. You know, the team, I mean, they're playing good. The record indicates they're playing well. However, the offense, you know, the production isn't there. Outside of Xander,

0: Bull guys who is just having, you could possibly say, maybe a career year, you know, since his Red Sox days. Nobody else was really sticking out as far as hitting wise, you know. I would probably try to move on from Manny Machado. I think he still does have value as a third baseman, you know. This he should finish a year with decent numbers. He's not, I mean, God, he's not going to finish a year under 200, right? But I don't think those numbers are going to be strong enough to really kind of rectify a fourth round pick that you wasted on him. You know, I mean, I would try to move on from him. Obviously, if you sell now, you're probably going to be selling lower. But I mean, you get rid of him. That's the thing. That's the whole point of selling, is now you don't have to deal with the headache of somebody else's. And hopefully you go out and you can get a decent bat for him, you know? Maybe like an Alec Burleson from St. Louis. You know, who knows? But I would probably sell.
1: Yeah, I think this is the year, right? This, I feel like this is kind of the year where it kind of goes a little bit downhill for Manny Machado. I think years past, I mean, hell, he's been one of the most consistent guys in baseball, you know, when it comes to average and power and year in, year out. You know, he's around, you know, 260, 265 or so, you know, just pulling up his numbers here from last year. And I'm looking at, you know, a 275 average, 275 average, a 258, 298. So, again, he's right in that 275 range. And, again, like, he's not a big streaky guy either. He doesn't go on, like, these three-week tears where he's just, you know, again, the best hitter in baseball. He's a very professional hitter, obviously, but he just at times just doesn't. It's not the same guy that we saw years ago. It's just not the same year-in, year-out guy. He's, I don't know. Maybe this is the year, Doug. I don't know. I'm looking at his number. It's very fascinating numbers, by the way. He's 29 home runs away from 400. He's had an incredible career to this standpoint. You know, obviously a zillion gold gloves at third base. You know, still chasing that World Series ring, but other than that, though, he's a decorated third baseman, and he's been in the league for so long. I think he was, what, 19, 18 when he started? So he's only 33. You know, it just feels like he's been around so long. Like, you know, I think the wear and tear a little bit, you know, starting so young, I think it's starting to catch up a little bit. And when your team is also not producing and you're not producing, it's hard for you to get on board. You know, if everyone else is on board, it might be a little bit easier, but it hasn't been the case so far. I think I'd buy yourself. I'm a seller. I wouldn't be buying. I think there are other options out there. Like you said, I think third base, it was very thin during drafts, but I think now you're starting to see a couple other guys emerge at the position that, you know, hopefully that when you drafted Machado, you maybe got a backup or two. Bobrovsky, obviously getting that third base eligibility. He's starting to hit a little bit now.
0: Yeah.
1: You know, so there are guys out there, I think, in that position that you can go after. So, what do you get for a guy like a Manny Machado now, Doug? You know, is it you drafted him in a pretty high position because he was considered, what, the second or third best third baseman in the draft? So, and people reach out for that too. People reach just to fill the position, you know, so they don't get stuck with, you know, uncertainty. So I think usually in this case, so Manny Machado was probably drafted in about the third round or so, third or fourth round. So what do you do with a Manny Machado now? What do you go after, like, for Manny Machado? Is it a position? Is it, like, I don't know. It's so confusing. What do I do?
0: I mean, the funny thing is, though, is whether you want to hold him or whether you want to sell him, you can say, well, it's still early. It's still early in the season until it's not.
1: Of course.
0: But I would probably, like you said, I think I would sell him. Now, here's the thing. It's all about what you have on your bench, what you have that you can plug into that position, because you're not going to trade a third baseman for a third baseman. That's just, I mean, you know, that's kind of, no one's going to really do that, right? You're trying to trade for something you need, and they're trying to trade you for something they need. So, you know, if maybe you did pick up a Murakami and you struck gold, right? Plug them in and then trade Machado, you know? If not, there still are pretty decent. Listen, you can sit there and make fun of Okamoto all you want. He hasn't been that terrible. Home run today. had a RBI single. So he's had a couple hits today. He doesn't look that bad. I mean, yeah, you want to take your chance. His numbers are still better than Machado's. I'm pretty sure they're he's got a bust, probably about the same. Maybe not as many points to start, but again, if you're moving to Machado and you're trying to get an outfielder, which is probably what I would do. I don't think someone's going to trade you a pitcher for him. Like, because the pitcher you want is not going to be worth what you think Machado is worth. I think you're better off trying to get an outfielder, you know, and then go from there. What outfielder? God, your guess is as good as mine, man. I'm trying to think off the top of my head, like who would I trade for a Manny Machado? And
1: you know, I mean, again, like it's preference, and there's just guys out there that like guys, right? You know, When I say guys, I mean like a J-Rod, you know. The guy J-Rod, he's not playing good baseball at all. Let's just be real about that. You know, I'm looking at that whole Seattle stats line, and you know, Rosarina is the highest average on there. So, like a guy like a J-Rod, same thing. Probably drafted third, fourth round. People had high value on him. They expect him to hit, you know, 25-25, and he hasn't been good at all. So, you know, do you a flop? You know, a Machado for J-Rod. A Machado for, you know, a PCA, right? Because, you know, you got guys out there that love PCA. And so I just think, like, you buy a guy that's low just like Manny Machado is low. A Machado for, you know, a PCA, right? Because, you know, you got guys out there that love PCA. And so I just think, like, you buy a guy that's low just like Manny Machado is low.
0: No, I totally agree. I think that's the right play. I think him for J-Rod isn't horrible. You know, I don't like J-Rod. I hate J-Rod more than I hate Manny Machado. But
1: yeah,
0: that could be your play if you do want to move on from him. Nothing wrong with it. You know, I'd rather a J-Rod than a PCA personally. But you know, I get where you're coming from with that.
1: Mm-hmm.
0: Totally get that. All right, next up is one of our favorites. This is a guy that we're very familiar with. We like to call him the G-Man. There he is right there. Blue Jays starting pitcher, Kevin Gausman. He's 98.2% owned. 1-1, 28 innings pitched, 35 strikeouts, 6 walks, a 2.86 ERA, 59 points, 11.9 a start. I mean, man, you want to talk about a quintessential overperformer? This is it. He is overperforming. Listen, he was drafted in the ninth round. He's pitching like a top five starting pitcher right now. Started the season hot, 11 strikeouts, 1 earned at home versus the A's, 10 strikeouts, no earned at home versus the Rockies. But then competition got a little better, right? 3 earned, 5 strikeouts at the Dodgers, negative 0.4 points. 3 earned, 5K Brewers, 4K, 2 earned Diamondbacks. I still think he's a decent pitcher, especially if he's in your rotation at your 3 or your 4. You're in pretty good shape, right? But realistically, he's going to give you those clunkers. You'll see that ERA kind of inch closer to that 4, then go back down to the 3. And I think if there's a time to sell a guy high, it's right now. I think his ceiling isn't going to get higher than what it is right now. It's a great time to cash in on this value, man. You know, nothing tells me he wouldn't be worth a top 6th round hitter. You know, again, Mike, we both owned him throughout the years. We've seen him at his worst. We've seen him at his best. Yep. What would you do? What would you do if you owned him?
1: I would trade him, be honest with you. Gausman is just more than one of those guys that you had on your radar that is going to have like this ridiculously high ceiling, right? You know, he was probably drafted, you know, after a Jacob Mizorowski, right? Probably a little bit after him, maybe, you know, depending on whatever tiers are or whatever, but I kind of put them around the same, right? But when I look up with Jacob Mizorowski, I see a higher ceiling with him. I see a lot more potential of scoring more points and, you know, especially being in a keeper league, you know, that's an option. Being so young, he's just really scratching the surface of what he can really do. The strikeouts are always there for him. So kind of a similar comp, I feel like, to Gausman, but I just feel like Gausman's ceiling.

0: isn't as high as his, because we haven't seen Mizorowski really get beat up yet. And we have with Gosman. And we've seen the best, we've seen the worst, and we've seen the ugly. So I feel like when it's the best, it's awesome. But you got to know it doesn't last. It never lasts. So I say sell, just so you can sell, put him in a package for a 2 for 2. You get another pitcher back that you feel more comfortable with moving forward with, and you probably win the trade for the most part. As a 1 for 1 trade, you get a need. You know, if you have deep pitching and you can just afford just get rid of a pitcher, this is the pitcher to get rid of because of that sourness that can happen down the road that can really hurt you in weeks. So I'm selling. I'm a big seller on this guy.
1: Okay. I like it. I totally agree. I think it's time to move on. I mean, if you're familiar with Gosman, you know what you're going to get from him. This is the best it's going to get. It can only go down from here. It can't go up. I'll tell you that. All right. Absolutely. So let's talk about some buying. And I got to say, I was watching this game and the last game, the big dumper. I think he's back. I really do. Listen, Cal Riley, 99.7% owned. Numbers aren't too hot, right? 198, 5 homers, 14 ribbies, 10 runs, 33 strikeouts, 2 stolen bases, 46 points, 1.8 a start. On the week, he's got 3 homers. He's batting 321. So he's more than doubled what he had for the first 3 weeks. Listen, I was watching the game against the A's Wednesday, and I think he's back. I nowhere near last year's pace, you know, but I think he might be ready to go on a huge tear. And I think owners have struggled finding a reason to keep this guy in their lineup, which is a reason why they might be kind of looking to move on from him, right? Again, like some of the guys we're talking about, you could find a free agent catcher with better numbers right now. You know, I picked up Jeffers off the free agent market a week and a half ago. He looks really good. He hit a grand slam last night, right? Listen, he was a second rounder in most leagues. You could probably get away with trading 2 decent players for him. Not sure I do a 1 for 1 just because it's so hard to figure out his true value with this slump that he was in. But I still think you could get your hands on him if you want. And you wouldn't have to pay a premium, you know. But just remember, though, that window as the weeks go on and these power numbers start to develop, that window is going to close. And I think it's going to close faster than you think it is. So if you want to bat like Cal Riley, now's the time to do it. Now's the time to strike. Because the owners have had him for 3 weeks when he did absolutely nothing. Now this week, yeah, he looks great. He's got 3 homers. But owners don't forget the bad weeks. And I think we know that. Because we've had players that just had really bad weeks. And when the bad weeks outweigh the good, then it's time to trade and move on. And I think some owners might be moving on from Cal Riley. And if they are, here's your chance. Here's your chance to get a late first round, second round draft pick without giving up that type of ammo.
0: Yeah, like you said, the free agency market for catching, I feel like that's just always kind of the move. It's always the move. There's always guys that emerge every year that become top 10, top 8, top 5 catchers that you just didn't have on your board originally. You know, and then some guys that you did have on your board that you thought were going to be top catchers aren't, right? 1 year, you know, Adley's looking great this year, right? He's starting to really, he's healthy again. He's off the IL, a couple of home runs, but like obviously hitting the ball well. His counterpart, Basalio, right? That was kind of a sleeper for a lot of guys. And he hasn't really put it together yet. He's only played, what, maybe 40 or so professional baseball games, 50 maybe, you know? So he's really still getting his sea legs under him as well. So not too worried about that. But there were guys, like you said, there was Jeffers. Liam Hicks from Miami has been out there. Dalton Rushing, we talked about him earlier. You know, these guys they're producing, they're putting up points.
1: Kyle Teal coming back.
0: Who?
1: Kyle Teal. He'll be back in a couple and weeks.
0: Kyle Teal. You're absolutely right. He is such a contact hitter. He'll be up there. So there were guys always every year. So that was what we always talk about in drafts. You never reach for a catcher. You can get great value for catching. I think, honestly, Adley, if he can put it together the rest of the year, he's that value guy that you bounce back from last year with the overvalue. So going back to Cal Riley, we talked about. He's had a career year last year. He won't do that again, but he can still put up 40 plus home runs for you, I believe, in a season still. We've seen the streak come out of him before. So is setting realistic expectations, understanding you're not going to get the same season as last year. That average is going to go down most likely. They're going to pitch to him differently. And he's still going to have the power. So he's still of value, in my opinion, at a position that can be thinned out. You said late second, you know, or early second, late first. That's right around where he went. I am buying the hype. I'm about it. I'm cool with it. I just don't know what I would give up for Cal Riley because I just don't value the position as much as other positions as like a need. I don't feel like I need to go out of catcher because I'm one of eight other guys in the league that also don't have an elite catcher. You know, most of us are on the same level field. So I don't know. It's a tough buy. I think I don't know. That's a tough buy. I just don't know what player would fit the bill. What do you think, Doug? That's you're not going to give up like a junior Cameron Arrow or Corbin Carroll or, you know, you're not going to give up a Max Fried or Cal Riley right now, right? Like, what's the benchmark for Cal Riley?
1: I like Cal Riley, but I have Will Smith, and I like Will Smith better than I like Cal Riley. And I don't think I reached for him. He just kind of fell onto me just because, you know, we always say don't reach for catchers. It's one of those positions you can fill, and you're seeing that with the Jeffers of the world and the Teals that'll probably come back and hit a decent, you know, Adley Rutschman real late, and he's looking really good. He's a top 10. So I don't think I'd want him, but it is fun to say, hey, Cal's on my team, right? I mean, the big dumper. It's pretty fun. It's just like you said, what would I give up for him is the thing. Because, I wouldn't give a Corbin Carroll up for him. You know, I wouldn't give Max Fried or, you know, even a Chris Sale or a Tyler Glasnow. Like, those guys I got Sale in, like, the fifth or sixth. Glasnow was almost the ninth. I'm not still giving up one of those guys for Cal. It's just crazy as it sounds. Like, I just wouldn't. So yeah, I don't know because I just don't value him like some people do. I don't know.
0: Yeah. Like I said, like if you had an influx of pitching early and you have a Kevin Gausman, and Kevin Gausman's got, you know, a sub 3 ERA and he's, you know, let's say he's top 10 in strikeouts in the league, just to throw it out there. You know, that would, to me, be enough for Cal Riley to go get. But to the person that drafted Cal Riley, that offer's kind of dog shit at the same time. It just doesn't match up. So it's just, he's kind of like an enigma because of where he was drafted. You know, what people value him at, knowing, you know, you and I knowing that he's not going to do what he did, but we still have a pretty high ceiling on him when it comes to production, which you have to pay for production, but we're not going to pay you.
1: Listen, I like the Gausman for him. I just feel like you need to throw a sweetener in there. That's the only thing. I don't know what it would be. I don't know. Obviously, you're not – like, if I have Will Smith, I'm not going to give you Will Smith and Gausman for Cal Riley. Like, I feel like I'd be taking a step back from my team. But if I have Wilson Contreras, like, I don't know, you know, maybe something like that, because you kind of drafted him pretty high, and he's really not performing like he is, right? Why not move on from him, throw him in the deal? So at least if you're trading, if I'm the owner of Cal and I'm seeing this, I'm like, well, you know what? I'm still getting a Contreras for catcher. He's not horrible. He still plays for a good team. And I'm getting Gausman. Then I might, why not? You know? But if I had like a Will Smith or a Shea Langeliers, like it just wouldn't make sense to do a 2-for-1. Because if you're trading Cal, he's probably your primary catcher. So you're going to need a catcher back. You know, unless you picked somebody up that's performing pretty well, but that's tough to do because usually if they perform well, we scoop them up pretty quick.
0: Well, that's the thing too. It's like, you got to also take the value of, you know, like you said, you got a Jeffers right now. Would you rather just keep a Jeffers and ride out the ride with it? Or would you rather, you know, trade a part of your team to upgrade from him, which might, the upgrade might only be, you know, overall like 60 points more throughout the whole entire season. You know, is it worth the squeeze? Like, how, and that's why I say, like, I'd rather just go out and get a, you know, a free agent catcher that might be streaky, like an Alejandro Kirk. You know, sometimes he's out there. You know, Sal Perez right now, he's not playing really good at all. But then we've seen him heat up and go crazy and have a great, you know, few weeks or whatever in the summertime. So I sometimes rather just take that risk rather than just being like, you know what? I'm cool with just not creating a piece of my team for a player that might not be what I thought he was at the same time. That's too much risk.
1: I agree. Before we move on to the next guy. And Seth said hi out there. So what's going on, Seth? How you doing, my friend?
0: Upset.
1: Seth. Yeah. Before we move on, I do want to say Josh Naylor might be back. Stolen base today, home run. As much as it pains me to say Josh Naylor might be back, he might be back.
0: I need to be
1: All right. So let's talk about, this is the last but not least here to end the show here. Someone that I'd like to buy the hype on. You know how I feel about him. He, putting together a great year after a pretty horrible year last year. Probably should have won Rookie of the Year, but it is what it is. So, listen, Cubs starting pitcher, Shota, 86.9% owned. 2-1, 29 innings pitched, 32 strikeouts, 6 walks, a 2-1 ERA, 68 points in a points league, 13.8 a start he's given you. I mean, listen, you want to talk about a potential draft steal, right? This guy was – I picked this guy up in the 19th round. Right, with numbers that look like they're coming from someone who should be a top five pitcher, right? I mean, 32 strikeouts, 29 innings, 2.1 ERA. Listen, we all saw what Shota did his rookie year. He looked great. Amazing numbers for a rookie. Again, you can make the debate. He's not really a rookie. He came from the Japanese league, whatever. It was his rookie year in baseball, right? The numbers took a backseat last year. And of course, the big report was, listen, he's tipping pitches. People are seeing it, and he's getting wrecked about it, and it's tough. So, listen, I don't want to jinx it. I think he's back. You know, I think he got that whole issue taken care of because he does look like the rookie version of himself, right? I think he does anyways. So people who drafted him this late, I think would mind kind of moving on, maybe trading him for a much better player. You know, I mean, this is, like I said, if he keeps it up, nothing tells me that he can't finish a top 25 pitcher, right? I mean, I wasn't sold on him, but his last three starts, 9 strikeouts, no earned versus Pitt. 11 strikeouts, 1 earned versus Philly. He got the win his next start against Philly again. Like, I think he might be back. I really do. And before we do, Seth did have a question, and that's why he hopped on here. He said he got an offer of Vlad for Murakami. Would you trade Vlad or would you hold in a category redraft league for Murakami?
0: In a category redraft?
1: It's a redraft.
0: Category redraft, I'd be holding on Vlad. I think the ceiling is higher for Vlad, and especially in categories, I think you got average. You know, Vlad wins average over Murakami. Murakami's going to be like in the 220s, 230s. I really, truly believe he's not going to go 270, 280 long term here. You know, obviously great week on fire, 445, but I don't think like a 300 average is a realistic expectation for him. And then Vlad also have the power. He is a power stroker. He's still going to get still 30 plus home runs. Murakami might have 30 or 40. So in the power category, you know, I think that's kind of a push a little bit. And then the RBIs, runs, I think it's going to be roughly, you know, all about Vlad because of the better lineup. He's going to have more opportunity to hit for RBIs. Once he gets on base, he's going to have more opportunity to score more runs. I just think long-term, Vlad is the better play. What do you think, Doug? You know, all about Vlad because of the better lineup. He's going to have

0: more opportunity to hit for RBIs. Once he gets on base, he's going to have more opportunity to score more runs. I just think long-term, Vlad is the better play. What do you think, Doug?
1: Yeah, I mean, like you said, in a redraft, every year you kind of start from scratch. So we're kind of just taking this from this year on, right? Listen, you know what you're getting from Vlad. I mean, Merrikami doesn't even have – he might have like three stolen bases. Vlad will probably get you, you know, almost double digits maybe. I think Vlad will probably have a little more stolen bases than Merrikami will. I think Merrikami will have more home runs, but in the most of the other categories, Vlad will probably out him. I think Vlad will have the better average. He'll probably have the better runs. RBIs might be a wash. Might be. Yeah, I mean, walks, Vlad, you know.
0: On-base percentage would be Vlad.
1: Yeah. Yeah, just because Murakami's just so hit and miss. It really is.
0: You don't have a track record yet of him either.
1: It's a classic sell high. That's what this is. Because you have no idea. Like, Murakami, hey, listen, he hit another home run today. He's got 11 on the year. That's amazing. But it's a month into the year. Like, you don't know really what you're going to get from this guy for the rest of the year. You know, he could just shit the bed. He could come out and just, you know, light it up. And maybe he does finish with 50 home runs. You know, that it is what it is. But he could also just finish with 25 plus and give you 200 strikeouts. You don't know what's going to happen. You know, he didn't just hit. He hit six home runs in 7 days of the 11 he has, you know. So he hit more than half his output from the entire first 3 weeks of the year in a week. I take it for what it's worth. I do like Merrikami. I do own him. I do start him. I drafted him really, really, really late. It was a steal for me. I also drafted Okamoto, who kind of isn't doing what he looked good today. Looked really good today, but I'm glad I hit on one of the two. But I think that Toronto team, they're going to turn around. I mean, they have to. They're just too talented. You know, it's crazy to look at the standings and see them where they are. You know, you'd figure they'd be fighting for first, but with the Yankees, but you got Baltimore in there, and it's kind of like, it's crazy. But I think they'll turn it around. I think overall consistency, you go Vlad, hands down.
0: Absolutely.
1: Okay, I'm glad we see that either. I mean, I like Merrikami. If they want to throw in a decent pitcher with that, then, you know, if you're doing a 2-for-1, maybe talk about it. But right now, you don't touch it.
0: Yeah.
1: I think you keep Vlad. You don't do it. You don't do it. Great sell high, though. I love the enthusiasm about trying to get rid of Murakami.
0: Yeah, I'm ready.
1: We only got a couple minutes left, so what's your take on Shota?
0: I'm holding Shota. I think he's back. I think he looks great. It's tough to find good pitching. That's been my theme all night. And he plays in Chicago. Good ballpark for him. I think he's the guy there. And I think he needs to be the guy. So, you know, if he stays healthy, he's top 10, top 15 pitcher all day. All day. So I'm holding.
1: I agree. I think it's a pretty good steal. But again, you know, if you drafted him so late in leagues that maybe someone offers you a pretty good penny for him, you will think twice. You know, you're drafting somebody in the 19th round or the 20s. Chances are it's a gamble. Chances are he's probably a bench player. And the fact that he's performing like a starting pitcher, like you would throw in a rotation and start every week, you know, somebody else that you drafted ahead of him is probably taking a seat on the bench. So if you do have the depth, I could see moving on. That's all.
0: Green.
1: All right, guys, that is it. That is the show. Look at that. Naylor at 23 points. Slow start heating up from Sean. That was the text message today. You'd love to see it. But yeah, so we ended up going around the league. Very long, very fun around the league segment that we ended up talking about a lot of different things. Talked about people that are coming back from the IL very, very soon. That's going to give you a boost. And when I say very soon, that'll give you a boost, I mean quality arms, not just Joe Nobody. You know, you got your Garrett Coles, you got your Yesuvaj from Toronto. You have some really good players that you drafted late and stashed just for this opportunity. We talked about the hottest and coldest, and of course the sell highs and some of the buy lows. So for Mikey V, I'm Doug. You can tell it's time to go because I am done.

0: and I am out. Finished my drink. So everybody watching, finish your drink, go to bed, have fun. We'll see you next week live. All right.
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3: 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Giving our veterans a voice.

Good morning. Welcome or welcome back to the Gen X Friend podcast. Sorry. As usual, I haven't been sleeping well. It is what it is. So before I start, as usual, I want to give a shout out to MB Radio for this platform. Thank you for giving me a chance to share my two cents on stuff. I hope it's helping. So let's get to it, right? I think that's going to be my transition from now on. So happy belated Valentine's Day. Such a big event. I saw stuff going up in stores soon after Christmas, which is just like, why are we expediting this process, dude? Can we just not enjoy one thing and give it time to enjoy the next? Anyways, I digress. So, since I don't know about other countries, but especially the US makes it such a big deal, for sales, I want to explore this topic of love with everybody. Because love was in the air, or was it just seeing how much we can make or how much they can make. So, as far as I know, now I do not know all the cultures in the world. There are many hidden cultures or less explored cultures that we just don't know about. But as far as I know, love is a universal concept. I think most people, I don't think it's far-reaching when I say this, no matter how remote a population is in the far reaches of the earth, that love, there is love, right? For any population to continue sustaining and existing, there has to be. I want to think that love exists. Of course, we all use different words to describe it. And we like to think, I've talked to some people in the past. When we say love, it's great to believe love, to want to feel it, to grow it. But I, in my opinion, most of us accept the concept of love on the face value. Like, oh yeah, love, a happy, fuzzy feeling that you get, love is in the air. Like everything's going great. It's unicorns, pooping rainbows, like the Care Bears. Maybe not the grouchy one, because there's always grouchy ones, right? But love, that's love. What? That's love. You know what love is. I'm not a quote Forrest Gump, but he says, even though he's dumb, he knows what love is. But what exactly is love, right? So, being Gen X and being sarcastic and sassy, that's a much better way to say it, I guess. Let's just go to that song. What is love? I'm not going to use the entire lyrics, but don't hurt me no more. That I every time I, because I don't want to sing it. Like, when sometimes you think of a song, you can't just say the words because the music has been in like tattooed onto your head. You kind of want to sing it. I don't want to sing it. But I think all of us, whether you like the song or not, know of it, have heard of it, and probably seen it in a few movies.
I think Night at Roxbury, is it? What are they doing the nod, head nod over and over again? It's pretty funny. Anyways, but whether you like the song or not, that's a great line. What exactly is love? Because everybody, whether we think everybody accepts the definition of love with us, like we all have the same understanding of love. But do we really? Because people express it differently. Like, let's just use the Valentine's Day thing as an example. I mean, the stores push chocolate and flowers like it is going out of style, and cards and whatever. Is that love? Is it love if somebody gives somebody chocolates? Like, okay, I'll use Forrest Gump again. Like how he was giving Jenny chocolates. But obviously that's not how she I felt love, because she, if you've seen the movie, part of the big struggle for her is that she didn't know what love was until much, much later, that we would like to think. But when she was young, she didn't know. So it wasn't expressed via a box of chocolates. But what if, let's say, using the same example of chocolates, you got an individual, it doesn't matter gender, who really loves chocolates. But you know, things have been rough, and it's like making ends meet, the paycheck to paycheck. So the idea of going out and splurging on a box of chocolates, I'm not even talking about, well, it could be any chocolate, but just say their loved one, their spouse, let's just say, despite of all the hardships, have been secretly saving up money, right? It doesn't matter how much it costs, because when you have, when you're thinking about which bill to pay, right, versus are we going to starve? It doesn't matter the amount of the money that's being spent. But what, just think about it on that line. What if the spouse went and found ways to save money for this, for their spouse, because they know, they knew that chocolate is like, just makes them happy, just you know, and on Valentine's Day, you know, full of love and full of just almost uncontained giddiness. You know, they walk up to them and like, "Happy Valentine's Day," and they have their hands behind their back and they just like, "Look, you know, I got you some chocolates." Can you imagine how the receiver of that box of chocolates can feel love, not because it was chocolate, but it was done out of love, right? Because you can feel that. You can feel it. You can feel when somebody truly acts out of love. And I used the chocolates because it was just Valentine's Day, as an example of the expression of love, because not everybody loves chocolates, not everybody loves flowers. What if, you know, you like, I don't know, tools, right? So I don't see like Valentine's Day sales at Home Depot or at, down the tool aisle. I don't see it. But what if that's how you feel love, because you know, or the individual who loves you knows that you love this stuff, right? And that stuff really, you know, you want to do for others what they
like what they want, not based on your preference, because you may like chocolates and your partner might not. They might like tools. They might want a, I don't know, a lawnmower, right? So you don't go buy them chocolates when they want a lawnmower. That if you did buy them chocolates, they probably be like, you don't know me at all. Do you really love me? I'm sure people have heard that, regardless of gender. In that is that I say the expression of love is as unique as the individual and also as the individual relationship, regardless of the type. Like if you bought your kid, I don't know, Legos instead of whatever they like. Maybe they love drawing and you bought them Legos and all they wanted was a paint set or a chemistry set. Like, what? But you're the one that loves Legos, you know? So it doesn't matter the relationship. The expression of it is different. So it is not, the expression of love is helped by the outward expression with presents and so on and things that we do. But what exactly is love? Is love just purely hearts and, you know, red and pink hearts, whatever, all these little fat chirps trying to shoot you with arrows so you fall in love, and every time you walk into the room of your beloved, you feel like, oh my God, that's love. It's beautiful. And unicorns are popping out of the ceilings and, you know, pooping rainbows. Is that love? So why does love hurt sometimes? Does love encompass more than this universally, very shallow expression of what we say love is? Or does it encompass so much more depth? Of course it does, than we typically want to express it in. When you love somebody, do you only want to create that warm and fuzzy feeling? Is that the only way? Is that really love though? Because we can say we do things in the name of love. I just want to make you happy, right? Let's use a parental love for this example. Yes, do we want our children to be happy? Heck yeah, because they're a lot easier to handle when they're happy. But when you say, oh, I just want to make them happy, I'll do whatever it takes to make them happy, is that love? What happens, especially for Gen X? You know, we got our asses, oops, sorry. Well, it is a word. Sorry about the swearing. We got our butts whooped, you know? Stop crying or else I'm going to give you something really to cry about, right? That sort of thing. I'm not saying all of that was love, but some of it was. I mean, as children, we know. I didn't forget. I know I'm older. However, I didn't forget how willful I was as a child and how deliberately I did things just to make my parents mad, right? Now, how they handle it is a different thing. And their relationship and how they express love, that's a completely different thing also. However, as parents, when we want our children to be happy, and that's also a shallow term. Oh, I just want you to be happy. What does happiness mean? Happiness means there's boundaries. Happiness means, you know, but I digress. We're not going to get into happiness because that's another rabbit hole. We can crawl in and never, ever come out. But for love, when I became a parent, I then
started to understand the true meaning of love. Not romantic love, but the true meaning of love, the foundations in which I can say love really should be built on. Because I have had the fights with my son where he wanted to do something, and I know darn well if I let him, because that would make him happy, that I am not actually showing love. I'm enabling so I can disregard, right? And it's easy. It's easy to use love as an excuse. So to, I don't know, do the hard work and carry out the responsibility it takes to truly love someone, especially a child. And to be honest, we've all been, most of us have experienced a relationship where one individual, whether it be you or me or whoever you're in that relationship with, they're acting like children. You're like, dude, I'll give you something to cry about kind of thing, right? You want to whoop their butts? Because you're like, what? Why are you so hard-headed? This is not good for you. You need to stop. But from that, especially when we encounter situations in the moment, and they, the individual you're confronting, because you love them and you want to help them and you want to help them course correct and not go down certain roads, not because it's your preference that, you know, if it's preferences, like I want to wear red and you want me to wear pink. No. If it's preference, then you let the individual do whatever they want to do. Okay. That's love. However, if it's like, I smoked a lot when I was younger. A lot. Yeah. And I smoked after we would take PT tests, which, oh my God. Anyways, I digress. I wish somebody would have pulled me aside and had a serious conversation, right? Not the anti-smoking and the crazy, I don't think they were as effective as they could have been with all the lung, you know, when they show it, how lung cancer happens and whatever, right? But it wasn't on a personal level. I never had somebody who say that. I have

things that can happen. You know, as young people, we think we are invincible. Nothing can hurt us. Oh, that's not going to happen to me. And that's a part of, just say, if you love somebody, the consistent effort in saying, yeah, no, maybe they're not going to change their mind right now. Maybe it might not be for a long, long time, but I'm going to be here consistently saying the same message with love, whether you like it or not, because I don't want to skirt around the issue to make you happy with me. I'm not here to entertain you and help you to be happy, because happiness truly comes from within. But being loved, right? Being loved and looking back at things, knowing that people were able to say some things to me, whether I liked it or not, whether I said, you know, I hate you for saying that, you know, looking back, that was real love. That was real love expressed in a way where they went and did the difficult thing that may cause strife, that may cause arguments, that may cause an end of a relationship. But they loved, I could say me, or as an example, although I don't have that those examples in my life, like for others, they have loved the other so much, they're willing to chance at all to say what needed to be said to be loving. So what is love? Don't hurt me no more. Love does hurt sometimes. Are you willing to walk away from something, from someone, because you love them so much, right? Because they have to go through their own processes. I did a podcast, I don't know when it was, I think it was titled, Everyone Has the Right to Mess Up Their Own Lives. And they do, and we do, and we've done it. I've done it. But it doesn't mean that as a loving presence in their life, that we don't love them by saying things that might make them unhappy, that may make them in the relationship. Like many individuals who have relationships with addicts, you know, that is a test of love. It is not an easy road because everybody's different. And depending on how far they're willing, how they're willing to stand in their love for the addict, it can come to a point where the relationship has to end. It could be forever, it could be temporary, it could be anything, any time in between, right? So, but does that mean that once the relationship is ended, they don't love them? Love is tricky. Love means potentially seeing these people fall on their faces over and over and over again. But because if you wanted to make them happy, or you felt sorry that you took them back only to enable further self-destruction and further collective destruction, that's not love. That is a level of fear and insecurity where a lot of us would like to say, oh, well, but I love them. I want to live in that world too. To love them is to want to make them happy. But happiness isn't the goal, right? What if, you know, what if drinking a fifth a day makes them happy? Would you love that? Would you allow it? Is that still love if you allowed it? That's a question that

0: I try to explore all the time as I grew into my being a mom, right? My momhood, my friendship with people. I question now more and more exactly when I say I love you. When anybody says they love me, what exactly do they mean? What is love? What is love for them for me? What is love for me to them? What does it mean to be truly loved by somebody? Does that mean they won't come and, give you a good old shove towards down the right road? I would rather be offended severely. Let's just say offended, okay? In the moment for my own good. Even if it came to a huge blowout argument, but later I can, oh my God, later I can recall like that was love. That is real love. They love me enough to make me uncomfortable so I can see the truth. And they didn't give me the fake baloney unicorns and sunshine and terps trying to shoot me with an arrow so I could fall in love so my heart pounds out of whack when I enter a room. Well, that could be fear, man. Fear disguises love. And so love sort of, and it's understandable, and I've done it to want to see love as this simplistic thing of feeling this overwhelming whatever it is. Sometimes love doesn't come in chocolate or boxes of chocolate or whatever you like. It comes in a harsh word. It comes in an ending. Not necessarily ending, it comes to, just like a road. Sometimes the road ends, but there's other roads, right? So it comes at an ending, so there could be more road to be traveled, whether traveling with them or without them. But they were willing to love enough to do that. And in the Bible, where the story was that a king, a case was brought to the king, I think, about two women arguing that one baby, that each of them were the true mom. And well, he came up with the fact that, with a solution saying, okay, well, obviously, it doesn't matter what we say. Each of you will swear that you are the mom. So here's the solution. We'll just cut the baby in half so each of you will have half a baby. It's so clever. And so it showed by doing so, it showed who the real mom was, because the real mom would never want to see that, to cut the baby in half. Come on, right? That she said, you know what? You just give a get baby to her, right? That's love. She was willing to give up her baby so the baby would be alive rather than to just be stubborn and saying, yeah, that's my baby and I don't care. I want my baby. And obviously, that is a love that is unselfish, that is provoked. That provoked her to act in extremes to show that. And I could only imagine from a point of view of a mom how much that would hurt. Without going, yeah, I have sort of personal experiences kind of like that, but without going into details. It doesn't matter. I felt that pain before. And that's love. And when we cartoonize love, when we draw it with heart shape expressions, without the edges, without the jagged edges, love really does come with. What is love? Is your expression of love really love when taken in totality, the consequences of what your act of love will develop in the other person? So, love does hurt. Love can hurt, but it doesn't exclude it from being real love and true love, to be truly loved. Sometimes when I look out in the world, and when all we collectively we use these surface on face value explanations of complex emotions, expressions, feelings, behaviors under the, oh, I just want to be happy, or I love you, or love, or any of these things. I feel that we are doing ourselves a disservice because to be truly loved means, to me, you can sit down and have a conversation that can be life-changing, relationship-ending. But for the good of the other that you say you love. Not because you won't be hurt later, not because it doesn't feel like your heart is being ripped out in the process or long after, but for the expressing purely of love for the other. I think that's true love. I don't know. What do you guys think? I know of course, it's less than an hour, but I know it's kind of a lot in a little bit of time, but I want to bring sort of a, I don't know, challenge to me, to everyone who. Thank you for listening to explore what is love. What is love in your relationships? How do you express love? Is it from an intentional expression of love, or is it disguised as a, oh my God, it's so much easier when they're just let them do whatever? Because I've done it for the fear of having this terrible conversation. Could be an argument for whatever, for the nauseating effect it has on you during the process or afterwards, where maybe you don't get out of bed for days, or you just, I don't know, you cry so much you look like you got punched in the face. I've done that too. Sometimes I still do. So, Valentine's Day comes once a year, but love is always in the air, is it not? Don't wait till Valentine's Day. Be in love, be in a place of love, even when it hurts, because love isn't heart-shaped. It has edges, sometimes very, very jagged. So to conclude my latest two cents, I hope that you guys do know love and have that love, true love in your lives. Because love comes from God and you are loved by God. I had to come a long way to be able to say that. Yeah. So until next time, here's the awkward part, because, you know, I had to click on these buttons to end the show. And usually it's like a weird pause. So until next time, I pray for you guys all the time. And just know that you are loved. Happy belated Valentine's Day. And go explore. What is love? Okay. Talk to you guys in 2 weeks.
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0: Hi, my name is Daryl, and I'm a veteran.
1: Hey, I'm Travis. I'm an Air Force veteran.
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0: But hello, everybody. Happy Sunday. Almost forgot what day of the week it was because I was on vacation all last week. So thank you all for joining in. I want to do a shout out to MB Radio. Thank you so much for picking me up. Really, really appreciate it. Thank you for everybody who has jumped in the chats, etc. Really, really appreciate you. So a couple of things for those of you who are not familiar with my channel. When we hit our next big milestone, I'm going to be doing a giveaway. Several of the items are going to be signed by veteran authors, their books. And most of these you can find right there on Amazon as well. And the first one is Quiet Heroes, Stories from the Front Lines of the Vietnam War by Larry Burke. He has been a guest on my show. There is a two-part show. Feel free to go out. You can search Larry Burke and find his. The next is from another great veteran, and he's an author. This is his second book. It is a fictional book called Defending the Eagle. The second of seven books that he's anticipating writing, and I'm really excited. These are some really great reads because I absolutely love the fiction of that. And then for another one, we have a couple of these that have been donated from James Blackwell, and he's actually a Korean War historian. And this is the B-29 Machine Gunners in the Korean War, called Gunners. If any of those are interesting to you, check them out. All of them, except for Gunners, you can find on Amazon. And then Gunners, you can go to his website, jamesblackwellauthor.com. So give our veterans a little bit of love. Check them out. I'm sure they'd appreciate that. And let us know what you think of those books. So I have a wonderful guest waiting, and so please help me welcome Terry Lynch to the stage. Hello, good evening.
1: Hi, how are you?
0: Doing excellent. Thank you so much for taking the time coming on the channel, and I know you're very busy as well, so it's much appreciated, and again, thank you for your service as well.
1: Oh, thank you. Thank you for having me.
0: My pleasure. So Travis says, Carolee and Terry, this is gonna be awesome. I'm excited. Absolutely.
1: Yeah, he's the one that introduced us.
0: Yes, he absolutely was. A great guy. Can't say enough about Travis. So I like to ask my guests to tell me a little bit about who they were as a child.
1: Well, I grew up in Idaho. My grandparents had a dairy farm, a small dairy farm. It wasn't a big production dairy farm. It was a family dairy farm. And my uncle milked cows every night. He'd call them in and he'd milk the cows. And then we would take the big milk barrels to the milk house, and then the milkman would pick them up. And he'd deliver a glass bottle milk when he came back. So it was kind of fun. And we thought that the cement bathtub that the cans went in was the best swimming swimming pool ever, because it was so cool in the milk house because it's all concrete and the water stayed really cold. So we used to play in there. We used to play in the hay bales and the silage. I don't know if most people know what silage is, but it's a cattle feed, and it gets really warm, and it can actually ignite when in the proper, like if it's got sun hitting it, whatever, it can actually start to combust. But we'd play in there, and I don't know why. That just sounds really awful right now. But we play.
0: The older you get, right? The more you process and think back at the silly things we did as children.
1: Yes, exactly. But we had a lot of fun in there. So my grandma would watch us when my mom was working. And so we would play on the farm when we were there with her, with them, with my grandma and my uncle. So we had a lot of fun growing up kind of in that environment, and milking cows ourselves, because we hand milked some cows too, because my uncle let us do that. And he had chinchillas. And so, and lilacs were one of the big flowers around in Idaho. That's, we have crepe myrtles in Texas, but in Idaho they have lilacs. So there was lilacs everywhere, real pretty. So, you know, kind of used to growing up in that environment, even though I really lived in town. But when I went to grandma's house, we were out in the country.
0: Yeah. I love lilacs. I love the smell of them. That's my favorite smell is lilacs.
1: They're very nice.
0: Yes. So Jason said his mom was raised in Grangeville.
1: Oh, Idaho? Grangeville, no. Idaho? Oh, wow. Very cool. Yeah. Small world.
0: Jose says, hello, Terry.
1: Hi, Jose.
0: So what was it like for you then for your school? Small town?
1: Well, so I was in Idaho until I was about in the sixth grade. And then after that, we moved to Oregon. So we moved to Burns, Oregon, which was a very, very small town of about 2,000.
0: I know exactly where that is. Yes.
1: Yeah.
0: And so does my husband.
1: Because he was assigned there or something? Because there was a radar site there.
0: No. Family.
1: Okay. It's a very small place because Burns and Hines were together and you thought you weren't really leaving one town to go to the next, but they were two separate towns, but they were so close together. Yeah. I lived there from the seventh and eighth grade till my freshman year. And then I moved to Corvallis, Oregon and stayed there for 2 years, I think. And then we moved back to Idaho. So I spent a lot of time in a lot of different school systems. So it made it really difficult because after we moved back to Idaho, we moved to Oklahoma. So we moved to Tulsa. And I finished school. Well, I say I finished. I did my junior year and then I said, I'm moving back to Idaho. So I didn't actually finish my senior year in Tulsa. I moved back and then I started the GED process because I was like, you know, I'm done moving schools. I'm done being in all these different places. So I said, let me just get my GED. And then I got married. So that's what I did. The school problem, I went to like five different high schools and that was a problem.
0: And the reason you went to five different high schools and you moved so much?
1: My stepdad moved around with a friend of his. They kind of moved back and forth different places. He kind of followed him around. So we just picked up and went wherever they went pretty much.
0: Nice.
1: And that's how we ended up in all those different places.
0: Very cool. Jason says his grandparents actually lived in Burns and they were loggers. So
1: yeah, that's definitely the area. If you go towards Bend, you're going to find all the trees because otherwise it's high desert and you're looking for birds at that point.
0: Exactly right. Exactly right. While you were in school, did you do any sports of any kind or did you have that opportunity?
1: I really didn't do sports per se. I did like to run. So I did a little bit of that, but mostly I played in band. So I was in marching band and concert band and jazz band. So band was really what I did versus, you know, the athletic stuff.
0: Oh, I love that. I love that. I did choir. I was not athletic at all. I get overheated really quickly to the point where like they'd be afraid I was going to like totally black out. So,
1: oh my goodness.
0: So I went the easier route and did and sang. So, but that's all right. All right. So you get through your GED and what happened after that?
1: Well, my husband joined active duty Army and we got sent over we went from there to Georgia. So we were at Fort Benning. And then after we'd only been there a year, then he got orders for Germany. So then we went to Germany from there.
0: Okay. What was it that made you decide that you wanted to join the military and specifically the branch that you chose?
1: So he joined the Army and, you know, I polished all the boots and I ironed all the uniforms. And I'm like, well, doggone, I might as well just join too, because I'm doing all the work to look like a soldier. I might as well be one. When we were over in Germany, he's now my ex-husband, but when we were over in Germany, they were doing the Grand Rudman Act where they were getting everybody out of the military early to save money for the government. So he only had a 3-year enlistment. And so he wasn't command sponsored when we went over to Germany because he said they wouldn't let him. I don't know whether they would or not. I'm not sure. But so we went over there on command sponsored. So he didn't have an extra length of time. So he wasn't command sponsored when we went over to Germany because he said they wouldn't let him. I don't know whether they would or not. I'm not sure. But so we went over there on command sponsored. So he didn't have an extra length of time for me going over there and being there. I paid my own way. So when the Grant Rudman Act came about, he got out of the military about 4 or 5 months early, and we came back.

0: back to the States and came back to Tulsa. But he decided that the marriage wasn't for him anymore. And so he left and he rejoined the active duty army in California. He got assigned to Fort Ord and he went there. So then I stayed behind. So
1: I am well aware of Fort Ord. That's my history.
0: That's what we talked about. So yes. I can't wait to talk about it when I interview you on my show.
1: Yes. And I'm super excited about that. So, and we'll definitely bring that up for anyone interested who's watching tonight. You'll be able to check that out on Terry's show, Tracer Rounds. So really excited for that. So you decide you go in to the recruiter's office. Is that how that worked?
0: Yeah. So I got divorced and he went his way. I went my way. And so I met somebody, and so not long after I got remarried, and I just decided though that I wanted to join the military, and he thought that was a good idea too. My husband at the time, he thought it was a good idea. So I was like, well, I want to go active duty. But then his mother said, well, like, why would you want to follow her around? You're just like a puppy dog on a leash. Why is that a good idea? And so she wanted him to stay and didn't want him to go follow me anywhere. And so we decided on the reserves. And so I joined the reserves and went that route. But I'd always thought the Army was a cool branch to be in. I was always very supportive of the military. My stepfather, the one that moved a lot, he was in the Air Guard Reserve. So he had a 26-year career in the Air Guard Reserve, and we always went back to Idaho for his drill. So anytime that he had drill weekend, we went, or they call it M Day, but anytime we went for his drills, we went back to Idaho to visit family, and then he did his drill weekend, and then we went back wherever we were living at the time, except for Oklahoma. He was already out by then. Oh, no, he actually was part of the 138th Air Wing in Tulsa. So he actually moved his assignment to Tulsa.
1: Okay. So the Army's been around for a very long time.
0: Yeah.
1: When it comes to the reserves, and you went through basic training.
0: Yes.
1: And tell me what it was like for you the moment you got to basic training. What was going through your mind?
0: I was like, man, did I just make a mistake or what? I was like, oh man, this is not what I was thinking it was. I was like, it was shell shock. A lot of people got off the bus, and the first thing out of the drill sergeant's mouth is, you're not back on the block, so just get with the program, folks. You know, he made sure we knew right away that he was in charge and that we were no longer where we came from anymore. So it was his world and we were living in it.
1: Wow. And you're probably thinking, what did I just get myself into? They didn't tell me about this part.
0: Well, they always say the recruiters lie to you about things. And to some degree, I don't know that they lie, but they don't tell whole truths about what it's really like. I mean, they tell you and they give you information, but I think they leave some parts out for you to discover on your own.
1: Yeah.
0: Because if you discover them too early in advance, you might not go. So I think that's why they do that. And I had two kids at the time. I had a young one and I had a little bit older one. So it was really hard to want to leave, and especially go to be yelled at. You're like, I'm not sure I signed up for this, but in truth we did.
1: Yeah, I was going to say, yeah, I'm pretty sure you did.
0: yes, I did sign up for it.
1: So tell me what it was like then going through basic training. Was there a specific skill that you were learning that you enjoyed more than others?
0: So basic training was really a lot of fun, and it's not really all that hard, other than it's hard, because you lack of sleep, and then you're dealing with all these other people that are in your platoon, and some of them just don't get with the program, just want to make a problem. So it's really, getting to all these personalities and all these cultural differences to mesh. So that's really where the problem comes in. It's not really what you're having to do. It's really who you're having to do it with and getting everybody on the same page. So drill sergeant always punishes everybody if somebody won't get on the same page. So we all learn very quickly, either you get with the program or we help you get with the program because we're tired of being smoked.
1: Mm-hmm. Yes. Now, being that you weren't really into sports, you liked running, but not, you know, into the general kinds of sports that you would have during high school. Running probably wasn't an issue for you, but what about all of the rest of the PT?
0: Yeah, it was really tough, you know, because they're very particular about what counts as a push-up and what does not, and what counts as a sit-up and what does not. Yeah. So you could be doing 20 push-ups and they count one. You're at one. You're at one. You're at one. You're like, what? I've just done like 30. Are you kidding me? So, yeah, it definitely was a challenge, and it definitely so, you know, that part of it definitely was hard too. But the other things, the other parts of basic training, the other activities you had to do weren't that bad. But doing the PT test correctly and getting all your reps counted, that was a chore. And that was a challenge. You know, and all of us girls, I think, for the most part, save some, because there were some girls that were really good at push-ups. And I'm like, you know, they'd count everything they did. But the rest of us really struggled through it, at least in my platoon. That doesn't mean all girls are struggling with push-ups. But we all did sit-ups fairly well. You know, because really they say females do better sit-ups than males, and then males do better push-ups than females. But, and they're faster runners too. And that's why there's scales for the sexes on those things, because we can't compete, generally speaking,
1: right.
0: Physiologically, we can't compete with, you know, the numbers that the males are made to do. And then on the run too, they're a lot faster. Sit-ups, they evened those out and said, you know, everybody should be able to do those at the same rate. But yeah, the other ones, they're definitely different. Yeah, rep counting is an art form. It sure is. It is, Travis. You're at one. You're at one.
1: That's right. That's right. I will get there or die trying.
0: That's right.
1: Being that you were kind of raised a little bit on a farm, mm-hmm. did you guys have the opportunity to do any shooting of any kind? Or was that something new that you learned once you joined the Army?
0: Well, I'd shot a gun a couple of times, but just, you know, we didn't, my grandma, I don't think really liked guns. I mean, I don't think she didn't like them. I just don't think they had any around. I just don't think that was something that was necessary. Where the little farm was, I think there was BB guns around, as I recall, but they didn't ever teach us to shoot them. I did that when I was in high school, when we lived in Burns. We went out on Radar Hill and started shooting things up with BB guns and the shotgun, and the first shotgun I held, and I didn't pull it in because they didn't warn me to pull it into my shoulder. And so I shot it and it went boom and it threw me backwards for a couple of steps. And I'm like, okay, lesson learn, you hold that tight into your shoulder so you don't get knocked off your feet.
1: Yes. With all rifles and shotguns, you hold it tight into that shoulder. Absolutely.
0: Yeah.
1: So when you went through that then in basic training, mm-hmm. you then already had kind of an idea of how to hold a gun, you know, or a rifle. And so not a problem or an issue for you.
0: No, did just fine on qualifying. They say actually females shoot better than males, which, you know, I was kind of surprised to hear that, but that they say that the statistics show that's true. And I think that's true because females take more time to aim and then fire instead of just, you know, doing it quickly like males would tend to do, and don't really take as much time and like aiming and, you know, making sure everything's just right. So maybe that's it. I don't know, but I've just heard that.
1: I've always thought it's because women can multitask faster. So we can, in our head, go through all the steps really quickly to make sure that our shot is pretty good. Now, I do know we have several 2A people in the chats, so they may disagree. Feel free to put the comments out there. We want to hear them, but So, all right, you go get through your basic training. Now, what was the MOS that you had signed up for?
0: Originally, it was legal specialist. That's what I did.
1: Okay. All right. And what made you decide to go that route?
0: Well, when I joined, it was 1991 is when I enlisted, June 4th, 1991. And I wanted to be military police is what I wanted to be. But the war was going on and they weren't backfilling any units. So the reserve units that had military police in them, they were all deployed, but they weren't backfilling any military police positions. So I picked the next thing that was closest to legal that I could find, and that was legal specialist. So legal specialist is pretty much like a paralegal in the civilian terms is what you consider that. Role. So I joined a civil affairs unit, which has all kinds of specialties in it. And civil affairs exist for the most part in the reserve side of the house, because Army Reserve has all of the civil affairs assets, except for there's one active duty unit at Fort Bragg. So civil affairs is highly deployed and highly utilized because it comes with all the different skill sets that you would typically find in a city. So you'd find sanitation, you'd find legal, you'd find medical, you'd find a bunch of the different MOSs that exist. And it's a really top heavy unit. So there's mostly officers in it. There's enlisted too, but it's very, very rank heavy because in a typical unit, you may have like four officers. We have like 20. So, I mean, it's really wow. top heavy, you know, full board colonels that are doctors and then a lot of captains and, you know, lieutenants, second lieutenants, majors, quite a few majors. So it's really a unit that's designed. The whole mission set of a civil affairs unit is to go into an area and restart a community so that they get the civilians out of the battle captain's way so that they can perform military operations. So they help restart the community or resettle the community and get all their city functions running again so that they're out of the way and they're taken care of. So the battle or the battle captain and all the strategic planning can go ahead and go on. And then these folks that are displaced, or they call them dislocated civilians, perhaps depends upon whether they can go back to their homes or not. But we take care of them and kind of get them organized again so they can take over everything. So we help get the police started. The policing started, medical started, sanitation, their city government, their schools, all of that. We help get that all started again so they can get back to life as they know it. But also what they do in that unit is not only do they take your Army specialty, they take your civilian specialty. So whatever your civilian specialty is, they may use you in that capacity versus actually using you for what you trained in the military. Because we had a lot of policemen that were part of that unit. So on the civilian side, that's their day job. So they were utilized in that capacity when they're downrange and helping those wow. police forces downrange reset and regroup and get started again. And so the doctors, same way, they go to the hospital, start helping hospitals get back online, and sanitation engineers, all that, getting all those services back online. So really and truthfully, your civilians occupation mattered just as much as your military occupation.
1: Right. That's really interesting information, because we don't really give it enough thought. As far as that, most people, just your general civilian individual, thinks of military, they think automatically combat, and that's kind of it. So when we talk about those that assist in helping to get things back online, every little role that's played is very important, because without you, they wouldn't have the means to be able to be deployed overseas, because you've got the communication lines, you've mm-hmm. got water, you know, just your basic needs every day. And somebody has to be able to take care of that somehow, mm-hmm. you know, your supply lines. So just because somebody works stateside with a you know, in supply, mm-hmm. packing stuff up, you know, those little things people, a lot of times, even those who did the job don't think that, you know, they did anything important. Mm-hmm. And I beg to differ because every role is important. Every role is needed.
0: Definitely. Yeah. So with the unit I was in, it's a service support unit. So when I joined, so this is what my recruiter told me. So when I joined, he's like, it's service support. So you're going to be in the rear. You're not going to be on the front lines. You're not going to be out there shooting up people. That's not your role. Your role is service support. So you're going to be in the back part of the back echelons of the war. Oh yeah. No, that's not the way that works, but that's what he said. You know, not that would have persuaded right. me one way or the other, but that's what he said. So yeah, there are a lot of service support units that back up the ones that are going forward and provide those services behind and then off to the side of the conflict, but the front line knows no front line. So it can be anywhere. So you can be right in the middle of everything. So that comment about, well, you're going to be in the back echelons, you know, that doesn't really hold true because the front line is wherever the enemy is. And you never know where they are because in some instances in Afghanistan and places like that, the enemy was within. And, you know, mm-hmm. we had problems that way, or we had interpreters that had ill intent. So you never know where that front line actually is. There isn't one. It is wherever there's troops and wherever there's people in conflict, that's the front line. So you, right. you never really can, you know, say that it's here or it's there. It's everywhere when you're deployed.
1: I absolutely love how that was described by you. It really hits home a little bit more. And I'm sure not just for myself, but everybody listening and watching, I think that's amazing. Because you do put a whole new view on it that most people don't have the opportunity to really even stop and think about, right? Right. So you graduate basic training. And actually, before I get too far, do you have any funny stories from your time in basic training that you recall?
0: I think I said this on Travis's show, but it was pretty funny. It was kind of embarrassing at the time, but it was funny. So, you know, all the equipment we use in basic training has been used hundreds of times by hundreds of people. So at some points, you know, it's going to be taken out of service because things just don't work on the equipment anymore. So I had this Kevlar that I was wearing and the snap would not stay snapped. So no matter what I did, the chin strap, because it would always hang down. And so the drill sergeant, what are you, John Wayne? We don't wear our chin straps like that. So I'm like, yes, drill sergeant. So I'm trying to snap it. Well, we go out to the grenade range and we're to throw grenades that day. Well, this chin strap will not stay on. I keep trying to button it. It won't stay on. So finally, a drill sergeant comes over with 100-mile-an-hour tape. He wraps it all the way around my head like this, so that my Kevlar will stay on while we're on the grenade range. We go out and throw grenades. All's good. No problem there. But then I get back on the 5-ton to come back. And I'm trying to pull my hair out of all this 100-mile-an-hour tape because it's all stuck in there. Because, you know, at some points after you wear a Kevlar, your braid, no matter how nicely and tightly you make it, it all starts to fly away. So all these flyaways are in the tape. And so I'm trying to peel my hair out of there and trying to unwrap my head from the Kevlar.
1: Oh my gosh, that had to be horrible. Did you have to cut a lot of it off?
0: No, it just got pulled out, but but it was, you know, it was one of my better moments for sure.
1: Oh, I have to say that's probably worse than peanut butter or gum in the hair. Yes.
0: Yeah, all my hairs were stuck in it, and I had silver tape all the way around my head, underneath my chin.
1: Oh gosh, that's crazy. So you graduate and then you go on to like an AIT, something along those lines for any additional training or?
0: Right. Yeah. So we had basic training at Fort Jackson. And then we were supposed to go to another post to do the legal specialist training, but they ended up closing it. So they made us stay at Fort Jackson, and I was so disappointed because they were telling me how nice this other post was and how, you know, it laid back, how easygoing it was, all this stuff. And then they're like, no, you're staying at Fort Jackson. I was like, oh, so I was a little disappointed, but it ended up being okay. It wasn't bad, but yeah. So we went to legal specialist training. There's only a small group of us. The rest of them were, they were 42 alphas. They were just admin specialists. So our group was really, really small. So the senior drill sergeant took us, and he was really cool. So we were happy that we got senior drill sergeant, and the other ones got the other two that were not so nice. So we were very happy to be the fortunate few that got senior drill sergeant.
1: Right. Yeah, that makes a difference, right? To find, you know, some good leaders.
0: Right.
1: And have them that they really understand you, understand, you know, kind of the best role to be in, or the best way to treat the personnel.
0: Right.
1: Because you sometimes that can be so toxic when you have somebody that just tanks morale.
0: Right.
1: So tell me a little bit about the training for the that you had for the legal.
0: Ours was 13 weeks, so it was a little bit of a longer training than what the admins had. And we actually got to like help with some actual cases that were going on Fort Jackson, which was kind of interesting that we actually were working through some of the witness statements and through some of the judicial process that we actually got to do some of it as part of our learning and in our curriculum is really some actual cases. So that was really pretty interesting. You know, I was going to say it was an interesting training. I mean, it was all, as jobs go, it's all in classroom. So there's really no like field exercise other than, I mean, we had to do some in AIT too. I mean, don't get me wrong. We had to go on the field and do a couple of those things, but our specialty was mostly, you know, all sitting, listening and recording and doing all that. So it's not like it was super exciting. Going through it. I mean, some of the things we got to hear about and we got to learn were interesting. And we got to hear some cases, you know, that set precedent, that kind of thing. But as a job specialty goes, it wasn't probably one of the most glamorous or the most exciting ones I've been to because I retrained and had, I have a couple other MOSs. So,
1: okay.
0: You know, this one was probably pretty tame, I guess is what I'm trying to say.
1: Nice. So, all right. So you go through and you get through your training for that. And then where do you go to next? What's the next step for you?
0: Well, so since I'm a reserve, I go back home. Okay. And then I go back to my unit and then, you know, just weekend drills and 2 weeks, a year, as they say, just, you know, doing whatever training they have for us there. So, you know, once released back to the unit, you're back to your regular job, back to doing regular stuff, and then just Army on the weekends, basically.
1: And so you talk about having other MOSs. Talk to us about how those came about for you.
0: Well, so I was in a civil affairs unit, and so my specialty, the top out, because there's only one of me, was E5. And they're like, you really need to cross train and do another MOS. You need to do 38 Alpha, which is civil affairs. It's now changed. They changed the numbering of all the MOSs in the last several years. But they were like, you really need to change your MOS just so that you'll have some mobility upward and get promoted and things like that, because otherwise you'll have to go to a new unit. We don't really want to lose you. So go ahead and cross train to 38 Alpha. So I did that. And that was really interesting. And that's all about you learn, you know, how to start city services again. And you learn about all these things. You learn how to brief the commander. You learn how to look for arts, monuments, and archives in an area. You learn how to really do area assessment and really provide a detailed report on, you know, something that's going to go to a battle captain or somebody that's going to be in the area for them to learn about the country and really learn all the demographics, learn about all the infrastructure, learn about all the services that they would find in this particular place. So we had the training in San Antonio, which is, you know, very historic, very old city that has a lot of rich history to kind of portray in a report and kind of talk about, you know, you need to stay away from these areas. It has all these missions. It has these things and those things. So it was really fun putting together an area assessment of San Antonio and look at all the historic sites and, you know, all the demographics of the area and all the topography and all those things that go along with that type of report. So even though it was something that you have to write, you get to go out and you survey all these things. So it wasn't like I was still sitting at a desk trying to figure out, okay, I'm going to try this case and these are the witness statements and these are the things. This was actually going out into the community, looking at everything, driving around, going to different sites and finding out about these different buildings, all these really old churches, these missions, all the historic sites in San Antonio, which there are a lot. So it was really an interesting MOS. I had a good time learning that and then taking that on as a new job specialty.
1: That's incredible. So how would that relate to those that are like, say, overseas? Is it something that if you were called up to active as a reserve, would you be stateside doing that? Would you be on site doing that?
0: So, you know, with the reserves, it's foreign defense. So reservists aren't used homeland at all. There's very few cases where reservists are used homeland because we're foreign defense. Mm-hmm. So the wartime mission is to go overseas and to, you know, do area assessments, have CAT teams that go out, civil affairs assistance teams, and they go out and they find people in the community. They talk to different people. They help find out information. They're collecting data, basically. So we have all these, like I talked about, all these different specialties that go out and talk to all these different people and find out information. And then collectively, we bring back all this information for whoever's operating in the area. We also help manage the dislocated civilian camps if there are any. And like I said, we go get the city services restored so that those communities right. can get back to what they're doing. So we have a lot of different ways we civil affairs are utilized when it comes to deployments. So that's the wartime mission. The peacetime mission is I went to Jamaica and I did a mission there and we were coordinating a med ready. So we were inoculating the city populace. We had a shot clinic, basically, is the simpler term to call it. And then we helped coordinate a well being drilled for the citizens there. And then there was this Windsor School for Girls that their side of their building was sliding off hill. So we had the Red Horse engineers from the Air Force come in and they were evaluating the building and then trying to make sure that this building was shored up so that this school could continue to operate. So basically, it's kind of like PSYOPs because we're in the SOF community, the Special Operation Forces community. Civil Affairs and PSYOP operate in the same use of KPOC higher command. So our mission is winning hearts and minds, basically just like PSYOPs, because that's what they do is win hearts and minds. So civil affairs is a lot the same. So we bring things to people and we just kind of smooth those community relationships so that we can do things we need to do in different areas, or we can get assistance doing things, or we can get help finding who we need to find. So we help coordinate all that for whoever's operating in the area. And a lot of our civil affairs operators, they were embedded in other teams to help talk to local populace. And we have linguists in civil affairs too, to help that would speak the different languages to help, you know, bridge that language gap or that knowledge gap for a particular area. So the wartime and the peacetime mission are a lot the same, but like I said, in Jamaica, we coordinated having all these different projects going on the island. It's kind of a goodwill gesture type of thing.
1: That is really, really cool. I mean, when you think about that the utilization of the reserves in such a manner that in collecting that information, you know, doing all of that, but yet, you know, kind of like enables them, the rest of the army, to be able to meet the goals that they're, you know, or that mission that they have.
0: Definitely.
1: And I think that's great. So thank you for that. Okay. So you get through that, you get through, and cross train into the new position.
0: Yeah.
1: And from there, what happens for you?
0: So I stayed with the unit for 12 years because I really enjoyed what they did. We had a mission in,

0: that's really our role, or the role of civil affairs, is to facilitate those conversations. So I stayed for a long time because I really enjoyed the work. I really enjoyed what we did. And it really, I thought we made a difference. And like I said, our units were highly deployed. A lot of people got really tired of civil affairs, and they tried to get out, but we were stop loss, and they wouldn't allow any civil affairs to leave the job specialty, because like I said, there's only one active duty unit, and that's at Fort Bragg. Everybody else is in the reserves, that is civil affairs. So all the reserve, all the reserve assets for civil affairs were highly deployed, highly utilized. And the rotation, there's supposed to be like a reset and so much time in between deployments, but civil affairs never really got that. Because the active component couldn't handle the load of all the deployments that were necessary. So at some point I just decided I had moved to Texas, and I was living in Oklahoma, and I had moved to Texas, and I'm like, I can't keep driving 4 hours to drill and all that. It's taken all my, extra money paying for gas and hotel and all that stuff, trying to get back to drill. So I was like, well, let me join something a little, closer to home. And so I, heard from another, person that had been in my unit about a job that she was leaving, and she was being promoted into a new slot. And she was like, you should take my slot in Oklahoma. And it was in Oklahoma City. And it was with, a group, they called them, it's changed names several times. It was with Fifth Army or Army North. And it was being an EPLO, so an emergency preparedness liaison officer. So she's like, you'll love this job. You work with an active duty colonel, you work with a Navy captain, and you work with an Air Force colonel. And wow. You and that team go out and you do emergency preparedness in the area. So you go out and talk to all the local emergency managers, you attend all the emergency conferences, and you stand up whenever there's an emergency in the state. So that's the only job that a reserves can do or have done without, because that EPLO role was the only one where we actually were activated for homeland defense.
1: Right.
0: Because reserves are foreign defense. That's their role. That's their mission set. That's what they do. But this was the only job where we actually stood up for some kind of homeland defense operation, because that's what the Guard does. The Air Guard and then Army Guard, they are set in their states, and they stand up if there's something that needs defense or needs to have happen in their own area. That's what they do, and that's their mission set. The only way they're deployed is if the president asks the governor if they can use their troops. So then instead of Title 32 as a guardsman, they turn to Title 10 at that point for deployment. But otherwise, they're homeland defense only. And, you know, we're all reservists are always Title 10. But since this role was really for homeland defense, we were one of the only reserve teams that did this. And we had all the branches represented. So each FEMA region has a team that sits up there in the FEMA building of Army, Navy, Air Force, Marines, and Coast Guard.
1: Okay.
0: They're all there, and they all talk to all the different divisions of FEMA. And so what we were is the DOD response in FEMA. So if FEMA needed search and rescue, if they needed high water vehicles, if they needed bridging, if they needed just like getting people evacuated off the coast for a hurricane, anything like that. That was what we did. We were the DOD response for FEMA in doing whatever they needed to do that would require military assets. So our team coordinated with the unit that was doing the work, and we would engage them and track them and just follow them through their mission to completion. And then we would do all the paperwork behind that, and we would forward deploy. Anytime FEMA would go forward, we would go forward. So I don't know how many times we ended up at the coast, because anytime the wind blew hard in Louisiana, that's where we were. We deployed a lot of times for all the hurricanes. And then if there's ice storms, if there's floods, tornadoes, anything like that, we

0: stood up our team. So there's a group at the FEMA region. So we were in FEMA Region 6, so that's in Denton, Texas for us. So there was a team there with all the branches represented, and then in all the states. So FEMA Region 6 has 5 states. So they have Oklahoma, Texas, New Mexico, Arizona, and Louisiana. And so there's a team of 3 in each one of those states, except for Texas had a little bit bigger team because Texas is so big.
1: Everything's bigger in Texas.
0: That's right.
1: Show-offs. Wow. Okay. And then how long did you fill that position, that role?
0: So that one I think was another 12 years. So I had to actually cross train to be admin for that job. I don't know why, but I had to cross train to be they called them 71 Limas at the time. Now they're 42 Alphas. I was a 42 Alpha for this role. Why, I don't know. I guess because I did paperwork. I don't know. But so I had to cross level again. So I have 3 MOSs, basically all the same, just supporting whatever's going on. So
1: Right.
0: that's my MOS is supporting whatever's going on.
1: Wow. And now, okay, so in total, how long were you with the reserves?
0: 33 and a half years.
1: That's incredible. That's incredible. And then in that time, did you have a favorite thing that you were able to do or accomplish?
0: Well, so after I eventually left that role and I went to work at Southcom in Miami, and I loved that. I loved that. I got there my very first day, and they're like, you're really assigned to the sergeant major, but we're going to use you up here doing admin work in our S1. And I was like, and which is just an admin section. It's just somebody that does pay, does promotions, does separations, all those things, just all the admin work. Since I was a 42 Alpha, that's what they hired me for, basically, was the because I found the job and looking at the so actually I ended up, so here's the real story. So I retired from the Eplo job. I retired and I was like, I'm just too busy. I can't take time off work. This is just getting too much. And I'm like, I just can't do it both. So I stayed in the IRR for a year. And then I was like, and you still get points for being in there because you're not actually out of the military. So you still get points for being there. And I was like, I miss the boots. I just can't sit here and do nothing. I just can't. And so I looked for a role. So the role I found was in Miami. And so the slot they had open was another admin slot. So I messaged them and I'm like, look, I really want this role. I'm really interested. And they're like, okay. And so I talked to St. Louis, and now it's Kentucky, our HR for Army. I talked to them and I'm like, okay, I really want back in. They're like, that's really hard. I'm like, okay, well, what do I need to do? And they're like, well, you got to get somebody to accept you. And I'm like, okay, done. So I messaged, I'm like, I need a letter that says you want me. And they're like, okay, done. So they send a letter and he's like, yeah, but it takes a long time to get this done and you need a security clearance. I'm like, I have it. And they're like, oh, and they're like, well, publishing orders really takes a long time and it's a really heavy lift for you to get back in. And I'm like, really? Okay. So I went to the unit. I said, look, they're needing this paperwork and they're saying it's going to take a long time. They're like, oh, hold up. I got this. So then they send a note over there and they're like, I had orders within the week to get back in and signed to Miami. And I loved it down there. And so I got there and they said, yeah, you're assigned to the Sergeant Major's office and you're the DC MRA, which it's a big acronym, meaning that I work for the Sergeant Major. And then they're like, but we're going to use you upstairs. He'll never know you're here. And I'm like, okay. So then I'm trying to get settled up there. And then all of a sudden it's like, Sergeant Major wants to see you. I'm like, what did I do? I've only been here a day. Like, how am I already in trouble?
1: How did he know you were there?
0: I know. I was like, good grief. And so I go down there and he's like, you're assigned to me. And I'm like, yes, Sergeant Major, I know. And he's like, but he said, the chaplain's office next door has no admin and they really need some help. So I'm going to assign you over there. I'm like, the chaplain's office? Like, do we have one? is that such a thing in the military? Wow. Do we have a chaplain? And he's like, yes, we do. And yes, you are. And I was like, yes, Sergeant Major, I'll go work for the chaplain's office. So I worked for the chaplain's office and I worked with the state partnership program because I spoke Army and they were Navy. So they didn't speak Army. So they wanted me in there to speak the Army speak to help them navigate, since all the state partnership programs exist in the National Guard. So I could talk the guard language, even though I wasn't guard, but we're still Army. We still speak same language. So it worked out. So I really enjoyed that. And I was an IMA, which is different than a traditional reservist. An IMA is an individual mobilization augmentee. And so all my drills and all my 2 weeks all were combined, and I went once a year. So I had like 45 days in Miami, and I would really cover down. So the active duty that was assigned to that office, they would go do their training or whatever, and then I became their active duty fill.
1: Wow.
0: So that was fun.
1: And how long did you fill that role?
0: 8 years.
1: Goodness gracious.
0: Yeah.
1: That's incredible. What an incredible run with the military. I mean, overall. It's hard enough, you know, sometimes staying in a job for 12 years, let alone, you know, a total of 33.
0: That's incredible. Actually, I think it's 6 years. I think I was wrong on that. I think it was 6 years with Miami. Yeah.
1: Which is still incredible. That's absolutely incredible.
0: It was a lot of fun.
1: So what was it then that made you decide that you wanted to retire out, that you wanted to leave the military?
0: They told me this is your mandatory removal date and you will retire.
1: So you had no choice. Would you have kept going if you had given the chance?
0: Yes. Yes. Yes, I would have. Absolutely. I'd still be drilling in Miami this summer if I could.
1: That's awesome. You're getting ready to separate, to retire. Mm-hmm. And what, if any, resources did the Army provide for you on transitioning back into civilian life? I mean, obviously it's different for those that are in the reserves because you have that time where you're a civilian. Mm-hmm. But did they provide anything, any resources of any kind for that?
0: No.
1: No.
0: No, they really didn't, because it was an active duty unit. So, I mean, in that unit, though, there was all kinds. That was such a multi-force unit, you just couldn't even imagine, because there was foreign armies in Southcom. So there's Coast Guard Reserve, Marine Reserve, Navy Reserve, Army National Guard, Army Air Guard, Air Force Reserve, Army Reserve, Space Force, I think, now has a seat. But you know, all these units come together for the mission set, which was down in Latin America too, by the way. So all these units are different and they all operate together, but they're all separate at the same time. So since it's such a multi combined unit with all these different, services, it's really hard for them to like, okay, this is your path. This is this. So they really have an element from each service really kind of trying to marry up with whoever's needing services and providing those. But we didn't have a lot for Army Reserve for whatever reason that I could tap into. So I had gone through like a pre-retirement type thing when I had originally went to the IRR for a short time, but it was like one weekend and that was it. And then like they were like, we have to have this form signed. So I was like, okay, who do I call? So I called this person and he's like, oh yeah, give me your form. I'll sign it. I'm like, don't you have to counsel me or something? He's like, no, I'll just sign it. I'm like, okay, well, so there really wasn't like a handoff, a warm handoff for me to any of these things. It's like, figure it out on your own. So when I went to file my retirement paperwork, there was no one to help me. And I just swagged it. I was like, I'm just going to figure it out and hope it goes through. So I turned in my packet. And then about 6 months later, or maybe it was four months later, then I finally ended up, you know, that I'd done it right, and they actually gave me a paycheck. So I was like, okay, apparently I did what I needed to do. But yeah, there wasn't really anybody kind of helping me walk through it, since, you know, I was a reservist, and the unit I was at was active duty. They don't really understand that piece of it, because I worked for an active duty Navy captain. And so he doesn't speak Army at all, and he didn't understand it. And then my direct supervisor was an Air Force, full-time active. So she doesn't understand it. So the office I was actually assigned to, the DCMRA, was actually the reserve element in the building that was supposed to help transition people. So that's what that office kind of did in that environment.
1: Okay. So since you got out, tell me how that went for you. Once you got out full time, what did you do?
0: So, you know, it's, you're missing a piece of yourself once you retire. You know, you're not putting on the boots anymore. You're not engaging with like work, because with reservists, you know, it sounds like you're only working one weekend a month and right. 2 weeks a year. Oh, no, no. You work all 30 days. You just don't get paid for it. So you're used to having work, you know, between when you meet for drill, you're used to doing all this paperwork, all these things. You're used to making phone calls. You're used to providing whatever they need. So really, there's a lot of work in between drills. And just like when I was in Miami, too, same thing. Like they were like, okay, you have to attend this meeting. You have to attend that meeting. So I'm having to like work through my lunch and attend a meeting, or I'm having to like take vacation so I can attend some of these meetings or something like that, because there's always something going on. So it's not like you're just limited to those 2 weeks or to that drill weekend. You're actually working all weekend or all month long and just not getting any pay for it.
1: Wow.
0: So, wow. I mean, so you're used to just working, is my point.
1: Right,
0: so
1: right.
0: when you stop drilling and you're no longer in the reserves, you're like, now what? You're like, you're missing something. It's just like when you're going to school and you have homework and then you don't because you finished. And then you're like, now what? There's got to be something that goes in and replaces that, because you're used to just genning up whatever. You're used to generating homework, or you're used to generating like things that are going to help you at drill, but you're just used to doing things. So it's like, well, what do I do now? So then I was like, I don't know what I do next. So I had started my master's degree while I was still finishing up my Army reserve career. And so I finished that up. So that helped kind of bridge that gap a little bit. But then I'm like, okay, so now I'm graduating. Now what? And so I was like, I saw in the VA newsletter that they were offering podcasting for veterans. And I was like, you know, I've always wanted to start a podcast. So I was like, well, let's see what that's about. So I contacted Joel Hunt, who, you know, is with Military Broadcast Radio, which we're on today. And he's like, yeah, we'll get you started. So I started my podcast on drill weekend in Miami from my hotel room, along with doing my civilian job, doing my homework, and doing my podcast and drilling. So I was like, okay, so that kind of then set me up to like ease out of things, sort of. And so this podcasting has really kind of helped me reconnect with veterans and the military community that, you know, you miss when you take off the uniform. So it really helps to put that kind of missing piece back together, I think.
1: Right. So tell us a little bit about your podcast and the name Tracer Rounds.
0: So I started the podcast Memorial Day weekend in 2024. So that was the very first podcast for the Tracer Rounds show, or the podcast at that time. And I picked the name because I really liked tracer rounds. I really liked firing them. I really loved night fire and firing tracers. I love to see them. And we started a lot of fires too. We had to call the fire department. So, you know, it's best not to shoot tracers in the dry heat of the summer.
1: Yes.
0: Just note to self for future reference. But no, I love tracers. And I thought, and then tracers really show, it kind of talks to my thought process around the name, is you know, it show if you fire a tracer, it's for a couple of reasons. One is showing you the direction of your travel, or it's showing you maybe where the enemy is, showing somebody else where the enemy is. I mean, it's kind of a twofold mission of a tracer. And so for me, a tracer round is kind of showing people where to focus and maybe redirecting. And so a tracer in my mind is kind of putting people on the path they should go, because it's showing you, it's lighting up your path of travel, or your, I'm trying to think of the right way to say that. I'm not doing a very good job.
1: No, you're doing great. I think most everybody that's listening, they understand what you're saying. It basically helps guide you into a new direction or a different direction that may
0: If you need to adjust your path because you're not on the right one. Exactly. So my show, really, I want to highlight veterans and their stories and really get them out there and documented for history. Yes. But then I also want to support veteran artists, music artists, or authors, or businesses that are owned by veterans, or businesses that support veterans, or first responders too, for that matter, because those communities sometimes are underserved in some ways. They're served well in others, but some ways they're really underserved. They don't really understand the impacts to what first responders and veterans see and do. And so having resources and really telling stories and really getting the message out there is so important to me.
1: Yeah, I think that's amazing. And it appears we have a lot in common in that regard. So thank you for that. Now, in your area, what resources have you found for yourself that, specific for veterans?
0: Really, I interview people all over. So I haven't really interviewed a lot of people here in Texas. That's where I am. I did interview one group that really does help, really active duty, and they'll help veterans too, but mostly active duty. They send care packages. If they are needing like different things, they can call them and they will try to resource those items and get them to them. So I highlighted them. They were one of my first, I guess, on my list of people to interview to have on my show. So I found that local resource for veterans, but really I think I've had the most authors and musicians come on the show. Same. And I really love supporting their music. So MBR has a music channel. Mm-hmm. So we load veteran artists' songs. And so on our channel, every 5 songs is a veteran artist. So we play a lot of veteran artists on our platform. And then we play a lot of other artists too, like general music. We play top 40 or whatever. We have country, we have some jazz, we have a little bit of everything. So we really try to support veterans that way too, by getting their music out there. So just recently we had all of our veteran artists make a promo for us. So that way people heard their voice and their name, and we play those, as kind of a station ID, just kind of making sure people can connect with who it is that they may be hearing on the platform. So we highlight them that way.
1: Yeah. Jason said I needed to connect you with one of my guests. Anne has become a good friend over the last few years, and he is in Texas. So
0: nice.
1: I will see about that here after the show. So
0: perfect.
1: All right. If you had somebody in front of you who is interested in joining the military, what words of wisdom do you have for them?
0: I would say exercise and get ready for it and be prepared. And when you step your feet off the bus, just know you're not back on the block. I would tell them, that it's a great career. Everybody asks me, would you tell them go Army? I'd say no. I'd tell them go Air Force, because they live larger and in charge, and they live a lot nicer than we do. When I deployed to Jamaica for the mission set that was down there, the the Red Horse was the ones we were supporting, and they were the Air Force element, and they came loaded for bear. They built canopies for their platforms for their tents. They brought in washers and dryers. They bought in TVs. They brought in all these things. Like, they were living large, and each person got to bring in this great big old crate full of their own personal items. So there were shower curtains hanging up as curtains in the tents. There was lamps, there was rugs. And I was like, good grief. I had a duffel bag. Apparently they live a lot larger than I do, because I brought a duffel bag and a sleeping bag, and they had all these things. And I was like, good gravy. Like, they live nicely compared to Marines and Army. And I'm like, okay. So I'm like, I would tell everybody, truly, I love the Army, and I wouldn't steer anybody away from it. But what I would say is, if you want a job that relates more to civilian work, join the Air Force, because most of their jobs will relate to something in the civilian workforce very nicely. It'll transition. Army does too, depending upon what it is that you've chosen to do. Some don't, besides, you know, some of the combat MOSs will translate to first responders in some way, or, you know, some of the admin jobs will translate. And you know, I was human resources too. I transitioned to human resources. That's what it was. So that's what 42F is, human resources. I said admin, okay. But it's human resources. So I transitioned that job nicely into human resources on the civilian side. So I would say, if you're trying to decide on a service, decide what you want to do once you get out of the service, and how you can link that to a civilian occupation, because really that's what it is linking what you'll do after service, after you take off the uniform. You want to find a job that you can easily transition. But, you know, Army, I wouldn't trade one day. Even though I had to give up a lot, I got a lot out of it. So I would say you can't go wrong by joining the Army, but I would just say prepare yourself. I would just say make sure you're physically fit. Make sure you understand you're going to be in an open bay room with all these different people with all these different attitudes, and you got to learn how to get along. Because if you can't get along, that's going to be the showstopper for everything else. So you just have to learn how to deal with people, how to talk to people, how to communicate on their level, because not everybody thinks the same way or acts the same way or learns the same way. So you really have to work on your communication, and you really have to work on patience.
1: Right.
0: Yes. Hurry up and wait.
1: Yes. That's wonderful. So for anybody in the chats, if you have a question for Terry, go ahead and get those put in now. And just so that everybody's aware, so I have a guest coming on next Sunday on the 24th. And then on the 2nd, Tuesday, the 2nd of June, I'm going to be a guest on Terry's show, Tracer Rounds. So really excited for that. And that's going to be at 7 p.m. Central Time. So be sure to check that out as well. And I think I should be able to stream that also to my channel, but I can't. I'm not 100% sure yet.
0: I think you can, yeah.
1: But yeah, this has been wonderful, and I've learned a lot about the reservists. And I mean, obviously, as I've said throughout all of this, every role in the military is important. But you don't really understand until you hear it from somebody who's been in a role such as yours, and the impact that you make along the way for those who are, you know, that are depending on you. So I think it's incredible what you've done. I think it's incredible what you continue to do. And I am really honored to have had you tonight on the show. So thank you for that. I'm going to give a couple more minutes here for any comments, but in the interim, for anybody who is interested, you know, in following the channel, please feel free to go to my channel, Conversations with a Vet. You can go to directly on YouTube. You can go through MB Radio. I'm on now Facebook, LinkedIn, YouTube for MB Radio, Twitch, and X, And I also did finally get set up, but I'll have to set it up for the next show for Rumble. So I do have that one. So we're pushing it out. Please help to share the conversation with family and friends, and make sure to hit that notification bell so that you don't miss any of these great interviews with our wonderful veterans. I still don't see any comments, but we do have a couple that said thank you very much for your service. So appreciate that. And going back to the conversation portion where we talked about women being better shooters. So Jose said when he was in, many of his the females were excellent in firing their weapons. And then he meant to say one of his best commanders was a female and a great leader. So,
0: well, female drills in the Army are scary. Like you, because so we had males for our daily cadre of drill sergeants, but there was a female that was actually assigned, and she was away at training. So she came back one day. And so she looked at us and she smoked us for like an hour. And she's like, you know, these males don't know what you can do, but I do. So we're going to smoke you, and we're going to put you through your paces. So she smoked us for an hour, and we were like, okay, we're going to be really glad when she leaves, because we didn't like her at all. She was like, she was hard, but you know, the female drill sergeants have to work twice as hard as the males to be respected and to be, you know, like, thought of as a leader or as a, you know, equal. Somebody to, to be equal. Yeah. And so we saw some in the chow hall that were like really mean, like they would get in people's faces and they would like actually like grab onto them and stuff. We're like, wow, like they were really aggressive. And we were like, I'm so glad we have these male drills because they are chill compared to her.
1: That's funny. That is so funny. And you would think being in the role of a, one, a recruit, but, you know, female, and that, you know, she started as in the same position.
0: Yeah.
1: And, you know, she would have appreciated, well, maybe not. I don't know. I can't speak for that. You know, there are different women. Maybe that's what pushed her to be who she was, right?
0: Maybe.
1: Who knows?
0: Yeah.
1: So, but, So Ron says another terrific show. Thank you very much, Ron.
0: Thank you,
1: Jason.
0: Ron.
1: Great show. Thank you for your time and your story. Mrs. Wayne, thank you very much for coming out tonight. Where'd she go? There she has been lurking and watching. Mm-hmm. So that's Ron Wayne's wife. Another great shot. And so I want to thank everybody, each and every one of you, for coming out tonight. Be sure to join me again next Sunday, 6 p.m. Central Time. And as I said, we've got another great guest coming up then. So again, thank you, each and every one, for showing up tonight. Yeah, Terry, again, thank you very much. And if you want to hang tight for me, I'm going to go ahead and we're going to wrap it up.
0: Thank you for having me.
1: Absolutely. Thank you all. Have a good night and a wonderful rest of the week.
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3: One cohesive, dedicated force. And the threats to our nations, they don't sleep. They're watching our every move. Iran, Russia, China, North Korea, ISIS, Al-Qaeda. They may be watching this right now. Our military should not be mistaken for our cable news gaffed show. We don't care what you look like. We don't care who you voted for, who you worship, what you worship, who you love. It doesn't matter if your dad left you millions when he died or if you knew who your father was. You have to pay for the machine of lethal moving parts that you would be wise to avoid if you know it's you. We will not be intimidated. We will not back down. We don't want war. But if you want war with the United States of America, there's one thing I can promise you, so help me God. Someone else will raise your sons and daughters.
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2: 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Let's dive in.
6: Good evening, good evening. Welcome everybody back to another episode of Man Talk 133 with y'all. And Darl, I appreciate everybody tuning in on Facebook, YouTube, iHeart, wherever you guys are listening. We really appreciate it. Tonight, we're going to be talking about a topic that is near and dear to our hearts. That's veterans in trucking. We're talking about veterans in trucking tonight, y'all. You know, as a veteran myself, I understand the transition that veterans go through when they're going from being in the military to becoming a civilian. The question they ask, most of them ask, is what am I going to do next? What am I going to do next? But thousands and thousands of them, guess what they do? Join trucking, veterans in trucking. Why? Because trucking offers the same things veterans are accustomed to. Structure, discipline, responsibility, mission focus, and independence. So tonight on this show, we're going to discuss why veterans make great truck drivers, the CDL requirements, how much truck drivers really make, veteran trucking programs, challenges of life on the road, and questions most veterans ask. So buckle up, because we're about to hit the highway and talk about this thing tonight. So why do veterans fit well in trucking? Why? Because trucking and military have a lot in common. Veterans understand accountability. When you are in the military, nobody has to babysit you. We know that when you're in the military, you kind of on your own. You got to get up on your own. You got to, you know, you had a mission, you had equipment you had to take care of, you had deadlines you had to meet, you had standards you had to keep. Trucking is very similar. I'm in trucking myself, so for probably, I think, since 1997. I've been in trucking since 1997. So I know you have to move freight. You have regulations to follow. You have inspections to complete. Same in the military. And at the end of the day, people are depending on you to get the stuff where they need to. This is reason why people depend on trucking so much. They order freight and they depend on truck drivers to get it. So many veterans have already operated large vehicles, you know, maintained equipment, worked long hours, handled stressful situations. You know, military service teaches us how to stay focused on things, according to the plan. We have a plan. You're in the military, you got to follow. And me being in trucking for at the years that I've been in trucking, you have things you have to follow, regulations you got to follow, you know, and stuff like that. So why do veterans succeed in trucking? Veterans possess many of the soft skills training companies desperately need. Discipline, reliability, integrity, situational awareness, and time management. Those are skills that you gotta have. You can't really teach those type of skills to people because you gotta have discipline. You gotta get the load there on time. Reliability, you gotta be at work to get the load there on time. Integrity, you gotta get the load there in one piece without tearing it all to pieces. You definitely gotta have time management to get the load there by a certain time. There's a lot of companies that require you to be there at a certain time. You have like a window where you got to be there and you got to load. Now, I'm a local guy, so I'm not an over the road guy. Like, I'm sure some of the other people over the road that can, you know, explain you guys a little bit more than that, you know, in the comments or whatever. So in the military, you already did that. You had discipline. Your people relied on you. You had integrity when nobody was watching. You had situational awareness, your awareness and everything going around. You definitely had time management because you had to be at certain places at certain times. And if you didn't, you know what the consequences was going to be. So what are the CDL requirements? That's the biggest question veterans ask. What do I need to get a CDL? What do I need? First, the CDL stand. Now, I'm saying this because some people ask what type of license you got to have for a CDL. You have a Class A and a Class B. And some people don't know they have a Class C, which is a regular driver's license. So CDL stands for commercial driver's license. For most trucking companies, when you're driving 53 tractor trailers and stuff like that, you're going to need a Class A CDL. That's what I'm talking about tonight, about a Class A CDL. To qualify, you generally need a valid driver's license, a clean driving record, a DOT physical, drug screening, a CDL permit, and skills test. So, for me, I've got my own company. You know, some companies, they're the sponsor. I got hired through a company. I was blessed enough to be able to go through a company and get mines. They trained me on their truck. I took their truck to the DMV, took the test, passed it, and went from there. Now, there are schools that you can go through that can help you get them. I'm going to get into some of that later on. These are some questions veterans ask. Can I use my GI Bill for training? Yes. Many schools accept GI bills. This dramatically reduce what you got to pay, because some schools I've heard they're up to $4,000 or $5,000 out of pocket. You got to pay. Like I said, I was blessed enough to drive for a company. I paid $90 to get mine. That was just for the CDL because they let me use the truck to go test. So you're going to pay about $4,000 or $5,000 out of pocket. That's the last I checked. But if you can use your GI Bill, which helps dramatically reduce what you got to pay out of pocket. Do military driving records help? These are some of the questions that I've gotten from people. So absolutely. Many military driving experience may qualify you for a special waiver programs and make you more attractive to employees. Can disabilities prevent me from driving? Not necessarily. Many disabled veterans drive trucks. The key is passing the DOT physical and meeting the safety requirements, the federal safety requirements. So if you could pass that, you can have a disability and you still would be able to get your CDL. A lot of questions I get too. How long does CDL school take? Typically between 3 and 8 weeks. I refer people to go to schools like Millermont College. I've had a couple of guys go there and get their CDLs and got them in maybe 4 weeks, you know what I mean? So, or 8 weeks, it just depends on how fast you want to get yours done. Some move faster, some move slower. It just depends on where you got to go. Another question they ask, do I need experience? Not always. Many people, like the carriers, they hire recent graduates and provide additional training. Like some will hire you as a, there's a lot of companies out there. This is for the veterans and some other people too. If you're looking to get a CDL, if you're looking to just to get a CDL, I tell the young people, even if you're not planning on driving, it would be good if you could just get your CDL. You can have it in your pocket just in case some pop off at work you don't like, you can take off and go drive trucks, right? Just saying, there's nothing wrong with having it in your pocket. Some companies will hire you as a sponsor. They'll sponsor you. You go through their school. Some of them have their own school. Some of the companies like Swift and JB Hunt and all these other places, they have their own schools. They'll hire you. You get your Class A permit. They'll bring you to school and, you know, do all that. I had a couple of people I've sent to Swift, you know, to get their CDL. So, now, this is a veteran-based show tonight, so that's why I'm basing everything on veterans and what the veterans need to do. Military skills waiver. Here are some things many veterans don't know. The federal government created something called the Military Skills Test Waiver. Now, what this program does, this program allows veterans to potentially skip portions of the CDL testing process. Why? Because if you've been operating military vehicles safely for years, you already have demonstrated many of those skills, so you may not have to go back through that. One question was asked, have you heard of the waiver? Truth is, many veterans don't know about this waiver, and it's unfortunate because it saved them both time and money. You know, just think about this. If you don't have to do part of those test, it saves you time and money. You know, you can go to a company and say, hey, I got military skills. You may not have to go through certain parts of the test and save you a lot of money. Another question. Did your military job involve military operations? Many veterans immediately think no. But think about it. Did you drive Humvees, transport vehicles, fuel trucks, supply vehicles, tactical vehicles? If so, you have experience you may not even realize, and you don't have to take part of that test, right? I would always ask the CDL school about the veterans program and military waivers, because a lot of times they ain't going to tell you because they want to get the whole thing of money and don't want to, you know. You can get it, save yourself some money. It's called the military, let me get back to it, y'all. The Military Skills Test Waiver. Remember to ask them about the Military Skills Test Waiver. Remember that. If you drove any type of military vehicle, please make sure you ask them about that, right? So what does trucking pay? Let's see how much do they make. Now, it's going to be dependent on how much expense. I was waiting to see if I could have enough time to wait to do this after the break, but I'm going to get into it right now. Many entry-level drivers often start out lower because they're entry-level. Now, I'm going to give y'all, right after the break, I'm going to give y'all how some companies actually use some of the newer drivers. So I'm going to break that down, y'all. We'll talk about that right after the break, y'all.

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2: Opinions expressed in this program are those of the speakers and do not necessarily reflect the views or positions of any entities they represent.
3: Welcome back to Man Talk 133, where men unite. So let's get to the question everybody wants to know. How much money can they make driving these trucks? It depends. Entry level, you're going to make less. If you got certain endorsements, you're going to make more. So entry level drivers often start with a respectable pay while gaining experience. So let me tell you how they do. All right. So for entry level drivers, the guys that's driving over the road, right? For the guys that's driving over the road, that's starting entry level. So you may come in. These are just examples. This is not the exact amount that you're going to make. So for example, you may come in, you may make, let's say, 30 cents a mile, right? And they may run you about 3,500, 4,000 miles per week. Now, once you start gaining your experience, when your pay go up, your miles come down. So they're trying to balance it off. You know, when you're making low money miles, miles up. Start making high, miles down, to try to balance it out, you know, to try to keep it where you can only go to make a certain amount. I hate to say it like that, but that's what it is. I mean, some drivers make upward, you know, company drivers can make upward of 80, 90, 100,000. Just depends on where you are, what you're doing, right? As experience increase, income usually increase as well. Now, the higher paying opportunities include some of the things I have: hazmat tanker. I got hazmat tanker, doubles, triples, I think. Yeah, doubles, triples. But hazmat tanker, over heavy haul, oversized load, specialized freight. Now, those are the ones that are going to make pretty good money, a lot of money. So let's answer another question. Another question is, what income levels are veterans expecting? Many veterans leaving the military hope to immediately replace military income. Some can, some can't. But let me say this, when you're starting to drive trucks, now I'm talking about based on what I was making in the military. I ain't talking about nobody else. I'm talking about based on what I was making in the military. I came out making more, way more, way, way more in trucking than I did when I was in the military. You know, as my experience went up, the more my money went up. So it just depends on what company you get with, how much they pay an hour, how much they pay a mile. All this stuff is going to play a part in how much money a veteran is going to make transitioning out of the military into civilian driving trucks, right? The key is understanding that trucking is a profession, and like many professions, experience matters. Now, if you drove trucks in the military, transport vehicles, then you probably come out making top, you know, I don't know, top pay, but you're going to come out making fairly decent money. Just how I go with any job. The more you work a job and you go transition into another job, and you got experience in doing this, yes, okay, cool, we can bring you in at this. When you don't have experience, say like we're bringing in at $40 an hour, if you don't have experience, we can bring you in at 30, 32 or 33 till you work your way up and get to it. That's with any job. So the trucking is a profession. It's a professional driver is what it is. So we got to keep that in mind too. So the more experience you get, more money you're going to make. The more skills you develop, the more opportunities become available. So in some, when they mean by experience, for example, if you know how to drive a flatbed, you got experience in flatbed, you're going to make probably more money than you would driving a dry van. Just depends on the company. So all that stuff is going to really play a part in how much money you're going to make coming out. But You can get trained on it, but just remember, you're going to start lower if you don't have experience in these areas. That's all I'm saying. So what sacrifices are veterans willing to make? Well, each driver decide what's important: money, home time, or balance. Because that's gonna make a difference. If you're out there, higher pay often means more time away from home, not always, but in some cases, longer routes, and more responsibility. So each driver got to figure out what they want. You want the money, you're going to have to run for it. You want the home time, you got to run less for it. If you're on a balance, you got to find them somewhere that's going to meet you in the middle where you can do, I'd rather be out a couple of days, come back, whatever the case may be. But you're going to have to find out where you want to be. Now, most times, people starting out, they run. They get out there and they run and run and run until they find out that, hey, I can get a local job that's paying me $35 an hour or $30 an hour and be home every night and home off every weekend and make just as much money. So it just depends on what the person wants. Like, some people may be want to run the road. I get to run the road and it's free. I'm traveling the world to get paid to do it. Like you were doing in the military, you got paid to travel. Same thing with trucking. You paid to travel. You just get your stuff there on time, whatever, blah, blah, blah, right? So the benefits of trucking. Let's talk about what makes trucking attractive. First is independence. Now, I cannot stress this enough, that independence piece is that independence piece. You don't have nobody standing over your shoulder, watching over your back, watching, make sure you're doing this and that. You don't have nobody walking around the office trying to snitch on you, tell on you, get you in all kind of trouble. You don't have none of this stuff going on. None. You in a truck by yourself. Stop when you want to, if you have the time. You got to keep in mind, you got to get the load there by a certain time. But it's the freedom of just being out there by yourself with nobody in the truck with you. You can feel like you want to just scream. You're in the truck by yourself. Whatever you want to do, independence. No office. Because

0: Same thing with trucking. You got to get this load there, drop this load, get another one, get that one there, drop this load, get another one, get that there, and get back home. And you're getting paid to do it. Another benefit is travel. You get to see America in ways most people will never, ever, ever see it with trucking. Some of the things are middle fingers. No, I'm just I'll just play y'all. You're going to get your share of middle fingers. I'm going to tell you that. As a driver, you're going to get your share of those middle fingers. I'm telling you right now, believe you and me. But you experience America in a way people would never experience it. And that's, you get to see mountains, deserts, coastlines, major cities, small towns. And then there's opportunity. Many drivers eventually become trainers, safety managers, dispatchers, fleet managers, owner operators. Now that's the spot where most people should, that's the spot where most people should try to strive to get to, being an owner operator. Owner operator is where you make your, where you make the money as a truck driver. Now you got some guys make upward of $5,000 to $7,000 to $8,000 per week as an owner operator. But one thing you got to remember, it says owner operator. That means you own it. Something happened, you pay for it. Flat tire, you pay for it. Gas, you pay for it. It comes out of your settlement each week. So keep that in mind. I would suggest anybody that can get their own truck, got enough experience to do it, get your own truck as a veteran. Be an owner operator as a veteran. Own your own business as a veteran. And that's what a owning your truck is owning your own business as a veteran. You listen, it's an experience that most people, they see these big trucks and they just like, man, them trucks look scary to drive, but they're so easy to drive. So I'm telling you, if you can, veterans, hear me. If you're able to get your own truck, do that. Handle that. It's going to be the best move you ever make. And if you're able, if you don't want to do that, you want to go work with a company, go train somebody. Be a safety manager. You know, go dispatch. You know, dispatchers make good money too. So it just depends on which way you want to go. Trucking affords you a lot of different opportunities. You know what I mean? But just do it the right way. Do it the smart way. You know, if you don't understand something, don't think you know it. Just ask. There's a lot of drivers out here that's willing to show you and tell you, hey, like, hey, you know, if you're going into a small town where it's real tight, man, you want to take them tandem, them axles on your trailer and slide them all the way to the front because you ain't going to be able to make them turns like that. Instead of leaving them to the back, you can knock down signs and all kind of stuff. There's little things like that you need to know about. But we're going to get more back into it right after the break, y'all.
1: 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And just like in football, we're heading into the Thrive Zone. 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
5: 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Spotify, where else we at? All over the place. Y'all type in Man Talk 133. You will most definitely find it. So tonight we're talking about veterans in trucking. You know, I know some veterans know about opportunities that's coming out of the military. Some of them don't. You know what I mean? But hey, it's a great stepping stone into where you need to, you know, where you want to be, right? So before we went to the break, we were talking about, you know, many drivers, you know, veterans, when they get into trucking, right, they can come out as trainers, safety managers, dispatchers, fleet managers, owner operators. And I was pushing that owner operator thing because I think it's a really good thing to push, you know, if you want to be, do your own business and don't want to work for anybody else, at least get you some experience first so you can understand trucking and how it works, because it can be very expensive. I ain't even gonna lie. But trucking does not have to be your final destination. For many people, it's the beginning of something bigger. Just always remember that. Now, there are challenges in trucking. You know, keep it real. Trucking ain't perfect. I remember when I first started, you know, I was out there and I forgot what it was, but you know, you're gonna hit something. You know, you might back into something, you may tear something up. You're definitely going to miss things like birthdays, anniversaries, holidays. Sometimes you ain't home. But in the military, you did the same thing. So it just depends on which side you land on. If you land on over the road, then you may miss some of those. If you're local with a local company, you may be able to, you know, hey, it's my anniversary, I need this off or whatever. Then they'll work with you. You know, even over the road, they may do that. I don't know. I never drove over the road, right? one question we asked earlier, can your family support your schedule? That's going to be key. Can your wife support, or your girlfriend, what if fiance, what if you got? or if it's a female, because they are female drivers as well. Are they going to be able to support your schedule? Because if you're gone, you know, I know a bunch of guys that were gone 14 days, home two. You know, 14 out, two in. And it was like, their wife was like, you can't do that. That ain't working for our marriage. You're going to have to find something else. You know, get you some local or some you being out less. You know what I mean? So that don't, sometimes that schedule may not work. You know what I mean? Can they? The answer, the simple answer, if you're going to be over the road like that, is no. Because trucking can be difficult. Family support is very, very, very critical. It's critical. Another challenge is loneliness. You're going to be on the road a lot by yourself. Now, you may have did that when you was in the military. That may not be a big thing to you or your wife or your fiance. That may be nothing for y'all. Like, you know what? If you're going out there and make that money, pay them bills, hey, handle your business. And I'll, you know, sometimes if you're, some companies do allow riders. They do allow pets. It depends on the company. You got to check that stuff out yourself, right? Because a lot of drivers spend days alone. We just talking about independence. Independence means you're by yourself. You out there on the road by yourself. Truck drivers, truck stops, you know, you may get held up at where you're doing your delivery at. You may be there for like 2 days. You're stuck. You might get caught in snow or whatever. These are things you got to think about when you jump into trucking. You know, I know I'm saying it for veterans, but it's for anybody that's going to jump in trucking. But for the most part, we're talking about veterans, y'all. You spend days alone. You ain't got no coworkers, no office conversation, but you do got truck stop conversations. You got CBs and all that stuff. You can talk. But most, for the most part, it's you and the road. These are some of the challenges that you're going to face. For some veterans that's been through a whole lot of stuff, you know, being gone, you know, being in war, whatever, it's peaceful to them. You know, hey, you know what? You mean to tell me I get to get in the truck? Say, if you're in North Carolina, I get to be in the truck, drive them here to Florida, and I don't have nobody messing with me. I take it. Some drivers look at it like that. You know what I'm saying? It just depends. You know, they take it like that and they roll with it, right? Some people, it's difficult. You know, it just depends on the person. Another challenge is your health. See, in the military, you were running and you were doing PT all over the place. And, you know, you were training and all of that. Going from duty station to duty station, you know, deployment to deployment, and you were fit. But when you get on that road, you're sitting like this, holding the wheel for hours. And get what you do? You drive and you hit, hey, I'm hungry. Hit a truck stop. Guess what? Burgers and stuff that they got. Then you pick up poor eating habits, lack of exercise. Sleep problems. You may not sleep well in the truck. Then again, if you're disciplined, you may be able to meal prep where you may have your food. You may, instead of you going to the truck stop, you may go to Walmart or whomever and buy food for you to cook, right? I don't know. It just depends on the driver. It may get, you know, to a place where you just like, hey, you know what? I'm going to just stop in here. I'm hungry. I'm going to grab what they got. You just got to keep in mind, too, trucks can't fit everywhere. You're talking about a 53-foot trailer connected to a sleeper cab. So, how many ever feet that is? There's a lot of feet, I can tell you that. So, you may not be able to get in all these places you think you can get into. You may just have to get what you can get. Sleep problems. These, if the ones that I named, let me go back over them again. Health challenges, poor eating habits, lack of exercise, sleep problems. These affect many drivers. That's why successful drivers create routines. You know what? I definitely got to stop somewhere near a gym. They got a Planet Fitness or whatever they got. I got to stop somewhere. I got to stay hydrated. I got to eat healthy meals, which comes with meal prep. And I definitely got to get adequate sleep. I know I got to get this load there, but I got to get some sleep too. Got to rest. And I think the way they got it set up now, you got to at least shut down for 10 hours. So you got to get your sleep, y'all. If you got a class there, you got to shut down. I think you got to do it in the week. You got to somewhere on the weekends, you got to do a 34-hour reset somewhere in there. So you got time. It's just how you're going to use your time. Right, these goals can extend your both your career and your life. Right, so these are the top questions veterans ask. Is trucking a good career for veterans? Yes, the structure and discipline align with military culture. I said this before. Can I use my GI Bill? In many cases, yes. You got to research the VA approved education benefits. Research schools approve for VA education benefits. How long does it take to get my CDL? It just depends. Some people I've known get them in 4 weeks, some 8 weeks. It just depends. Some several weeks. It just depends on where you go. You got to do your research. Find out where you go, where the schools are that's going to be beneficial for you. Is trucking recession proof? Nothing ain't recession totally recession proof, but as long as I've been in trucking, I never heard of layoffs, not with the company I'm with. I've never heard of a lot of companies laying off, you know, people. I've never heard of that, because freight keeps the America moving. You think about it. Food, medicine, fuel, consumption, just think all that stuff, consumer goods, all that stuff, trucks, they do. Y'all check out my little Peterbilt. Yeah, a nice little Peterbilt. Ain't mine, but it's just, you know, it's a nice one, you know, but yeah, it keeps America moving. Food, medicine, fuel, consumer goods. These are things that need to be transported. And as long as people are eating and need fuel, I need medicine, need all this stuff that be in the Walmarts and the Targets and all of that. It's going to be jobs. Last time I checked, it was the driver. The trucking industry had a driver shortage of 100,000 plus drivers. So it's plenty of opportunity for veterans if they want to come out and hop into it. Just got to find out where your spot is. Will self-driving, these are questions that people have. Will self-driving trucks replace drivers? Not at all. Not at all. I don't see that happening anytime soon. I don't see us turning into the Jetsons no time soon, y'all. I don't see it. It's going to be a while. Now, technology is improving, but human judgment remains essential. Talked about this a little earlier. Should I become an owner-operator? Yes, you should become an own operator, y'all. I personally think you should become an own operator. Hey, I'll be right back after the break, y'all.
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5: Welcome back to Man Talk 133, where me and you, Nate, thanks for rocking with me tonight, y'all. We're talking about veterans in trucking. Now, some of this is going to apply to civilians, too, because they're going to be civilians when they come out. But sometimes veterans, some companies are veteran-friendly companies. So that may be, you know, they may have get a better, you know, better opportunity than some of the people that not been in the military. I'm just saying. That's what it is. So, I keep hitting my mic, y'all. Let's get into this. Should I be an owner operator? Maybe. I say yes. Some people say maybe. I say yes. Yes, but not immediately. Don't jump right into it. Learn the industry first. You got to learn the industry, understand the expenses, build experience. Then you decide whether, hey, you know what? I think I should go for it. Yeah, I think I should be an owner operator. But please make sure you learn the industry first. I'm telling y'all, it's very, very, very, very important. This stuff is expensive. And I've known people this is just an example. I knew a guy, he bought a truck. He was happy about it. He bought it. He called me and said, man, I got a truck. I said, cool, that's what's up, man. Congratulations. Then he called me probably a month later. Man, I got stopped by DOT. I had to spend $2,500 in tires. A whole set of some tires weren't right on the truck. Then, a little bit after that, turbo went out. Another $3,000. Then after that, clutch went out. And at that point, he said it was enough. He had dropped probably almost $10,000 total, close to $10,000. So it's going to cost you. Tires are going to cost you $300 to $500 a piece. So you got to make sure when you jump into being an owner operator, you know that's what you want to do, and you got your money set up right and all that stuff like that. Because you're going to make a bunch of money, but you're going to spend some too. You know what I'm saying? It ain't like it used to be where, hey, truck breakdown. Hey, so-and-so, I call in a breakdown. I got a flat tire, whatever. They get somebody out there and change it. And you take off. You don't got to pay nothing because the company paid it. Now you're paying all of that. So which endorsements make more money? Typically hazmat. I know hazmat because I have it. You got to have that. You got to go get your fingerprinted to get through that. Tanker. Because you're hauling that flammable fuel, and doubles and triples. You know what I'm saying? How much home time can I get? It depends. You know, if you're local, you're home every night. If you're over the road, it depends. I just told y'all some of the guys I knew, they was doing 14 and 2, 14 out, 2 home. It just depends on the company you're working with, right? Some older road drivers be out several weeks at the time. It just depends on what company you get with. That's what it all is going to depend on, right? Many major carriers actively recruit veterans because they value military experience. I don't know what is. You can find out a list of companies that hire. There's a lot of just type in. Veteran or military friendly trucking companies, the whole list will pop up. What are some of the biggest mistakes new drivers make? Chasing money without understanding lifestyle. A paycheck means little if you're miserable. If you're out there chasing money, and they send you, you say, hey, I just need a job. I run 48 states. I run all of them. Just tell me where I need to go. I'll go. It don't matter. I drive cross country. And think about it, if you tell somebody you're going to drive across the country, you're going to drive across the country, you're going to drive from here to California. I don't know how long it's going to take you to get to California in a truck. You know what I'm saying? I don't even know. It depends how fast you're driving and, I mean, what the speed is. I don't know. It's probably going to take you about a month. I don't know, 3 weeks, something like that. Now, you definitely ain't going to get home every night. You know what I mean? So, I'm just saying, just be wise when you're picking these jobs. Don't be desperate. As veterans or anybody else, don't be desperate when you're picking these truck driving jobs, because they'll give you exactly what you're asking for. Trust me. Trust me. As we close this show tonight, y'all, I appreciate y'all getting rocking with me, man. Veterans have already proven they can handle responsibility. They demonstrated commitment. They've already shown sacrifice. They learned discipline. These are the qualities that help companies make great companies, make good companies great companies, because and help you succeed in trucking. If you think about it, as a trucking company, they need people like veterans that's going to show up and get the freight there. That's what they're looking for. But the thing is, it is not always easy. It requires commitment. It requires patience. It requires sacrifice. But for many veterans, is a road that leads to freedom, stability, and purpose. So thank you to every veteran listening tonight. Thanks for your service. Really, really appreciate it. And remember, your career, military career, isn't over. You're just starting a new mission. That's all you're doing. So keep it going. Thank y'all for joining Man Talk 133, where men unite. Until next time. Hey, don't forget, before I get out here, do not forget Facebook, Us Talking, YouTube, Man Talk 133, iHeart Radio, Man Talk 133, Spotify, Man Talk 133. We all over. Y'all just got to check us out, man. Just check us out. We appreciate all the support. We're growing on all our platforms. We really appreciate it. And without y'all, it wouldn't be possible. So we really appreciate it. Thank y'all for joining in tonight. Until next time, y'all, God bless, and we gone. I'm gone. Peace.
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0: Pasa, mi gente. Hey, welcome to the Motivated Mindset with Jose Flores. I am your host, Jose Antonio Flores. We're going to keep it simple. Bronx born, Brooklyn raised, proud Latino who learned early that struggle can either break you or build you up. I'm an Army veteran, retired senior NCO. I'm a mediator, advocate, transformational leader. And before we get rolling, mi gente, today is Armed Forces Day, a day dedicated to honoring the brave men and women currently serving in every branch of the United States military, along with those who have worn the uniform with pride and sacrifice. So I want to send a powerful salute to all my veteran, active duty, service members, National Guard, reservists, and most important, military families and first responders listening today. Mucho respeto. And you already know, you know, I'm also for the month of May, we proudly recognize Asian American and Pacific Islander Heritage Month. It's a time to celebrate the rich cultures, histories, resilience, and achievements, contributions of Asian and American and Pacific Islanders community across our nation. It's a reminder that diversity, culture, perseverance, and the strength of our shared human stories continue to shape and strengthen America every single day. Todos los días, mi gente. You know, I've dedicated my life serving others through leadership, compassion, resilience, and purpose. I grew up in New York City. How you doing? Understanding that life does not hand you anything easy, mi gente, from humble beginnings to leading soldiers in peace and war. For more than 30 years in the United States Army, that's what I did. I learned that true leadership is never just about authority. It's about corazón. It's about heart. It's about showing up for people when life is heavy. It's about discipline, accountability, compassion, and never quitting on yourself or the people counting on you. You know, after the military, my mission continued through the civil service as an EEO director, certified mediator, and helping people navigate discrimination, conflict, and some of the most difficult moments of their professional lives with dignity and fairness. Because behind every title, every rank, every struggle, there is still a human being trying to be seen, heard, and respected. That same calling led me to continue serving veterans, volunteering in my community, supporting organizations like the Wounded Warrior Project, Team Red, White, and Blue, and eventually becoming an end-of-life death doula, helping individuals transition with dignity, peace, and compassion during life's most sacred moments. And through every chapter of my journey, one thing became clear. Your pain doesn't have to become your prison. Your setbacks do not define your future, and your purpose does not expire because life knocks you down, mi gente. The motivational mindset is more than motivation. This is about transformation. This is a place for real conversations about leadership, healing, resilience, right? Faith, growth, culture, right? Mindset. And discovering who you truly were created to become, whether you are rebuilding your life, leading a team, fighting through adversities, searching for purpose, or simply trying to become a better version of yourself. You belong here, okay? Because where I come from in the Bronx, Brooklyn, we learn how to survive, but through faith, growth, and purpose, we also learn to lead, heal, and inspire others. So my friends, coge una silla, take a seat. How you doing? Abre la mente, open your mind, feed your soul, and let's grow together. You know what I'm saying? Stay frosty, stay motivated, and never forget that your story still has purpose, mi gente, always. You know, and one last thing before we start about today's conversation, right? If it challenges you to grow, right? If you find this, that what we're talking about is, you know, is something that you can relate to in your own life, then I invite you to become a part of the community, como dicen, right? Become part of the community, you know, because this is created for people who are trying to go through their life, not just go through it. You know, we have real conversations. We have real struggles. We have real purpose. So if you believe in the conversation that inspire people to lead better, heal, think deeper, live with intention. Help us keep this mission growing. Hit that button, scan that right there. Subscribe to the channel and share this episode, mi gente. share it with somebody who may need this message today, because you never know who's fighting that silent battle. And sometimes one conversation can change a life. You know what I'm saying? Let me see if I got this. Where we at? Going to comments. I think I can put it right in here. Bam. Let me see. Yep. I just put it in the comment section and make sure it goes. That's the YouTube channel. You know, hey, that's how we grow. That's how we keep conversations going. You know what I'm saying? So if you can do it, it's all good. You know what I'm saying? Because we're here to support. Okay, mi gente. Let's talk about today's guest. Yay, yay. Thank you very much. Today's guest is someone whose work and leadership truly aligns with the heart of what the Motivated Mindset is all about, with purpose, transformation, compassionate leadership, and creating meaningful impact in the lives of authors, others. Joining us today is Malie Pompadet, a sought-after keynote speaker, TEDx speaker, best-selling author, leadership, thought leadership, right, and founding CEO of the SOAR Community Network. For more than 20 years, Malie has helped organizations, executives, and leaders build stronger cultures, develop compassionate leadership, and create collaborative workplaces. Adonde gente, where people and purpose can truly thrive through her work in leadership development, executive coaching, strategic culture transformation, and organizational growth. She has become a trusted voice for leaders navigating change, complexity, and high-stakes responsibility. What makes her story even more powerful is the journey behind the success as a refugee, entrepreneur, executive, and advisor, and culture architect. She brings being authentic, resilience, and human connection, mi gente, that deeply resonates with audiences across the public, private and nonprofit sectors. Her message goes beyond business. It's about leading with clarity, compassion, courage, and intention while never losing sight of the human side of leadership. Oi, today, we're going to talk about leadership. We're going to talk about culture. We're going to talk about resilience, purpose, driven impact, and what truly it means to create environments where people feel seen, value, empowered, and inspired to grow, mi gente. Tú entiendes lo que te digo? Get ready for a powerful conversation. Por favor, welcome my guest. Let's do the thing that I be doing up in here, and then we're going to kick this off. Yay!
1: The interview of the week is brought to you by Jersey Mike's A Sub Above.
0: Welcome, welcome. Oh, my God. Welcome, ma'am. Thank you. Thank you for being here. Malie. Thank you. Oh, let me see. I can't hear you. It's okay. We get these things. Can you hear me? Can you hear me? Okay. And we're trying to get some time. There we go. There we go. Welcome to the show, ma'am. Thank you. Oh, my goodness. We have some tech. I don't know why it's not working right now, but that's okay. I can't hear you, but that's all right. That's all right. Don't know. It happens sometimes. We get these technical difficulties sometimes. Let's see.
2: Let's see.
0: How about now? No, not yet. No, no, that's okay. We'll try to work these things. Oh, my goodness. I don't know why it's not working. Make sure. No, it's not on there. It's not. No, we're going to keep moving it. We're going to keep moving it. Oh, my goodness. Let's see what we got. Let's see what we got. Nothing yet. Let's see. Can you speak? I see your mic is off. It's still on mute.
3: Now, can you hear me?
0: Yay! We're good. Thank you.
3: There's something going
0: welcome.
3: On.
0: With welcome.
3: Thank you so much for having me, Jose. I'm so grateful to be here.
0: Oh, I am so, oh my goodness. This is awesome. Like I said, I've read everything on your websites and everything. And you know, first and foremost, gracias for being here, you know, for joining the Motivated Mindset, because your journey is powerful, you know, inspiring. But, you know, like I said, before those titles and other, who are you? People want to know. Use my lead.
3: Con placer. Thank you so much for inviting me. Thank you for your team for reaching out. Mm-hmm. And again, your story is amazing as well. So I think we're going to be learning a lot from each other today. Yes,
0: and where you're from? Yes, ma'am.
3: Of course. So again, Malie Pompadet, I am the founder and CEO of SOAR Community Network. Before all of that, I was a child refugee of war coming here with my family from war-torn Laos. I am aging myself here, but I was a baby back then. and really just learned how to navigate life in the United States of America. There were so many lessons along the way as a young child that I learned. I learned a lot about compassionate leadership, because I often wondered why people from across the world would see the opportunity as a positive thing to sponsor our family from the refugee camps to come here to the United States. And that kind of experience, or those types of experiences, they always kind of create a print, you know, on your heart. And so part of the work that we do now today was rooted in that journey of learning that there are compassionate souls out there in the world who care deeply beyond themselves. So that was really the journey from way, way, way early on in my life. And coming to the U.S. has been really interesting. You know, you grow up and you parent your parent, and you become an adult real quick, and you really don't know what it feels like to live in abundance mentality and to feel free and to feel joy, like genuine joy, because you're always stressed and you're always worried. So I had to do a lot of that unlearning when I got older. So it's a little taste of my background.
0: No, that's stupendous. And we got another background. Hey, your Latino roots too. Talk to me up in here. Oh, tiguerito. We both talk Spanish. Well, you talk more than I do, but let's talk about that too. That is so important. About you speak Spanish and other languages.
3: In high school, or actually in high school, we had the opportunity to decide if we wanted to learn a foreign language. And back then it was called FLEX, Foreign Language Exchange. And I decided that I wanted to study Spanish. Now, my father, being from Laos, and it was colonized by the French a long time ago, so he spoke some French, and he asked me, well, why don't you learn French? Mm-hmm. And when I was a young girl, I always had it in my heart that there were two things to get us out of poverty. One was education. So mm-hmm. I definitely became a nerd and straight A student and top of my class. And the other thing was entrepreneurship. I think 7 or 8 years old, I kind of had it in my heart to really figure out what it was going to take for me to one day own my own business. And so that kind of, you know, made me really think about the journey. What was my focus, right?
0: How
3: was I going to make that happen? And so the Spanish part is really about, my dad said, well, I think French is a good option. And I said, well, if I want to own my own business and travel the world one day, there are over 20 countries that speak Spanish. I have more options. So that's the story of how I learned Spanish. I learned it all the way through high school. Mm-hmm. I went to college and I studied Spanish. I got a degree in Spanish. And I didn't know this was going to happen. But eventually, many, many moons later, I didn't know that I would actually be using it more often. And I ended up marrying a Puerto Rican man. So there you go.
0: Oh, my goodness. So you speak proper Spanish. You went to school. You know, I've been speaking that Spanglish, like, you know, when I meet Puerto Ricans from the alley. Mira porque, tú sabes, el Rufo y la guagua, like I said, they're like, what? What are you saying? And I'm like, what you mean? You know, so yes. I truly know. Thank you so much. That is, and how is that with all those things? How has that, especially for this month, as we celebrate, you know, Asian Pacific, Hawaiian Island, how impactful is that with who you are and the way that you run your company?
3: Just from a human level, I think it's so important that we understand and know where we come from. Mm-hmm. I think just every human being needs to feel like they have an understanding of their history, their culture, mm-hmm. their heritage, who their ancestors were, even if we can't put a name to them, right? Like what we're made of. And being Asian American, being Lao American, I take a lot of pride in that. When I was younger, it was very hard to navigate the neighborhoods that we lived in. You know, we landed in Southeast DC when it's not as beautiful as it is now.
0: Right, right.
3: What's considered, quote unquote, the rhetoric was capital of the world back then. And it was really difficult because not many people look like us, and, yeah. you know, getting bullied and all of that, navigating all of that was very difficult. Yeah. So you go through that and you really think about, you know, how do you get out of those zip codes, right? Mm-hmm. You end up a lot of times focusing on, you know, daydreaming about things, right? Wondering what life would be like if you weren't scared all the time, right? And so, you know, that's a part of it, Jose, that's a part of it, right? Being able to understand where you came from, being Asian, also navigating the sense of belonging.
0: Yes.
3: How do you feel belonging when there's not a lot of people that look like you or understand your plight? And so that was difficult as a young person.
0: Wow. No, I can relate to that. I know when I first joined the military, there was back then when I had a DA, how you doing? Take your ride. Right now, you know, I ain't got no hair. But it was crazy because the African Americans would look at me and say, yeah, you know, you got big lips, but you don't look like us, you know? And then the other people who were from Puerto Rico say, his English is too well. And it wasn't until I found people from New York or people who were more like me that can relate to me. But for a minute, I felt like an outlier. Like, who am I? Trying to find who I am, you know? So I can relate, you know? And with everything you tell me, you've become like a, como se dice, like a bridge builder across communities with this. And, you know, when did you realize your purpose was, como se dice, bigger than yourself? Like, that was there a moment for you?
3: Oh, my gosh. I think it came with me, but I think the external forces, meaning life and fear, really had you focus on just getting through the next day, helping your family get through the next day. Mm-hmm. What I did recognize was that after a lot of painful experiences in my life, I won't go into all the details because it could take 3 hours.
0: Yeah, I only got so much long.
3: There was a lot of pain in my life that I've had to overcome and navigate. One example was when I was 27, I was engaged to be married, and 3 months before our wedding, my then fiance passed away, jumping into the Potomac River to save 5 drowning boys.
0: Oh my goodness.
3: And he was able to help others save 4 of the 5. And so we lost 2 people that day. Mm. That was a very difficult experience, as you can imagine. My whole world was just turned upside down. Everything that I had planned up to that point, kind of, I was able to manifest. Right. And then when that type of painful experience happens, it just kind of shifts the way you think about life. You know, do you want to be so stringent and plan everything and not live? And so that experience really, honestly, I say this often, it sounds really strange, but that death brought me to life, meaning I saw how valuable life is, how much time we have, we don't know. We talked a little bit about this offline, Jose.
0: Yes, ma'am.
3: And I had a best friend who committed suicide, and that is, you know, we talked a lot about that epidemic right now as well, offline. And so those types of things were very difficult to overcome. And I think that when you go through those traumatic experiences, there's one of two ways you can go, right? You can decide to just give it all up and stay in the dark and you know, basically run away from life, or you can heal, which is very difficult to do. You can go through the journey of healing, I should say. You should go through the journey of grief and then decide every day to take one step at a time and move forward, even if you can't see the light in the dark tunnel. Mm-hmm. And it takes a lot of discipline. It takes a lot of belief in oneself. It also takes a lot of support from others, which some of us, I had a hard time asking for, to be able to overcome those things. So, you know, it's interesting when we think about the pains in our life, that gifts come out of the painful moments as well.
0: No, I can relate to that, you know, especially when you don't know how to deal with the pain. How do you go? And I can relate. I have PTSD. So when I was dealing with stuff, I did self-medicate. Because knowing that even when you're drinking, that's not going to take away the pain, you know, and then you learn through it. And then finally, I had to say, hey, I need some help. I need help. And I've been very fortunate to have a really good support system. And that makes a big difference, like you said. Well, just having that. Let me just, somebody said, we had a LinkedIn user that said, Wepa, this is from earlier. Wepa, oh, thank you. That's right. And we have another LinkedIn user, Victor Cordat Nazares. I know what you're saying. I don't know if he was saying it when I was, you know, saying nobody was out there. So, you know, hey, and if you know somebody, like, just you can do a shout out.
3: No, I mean, I will say this is so hilarious. The person we picked on is actually Victor Coronazaro and mi marido. That's mi esposo.
0: Look at that!
3: Victor, hola, gracias.
0: Gracias, Victor. ¿Qué pasa, hermano? All right. And we have a link that we have a question from a LinkedIn user that says, how has your Lyle heritage influenced the way you lead, collaborate, and build community?
3: Oh, that's a great question. You know, I really modeled the lessons that my parents taught me. They were very patient. They helped me many times. And I say me, but I really mean us, my siblings, our family. They had it really tough. You know, they were working 2 or 3 jobs trying to make ends meet. And I do have to say this because I'm always very proud. It took my parents only 7 years. Father as a janitor, mother as a dishwasher at a bakery first, and then a hotel housekeeper. Wow. 7 years to save $20,000 to buy a home in the U.S. And so, you know, that's the stuff that I'm made of. But I will say that they helped me a lot to reframe our experiences. Mm-hmm. You know, it was tough. We didn't have a lot of money, but my father always helped us to, even when we were shopping at thrift stores, he would play games with us and say, hey, today you're only going to go and look for I think it was the orange tags. We didn't know it then. The orange tags were least expensive. But he created an experience. My grandmother lived with us. They created that experience culturally being Lao. They taught us to be humble. And that was a positive thing early on. And then I had to unlearn some of that when I became an executive, because I had to learn how to stand up for myself, have a voice, right? To be able to advocate for oneself. And so there was a balance of learning culturally what humility is, and then balance that with making sure that your voice gets heard. Mm-hmm. Also, they took us to the temple so that we can really have the rituals that can connect us to our culture. They taught us to treat everyone as our neighbors, to give and not just take. And so those are some of the cultural things being Lao. I also learned of a heritage or organization, a cultural organization, and I started to get on the board of that organization so I can stay connected to the culture from the arts perspective. So those are some of the examples. But it also, in terms of how it translates to leadership, those lessons of humility, but at the same advocating for your voice, watching my parents having all the good qualities and great qualities of being great and passionate leaders, but then also watching the other side of them being taken advantage of was an opportunity for me to also learn how to, for myself first, balance that and then be able to teach that to other leaders.
0: Wow, amazing. We had a comment from Zuli that said, she said 100%. Yeah, absolutely. And she also said, before we get to the question, humble beginnings teach us so much, in my opinion. So true. So true. You know, and let me see. We have a question from a LinkedIn user. And the question is, what practices or mindsets help you heal, rebuild, and step into your power after adversity?
3: This one was really hard for me. It was hard for me to go seek therapy, because my parents never talked about it. Not that they didn't want to, they just didn't know how to navigate this. My father was also captured and sent to a re-education camp during the whole, you know, civil unrest in Laos. So he was just not in the position to help us with that. So when I lost my late fiance, and then I had all the other losses, including my father, to a 3-week battle with cancer, it was difficult, but I had to get help. So I sought therapy, I sought group therapy. And then I also learned after a couple of years of going through that, I really didn't want that to be a crutch. So I learned other modalities. I learned EFT, emotional freedom technique, where you take your fingertips and you basically tap in the different meridian points to unlock the stress and the pain with your own fingertips. So think about it as acupuncture without the needles, with your fingertips.
0: Oh, yeah.
3: EFT, emotional freedom technique. Meditation. I don't do this consistently now, but my grandmother used to taught me some breathing techniques and meditation techniques when I was little, and that kind of carried me through. And deep breathing. I've learned through the years that sighing and taking in extra oxygen gives you a moment of pause. That's really helped me a lot. And I've done a lot of writing. So you find things that resonate with your soul and help you feel connected and free to explore and to express yourself. It could be writing like me with poetry and music. It could be dancing, it could be gardening, but you have to find something, a modality that works, that's uniquely for you, that works for you, so that you can remember to ground yourself in those moments when it's just unbearable.
0: Absolutely, yeah. And I think we talked, offline, I can speak about veterans that once they retire, when they're going through pain, they do nothing. They just sit at home and it just builds up because, one, they don't want to ask for help, or they don't know how to deal with it, you know. And, you know, when you talked about the family, like, you know, my family, they, when we talk about mental health issues, we never wanted to talk about it, you know. It's like, I don't know, taboo, whatever, and it was just, hey, suck it up. You know, you're a man, don't worry about it, you know? And it was like, all right, Dad. But then that comes out like Pandora's box later on in life, right? So we're going to, before we have another question, we're going to take a 1 minute commercial break, and then we'll come back and we'll talk about SOAR and your stuff. We'll hit that. This is really short. Let me see, where is it? I got it right where she's at, right here. Here we go.
2: 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You're not doing it alone. I guide you, I support you, and I keep you consistent, because that's where the real results come from. So if you're tired of starting over and you're ready to finally feel like yourself again, guess what? I got you. This is the Wellness Mindset. And if you are watching this on Motivated Mindset, say Wellness Mindset when you reach out. I got you. Let's get you back to being you.
0: Hey, that was stupendous. I'll do her next week. But before we go into that, we had some questions. Lakeisha says, Coach Lakeisha, therapy can be such a gift to oneself.
3: Absolutely. Couldn't agree more. And you had mentioned something, and I think Zuli had mentioned something about humble beginnings or experiences. You know, I always say that even though all of us go through very difficult times in life, sometimes, again, it feels just so impossible to get to the other side, to feel any sense of hope or joy again. And what I've learned through the years is all of those experiences over time, when we can get over the hurdle, it's kind of like building our empathy buckets so deep and so wide that we can just about help anybody, relate to anybody. And I think that is such a gift, to be able to take that pain, to be able to take those experiences when we've kind of moved forward and they don't feel so raw, that we understand also that there are always lessons that not only can help you move forward, but those can really serve others as well.
0: Absolutely. Zuli has another question. She's awesome, by the way. Zuli's awesome. And her question is, you have such an amazing story of resilience. Do you have a book? If not, I think you should.
3: Thank you, Zuli. I do have a book. I have a memoir. I do have to make the second edition because my husband's not even in the first edition. But it's called A Million Fireflies. I I wrote it many, many moons ago, and it really journey. It helps to share my family's, my parents' journey through my voice, through my eyes, leaving Laos, and then how my life kind of evolved here in the United States, how I learned to navigate. Funny stories like, you know, because I grew up in Southeast DC and then moved to Marble Heights right outside of DC, when other little girls wanted to look like blonde and blue eyes, I actually wanted to fit in, and I wanted to have curly hair. I wanted to be dark. I wanted to, you know, wanted to the Black community. Yes. Where I pretty much grew up. And so it's, you know, it's capturing all these interesting mm-hmm. moments of our lives that nobody really sees when you read my bio. Nobody knows what it took to get here, or the funny moments and the painful but triumphant moments that it took to be in a position to even be blessed to be on a podcast like yours.
0: No, thank you, ma'am. No, I'm blessed to have you. Please, thank you. But you know, you're right. I remember as a young person trying to fit in, trying to get acceptance, even when it was wrong. I said, I don't care. I just want to be part of something, you know, in the group, and that peer pressure, and just, yeah, it's challenge. I can relate a little bit to it, you know. But we have another question. Oh, somebody

0: are unique and valuable. If you thought it up, it can be of service to somebody else, right? You don't have to compare your ideas to anybody else's great ideas. The fact that that idea came from you, through you, is enough to say that it's brilliant and it's worthy of taking a closer look to see if you can build something great from that idea.
1: Cool beans. So I have a question. So what does SOAR stand for, and what inspired you to create the SOAR Community Committee Network?
0: Well, SOAR, originally when I launched the company, SOAR stands for See, Own, Articulate, and Release Your Unique Message and Mission into the World. And when I launched the company over 15 years ago now, I served solopreneurs, independent people, micro businesses. So it was really about helping them map their purpose, their why, and uncover what they could be doing either career-wise or as a business that is authentically there. So it originated from See, Own, Articulate, and Release. As our company evolved and grew, we started to serve not just the individual owners, but also now their teams, their staff, their employees. And now SOAR means making sure that your team, your organization, truly can soar to accomplish the mission that you set forth with a team that actually collaborates well, innovates together, and has really effective communication to do that.
1: Got it. Would that be like, so if somebody said, what does a truly healthy organization culture look like and feel like to you? That would be some of the elements that would be needed.
0: Yes, many years ago, our executive team sat down and said, well, what makes us unique and different from any other organizational development company out there, coach or consultant? And it wasn't really about the competition part of it. It was more about how do you create something that has a methodology that we can actually expand and grow and make sustainable. And so we built a framework, a methodology called C3. And within that framework, what is really important to us is that our clients understand the value of empathy and compassion. The first C is compassion. So our work, our programs, our workshops, our retreats, they're really rooted in making sure that every leader, regardless of their title, and we believe every employee is a leader, by the way, that's really important, that they actually understand, learn the foundations of empathy and compassion. So we teach compassionate leadership. The second C is how do you take that individual now and help foster the team? How do you take all of that learning that an individual learns and also support the team learning? So talent development is really key for us. And how do you build cohesive yet high performing? So it's not just kumbaya, we feel great today, but how are your activities, your working relationships really driving results to be high performing? And then the third C is fostering collaboration across the organization, across all leadership levels, so that people really are feeling less siloed and have real opportunities for the organization to understand and to walk toward their North Star, accomplish their mission together.
1: No, that is awesome. And I know you've also worked with universities and created leadership programs. And do you have any concerns for the next generation?
0: I have concerns for all generations. The next generation, I think they, well, I want to give them credit too. Our younger generation, there are so many brilliant things that they know that we don't know, that they understand that we don't understand. So I want to make sure that we also lift them up for all the brilliance that they bring forth to us. And also, there's a lot of wisdom in our generation and older that can support them. For instance, a lot of the social skills, because we did go through a COVID, which was a global challenge for our young ones to be able to have interactions, to go beyond the computer screen or their phones. And so one of the mission that we had, we piloted a program at Wake Forest University where we

0: not only taught leadership skills, but we also embedded character development, which included critical thinking skills, effective communication, emotional intelligence. We taught them things like social capital, making sure they understand how to build relationships and network the right way, and make sure that they understand even their value sets. So yes, we have the leadership skills, but before the leadership skills, we have to have basic human skills. How do you be a good human?
1: No, absolutely. And we got Yvette with a question. And she said, Jose, many people may not know this, but Mali has been recognized by Oprah Winfrey, own Network Belief Initiative. Mali, how did that experience influence your mission or visibility? Thank you, Yvette.
0: Oh, Yvette, thank you so much. So many moons ago, I do have to give credit where credit is due. I met this beautiful soul. Her name is Dr. Sister Jenna of the Meditation Museum. It was through her relationship with Oprah and the Oprah Winfrey Network where she invited us to become a part of this a belief team initiative. So they hand-selected several organizations. Some of them were churches and nonprofits and businesses. And offered up the opportunity to join this belief team initiative where we can talk about belief and spirituality, regardless of religious affiliation, and bring people together. So that's how we got affiliated with the OWN Network, through that initiative.
1: That is stupendous. That's awesome. And ladies and gentlemen, keep them questions coming. But how, what we're going to talk about, show the slides, how can people get a hold of you as we move forward? And that's one of the websites, right? Mali, you can tell them about that website on the bottom.
0: Absolutely. Yes. It's very easy to, first of all, find me, because I don't think there's another Mali Pompadit.
1: Pompadit, you're right.
0: Love to sit down with her and learn how her life's going. But Mali Pompadi, you can Google my name. My website is soarcommunitynetwork.com. The link below also takes you to a landing page where you can see my expanded bio, my speaking topics. And those speaking topics are all formatted to also be workshops and retreats where some of our coaches and facilitators can support organizational leaders through some of those programs. Mm-hmm. So yes, and we've really focused on, again, what we lovingly call human development. So human development, talent strategy, executive coaching, and also supporting everyone, individual contributors, to really help them understand their own value and worth, how to advocate for themselves, how to learn a little bit more about conflict resolution, how to communicate effectively with one another, and how to lead with empathy and compassion. See each other as human beings and not just workers and colleagues.
1: Yes. Want me to go to the next slide, ma'am?
0: Yes, please, please. Thank you.
1: Yes, ma'am.
0: And, you know, you asked me to share this here. You know, why work with us? Well, there's a lot of organizations out there you can choose from. And we are proud to say that we work as a consortium model. So there are lots of experts that we trust as well. And so if our solutions are not the right solution for you, we have an entire network of brilliant business advisors, coaches, as well as facilitators who we can bring to the table for you. So, you know, it's a one-stop shop. If you are an executive coach, a facilitator, or an organization similar to ours, we really don't want to see you as competition. There's so much work out there in the world globally. There's a lot of need for leadership development, for workforce development. So we should partner up and be teaming up together. So that's why you work with us. We are open. We want to make change happen. We want to transform lots of organizations and lots of lives. These are some areas that we focus on. You know, we have programs that really help the organization do strategic planning or purpose mapping, we call it. And we also have programs where even your individual contributors, everyone in the organization, can take courses that we've created. Our mapping process is available so that they can also understand what is mine to do, what is their personal purpose in life, and how does that actually align with the organization that they work for and they support. Employee experience, making sure we're getting a pulse of the entire organization. How are people really feeling? There's oftentimes a disconnect between what a manager thinks that's happening,
1: yeah,
0: what employees are actually feeling. And so being able to help bridge that and make sure that, you know, we're supporting a strategy that really supports every level of leadership. Mm-hmm. Behavioral insights. It's big deal for us to bring behavioral science to the mix. We work with a lot, and you know this, Jose, you know, we've had opportunities to work with HUD and FAA. So we also have a lot of engineering firms we support, a lot of financial folks we support, logic-minded analytical brains. So we bring the science because we want the data to create the transformation. We don't want to have to convince you of the science. That's really important in terms of behavioral science. Talent optimization, how do you optimize your team? How do you make sure that the team dynamics is understood and that people understand each other's preferred work style, leadership style, so that they can work really well together? So a lot of team building that we do as well. And the list goes on, executive coaching for sure. We really, really believe in ongoing development. And there are some cost-effective ways to do that now where it won't cost you millions and millions of dollars. If you're a large enterprise and if you're a smaller enterprise, there are brilliant ways to make sure that everybody in the organization is getting developed. And there's ways that you can scale up as well as you grow. So, you know, group coaching there and retreats and workshops. We have people all over at this point, the globe now. You know, we're speaking to coaches in Spain, Spanish speaking, multilingual, so that we can support the global need for effective leadership development.
1: It's funny because the LinkedIn uses Sable Español, so don't be shy. Connect with Soil Community Network.
0: Yes, yeah. Please do. We have plenty of folks who speak Spanish.
1: And that's what we're talking about, the mapping, that last slide.
0: The person has it already. You can skip through this, but it's really an opportunity if you're an individual or if you have a large or small team, mm-hmm. and you want the opportunity for every employee to kind of connect with what's mine to do, help them understand what is their purpose and mission in life. We have multiple purposes. We play different roles, but there's always an overarching theme. And if you as a leader can help your employees understand their own value and purpose in life and how that can align to their roles and responsibilities, it is life-changing, and it's also transformational for the organization.
1: Awesome. And yes. I think we talked about some of this here too. Yes. Is this different?
0: Yes, it is. We did talk about this, and you can find all of this on our website. You know, we want to make sure that we're not just looking at the individual or a smaller team. We're looking at the whole organization. And if it's a large organization, it doesn't happen overnight. Mm-hmm. We want to pilot programs. We want to collect data. We want to make sure that we test it. And then we empower your own internal teams, whether it's your chief people officer or your HR, your chief HR person, or a team that focuses on employee experience. We actually want to empower that internal team to use our model so that you don't have to rely on us year in and year out to outsource the whole thing. And if you're a smaller firm, there are programs for you as well to make sure that foundationally you are thinking about culture and ongoing people and talent development from the very beginning of your growth stage.
1: That's awesome. Awesome.
0: Yes. And again, this is great. Thank you so much for finding all of this. This is a nice surprise, but we have tons and tons of articles and free resources available to anybody that wants them. And for our clients, they actually have access to our client portal 24/7 for any mm-hmm. type of templates that they're looking for. If you care about people and you see people as, you know, the most important ask that you can have as an organization, then we're the hub for you.
1: And Malie, I did read some of that. It was really good information. Okay. I was like, wow, this is stupendous. This is really good.
0: Yes, we try to make sure that it's not just theoretical, but action steps, samples, benchmarks, mm-hmm. and activities that you can try with your team.
1: Because when I was in the military, we would have a leader book. And in that leader book, you would have everything. I mean, from the shoe size to like regulations and things. So this would be great reading for leaders, especially new leaders.
0: Yes, yes. So, we definitely want the new leaders, the emerging leaders to feel that these resources are available to you. You don't have to know everything. Mm-hmm. That's part of living. That's part of, you know, some of the what we call small Fs and failures are really valuable. You're going to mess up. But it's really about how do you learn from those mistakes or those challenges and move forward in a very productive way, but also then become a mentor to others.
1: Yes, absolutely. Absolutely. Zuli.
0: Yes, there we go. So, Zuli, especially for you, this is Alien Fireflies. This is the memoir that I wrote many moons ago. You can find it on Amazon and Barnes & Nobles. And then I've also have been blessed to collaborate with other authors and co-written international best-selling books, one of them being The Balancing Act. So this is a collection of brilliant women around the world sharing the balancing act that we have as women in life, in work, in business, in life, in society. So those are examples of books that I've been able to author. Born to Be Me is another international best-selling book that I was involved with. And this one is really raw. It takes the journey of these beautiful women and tells us the truth about our journeys. It's not always pretty, and talks a lot about resilience and gives you real practical tools to help you move forward in life. And another example is Namaste. So there's a few books out there, over 5 books I've authored, but the memoir is A Million Fireflies.
1: Yeah. Oh, and how can people connect with you?
0: Yes, like I said, you can Google my name, but I'm definitely on Instagram. My Facebook actually was hacked like the first year after COVID, and so I had to start all of my social profiles over, so you can now find me on Instagram and LinkedIn. I use a lot as well, so feel free to connect with me, please.
1: There's our LinkedIn page, ladies and gentlemen.
0: LinkedIn, yes.
1: Yeah. And last page.
0: Absolutely. So feel free to connect with me. I'll go ahead and give you my email address. It's mali@soarcommunitynetwork.com. But you also have my direct phone and our office phone here as well. So if you don't need to speak with me, but you have questions about our offerings and you want to talk to one of our team members, you can certainly call our office and let us know what you're interested in. And you can always also send an email to info@soarcommunitynetwork.com.
1: Absolutely. We have a question from one of my veteran brothers. Yes. DeMarco, Tony, he says, what has been the biggest challenge dealing with new leaders?
0: I think the biggest challenge with new leaders is making sure that they have the resources that they need to truly thrive. You know, sometimes when you've been in leadership for a long time, we take for granted the things we didn't know when we were first newly promoted. And so we expect some of our newer leaders, our emerging leaders, to get it right the first or second time, or to even know some of the terminology that we've learned as we climbed the corporate ladder, as in my case, as I became an entrepreneur. Sometimes I work with new entrepreneurs, startups, and sometimes it's pro bono and sometimes it's an engagement. And I have to remember that I'm 15 years, and by the way, before launching SOAR, I had a financial practice for 7 years. So 20 plus years of running a business. And so I have to remind myself that the terminology, the wisdom that I've gathered through the years, I have to make sure that I help them start fresh, or that I don't take for granted the things that they may feel intimidated to ask about.
1: And we'll take one last question. It is from a LinkedIn user. And that question is, this is a great conversation. Looking back, what's something you wish your younger self knew?
0: That I am perfectly imperfect. That it's enough. I don't have to seek approval from everybody else. That I am worthy. That I am special. That I belong.
1: Yes.
0: If I could go back and just love on her more, it would have saved me years of insecurity and self-doubt. I probably would have launched my business sooner. And so, yeah, a lot of it is just loving that younger self and making sure that they feel safe and protected, and that you've got them now. And that work actually happens up to this day, no matter how what your age is, to be able to have conversations with that younger self on a daily basis, because those tantrums come up from somewhere. You
1: know? They do.
0: And it's just, look in the mirror, you see your little self having a tantrum, and you've got to calm that little person down and let them know, I've got you.
1: Billy, I've been asked that question, and I know if I were to go back, I would just tell my younger self, just hang in there. Yeah. It's going to get better, because it was all those things, those failures, those mistakes. Oh, my goodness. My first couple of years was a total financial waste, but oh, my God, I had a good time. But that's a different story. But it was like, wow. But it was those things that I learned that maybe who I am today. I would just say, Jose, hang in there. It's going to get better. I know there's some things you wish you could. But that would be. But as we come down to almost ending, Malik, I'm gonna leave the floor to you. Any last things, anything we didn't cover, anything you want to put out to somebody listening that may say, you know what, I'm in a place I don't know where to go, or business leader, anything before we, you know, we close.
0: Well, I think there's a couple things that I want to share before I close. One, if you can dream it, it can happen. We I know it sounds cliche, but if it's a dream of yours, you want to at least give yourself a chance, right? Seek input from others, ask for support, ask for resources, make sure that the dream becomes, at least you work toward actualizing your dream, so that you don't waste your life when you look back and you realize, I didn't try, right? It's for you. Second thing I would say, when it was really hard for me, I would often say in the mirror, everything is as it should be, or it would be something else. Mm-hmm. And it sounds so simple, and you don't really have an answer, but that knowing, that understanding that if this is happening, and it has to be happening for a reason, because it would be happening to somebody else. And that's really helped me to just stay the course. Mm-hmm. And then through my grief, really what helped me was truly believing, like almost blind faith that one day it's got to get better. Mm. Because it can't stay dark forever.
1: So true.
0: Everything changes in life, including the dark spaces.
1: Yes, yes. You know, there's a saying, when you're going through hell, keep going. You know, so I can relate to that. Malik, thank you for all the information, for your love, your compassion, everything you've shared with us today. And ladies and gentlemen, please reach out. Once we get done, this will record. If you have any question, you can reach out to me. I got the contact information. And just thank you, Malik, just for being here, giving us your, I can feel it. You know, it's like, yeah, this is
0: tremendous. For all my Lao and Thai folks out there, Kop Chai Lai Lai, and then just make sure that, you know, we know our value, mm-hmm. we understand our worth, and we help others see that too. It is so important that every person understands how miraculous they are, mm-hmm. to even have an existence, how much it took for us to even be created.
1: Yes.
0: We are walking miracles. And I have to remind myself of that every day.
1: Well, gracias. Namaste. Gracias, everybody. And before I let everybody go, our guest for next week is Coach Coco. And this was pre-recorded, but it'll still be next Saturday at the same time. You saw her commercial. She is stupendous. If you want to get into energy, she does it. She knows how to do it. And she's, been helping women 35 plus. So please log in and check it out, you know, and you don't want to miss this one. And again, Malik, thank you very much. Have a blessed weekend. Gracias por todo. Ladies and gentlemen, gracias, everybody. Yay, yay. I really want to scream, but my dogs are right outside. I want them scared. They'd be busting
0: up. Thank you, everyone.
1: Everybody have a good one. Gracias.
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2: 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The purpose and character of the use, including whether such use is of commercial nature or is for non-profit educational purposes. 2. The nature of the copyrighted work. 3. The amount and substantiality of the portion used in relation to the copyrighted work as a whole. 4. The effect of the use upon the potential market for or value of the copyrighted work.
3: Hello and welcome again to Oscar Mike Radio. My name is Travis, Marine Corps veteran and your host. Oscar Mike Radio is part of Sinister Ones Productions. 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I want to thank my sponsors, Joyce Asak of Asak Real Estate, Echo 6 Ranch Designs, thank you very much, and my supporters, Kason Shaving Company, Exceptional Parent Magazine, and Fight Camp, be your strongest combination. We're counting down to 500. It's a really fast time and just an exciting time as things change every week. I have a great guest. We actually have a lot in common, even though he's Army and I'm Marine Corps. I want to welcome my next guest, Joseph Urich, Army veteran, host of the Sober Vet podcast, to Oscar Mike Radio. Joe, how are you doing today?
4: I'm doing fantastic, Travis. Thank you for having me. It's an honor.
3: Absolutely, absolutely. Very interested in your story and your current outreach and your military story. And let's start there. You know, we're kind of similar in a way, kind of cousins, if you will.
4: ADA so, represent.
3: Yeah. So tell us about your Army time and how that all worked out.
4: Okay. So my senior year, I was class of 2000. I literally had no direction. I was a class clown. I viewed every classroom as my audience. I had my own desk in the in-school suspension room. I was on academic probation for my senior prom. I had to sign a document before walking the stage of graduation. Like, I was that level class clown. And halfway through my senior year, my best friend came up to me and was like, dude, what are we doing when we graduate? And I was like, oh, I was only worried about today. And he was like, I was talking to an Army recruiter. We could join in something called the Buddy Program and the delayed entry programs. We could sign up now, but not leave until after we graduate. So I was like, all right, dude, I got your back. Let's do it. So we signed up in December of our senior year in the delayed entry program. Weren't set to leave till like August 17th after we graduated. Well, 2 weeks before we go to leave, my buddy calls and says, dude, I'm not going. I'm like, what? What do you mean you're not going? Like, this is your idea. And yeah, he got a lawyer. He backed out. And for whatever reason, he didn't go in. So I was like, all right, I guess I'm doing this solo. So I did basic at Fort Sill, Lawton, Oklahoma. And then I did my AIT at Fort Bliss in El Paso, Texas. And that's where I learned to work with the Patriot Missile System in the Air Defense Artillery. And that's where you and I are common, because you were with the Hawk just before.
3: Yeah,
4: the Patriot,
3: yeah.
4: Right?
3: Yeah, right. It is really interesting. They had Patriot batteries there when I was in right before you, 95 and 99. So Patriot was really rolling online. But if you're in air defense, you go to Fort Bliss.
4: Yep. Absolutely. Yeah. And to meet another air defender is super rare. I consider us the redheaded stepchild of the Army. So it's an honor to meet another air defender.
3: So let's talk about that for a second, because people don't believe me. I'm like, you know, in the Marine Corps, we weren't liked by air wing or infantry. Nobody liked us for a lot of reasons. Joe, the first is we weren't, the grunts didn't consider us hard enough to be infantry. And the air wingers thought that we were crazy. Plus, we practiced shooting their guys down. So we had a problem there. And then I was told one time, you know, straight to my face, that this staff NCO always thought that air defenders were too chicken to be in the front lines or with, you know, a forward unit. And I'm like, well, you know, you look at Ukraine now, without us, air defense, it would have been a very different story. We served a function. And I was going to ask you, did you ever hear the story? They brought in some Kuwaiti hawkers, or I think they were Kuwaitis, and they told us what Saddam Hussein did to the hawk batteries when he rolled into Kuwait. Well, they brought in a group of Kuwaiti air defenders, and they told us that, you know, he sent everything he had at where they knew the batteries were to run them out of missiles. And when they ran them out of missiles, the Republican Guard came through and cut their heads off because, you know, they had exacted a toll. So I just never really subscribed to the notion that we're just in the rear with the gear doing nothing. Like there's, you know, yeah, your enemy's 500 yards away. Our enemy is, you know, what, 20, 40, 60 miles away, and we got seconds to react, right? Isn't that what you were taught?
4: Absolutely, yeah. And if for some reason, if the missile didn't connect, then that missile could have taken out our whole AO. So, I mean, there's always a fear when you have that Scud launch and you're putting a lot of faith in that 18-foot long missile.
3: And what's that like? Now, people don't believe me. What's that like being behind the scope and you're trying to track that Scud or that aircraft down, Joe?
4: So that would be a 14 Echo. I was actually a 14 Tango. So I was a launcher dog. So I was part of the crew that made sure we in place set up the launchers and that they were ready to go. I actually didn't work in the engagement control center. Those are the guys that were looking at the radar. But I can tell you this. Whenever we did have one go off, is this a censored?
3: Kind of, yeah.
4: Okay. So I liken it to when a Patriot missile goes off and you're within 100 yards of it. Talk about a freedom boner, because you can feel that missile reverberate through your whole body. And it is just like the coolest thing to watch it just take off and then whatever direction it's going in. And yeah, it's very cool. It's very powerful, very long range. And I mean, I would say they're pretty accurate for the most part.
3: Well, that's the thing, right? You know, people are like, you know, I was a supply or a motor T or I was a 240 gunner. And I'm like, well, I'm a hawker. We fired a missile as long as your car at a target. And
4: right.
3: To your point, man, there was nothing like seeing the hot missile take off. Mm-hmm. You heard the boom, which means it had broken the sound barrier, and you realize that you put that thing together.
4: Right. Yeah.
3: Oh, it was awesome.
4: That's amazing. Absolutely.
3: And the Hawk battery, you know, you were taught how to use the radars, and we got van time. But everybody started off in launchers, and then you got moved to the acquisition radar, then the tracking radar, and then the van. But they would roll you in and out. And on a field op, they would have you come in and do, you know, scope time so you would at least get your skills worked up and, you know, stay with it. And, you know, if we got a kill on a friendly, you know, simulated course, the lieutenant was pretty happy. But it's a very different MOS, a very different crew that does it, right?
4: It is. Yeah, absolutely. And again, with Patriot, there's people that specifically just work with the launchers, make sure they're up and running. And then there's people in the ECS. And I don't know if you had it. We had a big four. We had the engagement control system, the antenna mass group, the generator truck, the EMG. And then there was the actual radar. So there was an MOS specific to each of those big four. And then we were in charge of everything downrange, just making sure the launchers were hooked up right, running and capable. Yep.
3: No, so in LAM, Light Anti-Aircraft Missile Battalion, you got to do it all. You might not be working on everything at the same time, but you were taught, you know, launchers, the acquisition radar, the tracking radar, and the van. But when we went out to the field, you might be assigned to the acquisition radar, and that's all you worked on during that time. But you knew how to in place and march order a launcher system, drive the loader. And that's the other thing. You guys drove trucks with the missiles already on them.
4: Yes, we did. Yeah. And they were super long because first we were driving the HEMT, which everything in the Army is an acronym. It was a heavy expanded mobility tactical truck. And then the launcher itself was probably like a little longer than like an 18 wheeler. So yeah, doing the driver's training for that was definitely fun. And driving that in country was definitely interesting. But yeah, that was pretty cool to be able to drive them around.
3: What was the night drives like?
4: Pretty wild, because we would be in the blackouts, and so you would only have like the little marker lights on. And yeah, those were definitely interesting, because your co-pilot is trying to read the map and like telling you where to go, because all you see is sand and sand burns. Like, you have no idea where you are. And yeah, there's definitely some interesting times.
3: You can get lost easy, man. You can get
4: way
3: lost
4: easily. Absolutely.
3: People don't believe me.
4: Nah. But what was that? There was a GPS thing. It was like the size of a brick and it had an antenna that flipped up. I forget what that was called, but one of my NCOs taught me how to read that to a T, so I can grid mark exactly where we were on the map while using that. So if we were lost, we would just pull over, get our coordinates on there, and I knew exactly how we could get back.
3: They didn't have them out when I was in. They were just putting those in the Marine Corps. I know what you're talking about, though. It's not like a GPS, but it's like a huge walkie-talkie.
4: You know,
3: not like a it was fitting like a camelback. And they would take it out and get you your 10-digit grid coordinate.
4: Right, exactly. Yep.
3: right there and align it to the map. It was crazy. I guess lieutenants don't get luffs anymore. I don't know. But you do this MOS, and you got to admit, I mean, when you get out, like, not everybody in the Army, nobody in the military knows what you do. What was that like?
4: That was interesting because when it comes to that civilian transformation, the only thing that really coincided with what we did was a truck driver because we drove these big vehicles. And that was it because there was no real missiles in the civilian world. And when you tell people about air defense artillery, like you don't know how they're going to take it. They're like, what does that mean? Like you blow stuff up. Like there's just so many variables of what it is. And again, I liken it's such a small part of the Army that people are like, Army, I figured that'd be Air Force or something else. Like people just don't know how to take it when you say air defense artillery. And then sometimes when you say Patriot missile, they're like, oh, I remember seeing that on the news. And other people don't know what it means. And actually, that's an acronym too. That was Phased Array Tracking Radar Interceptor on Target. Now, the fact that I remember these acronyms, dude, I got out in 04.
3: You don't
4: So,
3: forget.
4: yeah, no, it's like riding a bike, it just stays with you.
3: Like Hawk stands for homing all the way killer, the QARS, continuous wave acquisition radar. It's
4: There you
3: amazing. I
4: go.
3: forget what I had for breakfast 2 weeks ago, but I can
4: Right.
3: remember every one of these things. It's crazy. And
4: I have
3: that's
4: a
3: the
4: quick
3: thing.
4: question for you.
3: Yeah.
4: Do you remember what a OE-254 is?
3: No, I don't.
4: Did you work with them? So they were these antennas that had like these tent poles, and then up top they had these like X wires with these little balls on the end. And that was one thing we were playing bingo, and someone was like said something similar. I was like, that reminds me of the OE-254. Like it's just random military lingo that pops in my brain just at the weirdest times.
3: And just last thing, I mean, you all had to drive generator trucks out there too.
4: Yep.
3: We always thought the vehicles had generators on them just to solve power. So you had Jenny's.
4: So there is a generator on the launcher itself, but
3: Yeah.
4: with the big four up top, there was a truck specifically with like four generators on
3: Yes.
4: it, and that ran the radar, the ECS, and the antenna match group. And then we had a fueler who was on like 24/7, and at like every 6 hours or whatever, he would fill everything up. He was this rotation, and yeah, he was cool.
3: You know, I mean, I don't know how you did it in the Army, but they didn't really mess with the generator guys that much for our battery. They had the PT and all that stuff, but they didn't get to do all the crazy stuff because when we got to our position, the lieutenant wanted power like now.
4: Yes, yeah, they're super important. But I mean, where I was, we were all treated the same. We were all in the same battalion. We all did the same Monday, Wednesday, and Friday were run days. Tuesdays, Thursdays were muscle failure. Like, yeah, we all pretty much did the same. And that's why we became such a family. And to kind of transition into the alcohol thing is
3: Yeah.
4: where I was stationed at Fort Bliss, back when I was in, the drinking age on post was only 18 because we literally were miles away from Juarez, Mexico, where you only had to be 18 to drink. Now, granted, on the weekends in between pay periods, me and my boys, we would still go to Juarez. We called it J-Town because it was super cheap down there. You pay a quarter to cross the Rio Grande, and then we would go to a bar called the Tequila Derby. It was $10 to get in, drink and drown. So if you show up at 8 p.m. on $10, you're drinking till 2 a.m. till they kick you out. So like, yeah, we would have fun out there. So I say that to say this, the Air Defense Artillery, the ADA, we dubbed ourselves Alcoholics Defending America because of the alcohol consumption we did and keeping in tradition with the ADA. Because again, we could go down to the Class 6 as an 18-year-old and buy 2 40s and a bottle of liquor and no one looked twice.
3: So, wait a minute, because when I was there at Fort Bliss, there's a lot of things going on, but the Marine Corps banned us from going to Juarez. And it was our understanding the Army didn't want their soldiers going down there either,
4: Correct.
3: but you all did anyway. But because it was
4: Yes.
3: dangerous, we were told, don't go to Juarez.
4: Dude, it was super dangerous. And now that I look back on it, we were so young and dumb. Because like if you watch a movie like Sicario, it was around that time and there was so much drug wars and stuff. But now granted, we would go down at least 8 to 10 deep, like we knew it was dangerous. But one thing that was pretty wild is like number one, we stuck out like a sore thumb. Because we were a mix when I was in, I was like white people were kind of minorities. So there was white, black, Hispanic, Asian. So we would always go down with a mix of people, but at least those white guys, You could see the high and tight. You could see the tan line. Like, we just stood out like a sore thumb. So at the end of the night, 2 a.m., when we're walking back stateside, there would be these local cops walking from the bridge into Juarez, and they would look for groups like us, and they literally would just grab one of us and just keep walking that way. And we would be like, whoa, whoa, whoa, what are you doing? And they'd be like, dinero, dinero. And we're like, at the end of the night, we're broke. So we're like bringing out ones, and they're like, no, no. They're like, what kind of watch is that? And there's one night my buddy was wearing a Movado, which was like $1,000 watch. And this cop was like, that's a nice watch. And he's like, no, no. And he's like, you want your buddy? And we're like, took his watch off, gave it to him. And the thing is, we couldn't come back and tell our NCOs because we weren't allowed to be in there anyway. So yeah, it was crazy.
3: Man, I tell you, I mean, in Yuma, so I got stationed in Yuma after Fort Bliss. And we were, I mean, the federal rallies were no joke. Like, people complain
4: Right.
3: about American cops. I'm like, you don't know what scared is until a federal rally pulls up to you and says just what you just said. And you
4: Right.
3: realize he knows that you didn't tell your NCOs where you were. He can throw you in jail
4: Absolutely.
3: right now.
4: Right. And good luck getting out of that. Like, ooh, that's scary as hell.
3: Yeah. So you, and it's funny, you know, a lot of your outreach now and your transition story now involves alcohol. Was the military where it really set in that you really liked drinking? Because I had several Marines that on the weekend they'd go get 230 packs, and between Friday night to Sunday afternoon they would go through 230 packs no problem. And you know, later they started having issues. Is this where it started becoming part of your life?
4: It was 100% part of
3: Yeah.
4: our fabric. Like, the parties we would have in the barracks were crazy. Like, on any given Tuesday, we would walk down to the Class 6. You could buy, my favorite 40 at the time was called King Cobra because they had the wide mouths and they were only $1.25 each. So you go down, you get two or four King Cobras. We would come back to the barracks, have our buddy duct tape them to each hand. It was called Edward 40 Hands. And we would just drink as fast as you can because once you start drinking, you're getting ready to break the seal. Like, you can't unzip your pants until you're done at least one of them. And then you would smash it, pull your hand off the duct tape, and then like go relieve yourself. But yeah, like that was just on a Tuesday. On the weekends, it got to the point where we would get drunk twice in a day because our weekends were so short. We would wake up early on a Saturday morning, start boozing, be drunk by like 12, 1 o'clock, pass out, wake up around 6 or 7 o'clock. Get dressed for the club, go out clubbing in El Paso, and then get drunk all over again. And again, back then we were like alcohol is defending America. Like, we made a joke of it, but I mean, it was the part of a huge problem that I didn't realize at the time, because when you're in it, everyone else is doing it, so it seems very normal. When I knew it was a problem is when I got out, because when I first got out, I lived with my parents for a couple months. Before I found an apartment. And literally the first weekend, my stepmom was like, Joe, you are drinking way too much. And I wasn't even like drinking to get drunk. I was just like what I thought casual drinking. But no, it like scared the crap out of her immediately. So of course, in my alcoholic mind, I was like, I gotta get out of here. So she's not watching me anymore. So that like motivated me to get an apartment, which is such like, that was bad too, because then when I was on my own alone in an apartment, no one was there to tell me what not to drink. And it quickly got out of control. Cause again, when you're in, it was normal. We would like, my room was the hangout room. We would play cards, be drinking part. Like, it was just a part of the culture, you know. When something good happened, we'd celebrate with alcohol. When something bad happened, we would drink it off. And yeah, it was just embedded in us.
3: Well, I don't drink. It's not that I've never drank in my life. You know, I've never gotten into that aspect of what I did. So I went in the Corps, and you know, I watched so many guys torpedo their careers and their lives, man, because they drank, and it just kind of, you know, reinforced it for me. Or, you know, you got, you know, Lance Corporal Schmuckatelli, you know, just had a really good whatever, to your point, celebrating, you know, go out, have a few too many and get popped by the cops or the MPs, and his career is over, man. It just really hurt. And then, you know, one thing that came to mind is, you know, we buried a Marine who was a designated driver, you know, got in a car and ran it off the road into a canal. And, you
4: Oh,
3: know,
4: geez.
3: it's just something else. But, you know, I try telling, you know, these guys that look, try to avoid that stuff because the consequences are real. It sounds like, though, that your consequences set in after you got out. So you're getting out, you're trying to change gears, and you're drinking all the time. How did this start really affecting your life, Joe?
4: So I was what you would call a very high-functioning alcoholic. I always made sure that my drinking didn't affect my work performance. My apartment was always clean. I was always well-kept. Like, I maintained a standard, but my drinking, like, I would get as close to, like, going overboard as I could. And then over time, your tolerance just gets higher. And now alcohol is part of, you still drink when you're happy, drink when you're sad. I got to the point where it was like a finish line for me. So like a rough week at work, I'm like, Friday, I get to drink, you know, like I always use it as a goal or something. I knew like, man, if I'm having a bad day, at least tonight when I get off, I could stop by the liquor store, get some Southern Comfort. Like to me, it was always there as a band-aid, a goal. Like I used it in a very bad way. And then I actually ended up meeting my wife at a bar, and through early in our relationship, I drank. And that got to a point finally after, I think we were married like 8 or 9 years or a little more than 10 years. And she was just like, Joe, you're drinking way too much. You're starting to slur your words in front of the kids. We got to put this under control. So then I agreed with her that I would limit my alcohol intake to 3 beers, because now at this point I was drinking these double IPAs, which are like 9% alcohol volume. So yeah, I would limit it to 3 beers in front of her. But what she didn't know is I would have hidden stashes of a little bottle of Southern Comfort. So even though she sees me drinking 3 beers, I'm sneaking off and doing shots. And like, that's when I knew it was out of control. Cause like as a grown man and a head of a household, you shouldn't have to sneak around to do anything, you know, like I just inherently knew it was bad, but the addiction in me, like I was like, 3 beers isn't enough. You know, like I needed to get that buzz and maintain it. It was rough. And then luckily it got to the point where my wife was like, you know what? We've tried to fix this for too long. It's not being fixed. It's either us or the kids. It's either you're drinking or us. And I'm like, what? Like that literally scared me straight, because I'm a child of divorce. And I told my wife when we got married, like, we're going to work out whatever problems we have. We're not getting a divorce. And when this woman who I pursued, I fell in love with, I had kids with, was willing to leave me because of this choice I was making to put this liquid in my body, that was the final thing that just scared me straight. And I literally quit cold turkey that day. It was the hardest thing I've ever done, because like when I first quit drinking, my confidence was stripped. I felt like I was living in the Matrix. It was like a different world. I didn't have the armor that I turned alcohol into for me. So it literally took me about a year of being sober to start to gain my confidence back and kind of see who I was again. But now I'm a little over 3 years sober. I'm never drinking again. I couldn't be happier. Like sobriety is by far the hardest, but the greatest decision I've ever made in my life.
3: Well, and you go through your website and you see your backstory on your website, the Sober Vet Podcast, and it kind of tells that chronology of where you came from to where you are now. I have to ask, because you know I have seen people deal with addiction before, whether it's alcohol or substance abuse, and you know they have several different ways they meet this challenge daily. When did it start becoming a pattern that you were able to stay sober daily?
4: But like I said, I did it cold turkey, not by choice, by being threatened by my wife. But it took a couple months to be comfortable with not drinking daily. I highly recommend, number one, to get a support system, because nobody can do this themselves. Like it's way too hard. And another thing that helped me was just compartmentalizing things, is where like if I really wanted a beer, my therapist was like, listen, just tell yourself you'll get that beer tomorrow. Just make it to your pillow tonight. That's your only goal, to make it to your pillow. And as long as you're going to bed sober, you'll have that beer tomorrow. Now, granted, tomorrow never comes, but it kind of still dangles that carrot without being like so overwhelmed by sobriety. Because another thing was when my wife and I had this like ultimatum, I told her, all right, I'll quit for 6 months and then we'll reassess. That also made it a little easier because in the back of my mind, I'm like, I'm not done forever. This is a 6 month thing, and then let's kind of see what happens after 6 months. So that made it easier too, because just think of how overwhelming it would be if you're like, I can never do this the rest of my existence. Like, that's a little like too much to deal with. So if you kind of bring it into manageable steps and work your way up to never drinking again, that at least for me seemed to be a little better. Luckily, I had the 100% support of my wife. She wasn't a big drinker to begin with, but she told me, she was like, listen, I won't drink. In the beginning, I wasn't comfortable going to certain like family member functions because before I would be getting drunk with them and like I'm just not ready to be around those people yet. She respected that. Yeah, it's so interesting too because when I first quit, a couple of things that I didn't expect happened. Number one, my emotions were just crazy because before I was just masking and pushing down. Now I'm feeling and going through these emotions. And as a man, it's very uncomfortable because like now we're watching a Disney movie and my son will look over and be like, is dad crying? And I'm like bawling my eyes out. And they're like, oh my God, dad never cries. Like, what is happening? And I'm like, what's going on? Like, yeah, the emotions were just crazy, which they've calmed down since, but it's very bizarre to be able to feel everything and work your way through it instead of just to mask it, numb it, and push it down, which that was my MO before, you know?
3: So you've been sober for 3 years, and every day is a victory, right? That's the thing that I've seen with people who have, dealt with their addiction. They realize it's a daily victory. When did this idea start to come along that, you know what, I want to make this podcast and tell the story of my addiction? The reason I'm kind of really interested in this is I teach podcasting,
4: I do, okay.
3: and the one thing that I try to really emphasize with people is, don't just create a podcast, create a podcast. Okay, you have a story, but that's not the reason. What's your purpose? And it's really interesting. And I didn't know you. I haven't really learned a whole lot about you in terms of who Joe is. I don't, like I said, we don't work together. We don't, stay in the same house, nothing like that, right? But it seems like that you had a real defined purpose for the Sober Vet podcast. Where did that come from, Joe?
4: Absolutely. That's a great question. So when I first became sober, you realize that there is a lot of time to fill space with because before when you're drinking, that would eat up hours of your day, blah, blah, blah. So what I tried to do in the beginning was I wanted to create a weekly celebration of sobriety. So I decided to kind of punish myself in a way. Every Saturday morning when my schedule allows it, I do a ruck march. I have a rucksack. It's like 50 pounds. There's some woods near me that has like a nice 5.2 mile trail. It's like a medium trail. So I figured, what would I never want to do while drinking? Well, wake up hungover on a Saturday morning and put a ruck on my back and get lost in the woods. So I figured by having this as a celebration of sobriety, it will motivate me to not drink because I would never want to do that after a night of drinking. So I started these ruck marches and generally, prior to this, I would take walks in the woods. I'm a business owner. I own a junk removal company. And prior to this, I would take walks in the woods to get inspiration for business ideas, videos, just ways to advertise, thinking outside the box. So I figured now that I'm sober and I'm doing these ruck marches, I should just have all these ideas flowing and like I'm just going to be on top of the world. Like I was so excited about it. Well, literally, like 8 to 10 months go by and I'm doing these ruck marches. And it's just silence. It's just me, the woods. And I'm like, why is nothing like inspiring me to do something? So this one ruck march, I kind of challenged God. I was getting frustrated. I'm like, God, like here I am. I'm more than able. I'm finally sober. Why aren't you using me? Like, use me as a conduit. Let me do something. Here I am, I'm able. Like, send me, you know? Like, why is there like radio silence right now? And like I said, I pretty much called him out because I did need a purpose. Like I felt empty. I still wasn't 100% confident yet. I wasn't the me you see today. And like I screamed out to God. I'm literally talking at a high voice to him on this march. And like less than a minute later, I turned this one corner that I have probably 100 times before. And in my head, clear as day, I heard this sober vet. And I'm like, this sober vet, like, what is that? So then my gears start turning. I'm like, this sober vet, is that like a podcast? Are you telling me that you want me to share this story? And then so I, like, again, the rest of that March, I'm like just brainstorming, like I'm on fire right now. I'm like, I've never heard the conversation of normalizing sobriety with veterans. So if I could bring that to the world, and if this podcast is the vehicle to do that, God, yes, use me in that capacity. Like, this is amazing. So when I get home, I'm like 100 miles a minute. I'm like, hey, hon, God talked to me, this over bad, blah, blah, blah. And she's like, whoa, whoa, whoa, whoa, relax. Like, that's a cool idea and all, but like, no offense, but who are you? You're just one person that's now sober. She's like, you need someone with credentials to kind of back the mission that you're doing. And I'm like, oh, snap. I'm like, you're right. So we agreed that I should find a therapist. And I'm like, but they have to be a veteran because this is geared towards vets. She's like, okay. So I thought I had a big network. Literally for like 3 months, I reached out to anyone I knew, reached out on Facebook, IG, LinkedIn. And apparently I know a million therapists and a million veterans. I didn't know one veteran therapist. So then I'm like getting down on myself. I'm praying. I'm like, God, like, you gave me this amazing idea. I'm fumbling already before we're even getting our feet on the ground. Like, I just need to find the perfect vet who's also a therapist. But then I'm scrolling through my phone, and on IG, I see Dr. Thomas, who was, I knew as Sergeant Thomas. She was our supply sergeant when we deployed for Iraqi Freedom and Enduring Freedom. He had posted something about Evolve Therapy. And I'm like, wait a minute, Sergeant T's a therapist? Now, I haven't talked to or seen Dr. T since 2004. So I messaged her on IG. I was like, hey, Dr. T of York, can you give me a call at this number? I have something I want to run by you. So she called me right away and we kind of called up and she's like, so what's going on? And I'm like, I have this crazy idea. I told her the idea and she was like, that's actually really cool. She was like, I'm in. So I'm like, yes, I finally have my co-host. So then in November, we started, and I figured, how can I expect to have other veterans on and tell their sobriety story and be vulnerable without me doing it first? So I figured I had to lead by example. So story, episode one is my story, and then, and the introduction of Dr. T, and then episode two, and moving forward, we have other veterans come in telling their sobriety journeys. And then Dr. T and I kind of chime in when necessary, but it's really that veteran story. So like, we, a lot of like, when I told my friends I was starting a podcast, they're like, word of advice, shut up. And I'm like, what do you mean? They're like, so many podcasters talk the whole time. They overtalk their guests. It's like, why do you even have guests on if all we hear is you? I'm like, yeah, I agree with that. So like, we literally just let our guests shine. And then we just kind of chime in like it's a conversation between friends. And it's just, it's been an amazing journey.
3: You're so right that that's a problem a lot of podcasters do, whether they're, you know, advanced or even beginning, is letting the guest or topic shine for you. I just want to go back a little bit. You mentioned God and your faith, and I want to give, you know, glory and credit where it's due. How central is God to your daily victory over sobriety, Joe?
4: I'll put it like this. Every morning I wake up, the first thing I do is thank God for waking up sober.
3: Yeah.
4: Because that has literally saved my life. And without God and without my wife, there's no way I could have made it through sobriety, because we do go to church as often as we can. I've been a believer, Christian, like my whole life. And I knew when it came to something as difficult as getting sober, I had to be able to lean on a power bigger than me. And yeah, I leaned on God very heavy, and he never disappoints. He's always there when he needs to be there. He knows what trials and tribulations you need to go to as long as you seek him out. And yeah, I've just been so blessed. And then again, the fact that not only did he get me through sobriety, and he helps me with that daily, but he planted this seed of this sober vet. Like, it 100% was not my idea. I needed to be a conduit for his word, and he boop, just plopped that down. And the fact that, like, this is why I know this is going to be successful.

0: like I did. You've seen people in the military make mistakes due to alcoholism, and it just ends their whole career early. And not to mention the generational trauma and trying to raise a family with it. So, it sounds like, and from what I got from your website, and then I'll have that link in the Oscar Mike Radio show post, you're doing the Lord's work, Joe. It's not an understatement.
1: Absolutely. Yeah, no, it's definitely an honor. And it's crazy too, because so my producer, we film all these and record them at a place called the Candy Factory in Lancaster. Because even in the beginning, I wanted to do this the right way from the beginning. So I was like, I'm gonna have a production company do it. Like, I don't want to present this to the world and it's like me with shoddy equipment and you could hear echoing and stuff. So I was like, I'm gonna do this the right way from the beginning. And it never ceases to amaze my producer. He's a civilian, but after each episode, he's like, "You didn't know that guy?" And I'm like, "No, nah, I just met him like on this podcast." He's like, "You guys talk like you've known each other forever." And I'm like, "Even though I didn't know him, we're all vets. Like we all are from the same alma mater. We all wrote that check that could be cashed up to our lives. Like we have this mutual respect, and we're quick to make fun of each other, but." There's still that mutual respect that we all served and we know that life. And like, I just think there's an immediate trust between veterans because we've all been there, you know? So like, that's a blessing in itself. 'Cause yeah, some of these episodes, dude, I'm just blown away by the story, blown away by this person. And I'm just blessed to be a part of it. And it actually brings me up to another thing. So if you could see our logo behind us, I have people all the time, they're like, isn't this your show? Like, why aren't you the logo? And I'm like, listen, this is not the Joe Urich show, or I would have called it that. This is for all sober veterans. That is just a typical soldier because addiction affects everybody. It doesn't matter if you're male, female, older, younger, black, white, Hispanic, whatever. Addiction affects everybody. So that is just a typical soldier that can be affected by addiction. Like, again, this is not the Joe Urich show. I'm doing this as a platform to bring awareness and to normalize sobriety with veterans because that is a conversation that I've never heard. So I figure I might as well be the one to bring it to the world.
0: What's it like when you talk to one of these veterans who've had the same but different challenges and struggles you've had, and you hear about how they've changed their life? What's that do to you as you're talking with them, Joe?
1: It fuels my motivation to stay sober at an astronomical level. Like it reinforces everything that I'm feeling today. And sometimes hearing these, because like no one's rock bottom is the same, and somebody's story is a rock bottom. I'm just like, wow, I'm so glad I didn't get that deep into it. But there's one underlying common denominator is. On this side of sobriety, dude, everyone is so happy. They don't care about telling their story because that's the old them. And they know that that story they're telling could affect someone who's listening today, who's kind of like, I don't know if I want to give it up or not. But if they could relate to that story and they're like, holy crap, like that is me now. Like this is not good, you know? And then they could use the tools that that person used to get and remain sober. And just to be able to be a ray of light for those still in the dark and to be able to spread this mission, it really is such a blessing. And again, it motivates me to stay sober because could you imagine if like any of my guests heard like, wait, what? Joe from this sober vet fell off the wagon? Like what would that do to these people who I'm trying to build up, you know? So I will never relapse because there's too much at stake, you know? Like, yeah. But to answer the question shorthand, it literally motivates me to continue my sobriety journey.
0: You've talked about your wife very warmly over the course of our conversation. What's the relationship like now that she's seen you, come out, get yourself sober, and then start helping other people?
1: So I'll tell you this, in the beginning, she honestly thought I was going to pick drinking. She was like, I didn't think you were going to pick us. Like I was so scared to have this conversation, but enough was enough. And the fact that I did pick her, I put in the work and she's ridden with me through this whole journey. She has completely been my rock. I didn't even think this was possible, but I'm more in love with her now than I was the day we got married because what she's done to support me through this journey, how she

0: just has unapologetically been there for me. She doesn't hold anything I did while drinking over my head. She sees that I'm working at this. She sees that I'm sober. She sees now my relationship with my children was never bad, but it's just so much better now. And I think that's because they can trust me. I remember our conversations, and I'm just overall more present. And by her seeing a better partner in me, a better father in me, a better provider in me, and just someone that she can now trust, because when you're drinking, you lie about everything.
1: Right,
0: So now
1: right.
0: that I'm sober, I'm none to lie about. So she knows I'm trustworthy. If I say I'm gonna be here at a certain time, I'm gonna be there. I'm not gonna be buzzed or drunk. I will show up, I will be present. And like I said, we're more in love now than we ever have, which I didn't even think was possible.
1: Oh, that's awesome. That's awesome. What is next for the Sober Vet podcast, yourself, and where you think this whole journey is going?
0: So next is awareness. Right now I'm climbing the mountain of not many people know about us. And the more people that are aware of our mission, ultimately the ripple effect, like the more I thought about what we're doing and why we're here, is it all comes down to sobriety of the veterans and the stigma of the 22 a day or whatever the accurate number is of veteran suicides, because an alarming amount of those people, like over 90%, have some sort of substance in them when they're making this heinous decision. So if we can reach the masses, if we can normalize sobriety with veterans, a ripple effect of that should be that veteran suicide rate should go down. So that is the ultimate goal, is to get that number down. And it's just through inspiration. It's through hearing other vets that have been through it. And again, we've had male, we've had female, we've had almost every branch on so far. So like it affects all of us. So if
1: Yeah.
0: we could collectively normalize sobriety with the veterans, that would be huge. And even on a bigger level, like once America is tuned in and is really going with this, there could be a this sober vet Russia, a this sober vet China. It's not just us. This affects all soldiers, all warriors in other capacities. I mean, this could be a global thing in order to normalize sobriety with
1: Yeah.
0: any warrior anywhere. And again,
1: Wow.
0: it's such a positive message that
1: Oh.
0: I know at some point it's going to take off. Like we're still young, but when it takes off, like I can't wait, because I want this to be my full-time job for me and Dr. T. I want us to release like 6 to 8 episodes a month because we're doing this full-time. Like I just see a lot going on with this. But it's just the right people need to hear us and kind of push us up on that next
1: Yeah.
0: level so even more can hear us. But when that does happen, I'm so ready, I'm so prepared, and trust me, my wife and my kids will definitely keep me humble, so my head won't be getting any bigger than it is right now.
1: I just love stories like this because they are inspirational, because it is the comeback story, and there's a vein of love flowing through, or a river of love flowing through the story with what your wife did for you with some tough love and then hanging in there. You don't see that a lot anymore. As you go through this and people find you, what do you want them to get out of your podcast when they listen to it, Joe?
0: A few things. I want them to, number one, realize, because a lot of civilians listen to our podcast and a lot of military wives listen, because they're the ones dealing with what's going on with these addicts. And that's a whole nother thing. Episode 10, we had my wife on tell my sobriety story through her eyes, which was very difficult because it did not paint me in the best light, but it was actually her idea. She wanted to be a voice for those who are suffering, and that's the spouses, and no one really is an advocate or a voice for them. So I really hope that this empowers them to listen, to maybe talk to their significant other and say, hey, why don't you just listen to this podcast, hear what other people are going through, to show that you can do it yourself. So like again, this is just, it's a ray of light for those people still struggling. It's just something that we hope everyone could kind of relate to and understand the trials and tribulations of being a soldier, because a lot of us see things that humans aren't really meant to see. And alcohol is the one thing we're allowed to do to kind of mask that, like
1: Yeah.
0: it's shunned. You can't do drugs while you're in or anything, and alcohol is just accepted and it's easy. You could get it anywhere, like So it's just easy to continue down that path. So, like, yeah, I want listeners to understand the struggles of veterans, to understand why this, like, addiction is so high with veterans, and to hear the journey and why we do all this to get sober, and just like the underlying joy we all have on this side of sobriety. And one thing I've said before is, like, I really enjoy meeting, talking to, and getting to know addicts, because when they reach this side of sobriety, they have so much energy and a capacity to serve that most of them are doing really good things, whether it's locally with their kids, with their community, through pocket, whatever it may be. A lot of these addicts are now like using all this extra energy where they would be searching for that high, getting that high, figuring out what they would have to sell to have money for that high. Now they're using all that energy for good. And it's such a joy to see, because we all have so much give to give. We all have the heart to serve, because we are military, and that's what we're trained to do, is serve. So now on in this capacity, it's just a joy to watch addicts who are thriving with sobriety and just all the different ways that they're now giving back. Like, it's just amazing.
1: Last couple of questions. How can people connect with you and find and enjoy and learn from the Sober Vet Podcast?
0: Sure. So we're on all major platforms. All you have to do is search This Sober Vet or This Sober Vet Podcast, or you could also go to our website, which is www.thissobervet.com. You can listen to all the episodes there, hear my backstory, Dr. T's backstory. We're on YouTube. We're basically anywhere you can listen to podcasts. And yeah, my challenge to everyone out there is listen to a couple episodes. If you enjoy them, leave us a review, because that way, when people search sobriety shows, the more reviews we have, the higher we get up on that list, the more people we could get to listen. And then hopefully that ripple effect of the veteran suicide going down can happen. So, and that all starts with the listeners. So, and if there's anything you could critique, let me know. Anything I could do better, just let me know. Because again, I'm here as a conduit, I'm here in service. And I just want to get the word out there and normalize sobriety with the veterans.
1: Well, Joe, I just want to thank you for coming on and sharing so openly and candidly with us. This is an issue that's been around since the beginning of time, and I don't think it'll ever truly leave the human condition. But the way you approached it, the love from your wife, the support you got from your family, and your faith in God is now allowing you to get back in a meaningful and substantial way. And I think this is, to me, one of the best parts of podcasting is right here, is hearing this kind of story. So your story has applications in many different groups. I'm glad you're sharing it.
0: Thank you, Travis. Yeah, I appreciate it. And thank you for letting me be on here, because now we're hitting a lot of ears that maybe didn't know we existed. So I appreciate the opportunity.
1: Well, there you have it, folks. Again, somebody, joined the military, got into a phase of their life, looked at themselves and got out of this and used a lot of what they learned in the military to do that. And now has a way to give back. And so, again, I just want to thank Joe for coming on and sharing with us. We'll have everything in the Awesome Mike Radio show post. And thank you so much. And as we say, we are a mission in flight. We'll see you next time.
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0: All right. Welcome in, everyone, to Inside the Hoosier Mind, brought to you by Military Broadcast Radio, helping give veterans a voice. A little bit of technical difficulties there, but I am here with an old guest. Well, not old, you know, but he hasn't been here for a hot minute. And Sam Sprunger with a little bit of throwback to the big talk days, talking college football. And he's here because we've had so much happen in the world of college football over this past year. And truly, Sam, I feel like there's so much that is now being put to the front of everything. And I truly wonder, it's probably not going to happen for the next like 20 years, but I wonder if this is the steps of maybe change coming to the college football landscape in the future. When, we don't know, but that's my first initial thoughts. But appreciate you and happy to have you on the show, good sir.
1: Yeah, thanks for letting me come back on and chat with you. I got to move myself over a little bit because I see the other shot, the upset, up and down shot. I'm barely seeing. There has been a lot in football in just the past, 5 years that we've seen. Yeah. It's not your what is it? It's not your grandpa's.
0: Yeah, not your grandpa's NCAA college football anymore.
1: But honestly, we've talked about this in the past. And at that point, I was saying within the next 5 years, I think it's going to be even more drastically different. And I think the way things are developing now, it's going to get to the point where I think you're mistaken. I think it's going to happen in the next, no more than by the time we hit 2030. We'll have an extremely different, and maybe 2032, because I think that is when the ACC's TV rights or whatever their thing.
0: Technically, they're 2036.
1: Is it 20? Okay, well, it'll be by 2030 then. Is what I was thinking. Maybe they'd ride out the storm, but 2036 is way too long.
0: Well, and I feel like too, with how antsy, you know, teams are getting, and especially because you look at teams like Miami right now, you know, they have a pretty big case of, hey, we didn't even compete for our conference title, but we got in and we're making a potentially, they're having kind of an Ohio State type run that Ohio State had last year. And so who knows, you know, what noise will Miami make? What noise will Florida State, what noise will Clemson make as far as can they get out of the ACC or in that TV rights deal or just get it renewed? Maybe we do end up keeping the ACC. Who knows?
1: I honestly, the way I'm seeing it, and I think it was it Chip Kelly a couple of years ago just kind of threw out there, why don't we just take the top 64 teams, put them in the first top division of football, then the next 64, and then, you know, basically three tiers of Division One, and make those the different tiers in which you know, basically conferences don't exist. Because here's the thing: if conferences mattered, USC, Oregon, UCLA, and Washington would not be in the Big Ten. You know, it's clearly just the money grab. So, you know, geography doesn't matter anymore. So therefore, you know, those conferences really just don't matter anymore. You have the top 64 teams and they can just be the top 64. You know what I mean? And I think, you know, there I've seen people, you know, bring up the fact of, you know, you can even set it up to where the top two teams from the bottom two tiers, you know, get promoted and the bottom two teams from each of the top two tiers get relegated. I think that's a brilliant the soccer style from the the UEFA or whatever you want to call it, soccer style of relegation and promotion. I think is amazingly wonderful to think about, and it might help do some good things in the game of college football. I think it's eventually going to be, college football is going to sit on its own out with no sort of conference alignment or anything. And you'll have all the other sports, basketball included, all the other sports go back to their regional style of conference. And you probably see the Pac-12 come back.
0: Yeah. And I, in all honesty, that does kind of make sense. And like you said, we've talked about that for the last couple of years. You know, Joel Klatt was a huge proponent of that, of why not just have football be its own entity.
1: It makes sense.
0: It does, because you think about it, it's the bread, it's the money, it's the breadwinner of the whole sports family as far as bringing revenue in for all of these universities.
1: Even in the basketball schools.
0: And exactly, even in the basketball schools. And like you said, with, you know, regionality and basketball is cool because you do have some of these conferences that still, you know, look at the Big East. The Big East is still a pretty, you know, prominent conference in the basketball side of sports for college. Right. Whereas it just doesn't exist anymore for football. It's technically the AAC, but even then, that's its own conference in basketball too, and the Big East still exists on it on its own for schools that basketball is their breadwinner. Mm-hmm. So it is an interesting layout to see. And you brought something up that I wanted to pick your brain on because I gave my own thoughts on it, but I want to hear your thoughts because you're also an avid college football fan.
1: Yeah,
0: the conference championship.
1: Oh, goodness.
0: I know we've got, because we've talked about this and you for a while there, because I remember these debates you and I would have, you were a big proponent of just getting rid of them.
1: Yep.
0: And at first,
1: totally abolish them.
0: And I was like, at first I was thinking, no, like go win your conference. But this was also at the time when we had, you know, a four team, you know, football playoff, you know, four team playoff.
1: Where it actually kind of mattered.
0: Kind of mattered. Like, okay, if you're not the SEC champion, unless you're Alabama, you're probably not going to get in. And, you know, we go from there, and there's a lot less room for error. Now, you can have a couple trip-ups, you can have a couple mistakes, and we've even seen teams, Ohio State last year, didn't even compete for it, went on a run, won the national title. Miami, poised to do dang near the exact same thing, because they didn't compete for the ACC, and, you know, with the way that they're playing and the way things shake out, maybe they're the dark horse team that's able to make a run. So this was the idea I had proposed, and I kind of want your thoughts on this too, along with it. I proposed copying like what we do in college basketball. Like if you have two teams that are both 13-0, like Indiana and Ohio State, or 12-0 in the regular season, co-champs. And you both get into the playoffs, your co-Big Ten, you know, regular season champs, keep going from there. Because realistically, yes, do we love to see, you know, number one versus number two for a conference championship as an extra game? Absolutely. But there's the other point brought up of when you're sitting there and the college football playoff committee is trying to debate, oh, who do we let in? Do we let in Miami? Do we let in Notre Dame? Does Alabama stay in? Do they get kicked out? And then you got poor BYU. Which I'm not going to lie, I say poor BYU. I'm not really upset that BYU didn't get in. That's just a personal thing. But realistically, like, you know, if you're sitting here, like, who do we put in? Miami versus Notre Dame. Well, Miami won the head-to-head matchup.
1: That matters.
0: It has to matter, because if it didn't, then
1: why play
0: goes out the window. But we could also make the argument, if you want to keep conference championships, that's fine. But then you're like, oh, man, what do we have these two teams do? I don't know. They're not playing for a conference championship, especially if they're Notre Dame or they're Miami this year. Have them play again. That's an extra game. That's more money. And let's say, you know, by this time Notre Dame gets the win in. Okay, well, now you really do have a difficult decision of, okay, do we put both of them in? And I know you had mentioned maybe we expand to 16 teams, so maybe that becomes less of an issue. But with all that being said, your thoughts on conference championships, everything to go along with that.
1: A lot to unpack there, and I've got a lot to unpack with it. conference championships, I think, need to go bye-bye, because, you know, at this point anymore, the committee has already done said that it only matters for some teams. It doesn't matter for other teams. At this point, you're going to have teams start opting out of playing for their conference championship simply because then they don't lose. And Alabama got housed. They absolutely got housed and gave them the third loss of the season. They looked horrible doing it. They just looked like, sure, they beat Georgia in the regular season, but like you said, what is that draw? Your same comment of have Notre Dame and Miami play. What's it matter? What does it matter? Because Georgia Alabama was a replay game of a game they played earlier in the season, won by Alabama.
0: Right.
1: So what does it matter if they play again and the other team wins? It didn't matter for Alabama. You know, the fact that they got just absolutely their doors blown off in the SEC championship. But yet you have, and noticed the attire today because I've got some comments about one of the quarterfinal team or the semifinal teams here. So take this. BYU got screwed.
0: Yes, they
1: because
0: did.
1: They went and played in their conference championship and they got beat pretty handily. Don't get me wrong, they got beat handily. But they only lost to one team all year. Yes, they lost twice, but they only lost to one team all season long. And the fact that they got beat in the Big 12 championship, they got punished for doing that. But hey, they would be they'd be the poster child for opting out.
0: And remember when the committee said, no, no, no, if you lose your conference championship, you will not be punished.
1: Yeah, remember a few years ago when we were all still on Big Talk together. USC got beat by Utah. They were in the playoff until they got beat by Utah. And that was the benchmark game that they went on the record to say losing in the conference championship will not hurt you in your bid for a playoff.
0: Mm-hmm.
1: And then a few years down the road, they do it to BYU because they had to somehow push Alabama into the playoff.
0: Yep.
1: Do I think that they deserve Alabama? No, because they were a three-loss team that, yes, they ended up beating Oklahoma. But honestly, I think whoever plays Oklahoma's beating them because Oklahoma couldn't score points.
0: Yes.
1: And that was their biggest downfall all season is they couldn't score points. And you know what? They were probably going to get beat by whoever they played, period. Yeah. I mean, that's my strong feeling on that. I really do feel that they would have lost no matter what, who they played. That's not damning Oklahoma. They just had a season to where their offense couldn't do anything after their quarterback, I can't remember his name, got hurt.
0: John Mateer.
1: Yeah, Mateer. After he got hurt, they couldn't do anything offensively even when he came back. I mean, it was such an anemic offense. But yeah. I think a better thing, especially with the fact that there are going to be multiple teams from these big conferences, that will make the playoff. We knew Ohio State and IU were making the playoff.
0: Yes.
1: We knew that.
0: Yep. Win or lose, no matter what.
1: Win or lose. Both were making it in and both were getting a bye. And yes. I've got a thing about the bye too. Why not make that a 3-4 matchup?
0: Yes.
1: Instead, so it's a play-in, you know. Yeah, this year was a little bit of an anomaly because Oregon was going to make it in as well.
0: Yes,
1: we knew that as well. But there are going to be other years that third team that, you know, because there's a big push, and trust me, you know, with this new expansion, the Big Ten has enough pull that if they've got one that's even remotely close, a third team that's even remotely close to getting in, they're getting in.
0: Yeah,
1: you know, but have the number 3 and 4 team play.
0: Yeah,
1: we expanded out and each of the SEC and Big Ten get four, have number 4 and 5 play.
0: Right.
1: That's your conference championship. It's your play-in, rather. Those top two teams are making it in. They don't need to play just to get the pretty trophy. Right. They'll get a trophy anyways. You know, they'll have the co-championship, just like you said. Mm-hmm. But then 3 or 4 and 5 play each other to get in.
0: Yeah.
1: And you still have that money. The Big Ten gets that money.
0: Yep,
1: they can still have a big weekend in Indianapolis, pulling in you know, these teams that don't normally come in, and you know, have a beauty pageant and have that winner goes to the playoff.
0: Yeah,
1: it's a win or go home. You know, and that is what I think will probably end up happening because I honestly think, Tony, for the last for the whole 2 years that the 12-team playoff has been in existence, there's already a need for 16 teams, and I'll explain why. And I haven't talked to you about this, so I don't know if you agree with this. I would, knowing you probably agree with it to a certain extent.
0: Mm-hmm.
1: What's the record of teams that got byes in those 2 years?
0: Oh, they're 1-6. Or no, 1-7.
1: One and seven.
0: All of them lost last year. Only
1: with
0: one.
1: With IU being the only one to win their game after getting a bye.
0: Yes.
1: So 7 of the top 8 teams in the 2 years in which this has existed, they've all lost.
0: Yes.
1: that can't happen anymore. They that is such a bad look. And it's not saying that those teams that beat the bye teams didn't deserve it. They played better games. They won the games on the field.
0: Yeah.
1: But at the same time, you can't have your top four teams going, oh, well, which three of the four are going to lose, or all four going to lose? You know, and it would be like, oh, goodness, all four of them won. Like, it'd be a shock if the top four seeds made it to the final four.
0: Right.
1: With this matchup, or with this setup. I think they're going to have to expand to 16 just so those top four teams, well, in this case, the top eight teams in that first round all host a game.
0: Yeah. And they all play week at least one person. Yeah.
1: They all play week one. And if they lose in the first round, well, guess what? They should, maybe they shouldn't have been a top four team. They fooled us all. They play a hot team. It's gonna have to go that way, or is such to me, it is such a horrible look for the CFP when seven of your eight top four of your top teams in the two tournaments you've held have all lost in their first game.
0: Well, and so here's the other funny thing, and I, like you said, it realistically has more just to do with the college football playoff committee than it does more than anything. But I was almost going to ask, how many of these teams do you think, say you're playing one of your last games of the season, right? It's like, I'm the one seed right now. I'm going to get a bye. What if I trip
1: we don't up want that
0: one
1: bye.
0: Of these games? Yeah, I don't want that bye. Let somebody else take that. I don't want it. No, I don't want it. I'll take an L. If that means that I can just keep going like week through week and we'll just keep rolling with all the momentum. I don't have to worry about taking a break. I don't have to worry about guys, getting complacent or like, no.
1: Because guess what? If you get up by 35 in your first round game, you can rest your starters.
0: Exactly.
1: And they still get half of a bye.
0: You get experience. Your younger guys get experience. So that way, if they have to come in a game that matters. Mm-hmm. So, yeah, that I thought about that too, because like you said, when we talked about it after Georgia lost to Ole Miss, it's like, man, really 1-7, and the only team to do it is IU, and they actually beat their opponent completely down. Which
1: I hate Alabama so much, and again, I call out my attire because of this. I changed my tune on New Year's Day just because I couldn't bring myself to actually hoping. But I hate Alabama so much because they won and had to play IU, and it made me want IU to win because I wanted to see the SEC's collective heads just explode because IU beat the vaunted and historically wonderful always getting in Alabama.
0: Oh, the dynasty.
1: It kills me. And you know what? Of the four teams remaining, IU is clear and far above the best team in that field.
0: Yes.
1: Is it going to be hard to beat Oregon a second time? I think so, but I think they do. And I don't care who they match up against. I don't see them losing. I really don't.
0: I don't either. Somebody,
1: simply because they had the week off and still won by 35 against Alabama.
0: Well, and let's say this too, because again, I know you're not an IU fan by any stretch of the imagination. You are all black and gold for Purdue. What is that truly though? What does that say about the coaching now though? Because, and I'm not saying this as a slight to Marcus Freeman. I'm not saying this as a slight to Kirby Smart. I'm not saying it against Kalen DeBoer or any of these coaches or anybody who was a head coach that got a bye. What does that say though, when, Kurt Cignetti is able to keep his team pretty much in the exact season form that we've seen them be all year long with, this is how we're going to prep. This is how we're going to work. This is how the on-field execution is going to go. He's the only coach that it seemed like, hey, this team came absolutely ready to play like they do each and every week, week in and week out. Ryan Day, obviously, Michigan fans, everybody has something against Ohio State. Ohio State got bullied. They got down quick and they started to fight back a little bit, but it just seemed like they were never able to get their footing after that. Texas Tech, Oregon just had more talent. I know Texas Tech paid a lot of money. They were a fantastic team. They were fun to watch. I really hope they continue to stay like that, because it's cool to see Texas Tech just be that team and truly be a competitive team overall. But again, what does that say about Texas Tech's coaching, and what does that say about some of these teams that it just seems that they were not prepared to be in that moment? And for Oregon too, they got the reverse, because last year they were the team that got caught, you know, getting beat in the first round, and now they're like, no, we've been there, we've done that, we're not doing this again.
1: I honestly think, and you can disagree with me on this, this perfectly fine, of all the stuff that I saw leading into that quarterfinal weekend, there was more and more stuff written and reels published and everything saying how Alabama is just going go in and lambaste IU. And there was no chance the Hoosiers had against the ever fearful and feared
0: Black Hoodie Crimson Tide.
1: The Crimson Tide, you know, and honestly, when you have that much billboard material or bulletin board material, it makes your job a little bit easier. I'm not saying that if we saw nothing that IU would have folded like a cheap paper bag.
0: Yeah.
1: It would have been maybe a lot closer, but like, you know what, I forget who it was that I saw, they did the analysis of overall talent on the teams.
0: Oh yeah.
1: Alabama had the 7th best talent on their roster. IU had the 72nd best rated in college football. But when you've got, okay, hey guys, you know, you just accidentally ended up, you know, all year long, what has Paul Feinbaum and all those moronic SEC people said about IU? If they were in the SEC, they'd be a middle of the pack team. They just beat the hell out of your middle of the pack team.
0: Yeah. Oh yeah. If IU was in the SEC, it wouldn't even be a competition right now.
1: Blah, blah, blah. I don't care.
0: And so, and obviously I'm assuming you feel probably the same way about Paul Feinbaum with his explanation. So it's like, okay, so that's a smack in the face to Oregon, because IU went up to Eugene. It's not like they beat them in Bloomington. They beat them in Bloomington. Okay. Maybe Oregon just had trouble on the road. No. They went to Oregon's home, smacked them in the face, and then came back. And then you're defending national champions who, for the most part, everybody sings their praises of Ohio State, beat them for the Big Ten championship. And like we talked about, in a game that realistically didn't matter, both teams were getting in no matter what.
1: But one they played
0: was gonna
1: it.
0: Be the, yeah, one was going to be a one seed, one was going to be a two seed, no matter what happened, if that was going to be the case. So that to me is just, it's such a smack in the face to some of these teams. And
1: oh, absolutely. And there was some other idiot, and I don't mind throwing that word out there because it is a legit idiotic statement. I forget who it was, and it bugs the crap out of me that I can't remember who it was. He posted on X that said, finally, we get the matchup in the semifinals, Oregon against IU, and they get a chance on a neutral. Oregon gets a chance on the neutral field to show just how much better they are than IU. IU beat Oregon in Oregon. They didn't beat them in Bloomington. I don't know what in the world. That is the most idiotic. Like, think about what you're saying before you hit post, because IU traveled across the country and beat Oregon at Autzen Stadium by 10 points.
0: Something that their defending national champions couldn't even do last year with who was supposed to be one of the best teams in the country. And they couldn't do it. They could not beat them in Oregon.
1: Yeah, and so like and I hate that I have to sit here and defend what IU is doing this season. I absolutely hate it. I hate it with a white hot passion, Tony. I hate it. But the fact remains is they are the best team in the country, and it's not even really that close. I really don't think it's even that close.
0: So real quick, because they say we don't have to go over all the games.
1: Yeah.
0: Who do you have winning out of IU versus Oregon?
1: I think I kind of hinted at it. I think IU's going to win that game. It's going to be a lot. It's going to be as close as it was when it was in Eugene. Honestly, I think okay. It's not going to be a blowout like IU and Alabama, little brother Alabama,
0: right?
1: But I think just the way that Cignetti has, he has got something about the look on his face with just the eyebrow curl up when DeBoer actually went for it on fourth down. He's like, really, really, are we measuring? Is that what we're doing? And he's like, that's fine. Mine's bigger, you know? And they showed it. I hate that I say this, but I really like the way they're playing football, and they're going, it wouldn't be a shock, but it would be a surprise to me if Oregon walks away winning.
0: So real quick before the next part of that, part of me kind of thinks, and this kind of reminds me, because, you know, obviously everybody made note that all of the coaches now in the Final Four have a tie to Nick Saban in Alabama, which, you know, Paul Feinbaum is just absolutely relishing in that it's still a win for the SEC because it's Nick Saban coach.
1: Yes, because they all coach in the SEC because, yeah, that matters.
0: But,
1: oh God.
0: But nonetheless, though, does it almost kind of look like that Coach Cignetti is kind of the, not really the stepchild, but kind of like the adopted child that is truly having success, and the true bloodborn son of Kalen DeBoer is just fumbling constantly as far as losing to bad teams. And, you know, Alabama's Coach Saban is having to, like, you know, really cater and really, you know, advertise that, no, Alabama deserves to be in. Alabama deserves to be in. Let me kind of retake the reins of coaching here. But Kalen, you're still the coach, but I'm still on campus, so I'm going to help you recruit and I'm going to help you coach. Like, it kind of feel like office. That to me?
1: He's still got an office in Tuscaloosa. Come on.
0: Well, and it's funny. I have a buddy who goes to Alabama, and I called him out for that. I'm like, there ain't no way after that Florida State loss that Kalen just suddenly became a good coach all of a sudden again. As far as let's turn this team around.
1: You know what? I'll do your game plans for you, Kalen, and then you can just act like you're making the calls.
0: Yeah. There's a guy I follow on TikTok who's hilarious. He has this Nick Saban character, and then Kalen DeBoer. And every time Kalen DeBoer loses, Nick Saban shows up, and he's like, "You keep messing up, Daddy's coming home."
1: He's gonna come home with the milk,
0: literally, and the oatmeal cream pies because Miss Terry, he's tired of having to clean after Miss Terry. But so you've got IU more than likely beating Oregon, making it.
1: I think they win by two possessions, probably a 10-point. Type of it. And, okay. And you know what? It may be a touchdown late makes it 14. I really don't. It's going to be one of those. If you remember the championship game, the Big Ten championship game last year when Penn State and Oregon played, Penn State got close and then Oregon would puff it out. And then Penn State, it was like Oregon just had them always at an arm's length. I think that's what it's going to be.
0: Okay, so then who do you have on the other side with Ole Miss versus Miami?
1: This one's a hard one because I really do like what Ole Miss is doing. I really do, but it's hard to dismiss what Miami's done with their life that they got.
0: Yes,
1: you know, and so I this is going to be. A one, I think a field goal, kind of like the game against Georgia, to where, you know, that field goal at the end is just gonna, you know, basically end it. Give me Miami.
0: That's who I picked. It's one of those, and it's funny. We have a guy that we work with that he said, he's like, it's all about the U, man. I'm like, I don't know. And they face Texas A&M. They get the upset. I'm like, okay, I wasn't expecting that. Okay. I was like, oh, but against Ohio State? No, there's no way. Like, oh, my God, they beat Ohio. Well, I can't pick them against Ole Miss because I'm 0-2 picking against them. So I guess I got to go for them.
1: It really is a, you know, they're making the best of their gift. And I put those in air quotes because I really think it should have been BYU and Miami that made it in, not Alabama and Miami. But
0: I agree.
1: That's neither here nor there. Because it wasn't the way that it happened. But and you know what? Real quick before we move on, or, you know, talk even further, Notre Dame needs to get over themselves. Getting mad at the ACC about them promoting Miami over Notre Dame. I don't care what kind of quasi membership you belong to the ACC with. Miami's paying money to the conference for every round they move on to and all the money that they bring on. They're promoting them. They're not going to promote a team, a school that has a relationship but doesn't pay a stinking dime to them because they want to remain independent. You know what? Yeah. You made your bed. You lie in it. You know what? If you would have been part of the ACC, you would have been in the ACC championship. You could have won it, and you would have had no argument whatsoever from anybody when you got named as a team in it. Period.
0: Yes.
1: Shut up. Yes. Shut up.
0: And that's been
1: or join a conference. One of the two.
0: And for the most part, that's been everybody's argument. Just join a conference. You're obviously you weren't happy with the Big Ten years ago because you know the Big Ten you know snubbed you, disrespected you, whatever you feel the case may be. So you went to the ACC, you decided to flirt with them, you liked that relationship a little bit more. Oh, wait a minute. You guys didn't advocate for, like you said, a team that if Notre Dame goes to the playoff, they get 100% of every single dime that they get. Because
1: and you know what? Good for them having that ability.
0: Yes. Fantastic.
1: Good for them.
0: And like
1: you said, win your games to get there.
0: And like you said, if it's one of those that in the end, if you're being independent and you have full autonomy, full control over who you play and whatnot, cool. But like you said, if you're on the outside looking in, you're not competing for a conference championship and you've lost too many games and there's even a shred of doubt that you might not get in, it might be time for you to rethink things.
1: When your benchmark win is USC, and that's not taking anything away from USC, they just aren't what they were 10 years ago.
0: Correct.
1: When that's your benchmark win, you don't deserve to be in. I'm sorry.
0: Correct.
1: And Miami, their benchmark was you. They beat you.
0: Yes.
1: And you're mad that the conference is picking them and promoting them? Get over yourself. Or beat Texas A&M. You lost by a point to them, for crying out loud.
0: In your own stadium. It's not
1: in
0: like
1: your own
0: stadium. At home.
1: Come on.
0: Yeah, I think their only ranked win was against Navy. It's like, really? That's
1: and you know what? Navy was a 23rd ranked team, and they got there because they don't play anybody either. Nothing against the Naval Academy.
0: Yeah. I don't know. I don't care for the Navy. I can say that being an Air Force veteran. Navy, I don't know about the Navy sometimes. Just kidding. I love the Navy.
1: You know what I'm talking about. You know, great for the service academies doing what they do. And if they get to be ranked, that's a great season. But you know what? In the grand scheme of things, that's not a real big win on a team's resume.
0: No. And then real quick, as kind of our last college football topic, at least, what's your thoughts on Ole Miss still making this magical run without their head coach? Because there's a lot of people said, you know, if Lane had still been the head coach and they played against Georgia, they might not be able to beat Georgia a second time. Like, a lot of people seem to be on board, not only because it's Lane Kiffin hate, and even as an LSU fan and somebody who goes to LSU, I completely understand. Completely understand. I've even seen, and I think Lane tweeted that he is leaving LSU to become the president of Venezuela and all of that. But we're not going to get that far into it. I just thought it was a funny joke.
1: My question is, does Venezuela pay the bonus if Ole Miss keeps moving on?
0: Oh, I think they have to. I think he'd have that in the contract. But, you know, how kind of cool is it that Ole Miss is still doing this? Because you got to think, we've never seen this before as far as a coach leaving a team midst a playoff run, especially with where they were sitting at 11-1. It's like you knew they were going to the playoffs. We've never seen a coach leave a team like this, not be a part of it, and the team just continue to chug along like absolutely nothing changed. Everything is still running the exact same way.
1: The last time we almost saw it was the last time LSU hired a new coach.
0: Yeah,
1: when Brian Kelly left Notre Dame with them on the cusp of getting into the playoffs, but they ended up not getting there. You know what? It's the system's issue. This is completely and utterly the system's problem, because there shouldn't be any issue to where a coach has to leave his playoff team before the playoffs. We talked a little bit about this off air before we came on, and you know what? There are ways to do this that will still allow the kids to wait until after the season's done, completely done, and still be able to get into the transfer portal and get enrolled. You can't convince me, and colleges do it all the time. They let kids in past a certain date. Now, if it's past the drop date, then no, they don't let. But, you know, within a couple of weeks, you can still pick up a new class. Mm-hmm. So, you know what? Those kids can still probably get enrolled and get into a class. They're going to be a little behind. But you know what? That's part of playing the game. If you want to leave your school that you're at, that's part of the game you're playing. Okay, period. Yeah. But at the same time, why? Like, you know, there's a kid from close to where I grew up, and actually his mom, I graduated with his mom, tight end for Miami. He's been injured all year, or for the last half of the season, so he's not on the roster, active roster, but he just transferred to IU. And people are like, oh, why would he leave in the middle of a playoff run? A, he's hurt. He's not playing. So really, he's not a big hit to the roster. But at the same time, he's got to in order to get enrolled and be able to, according to the NCAA, you've got to be enrolled by a certain time for him to be able to take spring courses at IU.
0: Yeah.
1: You know, that shouldn't be happening. That should, you know, Bo Prabula last year should not have left Penn State before they went to the semifinals, for crying out loud. Yeah. You know, it just shouldn't happen. And coaches shouldn't be able to leave that quickly. But I understand why they do at the same time.
0: Yes.
1: They're taking a new job because to go build a different program. Well, they've got to go because, hey, guess what? The portal's open.
0: Well, the portal. And then look at the time when Lane left. He left 2 days before the national signing day, as far as keeping a lot of those recruits that are committed to the school.
1: Yeah.
0: And like you said, you and I talked about it off air. Realistically, and I don't even want to say college is like a mini NFL.
1: It is
0: a professional league that the only difference is you have a little bit of school sprinkled in.
1: Well, have free agency that hits in the middle of the playoffs.
0: Correct. Which to me, like you said, for the fairness to not only the student athletes, but the fairness to the coaches, and realistically, every single team across the board, whether you're Power Four, Group Six, or anything in between, to me, open season, free agency, job interviews, tampering, which is essentially what they're trying to avoid, or at least what Ole Miss is trying to avoid, even though they're still letting the offensive coordinator go to LSU, but still come back to help coach Ole Miss into the playoffs. Anyway, nonetheless, it to me, you know, start it the day after the national championship, just like they do with the Super Bowl. You can't hire the Super Bowl coaches. You can't talk to them. You can't do anything like that until the Super Bowl is over. Then you can do whatever you want to do. I would say do that immediately the day after. You want to transfer? Here you go. Like you said, and give it a timeline. Like,
1: isn't there something to where they can talk to them in the NFL? They just can't officially hire them. They can have preliminary talks with them, but they can't go in depth interviews. They can at least make contact during, but they can't hire them away.
0: Right. And that's like the only, you know, kind of fine line that they tiptoe and whatnot.
1: Right.
0: So to me, they need to fix that calendar. Because here's the other thing, too, that I think, and I kind of want your thoughts on it. I think I know how you'll go, but I just want to see. Because you look at where the signing day is. Signing day is before the playoffs even start. So you've got national signing day. So kids that are, you know, like, oh, hey, I'm already committed to the school. For the most part, those kids kind of already know if I'm going to stay at this school or not, depending on what their status is, depending on what they're going for. Most of them are probably going for not only money, but also maybe even to compete for a national title. Why not move that to after? Because the kids are either going to stay or they're going to not. Or again, when the transfer portal opens, I think even some of the kids who commit, they can be like, actually, you know what? I changed my mind. I'm going somewhere else. Okay, bye.
1: Well, look at the quarterback from Notre Dame that committed to Nebraska. And then a day later, after being on campus.
0: Yes.
1: Goes to Kentucky.
0: Yes. Yeah. So
1: it's totally doable.
0: It is. It's 100% doable. But it's just crazy that's the case. I do want to talk, though, because this can tie into college, because it is an interesting topic that actually just happened before the show with Sam and I started, of John Harbaugh is fired by the Baltimore Ravens. He's only the third coach technically in Baltimore Ravens history. He's the third to get fired. He was with them for 18 seasons, and now he is a free agent coach, free to go wherever he wants to go. My pitch is I think he should go to college because he's the big brother. He won the Super Bowl, but he's never won a national title. However, little brother has not won a Super Bowl, but is now back in the NFL to try to achieve that with the Chargers. But he has won a national title at the collegiate level. And much to Sam's point, is it still kind of that brotherly measuring contest of, no, I'm the better brother. No, I'm the better brother than you are. And Sam, you brought up the good point of, if he does decide to go the college route, there's really not a lot of the good openings left in college unless we just see something crazy happen between now.
1: Not out of the realm of possibility either.
0: Correct, because it's college football. Anything is possible. You know, right now, I believe the only opening left is Utah as far as big Power Four openings.
1: But Chapel Hill may be open because, you know, their coach wants to be in the NFL really bad.
0: Hey, don't Chapel Bill.
1: Yeah, right.
0: Wait, does Jordan come with him or does she stay at North Carolina? Is she still taking classes at North Carolina? Oh, sorry. She's older than that. I'm sorry. I didn't know she was old enough to leave school yet or not.
1: I don't know what happens with John. I really don't. First off, I'm really, really confused as to why he's not still the coach in Baltimore, because you know what? I understand. Okay, you haven't done. Who are you gonna get that's better?
0: And it's only his second losing season. No, second or third. Like, he's only had like three losing seasons with them.
1: 18 seasons, too. You know what I mean? So it's not like he's, you know, got more losing seasons than not. You know, it's very confusing. But it's the what have you done for me lately? I guess when it comes to that. But at the same time, probably has something to do with the fact that he's had high seeds and they haven't gotten to a Super Bowl since they won it. So probably has to do with some of that. But at the same time, who are you going to get that's better? You're just not. I don't know if you're going to find anybody that's better. I don't know. When it comes to John, I really don't know if he has a want to be in college, but honestly, I would see him taking a year off before jumping right into Utah if he did want to go. You know, Now some of these NFL positions may get filled with somebody big name from college, but you know, I just don't know that that's going to happen. You don't see that as much, at least from the big name colleges. And what college is going to be big enough for John Harbaugh? What's the smallest style of college that John would be willing to go to? And honestly, Utah may be it. You know, that may be too small.
0: And especially one that, realistically, because he would be going there with the intention of winning a championship. And you're only doing that with a big team. He's not going to somewhere like Boston College and trying to
1: You're not building it from the foundation up.
0: No.
1: You want something already in the cupboard.
0: Correct. And because to me, if you look at the NFL jobs that are open right now, none of them are good. You've got Arizona is a mess. They have their own issues. Wouldn't take that job. The Giants is open. Don't necessarily think I would take that either. I mean, maybe because you've got Dart, you've got Cam Scataboo, you've got Neighbors. There's potential, but New York's a hard place to play.

0: There's some stuff there.
1: And the expectations aren't going to be crazy high if he goes to Atlanta either. Like, the expectation isn't, hey, you need to be like in the playoffs.
0: Look at it this way, Tony. They tied for first, technically, in their division.
1: That's true. That's true.
0: You know, and they were the ones that screwed the Buccaneers out of a title because they beat the Saints in the last week of the season. Correct. You know, and so, like, they weren't, like, they underachieved and still tied for first, you know, and so. Atlanta might be something if John Harbaugh is really still wanting to stay a coach this year or this next season and be in the NFL and have a chance at something. That might be the position where you might see him go.
1: Yeah, but I'll be honest, you know, like you said, maybe it's something kind of like Mike Vrabel. You take a year off, kind of maybe. Just enjoy yourself, relax. You know, you've been doing this for 18 years. You know, take a year off, enjoy time with
0: go the hang family. Out with John Mellencamp.
1: Yeah, or. I don't think he would do it. How funny would it be if he joins his brother's staff?
0: Oh, wouldn't that be great? He could join him for next week's game.
1: He could. That would be kind of awesome. I'm going to be honest. Like, okay, let's see if you can become the first brother duo to go do something. That's
0: they'll go right into the first round playoff loss.
1: first round bounce. But, you know, hey, it was one of those when I saw it as, like you said, I'm like, why? Like, like you said, maybe it's a what have you done with me lately? You know, heck, he's gotten you into the playoffs just about every single year except for this year, especially in recent memory. So it's like, whatever. But we'll move on to the last topic because we got to save the best for last because this is Sam's favorite topic because it's college basketball and it's especially about his favorite team and one of his, I think, current favorite players in Braden Smith breaking Cassius Winston's record for Big Ten's all-time assist leaders with 893, record that only stood for about 3 years. Before that, it stood for almost 20 years because Mateen Cleaves had it in 2000 and then Cassius broke it in 2017. Yep. So now Braden is now the all-time leader and I'll be honest, I have not followed college basketball as much because we're still deep into football, but just looking at the Big Ten standings, Nebraska 15-0 just beat Michigan State. That's crazy. Just the fact that they're in that position, especially after, you know, I don't know if you remember, I was always like, I feel like Nebraska. Now I know Maryland.
0: And now Rutgers they're actually there.
1: Yeah. Now they're actually there, but Purdue's sitting there at 5. They only have one loss on the season. So they're still continuing to be the big team and as far as probably going to be one of the best representatives out of the Big Ten. How are you feeling about Purdue and do you think they can make a deep run once again?
0: Wow, a lot to unpack there with such little time. First off, Braden Smith, think about this, Tony. There are still 17 regular season games remaining in his senior season and he is averaging 10 assists a game. He's 180 assists away from the all-time NCAA record. Mm-hmm. Bobby Hurley had 1,073 1,073 and he's at 893 right now. Yeah. And if he averages 10 assists a game, he will tie it on the last game of the season and probably break it. He won't tie it. I'm sorry. He'll be 10 short going into the Big Ten tournament and probably break it either that first game or the second next game after that. So, I mean, it's not a foregone conclusion, but it's almost you're almost looking at an ESPN predictor of like 96%, you know, that he's going to break this.
1: Barring an injury or anything crazy. Right.
0: And that's going to be the Big Ten mark now.
1: Yeah.
0: And to think that, you know, the eight Cleaves had stood for almost 20 years. Mm-hmm. And then, you know, you've got Braden Smith who comes in and he's breaking the new record three games into the Big Ten season, games into it. And he's got 17 more. I truly believe, and you can, you know, argue, anybody can argue with me on it, but they're going to lose this argument. Braden Smith's best player in the country right now because of what he can bring to the court. He can score. He doesn't have to. He only averages about 13.

0: points a game, but he doesn't have to. He can put 30 on the board if he needs to, but he doesn't need to. Yeah. He can. I don't know if you've seen any highlights of some of these assists that he's gotten, but just absurd behind the back through defense to a perfect landing point for a dunk, or, you know, just it, they're absurd. His pump fake is one that you couldn't. I think Stevie Wonder would go, oh my gosh, that is amazing, because he literally will bring all of his pivot foot, all but the toe, off the ground, come back down and watch the guy go sailing by, and then put the jumper up.
1: It
0: what he brings, you've got to respect the fact that he can drive to the hoop and whoa, if you put too much defense on him, he's going to find the open guy right there at the hoop for the lay-in. He is so threatening when it comes. Does he make mistakes? Sure, everybody does. And does he get a little carried away once in a while? Sure, everybody does. But at the same point, the fact that he contributes either points or assists wise for so much of Purdue's offense just to me says he is by far the best player in the country. It just really doesn't, to me, at least at this point, come even close.
1: Well, and I'll be honest too, and you can correct me if I'm wrong, because like I said, I haven't watched as much college basketball this year as I did last year. With the exception of probably him, and I only say this because you're a Purdue fan and I know you watch Purdue, I feel like there's not that star player like there was with Cooper Flagg. Like Cooper Flagg was kind of the headline player last year of like, oh, he's the best, you know, best baller in the nation. But it feels like to me now, and I've kind of felt this way for the last probably 3 or 4 years, with the exception of maybe a handful of guys here and there, you don't have those singular big stars that are just taking over teams and taking over games. Like they do, and you will, but it seems like, you know, with the way Purdue plays, with the way Michigan State plays, it truly is a team collective. We will have good stars. We will have guys that can make big plays, but we don't need that big money name. We don't need this one big guy that we have to try to funnel everything through to make it happen. Now, obviously, Purdue had Zach Edey, which they did for a long time. They utilized what they had, but it's still a testament to Braden Smith and the rest of this Purdue team of what they've been able to do, and that still collectively as a team, they can still produce this type of success even without that quote-unquote star player there.
0: Let's say it this way, you know, yes, Braden Smith benefited greatly from having 2 years with Zach Edey. He absolutely did. Mm-hmm. But at the same point, Zach Edey got a lot of his lunch set for him because he had Braden Smith. Now, has he gotten completely, is he a lot better than what he was those 2 years? I think so. I think he's that much better now. He's improved in the his assist totals average every year, and his turnovers have gone down. You know, not every year, but they've gone down. His average, and Matt Painter talks about a lot, to where a 2.5 assist to turnover ratio is a very, very good ratio. Mm-hmm. Braden Smith's almost a 4-1 right now.
1: Yeah,
0: like that think about that, like, and three times, Tony, he has out assisted the entire other team that he's played against.
1: Yeah,
0: against Memphis in the Bahamar in the early season, then just on the 20th in Indianapolis against Auburn, he out-assisted the entire Auburn team. And then when he broke the record the other night, he out-assisted Wisconsin 12-7. So, like, for him to be able to do that, and here's the real thing, and I've been talking to a couple of different people, they feel that he hasn't really broken out with a big game yet on the assists. Think about that. You know, like they're saying, there's going to be a game where he's going to blow up for maybe even 20 because all the passes he ends up sending out, the shots get hit instead of only a few of them falling. You know, like there's been multiple games that he's had 10 or 12 assists that he could have had 4 or 5 more because they had great looks and just didn't hit the shot.
1: Yeah. Well, Sam,
0: Purdue is going to be one of the better teams. You forgot to mention Michigan. I know you're a Michigan State guy, but you forgot to mention Michigan. But they're pretty impressive. But this is going to be a good Big Ten season.
1: It is. It is. Well, I appreciate you being on, good sir. Appreciate everybody tuning in. And we will see y'all next week.
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0: Hey, welcome to the Motivated Mindset. I'm your host, Jose Flores, proud Latino, born in New York City, straight out of the Bronx, raised in Brooklyn. How you doing? Hey, glad to be here. That New York City flavor, that hustle, that grit, it shaped me, it built me, and still drives everything I do. Look, and real quick, I hope some of us are finally thawing out from all this snow we've been getting. I tell you, it's been crazy, all the snow we've been getting up in here. Whether you're listening from a warm spot or still digging out your car, like in New York City, I'm glad that you're here with me today. I'm a combat veteran who served 30 years in the United States Army. And right here, before we get rolling, I want to send a powerful salute to all my veterans, service members, and first responders. Listen, gracias, gracias for your support. Mucho respeto, you already know. Yay, yay. All righty now. Now, in this new chapter of my life, I wear many hats other than the school one that you see right there. Te gusta? Okay, now. Check this out. I'm a motivated speaker, a certified personal trainer, a certified mediator, and yes, an end-of-life death doula. Look, what is it about? The truth is behind all those titles, right? What does that look like? What does that really mean? I do what I do because I'm called to serve, right? That's our job. The military taught me that, even when I'm out of the uniform, because I know what struggle feels like. We've all been there. You know what I'm saying? If you saw my intro, growing up in New York, because I know what it means to fight for a purpose and to help others find their mission every day. And it's simple. It's to inspire, to uplift, to challenge, because we all need to be challenged once in a while. To be a reminder that no matter where you start, you can redefine your life with corazón, heart, discipline, faith, and relentless drive. That's why this podcast exists, The Motivated Mindset. This is where we talk about resilience. We talk about culture, optimism, and discipline, and the courage it takes to keep pushing even when life swings hard. You get up, brush it off, and you take it, you keep going, because we keep it real here. NYC real. Straight talk, Bronx humor, zero sugarcoating, unless you're like you're on a diet or something. But anyway, you're going to laugh, you're going to reflect, you're going to get fired up, even shed a tear. But I promise you one thing, right? What's that? How you doing? You've been working out? Check this out. You're going to leave here stronger than when you press play, because this isn't just motivation, mi gente. That's not what it's about. This is about transformation, right? This is about where you want to be in your life. Now, let's talk about today's guest. How you doing? All right. Family, get ready, because today's guest is not here to motivate you. She's here to activate you. How you doing? Thank you very much. Carla Bell is an activation leader and a powerhouse of purpose. She helps high-performance women silence fear, grow in clarity, and say yes to the next level without waiting for permission. With over 16 years of leadership experience in the federal government, Carla knows what it means to lead under pressure and make real decisions when the stakes are high, mi gente. But you know what? She makes it work. So she makes it work so powerful, because in this, she focuses on the moment most people avoid. The space between knowing what to do and actually doing it, haciéndolo. Carla doesn't trade in hype. She brings direct truth, practical tools, real accountability to help women break cycles of hesitation, procrastination, and self-doubt, and move forward with confidence and follow through. She's also the founder of Say See Yes Conference, a transformational experience designed to move women from hesitation to action and activate the next chapter of their vida, their lives. Because as Carla says, nothing changes until you move. Family, help me welcome the activation leader herself, Carla Bell. Bam. Let's take a pause. Before we do that, one last thing before we bring her on. If you like what you see, if you vibe what you hear, con tus oídos, right? This is what I ask you. Hey, if this conversation inspires you, right? Then what I would ask is support the channel. You know, if you appreciate the interviews, the energy, the message, all I ask is support the YouTube channel that we have. Let me see. I think I got a thing right here. And I'll bring it back up. You know, scan, hit subscribe, share this with somebody who could use a little motivation. Yay, yay. You know what I'm saying? Because your support helps to keep bringing powerful guests, you know, and I'll bring it back up again. You know what I'm saying? So with that being said, let's see. Let's get ready to bring our guest on.
1: The interview of the week is brought to you by Jersey Mike's, a sub above.
0: Carla, welcome. What's up?
2: What's up, Jose? How are you?
0: Oh, my goodness. I want to say gracias for coming on the podcast and bringing your energy, your motivation.
2: Thank you so much for having me. How are you today?
0: I'm doing good. Hey, it's like 60 degrees, which is like 90 for us here where I'm at. It's nice and warm, you know, compared to what we've been having. How about where you're at? How is it? How is it over there?
2: So I am currently in Miami, Florida right now. I'm here for a conference, and it is actually beautiful. It's a little humid. I forgot how hot it is in Florida. Now that I currently live in the DMV area, I think I started to drink a little bit of the water there. And I got here and I'm like, it's so hot. And everybody's like, it's so cold. So, you know.
0: All right. Well, you know, you're Miami. Did you have a Cuban sandwich yet?
2: I have not. I have been super busy with this event that I'm attending. So, no, I have not had time to get a Cuban sandwich yet.
0: Well, let's let our audience know who you are, where you're from.
2: So I am Carla Bell. Thank you so much, first of all, for having me. I'm Carla Bell. I'm originally from a small town in Hopkins, South Carolina, right outside of Columbia. I was born and raised there. I am one of 13 siblings. I have 7 sisters and 5 brothers. And many people ask that question, are they from the same parents? Yes, we are. We are all from the same mother and father. Yes, my mother had 13 children. I am the 4th child. And being rooted in a very large family taught me a lot of different things. I lost my father when I was in 10th grade to a massive heart attack. And then a few years later, I lost my mom to liver cancer. And so those experiences helped mold who I am today. It taught me resilience. It taught me community. It taught me family bond. It taught me so many things. And I continued my matriculation to my education at Bethune-Cookman College. It's an HBCU, Historically Black College and University, in Daytona Beach, Florida.
0: Ooh.
2: And that's where I was able to carry out my legacy in leadership. I was a part of all of the events. Mm-hmm. I was a part of all of the clubs, SGA, Student Government Association, Women's Senate. I was in the concert chorale. I love to sing. I still love to sing. Mm-hmm. But I had a great experience in college. And I think my experiences in college also helped mold who I am today.
0: That's amazing. I mean, that is so in college, is that, well, before we talk about college, growing up, you know, when did you start seeing yourself as a leader, you know, or did you have a model, a mentor, anything like that? How did that come about?
2: I think that I've always been a very outgoing personality. Mm-hmm. I am the 4th child, so that means I'm one of the older siblings. And so naturally, you will carry the leadership role of making sure you assist and help rear your younger siblings. And your younger siblings tend to look up to older siblings. So mm-hmm. I considered myself to be one of the older siblings. Mm-hmm. I would say one of my mentors is my oldest brother, okay. Corey. I've always looked up to him, how resilient he is. Mm-hmm. When my mother passed away and my father had already been gone, my brother took all of my younger brothers and sisters in, including myself. I was actually in college during the time, and my brother moved us all from South Carolina to Texas to take care of us. And he had just graduated himself from getting his master's, just gotten married, just started his life, and he took all of his siblings in. And so as a result of that, you know, we were able to keep our family together. Mm-hmm. We were able to build a closer bond because we had to support each other. And so we had to grow up together and help each other out. So.
0: Okay. We have somebody is saying, hey, Carla.
2: Hey, Monique. That's my line sister. That's my girl. That's a part of the Kit Kat crew. What's up, Mo? Yes.
0: Okay. And we have a question that came in already. It says, Selves, what keeps them stuck? I guess I said, what's the difference between motivation and activation? And why is motivation alone not enough?
2: Oh, that is a really good question. I bet I know who that comes from. I would say the difference between motivation and activation. When I think about that, motivation is emotional. It's temporary. It feels good. It spikes. But when you activate, it's behavioral. It's discipline. It makes you move. And so when someone says, I'm inspired, that's motivation. But when you say, I'm submitting an application, that is activation. When you say, I have a vision, I want to do something, I want to start my conference, that was motivation for me. Activation was, well, let me go put a contract down on a location and solidify a date. That is activation. When I think of motivation, I think of that was powerful. Activation is I made the phone call. Sometimes I think when you think of motivation, of course, it's emotional. It changes the mood. Activation changes your life. So
0: wow, that is powerful. Yeah. Oh, well, let me see. And somebody said, well, hey, Carla, yes, activation versus motivation.
2: Yes. And so, you know, when I think of activation, I had to do this for myself. So I did share a little bit earlier. I don't know if I shared it earlier. You mentioned it earlier that I created the Say Yes movement, the Say Yes conference. It started as just a vision, an idea in my head, a concept. And I just shared my vision with a few people. I got tired of myself. I had to do it for myself because I got tired of myself hesitating. I got tired of always procrastinating, starting something, never finishing, moving from one project to another project. And I said, I need to do something for myself. And I know I am not the only woman that does that. And so I had to create this movement for myself and bring other women of like minds who are doing the darn thing and say, we can do this together and create a community. Yes. And start activating. And I started moving. And I'm super proud of myself. But I did it with help. My friends helped me. My family helped me. My mentors helped me. But it pushed me. It made me. Activation gives you exposure. So it forces you to move. So.
0: What you just mentioned, how important is having a supportive group of people around you? How important is that?
2: Oh, my God. It is so, so, so, so important. You know, I think for me, and this is going back to my childhood, being one of 13 siblings, my mom was my number one fan. And she always showed up for every event I was a part of, whether it's, you know, me being doing, you know, something, singing somewhere, me participating in some type of play or whatever it was, she always supported me. And I've always had stage fright, and I still do to this day. But I could always look out in that audience and see my siblings and my mom sitting there. And if I saw my mom shake her head like, yes, baby, I see you, it gave me that extra push, that extra motivation that, you know, I'm doing it. And so today, I find that in my family. I find that in my friends. I had a conversation with one of my sorority sisters that work with me. Her name is Niecy. I don't know if Niecy's on, but I was sharing with her, you know, some of the challenges that I was having with putting on this conference and how I was feeling very chaotic and I was feeling overwhelmed. And she said, what do you need from me? I said, if you can just send me just some words of encouragement throughout the day or each day, that will give me that extra push. And you know, those are the things you need. Just someone just to have your back and just let you know or remind you that you can do it. And so I'm here by the, you know, by myself. I'm here with the help of my friends and my family.
0: And you got another one here. Graham says, hello, sis. Graham Hamill, 79. And we have a question from Curly Hair Crisis. And she said, Why is it called the Say Yes movement?
2: Oh, that's a good question. Thank you, Christy. Christy is my best friend since the seventh grade. I would say the Yes movement is created for, why would I say it is called the Yes movement? Is that what she said?
0: Yes, yeah. She said, why is it called the Say Yes movement? Yeah.
2: Oh. So yes, it's a Say Yes conference, but it's a movement because I'm creating something for the masses. I'm creating this for women of like minds or women who are ready to move. And so when you create something that a lot of women or a lot of people are a part of, it's a movement. You're pushing a narrative, a brand, and it provides an opportunity for women to be motivated, to have the zeal and the desire to activate in whatever they desire to move into.
0: Cool beans. And it says, because I'm putting it out there, somebody says, we are truly proud of you.
2: Oh, thank you. Thank you so much.
0: And Gregory White, and he says, let me see, I just got him right. Here we go. He says, I get it. Motivation is mental. Activation is actual.
2: Absolutely. Thank you so much for sharing that. I 100% agree with you. Yes. And, you know, it's 100% all about emotions when you think about motivation and, you know, actual is actually doing. Activating is actually doing something. Yes. Putting the pen to the paper and not just talking about it. You can't talk about it. You have to just be about it. Mm-hmm. You got to show up and, you know, just, you know, do it, create that momentum. And that's exactly what I'm doing. So super excited about that.
0: Oh yeah. We have another fan that says, hello, it's Tamika from Orlando, Florida.
2: Hey, Miki. Thank you so much for coming on. Thank you so much for your support.
0: You have so much support, and I can feel the love. I'm seeing a lot of hearts out here.
2: I'm super excited because I was super nervous. So I sent a little message out, like, y'all need to come on here and give me some motivation. So I'm feeling better now.
0: you're doing great. You're doing great. You know, when you talk about motivation, you know, I always say, like, when I work out with somebody, motivation gets you to the door, but being consistent, it will keep you going and discipline and so on. And with the activation, that is so true. You know what we're going to do real quick is we're going to take a quick commercial break. And when we come back, I want to talk about, you know, how is working in the federal government gave you some more leadership skill? How has your leadership been shaped by that?
2: Okay.
0: Now you're leading with, you know, what you do right now. So we're going to take a quick commercial break and then we'll be right back.
2: Okay.

0: All right. Okay. All right. So we got a couple of questions. Let me see if there are any more new comments. You know, and somebody said, say yes, say yes. So that's pretty cool. People are chiming in. And I got a couple. One of the questions, before we go to that one about, you know, about leadership, people want to know, like, what does it feel like? What does your day look like? What does a day, average day look like for you, you know, everyday life? If somebody were to ask, you know, like, what makes it enjoyable?
1: So today, what my day in life looks like now is my typical day is full. I work a traditional 9-to-5 in the federal government. Mm-hmm. I work as a senior leader. In my position, I handle a team of research data and policy analysts. Mm-hmm. And we work heavily with Congress in the White House. Mm-hmm. We work with toxic exposure, environmental hazards. I know it's a lot of stuff that goes over a lot of people's heads, mm-hmm. but I have to manage a lot of high level responsibilities and deliverables. And mm-hmm. so when my day ends, mm-hmm. My second shift begins. I am now pouring myself into my personal business. I'm executing mm-hmm. Conference plans, reviewing contracts. I'm coordinating with my speakers. I'm coordinating with my team. I am refining my marketing strategy. Mm-hmm. I am my own content creator. I'm trying to meet deadlines. And in between that, I'm also very present in my community. I'm very active in my sorority. I'm a part of Delta Sigma Theta Sorority, Incorporated. Ooh, tomorrow my store is on this call. I also show up for my family. Family is a big deal for me. You know, I love my siblings. I love my aunties. I love my uncles. I love my cousins. And I also have to make time for my friends. Yes. So, you know, friendships are very, very important to me. Because you can't necessarily choose your family, but you can choose your friends.
0: Yes.
1: And so I have to make time to put time in for my friends. And then some of my evenings is filled with meetings. And then some of my evenings are events. And many of my weekends involve traveling. So my calendar is full and it can be demanding. And I don't sleep very much or very well. I try to been, but I am a night owl by far. I've always been, and I hate getting up in the morning. So I do have to, and so I have to stay disciplined, you know, so that I can be able to stay abreast on what's going on. So, and I've enjoyed with, you know, when you asked the question, what makes it enjoyable? I've enjoyed watching this idea move from a concept to execution. Mm-hmm. I enjoy the duality of working in an institution and then also building a movement at night. So I'm busy.
0: Yes.
1: It's purposeful for me. So
0: that is simply amazing what you do. Man, you sound like the Army. We do more before 9 o'clock than most people do all day. You hit so heavy. No,
1: but
0: that is beautiful. That is like, wow. And you know, one of the questions I asked, how is working for the federal government help you in the leadership to be what you do now? Has that helped shape you? Work for all the stuff you just said is amazing.
1: Yeah, you know, working for the federal government has been, you know, when I first started with the federal government, I actually got this job by happenstance. I was, when I first graduated from college, I started working for Enterprise Rent-A-Car. Mm-hmm. And I actually liked Enterprise Rent-A-Car because it taught me about management. You started as an MA, which is a management analyst, and it kind of goes over like how to become a leader. Mm-hmm. And I did that position for about a year and a half, maybe 2 years. Okay. And one of the things I did not like about that position when I realized it wasn't for me necessarily is because I wore heels every day. I'm a girly girl all day long. And having to go outside in heels, 4 or 5 inch heels, and washing somebody's car, or going outside when it's raining to walk around a vehicle was not my ministry, I realized.
0: Yeah.
1: And one of my really good friends, one of my best friends, she ended up leaving Enterprise and going to the bank. And I remember her recruiting me to move over to the banking industry. So I moved over to the banking industry. I worked for Wachovia Bank as an account analyst, financial analyst. analyst. So I had to get my Series 6, 63 and health annuities insurance. And I liked that because it was like banker's hours. I got the federal holidays. I didn't work on the weekends, all of those things. And so a few years of me being a part of Wachovia, Wachovia got bought out by now we call Wells Fargo. And so I ended up getting laid off. So I decided to go back to school to pursue my master's. And in me pursuing my master's, there was a job fair. The federal government was one of the vendors there. So I put an application in, didn't hear anything for, I would say, 6 months. And then one day I got a phone call and said, "Are you still interested?" And I said, "Absolutely." And that's how I ended up becoming a part of the federal government. So I worked my way up from the bottom all the way up to where I am today. I've been promoted about 6 or 7 times, and I've been in leadership roles. And now I help support a team. And I would say in that position, and one of the leadership lessons that I've learned is emotional discipline. I remember when I first started with the federal government, God has this way of doing certain things to help you get to where he want you to be when you don't realize the direction that you're supposed to be going. And I know back then, you know, sometimes my mouth still is. I'm still working on this mouth. But my mouth was definitely really quick and very sharp. And I got into an altercation with another employee. And as a result of me getting into this altercation, I ended up being let go. But I felt like it was unfair. And I remember having a conversation with my oldest brother about me being let go. And so I put in I fought it. Let's just say I fought it. I had to go before a board. There were some legal legalities going on. And ultimately, I was able to come back to the federal government. And years later, in that position, I believe that God was preparing me for what he had for me to do today. As a result of me being in that position, years later, that same young lady that I got into altercation with, we became really good work partners. I ended up managing her. And before I got into that position, I called her into my office and said, "Hey, I just got promoted. You have been listed as being a part of my team. Is that going to be an issue? Or should I request that you be moved?" And she said, you know, she has let bygones be bygones, and she would do her best to work, do her job. And I will say she was by far one of my best employees. And so I say that to say that one of the lessons that I learned in leadership is emotional discipline. You have to be disciplined emotionally. That is a non-negotiable. Yeah. You can be brilliant. You can bring so many things to the table. But if you do not practice restraint, that could hurt you long term. Sometimes leadership requires you to pause. You have to listen. There's strategic timing. You have to be, you know, quick to listen and slow to respond.
0: Wow. That is amazing. But you're right. When we talk about emotional intelligence, having that ability to step back and it's always about the mission first, not the person. Absolutely. It's not about you. It's about the mission.
1: Yeah, absolutely.
0: Let me see. We got a question here. Let me see what question is. Somebody, Nisi is in the building. Such a beautiful journey, Carla. You are remarkable and going to bless a lot of people with your depth and life experience.
1: Thank you so much. I appreciate that.
0: And I got a question. It says, what scares you the most or grows you the most?
1: What scares me the most? What scares me the most? I would say the thing that scares me the most is failure, right? Being in a position where you do something or you put your heart and your soul in something and it fails, it flops. But I have to change that mindset and say, failure may not necessarily be a bad thing. It just allows you to go back and restructure, look at some revamp, and then start again. So basically, you fall down, you just have to pick yourself back up. You have to be open to constructive criticism, to constructive up levels, and then just start again. Mm-hmm. I do believe that, you know, we don't fear necessarily failing. We fear being seen, because when you fail, you are being seen. There's exposure there. And so I think that is the breaking point when it talks about failure. And what was the other question? What was the second part of that question?
0: It was just said, but grows you the most.
1: Oh, I think failure grows you the most.
0: Yeah, it does.
1: I think failure grows you the most. Absolutely.
0: And we have we have another question here. It says, what was the one yes in your life that changed everything? And what fear did you have to silence to say it? That was a question from someone on LinkedIn.
1: Oh, that's a good question. Mm-hmm. What was the one yes in my life that changed everything? That's a really good question. I have to think about that. There's so many yeses that has changed my life. Mm-hmm. The one yes I would definitely have to say was just recently, me just deciding to put the pen to action, taking mm-hmm. this idea out of my head and finally saying yes to myself. Mm-hmm. I've always wanted to do a conference. I've always wanted to create a movement with women. I do a really good job. One of my superpowers is the ability to network and mm-hmm. the ability to build relationships. My best friends always say that I pick randoms. I don't pick randoms. I just have a natural knack to build relationships. And it's very genuine. I think everybody needs to feel seen. And so with me having some of the things that I feel like I have flawed in, mm-hmm. I know that I am not a natural leader and that I have the ability to build networks and connections. Yes. And so me being able to build this network and these connections, it will be a movement that I'm looking forward to that will continue to move as years progress. Mm. So I finally said yes to myself by creating this movement of saying yes, this conference, and been able to talk about it and been able to tell people about the vision and people buying into it. Yes. And so I think that's what's changing my life.
0: Yeah, so. That is amazing. What would you tell, you know, a woman right now that's going through, how can I say, hesitation? You know, what would be one mindset shift, I guess, you can tell someone who's going through something right now that's not moving, that wants to do it, but not, you know, what would be one thing?
1: That you just have to start. You mm-hmm. just have to start. You have to put the pen to paper. You have to do it scared. You have to do it chaotic. Mm-hmm. You have to do it disorganized, disheveled. You got to do it happy. You got to do it sad. You just have to do it. And when I realized I had to shift that mindset to just start, things just started to fall in place. And so me having this conference is not just for women. It's for me. It's to prove that I actually moved and executed on something that I had in my head, and then I'm actually putting pen to action. So
0: yes, absolutely. Matter of fact, do you want me to bring up the slide so we can talk about what we got, what you got coming up?
1: Absolutely.
0: Yeah. All right. Thank you. All you.
1: So if you see here on this flyer, this is the Say Yes Conference. It is coming up in 2 weeks, y'all. Mm-hmm. Just 2 weeks. Can you believe it? Last year, this was just a concept. This was just an idea. This was just a vision. And this is actually happening now. So March the 14th, registration opens at 8 o'clock in the morning. And the event starts at 9 o'clock. It's going to be a one-day empowerment event. So if you are a woman who is an entrepreneur, a career woman, a professional woman, a woman in transition, and you want to be a part of a movement, you have some things that you're working on, you are silencing your fears, you want to ditch procrastination, and you're looking for a family, a community, come on out. come on out and be inspired, be motivated. It's going to be a high energy event. I have a DJ, we have entertainment, we have speakers, we have interactive activities for you to be empowered to move to your next level. So my theme is the power of one yes. The power of one yes. Once you say yes to yourself one time, it can change the trajectory of your life. I have five incredible speakers. I've met them throughout my personal journey of communities that I'm a part of. And so I'm super excited that they are going to be a part of this movement. I'm also looking for vendors. I know you have that slide as well.
0: Yes, ma'am.
1: If you are still looking to vend and want to be a part of our marketplace, please, by all means, send your information over to me. I would love to send your information back to you on how to become a vendor. That is on my website. If you see it at the bottom of your screen at www.carlabelleinspires.com, I would be happy for you to be a part of this movement.
0: And I just put it in the comments, ladies and gentlemen. So please reach out. And that's the best way for people to reach out if they want to get involved or be a vendor.
1: Thank you so much. Absolutely.
0: Absolutely. And we have one other slide. And what are these? If this is, we got your Inspire and your Say Yes also on here.
1: So that, what you see on the screen are my Instagram pages. So the Say Yes Con is the Say Yes Conference page. And that is the page where everything that's dealing with the conference will be posted there. All the things that I'm doing beforehand. Y'all, I didn't even have social proof. I started that page about 2 months ago. And all I did was talk about it. I told my friends and family to follow it. And so this was a moment for me to show other women that you can do it. You just have to start. You just have to start. And so I'm super excited for where I am today. And I'm still growing. I'm looking forward to expanding to different cities. I'm looking forward to it becoming a multi-day event. And so Carla Bell Inspires is my personal Instagram page. So you'll see everything from my personal life to my family life to my sorority, some business, some of everything. It's all about Carla inspiring others to say yes to themselves. So
0: unbelievable. So what kind of legacy do you want your work to leave behind? Everything that you're doing right now.
1: What kind of, say that one more time.
0: Legacy. What kind of legacy you want to leave behind? What does that look like to you?
1: I want my legacy to, the legacy that I want to be left behind is that people feel inspired to move, that people feel inspired to activate, that I'm able to inspire them to say, I'm tired of, you know, being in this position. Now I'm ready to move. I see one of my friends asked a question earlier about how often, What does it say? I'm wondering if you can talk about a bit about how oftentimes as women are. I'm sorry, I can't really understand the question.
0: Yeah, see, can they ask a question again?
1: Yeah, yeah. Jasmine asked that question to expound on that. But the legacy I want to leave is just for everyone to activate. Mm-hmm. So don't feel like, you know, them making a mistake is the end all be all, that we make mistakes all day. We're not perfect. You know, we're not perfect. And sometimes we disguise that fear as perfection. Mm-hmm. And so it's very important for you to just be okay with making a mistake and still moving.
0: Absolutely. And we have a question. I think you know this person. Say, hi, Carla. This is Yvette. If you could say something to your younger self, what would it be?
1: Girl, you got this.
0: Yeah.
1: If I can say something to my younger self, is you got this. Keep doing what you're doing. I'm proud of you. You have, you know, inspired so many people. Just keep doing what you're doing.
0: Those are great words. I ask myself that all the time. I would just say, hey, you know, keep doing what you're doing. It gets better. Nothing lasts forever, right?
1: Yes.
0: And you know, one of the things I know a lot of people go through is, you know, what does confidence look like in action, not just words? But sometimes some of us feel, what you call that, imposter syndrome. We feel we're not worthy, you know. So what would you tell somebody out there that feels like that?
1: So confidence. So, you know, confidence and courage, those are two different things that I talked about. Mm-hmm. You know, it takes courage for you to be able to move forward. The confidence actually comes later. You just have to just move. You just have to start. Mm-hmm. And that's the same thing that I talk about, talk to myself about, mm-hmm. and that my friends talk about. It takes courage to be able to to step out and invest your own dollars. It takes courage to step out and ask people to sponsor. It takes courage for you to step out and ask for help and ask for assistance. So as you continue to move forward and, you know, you get all those no's and you do it over and over and over again, the confidence will come. The confidence comes after you take the courage and you move.
0: Mm-hmm. And I know a lot of people, fear is something that paralyzes people too. You know, they go hand in hand, you know. Mm-hmm. And, you know, when you coach people, you know, how do you coach them through that fear?
1: I think people fear, they are fear because they don't feel qualified. Mm. They don't always feel qualified. But feeling qualified and being qualified are not the same. You know, I think that most women are already overqualified for rooms that they hesitate to move in. They're just fearful, or they're just in their head. And so I just say you have to start moving before you feel ready. You know, speak before you are, you know, feel perfectly polished. You know, submit your applications, submit your proposals, you know, move before you feel completely certain. And sometimes I think that you have to be bold in the preparedness while you're preparing. You can't shrink your vision to make other people feel comfortable.
0: Absolutely.
1: And so I just feel you just have to just move.
0: Okay. We have another question that says, we are pulled in so many different directions as women, with people always wanting something out of us. Mm-hmm. The best answer can be to free ourselves to say no. How do you know when it's right to say yes?
1: Ooh, that's a good question. So, you know, you have to say yes to yourself. I think a lot of times we are always saying yes to other people, but I'm learning that if I'm constantly saying yes to other people, but I'm saying no to myself, mm-hmm. I'm eventually going to tire out and I'm going to go down. And when the ship goes down, that you are the ship. When the ship goes down, everything else inside of that ship goes with it. Mm-hmm. And so if you're not out there making sure that you're taking care of yourself so that you can be available for other people, then you're not going to be able to go too far. And so it is okay to be able to say yes to yourself and sometimes learn to say no. So I think when it's okay to say no to someone else is when you're not saying yes to yourself. And so with the Yes Conference, I am pushing the agenda of saying yes to yourself first so that you can be available to say yes to other people and other things.
0: Yes. And I think you may have answered part of this question. What do you want women to walk away from your Yes, Say Yes Conference?
1: Oh, simple. I want women to walk away feeling activated, activated to move. Whether you are a woman that's in transition and you're ready to do something else differently outside of what you currently are doing, that you're ready to be inspired to move out of a relationship that you've been dealing with. You are ready to move in your entrepreneurship ventures. You've been afraid to do something, to be a content creator. I know I have a friend who has an amazing business, but she hates building her business through social media. And that's where she's learning that she gets most of her sales and most of her viewers. So just pushing yourself to move outside of your comfort zone and activate. And so that's what I would like for people to get out of the Say Yes Conference.
0: Absolutely. We have another question, and it says, what failure have you learned from Chrissy Curly Hair Crisis?
1: What failures have I learned from? The failures that I've learned is that I don't have to be perfect to start. Mm-hmm. I've always been someone to say, oh, I got to, you know, write down the plan. I have to write down the strategies, and I'll start today. And then I don't start because I'm afraid that I'm going to fail. And so for me is, you know, being able to move forward without mm-hmm. having a plan, being able to start without having a full plan and a full vision.
0: Absolutely. And because we're all human, you know, for you, how do you personally reset when sometimes if fear creeps in back to you, you know, that doubt, how does Carla does it?
1: So my reset goes to me venting to my friends. I'll pick up the phone and call and talk about it and say, this is what I'm feeling right now. Mm-hmm. And this is where I am right now. And so because I have a great community of friends that really, really support all of the ventures and all of the things that I'm trying, I think that's where my reset is. And sometimes I do it within. I have to sometimes mm-hmm. do self-talk. I have to talk to myself and say, what do you want to accomplish today? What do you want to do today? What are some of the things you want to get done today? So mm-hmm. sometimes me just sitting within myself is also one of the things that how I move as well.
0: Okay. Trying to see about that one question. I don't know. I want to make sure we get to all the questions somebody asked. Let's see. We answer that one. Here we go. I think this is, it says, some women don't have a circle of friends pushing them to greatness. How did you create that circle or support from your friends?
1: So for me, I have a big personality, right? And I'm never afraid to ask for help. And I think there are some women who don't have a big circle of friends that are, like, as you say, pushing them to greatness. Mm-hmm. How I created that was I just asked for help. You cannot do this world alone. Mm-hmm. You have to talk about what you're trying to do, and you have to be reciprocal. I think sometimes we're in situations where someone is always taking, but you have to do both. You have to be able to take and give. Mm-hmm. And so if you are in that position where you are always asking for help, but you're not always giving help, that also can be a detriment to you creating a circle of friends. And so for me, I'm one to support my friends and my family. And I think in return, they want to support me as well in my venture. And that's how I've been able to create my circle of friends through reciprocation.
0: Got it. No, that's powerful. And somebody says, she doesn't know a stranger.
1: I will talk to the curtains if you let me. I will talk to the curtains if you let me. I also let bygones be bygones. Today, I'm actually at an event today, and there was someone had done me wrong years ago, and I saw the young lady today, and I saw her, and I gave her a hug. And one of my friends said, why did you speak to her? You remember that she did this to you, did that to you. I let bygones be bygones because guess what? I'm being blessed. Mm-hmm. And so if she's forgotten or she's moved past it, so have I. I'm not holding a grudge because mm-hmm. at the end of the day, I have to answer to my Lord and Savior.
0: Yes, Jesus Amen. Christ. Amen.
1: You know, so.
0: Amen. And now, Carla, as we get ready.

0: He just said, I thought I knew Carla so well. However, I've learned so much about her here today. I'm so happy. You're my favorite 201, my favorite 20. Keep activating your intentions.
1: Thank you. I'm still growing. I'm still learning. And that's what I want people to know is that you don't have to be perfect. I don't want to come off as being perfect because Lord Jesus knows I'm not. I am still making mistakes every single day. But I'm always trying to be the best version of myself, right? And if I do something to wrong someone, I always want to correct that. So
0: No, thank you. No, that's what you put out has been awesome and thoughtful. And everybody, I put the website in the chat. The website is underneath. Please reach out. Support. We got to support each other here. And the golden nuggets that you dropped today has been, as I would say, stupendous. You know, and let me see. So somebody is saying, so proud of you, Carla Bell. And you got another says, are you always authentic?
1: thank you. Thank
0: That,
1: you.
0: you know, and that shows the love in the people that you've surrounded yourself with, your tribe, as we call it. And I know I want to say thank you for coming on the podcast, and we will be supporting you, sending the stuff out. And we haven't got anything, any new ones, but I'll. And it's, oh, somebody said, yes, sister.
1: That's my sister. That is my real sister. That is
0: That's
1: my
0: your sister.
1: biological
0: Okay.
1: sister.
0: Okay.
1: Yes. That's what I'm talking about. My family will show up, honey. You hear me?
0: Yes.
1: They will show up and show out. So
0: Yes. No, you got a lot of support, and that's awesome. But I know for me and Yvette, we want to say thank you for coming on here. And we're gonna, you know, support, put this stuff out. We're gonna advertise, push to get most people out there to your conference. And that's March 14, right?
1: March the 14th, Saturday.
0: And I'm gonna
1: Yes.
0: put it back up there so everybody can see right there, Women's Conference. Let's support, let's get out there and make sure that we do the right thing and support and spread, share the news, let everybody know. You got the website. And if you want it, you also got this information. Make sure you scan it and stay relevant. You know, make sure that we support each other. And before we leave, what I want to talk about is that tomorrow is the 1st of March. It's the Women's History Month. And the theme for this year is Leading the Change, Women Shaping a Sustainable Future. And Carla, you're doing that already. You are doing it. It's stupendous. March 14, right? And we're shining a light on powerful women in March, who lead, heal, build, and break barriers. And we'll be bringing you incredible guests, women of faith, leadership, resilience, and purpose, who are out there doing the work and creating an impact. And to kick all this off, we're starting with my good friend, the amazing. Let me make sure I bring this up. Here we go. Tammy Hill Thomas, known as Tammy, a global empowerment speaker, federal trainer, two-time best-selling author and host of Power Up Podcast. She's award-winning facilitator with electrifying presence and a heart for people, recognized as one of the most influential voices in empowerment and leadership today. Tammy has spoken at major stages across the country and around the world, and works alongside law enforcement as a certified chaplain, you know, responding to crisis and respected mentor and team coach who helps leaders rise with clarity and confidence. So make sure you check us out next week, you know, for this amazing, you know, interview. And Carla, I want to say thank you from the bottom of my heart for being here. And we're going to support you. We're going to throw everything out there to make sure we get max participation.
1: thank you so much.
0: Yes. And make sure we got somebody says hello. So you're getting people just coming out and say hello. And let me see somebody say, if you don't have your tickets yet, say yes now. That's right. Say yes. Let's get it moving, people. Let's get it
1: You
0: moving.
1: so much.
0: Yes. We have another one. Yep. Say yes, you know. So we're getting all the support, and we're gonna fill that to the brim. We're gonna get as many people to attend that conference that need to be there.
1: Thank you so
0: You
1: much. I
0: know.
1: appreciate you.
0: And ladies and gentlemen, I want to say good night. Thank you. Again, I know I told you I would put this back up. You know, if you like what you see, hey, support us. That's how we support us. We bring great content. And I just want to say good night to everybody. Have a great weekend. I would say stay warm, Carla, but you're already there. And And make sure you check out a Cuban sandwich. They're pretty good down in Miami.

0: I
1: Yeah.
0: definitely will, just for you, Jose. Just for you.
1: Thank you,
0: Just for
1: Carla.
0: you.
1: Thank you. Hoorah. All right. Thank you.
0: Thank you
1: Carla,
0: so much.
1: ladies and gentlemen, thank you very much and have a blessed weekend. Gracias. Bye-bye.
0: Bye-bye.
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0: Welcome to Hot Takes with the Murph Man. I am the Murph Man, and I'm going solo today. Connor wasn't able to make it. This is a pre-recorded show, so if you email us in, we will not answer. So, but I want you to take the message down, the email, and if you're interested in emailing us, message us, and we can definitely reply to you. We can do that with no problem. Now, before we go on and we get too busy, I want to go over some of our little quick rules that we have to go over. I am the Murph Man. This is my show. I am not an expert. I'm talking about my experiences and both in life and at work. So I have actually been through a lot of different things, and I have tried a lot of this. So I want to share it with everybody so we can, you know, talk about it. But I'm not an expert. If you have any questions, consult the experts. That is not me. But real quick, let's talk about something that's going on around the world. It's not so much in your world, but in mine. I'm part of Stream915.com. We actually have a studio opening here in town for content creators. And it's one of those things that as you start a podcast, as you start an online radio station, it's really hard to know what you want to do with your life, right? And how to do it and whatnot. So I will tell you, one of the things that we're doing is we created a studio that's made for content creators here in town. And I'm also going to be doing a different podcast there called Vibes in the 915, which is basically a podcast about El Paso, specifically about El Paso. It's not scripted. It's real TV. You know, people will come by and see us at the mall. We're at the Shops at Solana, 750 Sunland Park. So if you guys are interested in checking us out, please stop by over there. We are definitely going to be there. But for those of you who are out of town, check us out on stream915.com, and you'll be able to see our live stream. Replays are going to cost you. You got to pay the replay. But if you catch us live, you can get us free. I think it's time we ignite the fuse.
1: 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Networking isn't just for job fairs. It's about building relationships that support your growth, learning, and future opportunities. The fuse is lit. Murph Man, take the mic.
0: I've said this repeatedly so many times over the last few months that we've been doing the podcast. You go to college to network and make friends that you're going to be able to network with once you get out of college. You think about it, you have what you call a cohort. You all enter school at the same moment. And then before you know it, you graduate together and go get jobs somewhere. And before you know it, you'll be reaching out to each other and asking for each other for help. And that's the whole point of having a network. I can tell you when I went to my bachelor's program, I was in the Army. I got out of the Army, finished on my degree. I got out in March, finished in June, and I have not talked to any of those people ever because it was one of those transitional programs where people come and go. And what I did do, however, was in my master's program, where I would go every weekend with people, right? I would make friends. I would travel with them. We'd talk for 3.5 hours on the way there, 3.5 hours on the way back. Have dinner together. We'd practice. I mean, we'd study together. We would go out and party together. We'd go to the club. We'd go dancing. We'd study. We did all of that. And to this day, I talked to several of those people. Now, what's funny is when I first met them, they were teachers trying to become school counselors. Now they're school counselors that have become associate superintendents or higher. And it's really funny because a lot of the people that I know at the higher levels of the districts here in town all started with me, you know. And I was like, God, had I started at the college, I mean, at the school like I wanted to, I probably would have been up there myself. Maybe not. You never know, right? But I did counseling enough for me. I'm sort of done with that. That's a chapter of my life I put behind me after my wife passed away from cancer. I told myself I could never really do counseling again. So I really don't. But another thing that was funny was the some of the teachers that I was working with over there got caught up in a scandal here in town. And it made the news like across the country. It was horrible. They were cheating. For example, star testing started in 10th grade. They would have a kid and classify him as a 9th grader. And then after the testing was done, right, the requirement, they moved them to 11. So they were able to bypass the system that way. That was one thing that they did that, you know, got them arrested. And there's also some information out there about how it actually happened, and it didn't come out the way it was supposed to. That is one of those things that I don't know the truth. I do know a lot of people were arrested, and, you know, they were people I knew. So, you know, there's good and bad of networking. You never know who you're going to have friends with. You never know who you're going to associate with. So keep that in mind, because sometimes you want to keep those people that are important to you. All right. But let's get to the burning question for today.
1: Today's burning question is, which of the following is the most effective way to build a meaningful network? A. Collect as many business cards as possible. B. Find one person whose work you genuinely admire and focus on asking two thoughtful questions. C. Only talk to people who work in your exact major. D. Add everyone you meet on LinkedIn without a note. The options are sizzling. Murph Man, what is the real story?

0: but it's not really the purpose of actually going out there and having a specific reason to reach out to that person. So yeah, collect business cards. That's all fine and dandy, but make sure you get the ones who you really want to meet, but that's not the answer. You also want to find one person whose work you genuinely admire and focus on asking two thoughtful questions. C is only talk to people who work in your exact major. And D, add everyone you meet on LinkedIn without a note. Well, first off, only talk to people who are in your exact major. That's a little stupid. You want to make friends with everybody. You want to network with as many people as you can. You don't want to be the only ones there, okay? You have to make friends with other people outside of your network because you never know who's going to cross paths with you. And of course, add everyone on LinkedIn. That's a technology we can all use. And I want you to keep that in mind. But the answer today is B, find one person whose work you genuinely admire and focus on asking two thoughtful questions. We're going to go ahead and talk about those in a little bit in another segment. But right now, I want to tell you, we're going to hear today's hot take.
1: Today's hot take is this. If you think you're too busy to connect with people outside your major, you've already decided to cap your career at your current internship. We focus on depth over breadth with thoughtful informational interviews and follow-up etiquette. The flames are high on this one. Murph Man, lead the talk.
0: Like I was just saying, you do not want to limit yourself to your major. You want to talk to people outside your major. Okay, don't cap yourself or don't cap your career with what you have right now. You always want to make new friends. You always want to make more network connections. You want to do all of that. And why is that important? Well, as you go on here in life, you go to college, you make friends. A good example is engineering. You might meet someone who's actually a math major and they can help you with your math homework. You never know how that's going to help you. If you're going to join a fraternity or sorority or something like that, definitely look into it because you really never know what's out there until you actually try to see what's out there, until you actually try and go out there and make new friends. So keep that in mind. That's something that we have to do. And we also want to focus on depth over breadth. Yeah, you can have a million friends. That doesn't mean you have a million friends, right? You can have a million contacts. Doesn't mean you're going to reach out to every one of those contacts. So think about that as you sit here and contemplate, what do you want to do? Make friends, make good friends, make great friends, and you'll see that you'll be able to do a lot more with them if you really focus on being selective. But for now, we're going to take a quick break and we'll be right back. Stay tuned.
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0: Before we get back to the show, I'd like to pause for something that matters. I was inspired by Ryan Spencer's song Make 220 Again. I'd like to remind you that help is always available 24/7, 365. 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There will always be someone ready to listen. Remember, you are not alone.
1: That's right. You are not alone. Get help. And if you think someone might be suicidal, ask them if they are. It's not going to cause them to become suicidal. It's going to let them have a chance to actually ask for help. So you want to always ask if you think someone is not doing too well. All right. Well, back to the show. And we talked about our hot take about you want to make friends, but you know, you want to make sure they're outside of your network, outside of your major. You want to focus on good relationships, not just a basic relationship. You want to have a lot of friends. Okay. But before we dig in, I want to go over some of the terms that we're going to be talking about in our segment called Lay Down the Coals.
2: You won't believe what happened when I tried to prove myself wrong. Before we dig in, let's clarify some of the key terms while laying down the coals. Networking, building and maintaining relationships that offer mutual value, support, and advice. Informational interview. A low-pressure conversation to learn about someone's experience in a field you admire. Follow-up etiquette. The crucial practice of staying in touch after an interaction, often with a thank you note. The foundation is laid, Murph Man. Build the story.
1: Well, networking, we've talked about this. Building and maintaining relationships is what you want to do while you're in school. All right, you want to build and maintain them. You don't want to just build them and not keep them in touch. You want to reach out to them and keep the contact going. But remember, you want relationships that offer mutual value, meaning both of you benefit from that, not just one way. You want to make sure they can support you and you can support them. Make sure they can give you advice so you can give them advice. I'll tell you right now, that's the biggest thing is networking. I'm telling you right now, just network, network, network. Take advantage of all those friendships, okay? Informational interview is a low-pressure conversation to learn about someone's experience in a field you admire. You know, they make kids do this. Go talk to someone in the field and see what they think, right? Well, I'm in the field of teaching, and when someone comes up to me and says, why are you a teacher? It makes me think about, why am I a teacher? And it's something in my core value where I really love sharing information. That's sort of what we're doing here, right? And that became my podcast. I'm teaching here, so to speak. And why is that important? Well, when someone comes and talks to me and says, why are you a teacher? It's not something where I say, oh, I always wanted to be a teacher. I grew up wanting to be a teacher. It was nothing like that. It was literally someone on the network, which we talked about, right, who was a college professor. She's like, hey, you know, we're looking for some part-timers. If you're interested, come on over. So I did, and I went for my job interview. Got the job, and I've been teaching there 25 years. You know, why is that important? Well, I teach because I love sharing information. And when I teach online, it's really hard for me to share specific information, but I give out my cell number and my email to all my students. They can reach out to me anytime. And they can talk about psychology and anything about psychology. It doesn't have to be exactly what we're talking about today. But anytime they have a question, I encourage them to reach out to me. And a few of them actually have reached out to me. And it's funny because those students still reach out to me even after the semester's over. Sometimes a year or two later, they're teaching. I had a teacher who actually worked at an elementary school with me. And she comes up to me and she's like, you're Mr. Murphy. I'm like, yeah. She goes, I was one of your students. And I was a clerk at the time. I wasn't a teacher. And some of the people who were around us were like, what do you mean he's your teacher? And she looks at me and she goes, he's a college professor. And people looked at me like, you're a clerk. What do you mean you're a college professor? I said, yeah, I'm a college professor. I've been doing that part-time. 25 years now. You know, it was 18 at the time. You know, so you just keep doing it. And last but not least, when you are networking, you want to do that follow-up etiquette. You want that crucial practice of staying in touch after the interaction, often with a thank you note. You know, I'll tell you, when I was working Geeks of Drink and doing trivia, I had a lady come into the bar and she wanted to hire me to do a party. And I told her, I work with Geeks of Drink and I can't do that. I said, well, what I could do, and I started talking to her and she was like, oh yeah, let's do this and everything. I sent her an email telling her, hey, thank you for coming by and talking to me, you know, and gave her some information on what I could do for her. She never even answered me. That's okay. But I know I reached out to her. I know I thanked her for her time. So, I know I thanked her for her time, and that's what matters to me. Okay? I'm telling you, you got to do it. I can tell you I've done it. But, you know, sometimes we don't really believe what I say, and that's okay. All right? But you do believe a story from the fire.
2: In today's story from the fire, Sophia introduced herself to a guest speaker after a campus event. She followed up with a thank you email and asked for an informational interview. That connection led to a summer internship and a mentor for life. Her proactive approach turned a casual encounter into a life-changing opportunity. Experience is the best teacher. Murph Man, lead the class.
1: Experience is the best teacher. You guys have no idea how much that is so true. Doing your internship, going out, talking to people, having all of that extracurricular knowledge shared with you is so important. And you want to be able to share information with others. You want them to share information with you. You want to be able to sit there and absorb information from others. Okay? You can't do that if you're not out there trying to make friends, if you're not out there trying to network or anything. So think about that as we go to our next segment called the heat map, which is our call to actions. These are steps you can actually take to start improving on your networking.
2: The heat map will show you where to focus your efforts for the most impact. Attend office hours, workshops, and campus events, and actually talk to the speakers. Ask for informational interviews to gain insider knowledge. Keep a contact list with notes about your conversations to remember discussion points. Always follow up and respect the reciprocity boundary. The directions are ready. Murph Man, walk us through them.
1: All right, so we want to attend office hours, workshops, and campus events to actually talk to the speakers. I can tell you right now, one of my personal hobbies that I've always enjoyed doing is reading about serial killers. And I knew about profiling, and I thought about getting into the FBI, and I realized I'm not an FBI material. So I didn't even bother doing it. But I really got into profiling to the point where I had a situation where my father was murdered in 2004, the 26th of December after Christmas. And I went up there with my brothers and I started researching what my dad's habits were. And we went out and we tried looking for his car. You know, it was in Denver, which is a huge city. And they were trying to use his debit card. I had access to my dad's bank account, so I was able to see the access. And by the way, I was giving the information to the police as well. And we went out and started looking at the stores where they were using it at. And I told myself, using my profiling, I said, they are in the area where they are. So let's go look for the car in between these two stores. We were looking and we went until about 11 o'clock at night. And the next morning we were going to have to drive back from Denver. It was a 10-hour drive. And we were like, we got to go get some rest. Let's go get some rest, and then we can finish what we're going to be doing tomorrow morning. In the morning, the detectives called us. They caught the guys. They were actually using his phone, and I had told them that as well. So when we went to the police station, I told the police officer, hey, how close were you to this intersection? He told me 2 blocks. Why? Oh, because that's where we stopped last night looking for them. He's like, what do you mean? I said, yeah, we were looking for them. you know, how, what? And it was so funny, you know. He's like, I don't understand how you were able to do that. How were you able to get so close without having any information? I said, well, you know, I have some information and I used it and I shared it with you guys as well. You guys had the phone traced and you could make contact, and that's how you guys got the guys. We had our own way of doing things. And one of the things we did do was we knew that they lived in this area because that's where the stores they were shopping at. We knew the car was a turquoise colored car. It was going to be easy to spot, okay? But when I started talking to the police officer, he thought back to our press conference when we gave a statement to the press. And it was funny because he's like, when you gave your speech, you asked me to review it for you. And in the statement, you said, someone knows what happened and your life could be in danger too. He goes, now that I read that again, you knew it was two people. I said, yeah, I did. How? I said, based on, and I talked about the crime scene, based on what I've been told about it, you know, what you guys shared with me, I knew there was two people involved, blah, blah, blah, blah, blah. And so, yeah, I was really, really, really into profiling. And after my father passed away, I never really got back into it. It was really hard. It's hard. You know, you start reading about details of someone's death. You think back to your loved ones. So it's been hard for me to do that. But I will tell you, I got a chance to meet John Douglas, who was one of the original profilers with the FBI. Him and Roy Hazelwood started the profiling department for the FBI. And he has some amazing books. If you're interested in profiling, you want to read John Douglas. I'm telling you right now, it's very interesting reading, you guys. And Cyril Recht is a coroner that wrote books also about autopsies and how information is shared. And he goes over a lot of the important cases that we've seen. He even covers JonBenet Ramsey's murder and the autopsy and information of that nature. And if you're interested in it, it's a really good read. I'm telling you right now, you want to look up these authors and look at them. And, you know, Roy Hazelwood and John Douglas are two of my favorite ones to read because it's real. It's not fiction. This is real life that they're talking about. You know, and I asked him, I said, what's more important, being an FBI agent or being a profiler? And he says, well, you're always an FBI agent first. So no matter how good you are at profiling, you need to be an FBI agent first. So I'm not really one to go out and do the exercise and pass the test. So I said, that's not who I am. I think I would have done everything else except for the exercising. You know, if they would have hired fat people, I'd be in the FBI right now. And the other thing is, earlier I mentioned you want to ask two questions. You want to ask the two questions that say, hey, what do I want to ask this person? And one of them was, what is the one skill or trait that you use every day in the role that wasn't listed in a job description? I'm a counselor. Your job is to talk to people. Your job is to answer problems. Problem solve, crisis management, anything you can think of, right? But the one thing they don't talk about is documentation. How do you document a session? And it was funny because when I started working, my boss gave me the files. She said, all right, go see some clients, come back, and we'll talk about how you do the notes. So I wrote my notes, you know, and I told her I have a very narrative way of writing. I say, this happened, you know, and then I told the kid this, and then he said this, and mom said this, and, you know, and make a story. And she's like, okay, that works, because it covers all the details. We didn't use what they call a SOAP note, subjective, objective, assessment, and plan. You know, we did those things, but we didn't actually use the term SOAP. And documentation was probably the hardest thing that we had to keep up with. You know, when you see a counselor, they give you an hour session. They ended at 45 to 50 minutes because that is 10 minutes for documentation. Just so you know, you're not going to get a full hour. You're going to get 50 minutes. That's a full hour for counseling. And you have to document. That's probably the one thing that we learned. That's not a job description. It says it will document, but you don't really understand what that means until you're actually doing it. No amount of schooling will prep you for that. You just have to learn that one on the job. And then the next question you want to ask is the future-proofing question. If you were starting in this industry today, what is the first thing you would learn to stay ahead of AI and automation? Well, I'll tell you right now, loving AI, I've been doing a lot of things with AI, and you need to learn it. You need to learn how to do prompting. That's the hardest thing. I have a friend of mine, Javi. You guys have met him. He's been on the show a couple times. Javi is like, you need to use N8N. I'm like, okay. So I went to him. I'm like, I don't understand this. It's, you know, could I learn it? Yeah. It's more coding related than process related and prompting. Could I learn it? Yeah. Do I want to? Not really. Do I need to? Not really. But you know what? It's still in the back of my mind. So I still have that cybersecurity I want to get trained in. I still have that prompting and AI training that I want to do. So let's see how that goes. But right now, I want to go ahead and take a quick break. And when we come back, we will talk about those pitfalls that you'll have so you can avoid them, and also have your heat shield so that you're prepared for those pitfalls. You don't get burned. And then we have our afterburn section where you can ask yourself reflective questions. And then before you know it, we'll be getting to the digital inferno where we talk about technology in my favorite section. Stay tuned.
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1: 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I'll tell you what, when I first started doing the podcast, I did not know what I was doing, okay? And some of you might think I still don't know what I'm doing. But we have a process of how to do a podcast. And I never knew this, right? I thought I'd just get in here and start talking like a Zoom call. But H-Train, the guy that runs MBR, mentored me, coached me, helped me understand my potential and said, okay, here's things you got to do. Let's do this. Let's change this. Let's get this equipment started. This, you know. And then he's the one that encouraged me to start doing my animations, and he's the one that got me to start doing more and more AI stuff. And he really helped me out a lot. And I love the guy. I'm telling you, H-Train's a person that will help you, and he'll bend over backwards for you. And unfortunately, a lot of people take advantage of him. And that's sad. You know, but I will tell you this, MBR, you can find us on Roku, you know, Military Broadcast Radio. Look us up on Saturday. You'll find the Murph Man right there on your Roku TV. So think about that and go out and check out Military Broadcast Radio, mbradio.us, for a schedule of all the other veterans that are doing their shows as well. All right. So we talked about the heat map. I'm sorry. We did not talk about the heat map. Hold on. I am so sorry about this. Give me a sec.

0: Oh, I apologize. We did talk about the heat map. Okay, so let me just go back here. Right. You know, so in the heat map, we talked about those two questions you want to ask. You want to ask the hidden requirement and the future proofing, okay? But there's pitfalls, and that's where you're going to get burned. So let's talk about some of those pitfalls right now.
1: It's always about the agenda, okay? Let's talk about where you'll get burned. These are some common pitfalls. Only networking when you need something. Build relationships before the need arises. Keeping your head down. Visibility matters. And show up to connect. Treating it like a transaction. Be curious, not calculating, to build genuine relationships. The burn risk is high. Murph Man, explain the safety measures.
0: All right, so networking only when you need something will burn bridges. You don't want to do that. You want to have the ability to ask for help and, you know, have a relationship with a person other than just that moment of crisis. You want to keep your head down or do you want to keep it up? Well, let me tell you, keeping your head down does nothing for you, except if, you know, they tell people in the military, never volunteer for anything. And I disagree with that, me personally. I will tell you, when I was in AIT, I got to Fort Sam Houston, and I had a drill sergeant there that needed us to redo all of the wall lockers. And they were old World War II metal wall lockers that we hated, right? So they said, we're going to get more better quality. We're going to get bigger ones and all that stuff. So we had to destroy all the metal ones and build all the new ones. And I was there probably about 2.5 weeks, and we got everything done in those 2.5 weeks. The crew that I had, that I was leading everybody and whatnot, we worked hard. We worked hard, but we also didn't have to work late or anything. We worked at our own pace, and we got everything done. Well, fast forward a couple of weeks, school started, and the drill sergeant asked for a volunteer. And then he goes, hey, Murphy, you haven't volunteered for anything. And in my head, I was like, yes, I'll be. Like, really? After all that work you put us through, you know, you're going to say I didn't volunteer? Hell no, I haven't volunteered. He goes, who else hasn't volunteered? And I thought about it. I said, why is he singling me out? I didn't take it personally. I was like, there's a reason he's pointing me out. So I said, okay. I said, well, I know he hasn't, and I picked a few of my close friends that hadn't volunteered either. And they were like, what are you doing? And I'm like, I know this drill sergeant already. I got to know him in a few weeks. Well, they made us become casualties for training, and our job was to lay down for 8 hours at a time and be patient, and that's all we had to do. And literally had nothing to do for 3 or 4 days. And we got to go to the OCS course, which is Officer Candidate School. And we got to eat their food. And, you know, it was a little mini vacation for us. So afterwards, I told my drill sergeant, thank you. Well, I started in September. Come Christmas, well, let me back up a little bit. When I was in the Army the first time going to the reserves, I was in Fort Belvoir, Virginia. And it was my first time away from home, and I had to come home for Christmas, and it was the stupidest thing that I ever did. I said, I'm never going to do that again. Because I got away from the training mentality. I got away from the exercise mentality. It was horrible. So this time around, when I went active duty and I'm in Fort Sam, I was like, no, I'm good. I'm not going to go on vacation. And, you know, and the drill sergeant was like, we want everyone out of here. And I'm like, I'm sorry, dude, but I'm not going. And it was like maybe 5 of us that didn't go. Well, lo and behold, the United States attacks Panama, or invades Panama. We didn't attack them. We invaded them to try to get Muammar Gaddafi. And we went to help unload casualties from the helicopters at the hospital. And we were doing that for probably about 2 days. nonstop. I mean, it was, you know, it wasn't the worst casualties I've ever seen, but it wasn't the best either. So we had these situations where we're helping them out and everything. And again, we go back to volunteering, right? After we're done with those 2 days, you got to think about the way the calendar worked. It was a 2 days, and then Christmas was coming. And my drill sergeant said, why don't you go home for the holidays? I said, no, I don't want to use any of my leave or my vacation time. I'm good here. Well, he's like, no, you're leaving. You're going to be off for 5 days. I'm like, but I don't want to use my vacation time. He goes, we're not using your vacation time. He goes, that in the weekends, you get a whole week off as a thank you for helping out with those casualties. So I got on a plane and we came to El Paso and I spent the holidays here with my family and I went back, you know. And I've had some really good experiences volunteering for stuff. You know, they have the whole thing about being voluntold, right? They tell you you're going to have to do this whether you want to or not. But I always look at that as a chance to do something different than your normal job. And if it's not adding on to your job, then, you know, you're okay. You're okay with that. But you don't want to worry about that so much. Just volunteer. Get to know people. Do new tasks. You never know what you're going to use down the road. Okay, I can tell you, learning behind-the-scenes stuff as a counselor, I learned how to do a lot of really good soldiering stuff. And I was able to get the expert medical badge, which is the highest failure rate, including airborne and Army Rangers. Oh, my God. The repellers. I'm trying to think what their name is. I'm drawing a complete blank here. I call them a dope on a rope because they, you know, it's like on the rope. And then not what they're doing. But, well, yeah. So they go to jump school. They become airborne. And I got to look up this. It's going to kill me if I don't know what this is. Aerosol. Jeez, I could not remember that to save my life. Yeah. So, you know, expert field medical badge, EFMB, was the hardest course that you can take. Has the highest failure rate, 90 to 95%. And I got that. And a lot of people in the medical field are medics. I was not a medic. I was a counselor with some basic medical stuff. So for me to say that I got it, it's a big deal for me. It is a very big deal. And that's one of my best accomplishments, that I got that badge, and I'm happy for that. And again, that was something you had to volunteer for. You know, well, they would send you automatically, but if you volunteered, then, you know, you could volunteer. So some people didn't have to be voluntold. But anyway, also, don't keep your head down. Like I said, you want to go out there and you want to make yourself known, and don't treat it like a transaction. Be curious, not calculating, and build a genuine relationship. You want to go out there and make friends, network, and see what else is out there for you, right? So those are the pitfalls you'll have, is you only network when you need it, you keep your head down, or you treat it like a transaction, you know? So how are we going to prevent that? Let's talk about that in our heat shields for today.
1: 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Protect relationships. Ensure your professional connections are protected from the burnout caused by one-sided taking. Deploy the boundary. Use the reciprocity boundary to set a consistent tone that ensures your relationships are durable and fire-tested. The armor is fire tested. Murph Man, keep the heat away.
0: So, yeah, think about that. Okay, first off, you want to offer help first. Okay. A good example is, you guys know I love Stephen Covey. He had the emotional bank account. You have to put something into the bank right, a savings account before you can withdraw anything. You can't just open an account and start withdrawing automatically. You have to put stuff into the bank. So you want to make sure you do that. And when you have an emotional bank account, relationship-wise, you want to go in and give things to that relationship. You want to be able to offer help first. Give resources, you know, before you ask for anything. Do something for someone else before you ask them for anything. Most important thing I'm going to teach you guys today is that you got to put into a relationship before you take out. And sometimes you can have a situation like a trust issue develops. That trust issue is you lose your trust on that person. You never, ever will recover from that. So no matter how much money you have in the bank, sometimes you just overdraw and you're not going to be able to recover from that. You know, you also want to protect your relationships and make sure it's not only one-sided to prevent burnout. Again, if you're giving something, then you can take something and it's a fair play for both people. And of course, deploy the boundary. Use the reciprocity boundary to set a consistent tone that ensures your relationships are durable and fire-tested. You want to say, hey, why should I go do all of this if you're not doing it for me? You're just using me. You've heard of those phrases, right? You're just using me. That's not the case. That's how people feel sometimes. It could be true. But, you know, it's not about this is the way it's going to be. So think about that. As we go to break and when we come back, we're going to go over some reflective questions that you got to ask yourself. How am I doing this? How am I building relationships?

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1: Remember, tomorrow, Stream915 Studios is having their grand opening at the Shops of Solana, 750 Sunland Park. We are on the low level of the food court right near the elevator. Come by and check us out. Grand opening at 11. Yours truly will be there, as well as other content partners with Stream915. And some of us are going to be dressed up in costumes. If you want to know what I'm going to dress up as, you got to show up if you want to know. All right. So let's look back on today's episode and ask ourselves those reflecting questions in the afterburn.
2: In today's afterburn, here are some questions for you to reflect on. Who's someone I admire, and how can I learn from them? What's one event or office hour I can attend this week? How can I make networking feel authentic to me? The reflection is complete. Murph Man, lead the final turn.
1: All right. So think about that for a second. Who's someone I admire and how can I learn from them? You know, sometimes it's one of those things where it's hard to approach someone you admire because you never know what's going to happen, right? But you can go and ask for help. Most people are willing to help, okay? Go and ask, hey, you know, can I talk to you for a little bit? Now, I will tell you something. There's a little technique I learned years ago, I'll take a lawyer to lunch. What does that mean? Well, take a lawyer to lunch means you make friends with someone who's a lawyer. Preferably, you make a few different lawyers as friends, right? And then those friends are there. So like, for example, if you have a question about how am I going to do, how am I going to

0: to start a business. Okay. Oh, let me get my lawyer who's in business and hey, you know, let's go to lunch. Well, I'm going to buy lunch for them and I'm going to have a whole hour of time with them, maybe a little more, maybe a little less, but you know, the whole time they're going to be dedicated to helping me. Just like as a counselor, I would go to people and they would take me out to lunch and they would, you know, vent and talk to me. And it's so funny because I still do that to this day. I have friends who will call me and go, hey, what are you doing? I need to talk. Oh, well, where are we going to go? You know, I could invite them to my house in my living room. I'm like, no, I want a free meal because, you know, hey, it's my time. I want to get something for it. So take a lawyer to lunch is the phrase of, hey, you want to make friends with people who are going to be doing things, right? So the more you network, the more friends you have, the more you can take them out to lunch. Another thing is, what is one event or office hour I can attend this week? Ask yourself, what options do I have? Okay, what can I do? Where can I go? What's going on, right? Those things are so, so important. And last but not least is, how can I make networking feel authentic to me? By being genuine. By being genuine. You don't just go and make friends with people just to make friends. You know, you want to, like, I'll give you an example. When I was in counseling and I was in school and everything, we had people coming back from the school and they would say, hey, you're such and such. Yeah, I've heard about you at school. Oh, that's cool. You know, what'd you hear? Hopefully good stuff. Ha ha, whatever, right? Hey, I heard that you're really good dealing with this specific issue. I said, yeah, could I take some time to talk to you about that? Of course. You know, it's my favorite subject to talk about when I have time. All right, so again, we go back to take a lawyer to lunch. You want to take me out to eat? You got my undivided attention, all right? Yeah, my undivided attention, and you can ask me anything you want to know about. And that's what makes it so funny is, as you're doing this, you don't realize how many people you can network with. And when you're helping people out, they help you back. And the reciprocity, you guys, is so, so important. You don't understand how important it is. Going out and making those friends is something that you want to really think about, because you're sitting there and you're asking yourself, okay, what am I doing in this relationship? What am I getting out of this? What am I giving to this relationship? Hopefully you're giving more than you're getting. If you're doing everything right, that's the way it should be. Every now and then, you know, it'll be the other way around. They'll give more than you're giving. You know, don't worry about that. It evens out in the end, you know. But think about those three questions in the segment of the Afterburn. And I want to talk about the Digital Inferno, where we're going to talk about some technology things you can use that will help you network. And we'll take a quick break again. We'll be right back.
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2: 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The tech tools are glowing. Murph Man, explain the digital edge.
1: All right, so...
3: It's time for a break. Hot Takes with the... It's time for a break.
1: Sorry, you guys. Give me a
3: second. It's time for a break. Hot Takes... It's time for a break. Hot Takes with the Murph Man.
1: So sorry. All right, let's do this all over again. So you want to use LinkedIn as a way of meeting people and networking, okay? It's real simple. Keep a Google Sheet with all your contacts. You know, I can tell you right now, having a list of everyone that you can actually sort it, you can do a search for it. It just makes it so much easier. You know, you have contacts on your phone, right? If I want to reach someone for that, you know, I put down what that person is on my phone. So, for example, I will put down Lawyer Brian. I'll put Stream 915, Tony P. I'll put down MBR, Joel, or H-String. I do that. So when I say, oh, I need to reach out to MBR, I type in MBR on my phone, and it brings up all the numbers that have MBR on it. Same thing with my Google Sheet. If I want to find someone who's an expert in counseling, marital counseling, family counseling, child counseling, whatever the case may be, I can search for them that way. It's like my own little database. And it makes things a lot easier to have it all on one sheet. Or you can use the Notion that also helps with that. We talked about that for several times as well. And you also want to be able to get, when you're thinking about technology, there are so many things you can use. You want something that is readily available that you can get to fairly quickly, okay? And you want to build a community and not just contacts. You want to have friends you can reach out to. You want to have friends that know what's going on with you. You want to have friends that you can turn to in times of need, okay? That's the most important thing, is as you're looking at all of this stuff, understand that you're spending time building a life, and you need support from friends and family. You know, that support is so important. As a counselor, I can tell you right now, there's been some times where I've had situations that were like horrible, horrible, horrible, horrible. And I, you know, every now and then I would text my boss and be like, hey, can I call you? I need to talk to you before I get home, because this is just a horrible situation. And she would tell me, and she's like, she'd always say, how does this happen to you? Like, all these crazy things. I'm like, it just does. It's the kind of people that get sent to me, you know? And there's a few times, a few stories, but one of them that I thought was so funny. It wasn't funny because it was real life and death for this kid. But the father found 4 bricks of marijuana and he flushed them down the toilet. And his kid was suicidal. He was like, I'm going to kill myself because like I owe money to the gang. And the father's like, it's just marijuana. Just, you know, don't worry about it. Not understanding that flushing down the bricks, he probably flushed about $10,000 of marijuana away after all said and done. And that kid was having to pay that money back. And, you know, either you pay it or you die. And that's not funny, okay? But I said, one of the only things you can do here is you can become a state's witness and enter the witness protection program. And he's like, oh my God. So I call the FBI, right? And they send FBI agents to come talk to me. I forget to tell my boss the FBI is coming to talk to me, right? The FBI walks in, we're here to see Sean Murphy, and they're like, who are you? And he's like, FBI. So my secretary's like, let me get him for you, you know? And she goes, tells my boss, FBI's here for Sean. And I wasn't there, so my secretary called me and said, hey, the FBI's here to see you. I said, yeah, I'm just 2 minutes away. They got there early. And my boss calls me, and she's like, why is the FBI here? I'm like, don't worry. It's nothing to do with work, per se. And, I don't want to go on and tell everybody this kid was going to enter witness protection or whatever they decided to do with him. They showed up with the El Paso Police Department. It was horrible. It got so out of hand. Anyway, years later, I have a kid who was kidnapped and held against her will in Juarez for about 2 weeks. And she had a history of running away, right? So when I saw her, she's like, yeah, I usually run away, but this time it's different. And she tells me I was kidnapped and I was taken over there. I was abused. And I'm like, oh, this is human trafficking. So there I go, calling the FBI again, right? And the FBI shows up, and this time a detective shows up for the police department. He goes, wait a minute, I remember you. You're the guy with the marijuana. I'm like, yeah, that was me. And we started talking about that kid, and, you know, apparently he has some really good information, and, you know, he gave up information, right? But the FBI came to the office again, and my boss says, Sean, I've worked here 15, 20 years, whatever it was at the time. I've had the FBI here 3 times. 2 of them were because of you. And 1 was a different situation. And that situation was actually a Russian family that was con artists, and we had to call the FBI. That's a long story, but that didn't involve me. You know, but yeah, things would always happen to me. And there was another time that we had a kid who ran away and came in to see us. And the guy doing the interview was like, what were you doing while you were on the streets? And she says, well, we were kidnapping babies from the illegal immigrants and killing them and sacrificing them to the devil. Well, this guy freaks out. He calls 911 and reports multiple murders, right? And I walk out of my office and he's there and my secretary's crying. And I'm like, what's going on? And he tells me, this girl has been out there killing babies. I'm like, what? And he's like, yeah, she's been killing babies. I was like, are you stupid? Like, you don't think that this would have made the news that babies were being kidnapped, right? And I call 911. I'm like, you can cancel everything. I said, there is no multiple murders here. As I'll explain it to the officer when he gets here. So the first officer gets there, asks for me, pulls me aside, and I tell him how stupid this situation was. And he was like, okay, this wasn't supposed to happen. All right. It was misinterpreted, whatever. But I want you to picture like the entire city was responding to the shelter because of this idiot. And I will call him out on this every time. I will never say his name. I will call him out on this every time because it was the stupidest decision he's ever made, in my opinion. And after that, I just lost all respect for him. And he knows that. He knows where I stand with him. But, you know, when you're looking at all these situations that happened to us, having that network of family and friends you can reach out to and talk to and get advice from is very important. Because as you're doing that, right, you have someone to turn to. You're not alone. If you're a counselor, you talk to your family about situations. You don't want to burden your wife with certain things. You don't want to tell them all the details, you know, that you hear about every day. You know, so it's good to have someone you can turn to and talk to. Build that network, make some friends, and use technology. You know, COVID hit and we did not have a way to socially interact, so we would all get on Zoom calls, right? That's how Zoom started. I had not heard of Zoom until COVID. I don't even know if it was around before COVID. I don't know if it was because of COVID it came around. But now, you know, I teach online. I do everything online. And like I'm talking to you right now online, you know, it's just the technology is there to have relationships with people, even if you cannot be in person. Yeah, we used to have phones, right? We could call anybody we want. Now we text them. No one ever talks on the phone, right? You need to have that human interaction. You want to talk to people face-to-face, have a network of people you can call, talk to people. Today, I had a little crisis situation. I reached out to two of my friends. I said, I need to talk to both of you because I need to give you advice. I need advice from both of you for different situations, different portions of it, right? And they called me and we talked and I vented and everybody was happy, you know? But having those people there to help me is so important. And I know they're there for me. And they know I'm there for them. So keep that in mind, all right? But I'll tell you what, before we wrap up, I want to go over the final burn real quick here. And let's hear what that is for today.
2: The final take from today's discussion is, networking isn't about collecting contacts. It's about building community. Be curious, be kind, and follow up. The last word is out. Murphman, sign it off.
1: Like we said, we're building a community here. It's not just a little contact and you're making this long list of people that you're trying to reach out to. This is actually something that we are trying to do, actively build a community, getting people to help us, getting people to talk to us. It's very, very important, you guys. So think about that. And if you have any email questions, feel free to email me. All right, I'd be happy to answer those questions and we can talk about it next week. Now, I will tell you this. Next week, we're going to be doing some changes here. So we're going to be recording again. Tomorrow, this is going to be a recorded show because we're going to be out there at the Shops of Solana doing the grand opening of the Stream 915 Studios. But we're going to be remodeling the studio. You guys know we put it up and we're not exactly happy with the way it is right now. Like, for example, behind me, it's just a black wall. We want to put some color. We want to do something with it. So the next couple of weeks might be a pre-recorded show. We don't know yet. It depends on how much we can get done. But I'll tell you real quick, episode 33, which is next week, is resilience and adaptability, the learnable skills for navigating challenges. And I'll tell you right now that that's something that we definitely need to talk about. Episode 34 is going to be a digital life balance. Digital detox is so important, you guys. Like this week, I was spring break. I went away for a staycation, hung around with a friend, and just rested. I did not do anything. And I was hardly on my phone. You know, I had friends starting to reach out to me and I wasn't on my phone. I took a break. Episode 35, managing college stress and burnout. Yeah, that's going to be Connor's 1.5 weeks left before, 1.5 months before school ends, or about a month. And yeah, we're going to be talking about that for sure. And then episode 36 is surviving final season, which falls in line with what we're talking about. So that's all I have for today. You guys, I'm the Murphman. Thank you for tuning in. I appreciate you. If you have any questions, feel free to email me. I look forward to hearing from all of you. Have a good day. Bye-bye.
0: That's a wrap on this episode. If you're looking for more,
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0: Ladies and gentlemen, thank you for tuning in to Military Broadcast Radio. As we wrap up today's show, we want to remind you that the podcast of today's episode will be available right after we go off the air. 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That's right. 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So don't forget to catch the podcast and stay connected with us. Giving our veterans a voice.
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0: It's not my fucking business.
1: What is up? Happy Sunday. Happy fun day. We are here. I am the big dog. He is the Vanilla Gorilla. And we have the OG in the house. This is Turnbuckles and Stogies Pod. Check us out on all streaming networks. And
0: come on.
1: Sunday's fun day.
0: Yeah. Happy Memorial Day weekend.
2: What up, boys?
0: We know you guys saw the original post about who was coming on today. Change of plans, things happened, things got moved around. Our original guest couldn't make it today, but it's okay because we got another guest that was coming on in a couple weeks. We got him earlier, and I'm very excited to dive into his cigar because I've already smelled it and smelled the foot, and it smells insane. But West Tampa will be on next week. I know he's supposed to be on this week. Things happen, things change. Cards always subject to change in this business. You know, Saturday night's main event was last night. I didn't get a chance to watch it all. I'm watching it now. Double or Nothing is tonight. I'm super excited to watch that one.
2: Yeah.
0: That would get me excited. I need to order that one and watch that tonight because I'm very excited. Is it the Bucks of Jericho? Is it Y2 Jackson? I don't know. Yeah. That card from top to bottom is going to be stacked. They are in New York. I really hope this isn't the final night that you see Adam Copeland and Christian Cage as a tag team in AEW. I hope they win the belts.
2: I don't know. I heard the rumors.
0: I hear rumors too, but I do think that
1: That they're going to WWE?
0: No, he's done. He's going to, after this contract, he's pretty much out of it.
2: He's got more neck issues. Adam's got more neck issues.
0: Yeah. I mean, I heard neck. I don't know. I don't think it's as bad as it was. It's just his body's taking a beating now, but he's having fun. So I think you get a tag team run for nostalgia purposes because I feel like you kind of have to.
2: Mm-hmm.
0: And just give everybody kind of that one last big hurrah and then split them up. Or call it out, however you want to do it.
2: Mm-hmm.
0: MJF fights Darby Allin. If MJF loses, he gets shaved bald. I mean, I don't think Darby wins.
1: I do.
0: If Darby wins, I'd be surprised. But then again, one more pillar of AEW left to hold the world title. Because Jax held it, right? Jungle Boy?
1: Yes.
0: He's held the world title. Max has held the world title. Darby's held it. There's only one person left, and that's Sammy Guevara to hold the title. I hope Sammy gets a title run because I think it'd be great. Double or Nothing is going to be a stacked card from top to bottom. Saturday night's main event I heard was great. I have it on in the background. Listen, I'm very excited to see what's going to happen this weekend. It's a big weekend for wrestling. Then you got Raw Monday night. So, listen, this is going to be an interesting week. And then you got the Clash next weekend in Italy on Saturday. Again, another card that's going to be stacked from top to bottom. You know, now is when you start moving into kind of pay-per-views from every company kind of every other weekend.
1: Because it's summer.
0: Because mm-hmm. You're running into summer now, you know, and everybody's kind of – this is when they start their big kind of run of pay-per-views or premium live events if you're the big company. Then for independents, you got a lot of GCW coming up soon. You got ACW, Independence Day. I don't remember what day that is. I forget off the top of my head. That's coming up, but you already have Killer Cross and Scarlett, Matt Riddle, Elijah. There was somebody else announced too. I can't remember. Well, I believe Dreamer's announced because he challenged Chernoff for the next show.
1: Yes.
0: So you're gonna have Dreamer versus Chernoff.
1: Got a lot going on.
0: Yeah, there's a lot coming up, and I'm very, very excited to see where everything goes. But listen, I did get a beautiful mail call yesterday. I've already dug into it because I couldn't wait. I was out. Our guest from last week, the Cigar Clowns, they sent me a nice little care package, which they told me they were going to send me, is one in one. So right now, this is back ordered for a couple weeks at least, because they told us that already on the show that this one is back ordered, the Azuri. But I got some little goodies that came with my my package. They showed them on the show, kind of showed them on the show.
2: Mm-hmm.
0: I got two little Pagliacci stickers, which I'll find somewhere to put those, don't you worry. And then I got sent one of the hand signed Pagliacci stickers.
2: Oh, nice.
0: So you have Ray, you have Danny, and then you have Joe in the bottom corner.
2: Very cool.
0: Only thing I didn't get was the lighter wasn't in that package, but that's okay. I'll get that soon enough. But that showed up yesterday. I knew this was on its way. They told me they were going to send me these. I didn't expect the stickers. I didn't expect the hand signed sticker, and the two little ones was not expected. But again, I thought it was great. I'm already down very two cool. cigars. I smoked Viola last night on the Cigar Clowns Discord Hearth with them watching the Knicks game. And I lit up the...
1: Shout out to the New York Knicks. We got one more game and we in the championship.
0: I lit up the Zuri this morning to start my morning. And, I mean, dude, I can't get enough of these cigars, to be honest with you.
2: They're fantastic. They're fantastic.
0: Yeah, for the price they're selling them at, you're not going to find... You're not going to find a better stick for an everyday smoke for that price. Especially using premium top tobacco like they do. And I'm working on getting them locally in a shop. And if it goes through, it's going to be good because then I'll have them in my hands at all times. Because I could just go 5 minutes up the road and pick them up.
1: Correct.
2: That'd be awesome. So
0: it's going to be interesting. I mean, if I make it happen, I make it happen. I know I'm sure they got some other things coming out soon. I'm very excited to see what they have. So, I mean, this was everybody I spoke to, their rep, some of the guys in the comments enjoyed their show last week. So, we appreciate them tuning in.
2: Fun show. It was a good show.
0: I'm glad you had fun.
2: Extended. Remind everybody there's an extension part of that.
0: Yeah, there's YouTube. An extension. I have it. I just haven't dropped it yet.
2: Yeah. Yeah. So that went long. That was a long episode, or in theory, too.
0: It was. It was almost three hours.
2: Yeah. Yeah.
0: It was almost 3 hours because we did, what, an hour and a half on the show? And then we did another 45 to an hour afterwards. Uh-huh. So that's another hour. Yeah, so we...
2: Almost 3 hours. Yeah, Maybe a little over. Maybe a little over. Yeah. It was good. Hey, the Saturday night's main event was good. It extended some stories, which was fun. I won't give much away. There wasn't a lot of twist turns, but there were some nice moments in there. So I'll let you guys watch that and judge for yourself.
0: Yeah, I didn't get a chance to watch that last night. Like I said, the Knicks game was on. And
2: by the way, the Knicks are going all the way because all the other teams have been cursed.
1: Yes, they have. Shout out to my man, Dan Housen.
0: Well, the Knicks aren't cursed anymore.
2: Nope, the Knicks are not. Danhausen cursed the rest of the league, so Knicks are winning.
0: I'll tell you what, they put on a great, great game last night. They put on a great game last night.
1: I don't think they played tonight.
0: No, Monday. Right. We could go Monday, wrap this up, and call it a day. Also,
2: a lot of excitement behind it. A lot of excitement behind those Knicks.
0: Yes, we have a couple of interviews coming up to be filmed. We have John Huber from Crown Heads. I'm just working out of time with him. We have the guy that sent us his book that he'll be coming on as well. And then I landed an interview. We got to film it in the middle of June. But I happened to land a very nice interview that I'm excited for. Can't lie. We are going to be interviewing Les Mann from SD DuPont Lighters.
2: Oh, nice.
0: We're going to be interviewing Les Mann from ST DuPont Lighters. I had a great conversation with him yesterday through Instagram. He will be on our show in the middle of June. We're going to have to record his episode, but that's okay. He is gracious enough to give us his time. So we will be taking advantage of the time he gives us and, you know, getting all your questions out that you guys want answered. Questions that we want answers to, curiosity questions. I'm very excited for that one.
1: Yes.
0: And then we got
2: Got
0: Quesada. We have
1: who's coming on from Quesada?
0: What is Ali from Quesada's coming on?
1: Right, I got that.
0: Yeah, Ali, you got Ali from Quesada. She'll be on. Exile Cigars is on the 7th. He was supposed to be on next week, but we had to do some maneuvering. Drunk Chicken will be on. La Vega Cigars is going to close out the month of June. Now we're working into July. I put out some feelers to some wrestlers. I mean, if I can land that one email that I sent out, that would be awesome. That would be tremendous.
1: All right, guys. So we're going to take a break, and we're coming back with our guest. See y'all in 5 minutes.

0: What is up? What is up? We are back, Turnbuckles and Stogie Spot. I am the big dog. That is the Vanilla Gorilla and the OG. And today we have a special guest with us, Watchman Cigars, Mr. Leon Taylor.
1: The interview of the week is brought to you by Jersey Mike's, a sub above.
2: And here he is, everybody. Mr. Leon Taylor, Watchman Cigars.
3: Hey, how's it going, guys? Y'all doing okay?
2: Yes, sir.
0: Well. How are you, sir?
3: Doing well, sir. Truly honored, man, for y'all to have me on your show today.
2: And we're honored to have you on as well.
0: Too many podcasts.
3: Repeat that, sir.
0: I heard you don't do too many podcasts.
3: I do not. Ron, the guy who connected us, I told him I was glad he sent me a message, let me know, you know, he stand behind you guys. I don't do a lot of podcasts or live radio shows, so I don't like doing a lot of signatures or cigars. I like to stay behind the radar and just do my thing, man.
0: That's what a lot of people should learn to do. I mean, you know, I mean, it's to see them in the lounge and, you know, it's nice to see them at events, but like, you know, like you said, stay behind the scenes to make sure everything's up and running.
3: Yes,
0: so, Leon,
3: sir.
0: Let me ask you this. So how did you get into making your cigar? And why is it that you can't get your cigars in stores, that you rather have them where you're having them? And I'll let you tell the people where they are. Tell us a little story about that.
3: So I've been around tobacco since I was 5 years old. My grandfather and his brothers had one of the largest tobacco plantations in King Street, South Carolina. When I got to be, I want to say maybe 1990s, when I first started smoking cigars, smoking the black and mild like everybody typically do. We ran into a family who was making cigars. I think my senior year in college, or maybe my freshman year in college, we were helping with blends. I tell them at that time I had like a virgin palate, so I could smell anything, whether it's a rich flavor, olive oil. I just got a gift to smell things. We were blending cigars for a company. I try not to name drop because sponsorship is very important to me, but it was Hennessy. Right. A Hennessy rep came about, and they wanted a company who could help them blend cigars and do some of their events. Me and the rep, we started talking. We started putting some different blends together, and our first event we did, man, it was just a hit. We've changed this format multiple times on how we created it. And just being down in Tampa a lot, I got an opportunity to meet the Padron family. Meeting the Oliva company down in Tampa, realizing, hey, we can kind of just do this ourselves. Everybody looked at me like I was crazy. You going to do what? I'm going to launch my own brand. We found out we could import our leaves from Nicaragua, Honduras, Dominican Republic, Ecuador through Oliva. I appreciate them, everything they've been doing for us in the past. And we just started putting different blends together. I had a mentor, Carlos Garrard. He started walking me through the entire process about maybe 7 years ago. And as we continue to grow, testing things, we used to have what we call Saturday morning smokeouts. It'd be nine of us. And we put a bunch of blends together. If I didn't get a sign off on 8 out of 9, I didn't release the cigar. We brought in 4 females, 5 guys, because everybody just had a different palate. When we sat back and saw that we all could come together on a blend, that's when we released it. So when we first started, we were putting our cigars in different smoke lounges. One of the largest companies down here on the East Coast to buy liquor is called Frugal McDougal. I don't know if y'all ever heard of them or not, but they're very big in North Carolina, very big in Tennessee. We started private labeling for them, and they were also carrying the Watchman blend. I always said I wanted my cigars to be in a place that my wife could go into, smoke and enjoy. Women don't have to get hit on. Just a place of enjoyment. It had to be an environment that I enjoy being in. Everybody has something different for everybody, but there's just some lounges I don't care to go to. We want to go a different path. And we shared this idea with Padron, and he kind of looked at him and said, man, ain't nobody doing this. We want to hit the approach of distilleries, breweries, wineries. Here in North Carolina at the time, about 5 years ago, all the North Carolina breweries had just started, or distilleries had just started growing. I let those guys taste a couple of our blends and look, this is what we can do as a collaboration, as a partnership. And they just started buying the cigars, and we started blending with their liquors, and it just took off from there. We were able to get maybe 5 distilleries here in our area. But some of the biggest things we've been able to do, now I mentioned Hennessy came out, we were blending for them. Elijah Craig, they're one of our clients we blend cigars for one of their events. But here locally, you know, we have Southern Grace Distillery, I have Old Nick Williams, Muddy River Distillery, I have South Mountain Distillery. A lot of people don't realize that South Mountain Distillery does all the, well, does a majority of it for a lot of the moonshiners. So we've been very fortunate to be on television with Old Nick Williams. I'll tell you one of the biggest things that really helped us out. Everybody's heard of Buffalo Trace. Yes. We have photos. We were on Discovery Channel, and one of the guys had went back in and bought our cigars from us. He bought a case of them. We blended it for Old Nick Williams. And he came back and said, can I get your signature? I said, guys, I don't do signatures. I just don't do that. Somebody said, Leon, you know who that is? In Tennessee, everybody knows Tim Jones. Tim Jones is the go-to guy when it comes to bourbon. I said, Leon, that's Tim Jones. I say, the Tim Jones? Somebody hand me a pen. So we got photo of my little squeaky signature on there because I was nervous. And he kept just sending me photos. And I would never post them on my Instagram page. When he sat back and posted it on his page, I mean, it blew us up like about 50%, man, because everybody wanted to have what Tim Jones was smoking. And that's when we realized, hey, let's shift what we're doing. Focus on events. Focus on bringing individuals to places that they normally wouldn't go to. So you'll find a lot of our cigars in distilleries, breweries, and places like that, in country clubs. The country clubs is something we went out to hard and heavy back in, oh, man, it's 2024. So the country clubs are where our focus is at. They carry our brand. We private label for them. And we have some. We have about maybe four of the top 10 country clubs here, the Charlotte area. So we're very proud of what the team's been able to do. And during this time, you know, you built relationships. So you got right. That. And I hope that's answered your question about where we why you don't find our cigars in cigar lounges and the path we decide to take.
0: Well, I kind of like that path because, like, you are a distinguished cigar maker because you have chosen a different style than everybody else. And I think that puts you above some of the other places that just put out the same cigar with a different label.
3: You guys know, a lot of people don't realize, if you go to an ABC store, you have a wall full of liquor. I tell everybody, mm-hmm. Learn what you like. Learn the blends. You can go buy anything. Cigars are no different. It ain't really for countries you can buy your tobacco from. It comes down to aging. Whether you want a one-year leaf, four-year leaf, five-year leaf, that's what it comes as the aging profile. You can pull one cigar band off a cigar and put it on another one. People would know. They get caught up in that name.
2: Yep.
3: I'm the type of person, I want to get caught up in the taste and the experience. What's good for me today might not be good for me tomorrow.
2: Exactly.
3: I gifted you guys some gift cigars. You know, y'all have my Maduro, you have my Signature, and you have my Connecticut. I tell everybody that my Signature is my number one selling cigar, but truly, it's my Maduro. Because that's that really, that blend you have right there, Signature, is coming off this Maduro profile. I just got burned.
2: I'm actually getting ready to light this up right now.
0: Go ahead. I want to start smoking.
3: Tell them about the smell.
0: Oh, my cigar is phenomenal. I love it. I need to purchase some from you.
3: Which one are you smoking?
0: The Maduro.
3: That is my go-to every single day. I love our Maduro. It's a Dominican Ecuador Sumatra blend. Man, I love it, man. It's more relaxing to me. You know, we just came out with a Connecticut as a 60 gauge, had some clients buy it. And I'm not a big Connecticut guy. I'm just not. And he called me and said, Leon, you've got to try this cigar. I said, man, I don't like cigars. Leon, you got to try it. So I'm on my porch one day and I lit up like, man, this thing is phenomenal. Good gosh. It's a 5-year age wrapper. It made a difference opposed to what I was doing earlier. We know we talk about a lot of celebrities. I'm here recently, you know. Everybody know the brand Fubu. John Alexander Martin, he smoked our cigar about 2 years ago. He's been blowing his Instagram page up with our cigars that we gifted him. So we've had more people come in. You know, Richard Petty's a big friend of ours, huge friend. So we do a lot of Richard Petty events him. He's a King of NASCAR Hall of Famer. Dan Jansen, Olympic gold medalist. We do a lot of his events. So we have events we do regularly every single month for either people consider them celebrities or somewhere in the country club. So the events has really kept us truly busy for the last 3 years. And we're just thankful for everybody who took an opportunity to purchase one of the Watchman cigars, give us feedback on it. And we're just thankful for it, man.
2: Now, this signature is just, and I told you this before we started the show, just smelling the foot of the cigar, which was a fully wrapped leaf, you get that, like, that sweetness. You get that little bit of that whiskey and, like, cognac kind of, like, scent. And it's nice because it carries throughout the wrapper. Because as I kind of smelled up the wrapper a little bit, and you still have that sweetness and that scent all the way through, which is big, because a lot of cigars start out like that, but they don't continue the whole way.
3: And that's when we decided to do something different. Because when I first started, I think I spoke to Black and Miles. I've had some of the other competitors, or not competitors, but some of the other cigar brands out there. And when I get towards like that middle, like, man, I don't taste it anymore. So, guys, let's do something different. Hey, if we are sitting here hand rolling our own cigars, we got our own tobacco, we got barrels. I had to find somebody to create a barrel the way I wanted so it wouldn't leak out. We age every single leaf. Filler, binder, wrapper. Every leaf is aged with it. And you let it sit for a certain amount of time. And that's why you're getting the taste you're getting all the way through. I tell everybody, one of the best cuts for that cigar, whether you're doing any type of flavored cigar, use a V-cut. That V-cut is going to allow it to go straight through your palate. You won't miss it. When you do those big, larger cuts on it, you're missing the taste and profile on that cigar. Man, I tell everybody, you know, the joy right now is for to help grow the culture, help educate those who want to know. There are so many people who want to smoke cigars, but they're intimidated by going to a lounge because of what people say to them. I tell people, man, it's your money. You do what you want to do. I refuse to allow somebody to tell me how to smoke my cigar, when to smoke my cigar, when it's my money. So that's what I do now. When people come to me and ask, I give them my advice, and I just sit there. I'll take the time. I walk them through it. It's more of an education lesson now. If you want this culture to continue to grow, we have to take the time to educate.

0: They're a lower end cigar. They're like $3-4 a cigar for like a 60 ring gauge.
1: Mm-hmm.
0: And I personally absolutely enjoy them.
1: Yes. Yes.
0: I enjoy them. And somebody's like, yeah, but that's only $4. I'm like, and I will buy 3 bundles of them for $4 a cigar compared to your $400 for one box.
1: Because it's what you enjoy.
0: And again, exactly. I said, that's a daily cigar for me. I said, mm-hmm. or if I want to change something up and I don't want to, if it's in a shop and I want something different, I'll grab it because I haven't had it in so long.
1: Mm-hmm.
0: Because I know I'm going to enjoy it at that price point.
1: Mm-hmm. I had a mentor once tell me, when we started doing this signature cigar, I said, I'm doing this as a treat for people. He says, Leon, who are you to tell somebody what's a treat? Somebody may want that cigar every single day. Come to turn out, I got about 10 clients to smoke it every single day. So I no longer put a cap on what I think somebody should have or what I see it as a complimentary cigar or a cigar to reward yourself. Anytime right. I come home at night and I get to smoke a cigar, I don't care what brand it is, I am rewarding myself.
0: Exactly.
1: You know, we launched everybody keep asking, you know, in the past, what's the Watchman brand? With the Watchman brand, we broker out private jet rentals. So that helps out with our cigar. We probably broker out yacht rentals. So we're up in Tampa a lot. We do a lot of things here locally. But we've just had our hands in a lot of things, man, over the last 10 years that have kind of brought things together as we speak now. We're going to continue to grow the brand. People keep asking, hey, what's the next step? What's the next step? Guys, I got to put it on paper. Once I put it on paper, we'll reveal what we're doing. Right now, we're just enjoying the moment. You know, people say a lot when I say enjoy the moment. You have to enjoy the moment because tomorrow's not guaranteed to you. The next second is not guaranteed to you. So where you're at right now in this presence, I'm enjoying this moment with you guys. That's why our tagline is enjoy the moment. We're not going to change that. Everything you do, you should be, whether it's good or bad, use it as an experience. You should be able to sit down and smoke that cigar and say, hey, you enjoy it. When we first got started, we came out with a band that it was paper. It was kind of a low-end band. I'm just getting started. Like, you know what? I don't know if I'm going to stay in this thing. I'm sitting in a lounge with this guy. This guy smokes my cigar all the way down to here about to burn his finger. He need like a roach clip. I mean, he was mm-hmm. deep into it. He looks at me and he says, man, it's mm-hmm. a good cigar, but this band is not good quality. I said, you just sat here and smoked that cigar for an hour and 15 minutes. Just told me it was a good cigar. And you're knocking a cigar because of the band? Instantly, I got on the phone and reached out to one of my guys down in Miami. Give me somebody who's doing cigar bands for all the top guys in the cigar industry. I went down to Miami. I went and met him and his wife, and we created our band. I told him shared the same story with him. I shared with you guys. I said, Leon, look, I'm doing cigar. When I say high-end, any high-end cigar you can think of, he's doing cigar bands for them. Ricky, take care of me, man. Leon, I got you. All over a cigar band. I never threw those old bands away because now I use them for when we come out and do a special release. I tell everybody, man, go back and get our old cigar bands. Don't get rid of them. I got money invested in it. Just use those. Now nobody talks about the cigar band because now everybody's caught up with how good the cigar is.
2: Right, right.
1: But no, this industry has been great. I would love for you guys to continue doing what you're doing, growing the brand, bringing on clients. And I mentioned earlier, you know, we've been trying to take down our website now for about 3 years. I finally just told my lawyer to stop worrying about it. Sooner or later, it'll come off because our prices have changed. We took our online store down. It just so happened to be a friend of mine came to me one day. And we started off with my little nephew. Told me, hey, man, I can order cigars from you. I can order. I said, man, no, you can't. My nephew was like 17 years old. One of my good friends came to me and said, hey, man, son, got your cigars? Like, your son ain't been to my house. Man, what are you talking about? He got your cigars. At the time we had, are you above 21? Boom, click on it. And we ship cigars out to him.
0: Uncle integrity Fester,
1: is very, yeah. So integrity is very big to us, and you can go to any worldwide online cigar store, and most of them have the same thing. Hey, are you 21? Yes, and they're gonna ship to you. So that's why we took our online store down. Typically, what our clients will do, they'll reach out to me directly as Watchman_cigars@yahoo.com. They'll tell me what they want. I invoice them through Square, and we ship our orders out to them within 24 hours. But now that online store is something that I'm not proud of because of the industry and what they're doing to get
0: right.
1: It's a business, and I get that. But for me, that's not the approach that I want my brand to take.
0: No, and that's 100%. And you know,

0: you can get like those fail safes in place, like when you order that they got to send a picture of their ID or something like that, then, you know, you open up to another market because now you can have the online store.
1: Yeah.
0: Because
1: so
0: people are sending you the confirmation of like, hey, here's my ID, here's my name, you know, whatever.
1: Now, if you get that site, man, send that to me. You know, one other thing I forgot to mention, we do cigars for one of the largest, well, the second largest organization in the world to the NRA. They have 55,000 members and 5,000 chapters all over the world. We send cigars out to all their chapters. It's a hunting club, very huge, mm-hmm. very huge. Some of your largest celebrities are traveling aliases. And I get it because they want people to know they're hunting. I won't call the organization out, but they're our clients as well. So they keep us very busy with orders coming in daily, orders coming in monthly, traveling to their events. If I had one advice to give someone who's either in the industry or trying to get into the industry, don't follow the same path somebody's already doing. Pick your own path. Figure out what works for you. Be somewhere you want to be and you enjoy being, and you'll have a lot of prosperity. Like what you guys are doing here, you know, I kept trying to figure out what was turnbuckles. You guys are huge in the wrestling after listening to you. I like how y'all put the turnbuckles into with the cigar. I'm like, man, turnbuckles? I ain't never heard of this.
0: Well, but now you guys have a niche. Biggest thing is we, you know, like my dad wrestled for 30 years. Then I got in the business with him, you know, and we're fans at heart. And it was like, well, there's a lot of cigar smokers who are wrestling fans and a lot of wrestlers who smoke cigars.
1: Yeah.
0: So we just was like, listen, let's just merge it together and bring it to a different avenue and kind of bring both audiences to converge in one spot.
1: Yes. You guys have a unique niche that I've never heard of. Because typically, you go on these live radio shows, it's the same questions. You're going back and forth, you're bantering. You're going to a lot of podcasts. You're going back and forth with bantering. But no, you guys are mixing in with the whole love of wrestling.
0: We appreciate you tuning in, bro. It'll be up on Spotify probably by the end of the day today, if not tomorrow as well. So you'll have more than enough time. Don't worry. Yeah, no, I was on another Herf with him last night, and he said, I'm at work, but I'm going to try to tune in and listen.
1: Awesome, awesome, man. Nah, but we can be reached. It's watching WATCHMAN_@yahoo.com. And we always respond to emails, our club. We get a lot of questions on Instagram. Anything we can do to kind of help people out, we focus on it. But, you know, we're very big into charities. We work with an organization with Dan Jansen, with children that have fighting cancer. Love giving back to those families and like help raising funds for them. And that's where our thing is right now. It's working with charities. I tell everybody, you know, when you purchase a cigar from Watching, you're not just giving money to me. You give it to a charity because we donate so much to the Dan Jansen organization. When we go out, we do our events with them. So that's very dear to our heart. I don't know what it's like to have a child with cancer, and I pray I never do, but we are wanting to support those families all we can.
2: All right, guys. Fantastic. On that note, I got to take a break, and then we'll be back with your question, Dennis, to him, and we'll be right back.

0: And we are back. So we are down to guy. He actually went inside. His back's bothering him today. He couldn't sit out here in the chair. He tried. He apologizes for leaving. He been enjoying the show, hanging out with us. But he went inside. He's not gonna be able to finish the show today. But he feels bad, but he was just happy to get on with you for a little while and be here and hang out. Normally he stays the whole show, but his back is bothering him. Between that and the rain, it's not he's can't even sit in the chair properly. He's like slunched over like this, like that, like this. And he was finally like, I gotta go inside. He's like, apologize for me. And I'm like, I'll take it over. Don't worry, we got this.
1: Nah, man. Health first, man. Take care of health first.
0: So, Leon, let me tell you, this signature is like right up my alley. It's got that nice bite, that nice full body smoke to it, but the flavor profiles are there. You know, you have that sweetness, the woody, a little bit of like the nuttiness. They're definitely a coffee and chocolate notes are on this cigar as well. It also helps that I drink a lot of coffee, so I pair a lot of my stuff with my coffees.
1: Okay.
0: But, you know, a lot of it accentuates some of the notes that I wouldn't normally pick out, depending on the roast of the coffee that I'm using.
1: Yeah. Yeah, coffee keeping them nostrils clear, man, for all them scents, so you're picking up on it. Yeah.
0: Yeah, it's dude. This is even. I told you before we started the show. Even just smelling the closed foot of the cigar was just like, oh yeah. I looked at when we got him. My dad was looking, and he goes, "Which one do you want for the show?" And I'm looking. I'm like, "Got the Maduro." I'm like, "This one's a little darker. I'll take this one." And then I popped the bottom of the tube, and I smelled the foot, and I was like. I'm like, yeah, he's got something with this one. You know, I'm like, he's nailed something with this. And then I went on that website and I was just looking at what they were. And I had seen it said like whiskey, cognac. And I'm like, yeah, I'm like, I could get those kind of smell, those notes off of just smelling the foot. And I'm like, and then you told us, you know, your aging process with the barrels and all that. So it all does kind of make a, it all just kind of make slight, you know, not slight sense. It all makes sense kind of how it, you get those notes when you're smelling just the foot of the cigar because you go through that aging process through the barrels.
1: Yes. Yes. You know, it's not much difference between bourbon and tobacco. It's not, you're still dealing with grains. You're still dealing with age. It's all the same thing.
0: So a guy, our buddy Anthony that's watching, he said, do you know a guy named Dio from Aruba, Leon?
1: We were just in Aruba about 3 months ago. He had a cigar lounge.
0: I don't know. He said, does he have a cigar lounge? So we'll see. When he answers us, we will post up his response. But
1: okay, all right.
0: You know, When we spoke to Ron and he kind of told us what you do with your cigars and how, you know, they're on a lot of the private jets and the yachts. And I was like, he was telling us, and I'm like, man, that is, I'm like, that's cool. You know, I'm like, because you always see like these actors or the musicians or everybody, they're getting on jets, they're smoking cigars, but I'm like, they brought those cigars on, or like that company sent them those cigars to take on their trip with them. But then to hear that you actually, you know, supply the private jets and the yachts with the cigars, I'm like, now, and I said to Ron, I'm like, that's a good, you know, business model, because I said, that's normally who's renting those things anyway, are, you know, Or you get the people, oh, I smoke cigars, but they really don't smoke cigars, but they want the mystique because they're in a private jet or a yacht or this or that. And it's like, well, now, you know, oh, he said he does private security and takes jets to Tampa.
1: Haven't met him yet. Haven't met him. No.
0: That's interesting. But no, I mean, dude, your business model is like, it's something that, like you said, nobody's doing.
1: I leveraged, so I was an operations manager for a large automotive company for about 10 years. All I did was go back and leverage my relationships. You got NASCAR. Man, I knew about 10 of the owners of NASCAR. Rick Hendrick's one of them. I do all Rick Hendrick golf events for him. I've known Rick Hendrick now for about 20 years. So we started doing one of our cigars and one of our bourbons. We just started meeting with him and said, look, why don't y'all allow us to provide you with your cigars? You ain't got to go anywhere. Wheels up, and I got a team ready to drop them off for you. Where we're at is perfectly in Concord, where we're located at. Same thing with bourbons. Like, you guys want bourbons? Call me. I got to take you. So we're more like a little concierge now. So now if your family wants whatever you want for your family, we got a nice little basket for you. We're getting that dropped off. So to be able to merge the two together with our history,
0: right?
1: It has all been phenomenal, man. And we just love it, man. These people, man, we need to purchase such. Hey, I'll turn around, invoice, and hey, man, it's going to take me 2 weeks to get this done. I need it in 4 weeks. Boom. They'll pay for it. Now it's on my mind. They just paid me for stuff I don't have. We got to get this in here. But nah, Ron has been a great, great friend. I'm loving to see what Ron doing because Ron's very big in with the youth and his music. But nah, Ron knows our history very well, man. So I'm happy what he's doing as well.
0: He said he asked because he smokes while flying.
1: Oh, I'm more definitely that guy. He probably smoke while you're flying. See?
2: I don't know nothing about that.
0: You know what I'm thinking he probably does? He probably like rides back on the jets, I would assume. That's
1: probably what it is. Ain't no smoking in the air, baby. That guy, ooh, man, be careful. Don't put his name out there.
0: But no, Ron, we've known Ron now for quite a few years through, you know, Instagram, through, you know, we met him through COVID and, you know, we've become very good friends with him. And, you know, he told us about you and I'm like, if he's interested in coming on, even if he's not, I'm like, just to make the connection would be, you know, a good connection to have.
1: Yes. You know, I'm glad everything was
0: able to all about the relationships and the connections that you make through the industry.
1: Yes. Mm-hmm. That's how we both grow our brands. It's your connections. Turnbuckle Stogies, Watchman Cigars. It's all right. About the connections you have.
0: And you know, I told Ron, I said, thank you for making the connection. You know, he's come, we booked him. He's coming on, you know, and we appreciate it. And thank you again for coming on. I can't thank you enough. You know, your cigars, man, this is the first one I've had and I am absolutely enjoying it. I'm looking forward to trying the rest of your stuff, you know, because if this is good, I'm like, I always say, if I like the first one, then, you know, what else is out there that they make? I noticed you only had Toro sizes. Do your cigars come in other sizes? Obviously you said the Connecticut's got a 60 ring now.
1: I use a 60 gauge. I just try to keep things very simple and plain. The staple of my line is going to be Toro sizes. I do have we have Maduro. It's in 60 gauge. And we have a Connecticut in 60 gauge. What I found out through this entire journey, not a lot of people are smoking these big 60 gauge rings. Most of them like the little you like, okay, I see
2: this guy does. This guy does.
1: Okay, all right.
0: Most of them like a lot of 60 and 70 ring gauges.
1: Okay, all right, cool. I'll keep that in mind. But yeah, what we run across is, if we do these events, we'll take 60 gauges out that I already paid for. Nobody will touch them. So yeah, I try to stay with just the normal sizes that I know will move pretty easy, but I always try to keep about maybe 3 or 4 bundles around. The 60 gauge when our clients ask. I've got one client, that's all he smokes. He won't touch a 52 gauge.
2: Yeah.
1: So teachers,
2: Leon, I had about like 6 questions written down and you answered them before I could even ask them. So that's right. Kind of
0: he's back now.
2: I wasn't trying to be quiet. You were answering them before I could ask them. So
1: well,
2: and Joey's got me excited to try them, so I can't wait to get my hands on some. Especially the darker. I'm with Joey. I like the full bodied. I like those darker leaf wrappers, and
0: I will.
2: That's
0: say,
2: my
0: though,
2: kind of thing.
0: After
2: and
0: hearing you talk about your Connecticut, I'm very excited to try that as well because I'm always I'm one of those.
2: Hey,
0: guys,
2: don't touch my Connecticut. Don't touch my Connecticut.
0: No, I'm one of those guys that I enjoy the fuller body cigars, but I'm always in the market for a very good, very well made Connecticut cigar that I'm still going to be able to smoke and get the enjoyment I want out of it, but also to be able to say, hey, listen, if somebody wants to try something, listen, hey, try this, you know, try this Connecticut. Trust me, you're going to like it.
1: Mm-hmm. You know, and I listen to my clients, guests. Whatever they tell me, I'll sit back and see if it makes business sense. But if they're saying, hey, man, you need to try this, I'll go try it. Like I mentioned earlier, I'm not a Connecticut guy, but when he told me about the 60 gas, all right, let me go try it. We have a coffee cigar we release, man. It's women love it. It's rum, cinnamon, pecan coffee. I wasn't a fan of that because I love smelling it all the time. Man, women, we always do batches of 500. Those batches of 500 will get sold in literally 30 days. 30 days. Nope.
0: That's an insane turnaround time.
1: 30 days. We'll have people pre-ordering. Well, man, those things off the hook. I'm not a big fan because it's so sweet. We start talking about rum, cinnamon, and pecan. Coffee,
0: yeah, that's
1: partner with a party. It's very, but the women love it.
0: Now that's something like me, I would try just to see. But again, if it's too sweet, like I won't, it's not something I'll smoke all the time.
1: Yeah.
0: But like to keep in the humidor is like, oh man, you know what? I want something different today. Or, you know, I want to change it up. You know what? You know, you get those times where you want to change it up. It's like, I've been smoking too many regular cigars. Let me grab, you know, like I'll grab a tobacco or a deadwood or something like that to kind of change the palate up a little bit.
1: Mm-hmm.
0: Just as a break, because, you know, after a while you smoke so many of the same kind of cigars. It's like, I need something different. Give me something new. Give me something, you know, that I've never had, or, you know, give me a flavored cigar or something like that. This way you're changing your palate. And it's stuff like you making with that rum, pecan, and cinnamon that it may not be somebody's everyday cigar, but somebody might try it just to change their palate up for the day.
1: Mm-hmm. Yeah, we're always trying to experiment with something new. There's a local company around that's doing something like our local coffee maker. We're looking at releasing our own coffee line as well. We just sat down. We talked with him about a good hour and a half. We're just talking. And I was like, hey, I got you on the coffee. We'll get that thing released. I said, hey, how do we make this happen? It all started with a company reached out to us. They had like a bourbon cream cigar, and I couldn't get it to work. Said Leon Milkson, you're never going to get that to work, but you can do this here. So he educated me on his experience with doing coffee beans. And I started talking. He said, well, you do a lot of bourbons and liquor. I said, yes. And why don't you try this? Now we got the rum. He says, hey, you got the cinnamon as well. Man, let's try it. We're writing all this stuff down so we don't forget it. And probably about the fifth time, man, it was a hit. I was actually drinking the coffee. I was like, man, let's take and turn this into a cigar. We go back 2 months later, we put in the cigar. Man, it's very, we always do this right around October. So we like to time it right with the October feeling, the nutmeg and everything. And man,
0: like that fall, that crisp fall feeling.
1: Yes, yes. And everybody knows it's just a short time release for us. And when it's gone, you got to wait the next year.
0: Right.
1: Yeah,
0: so that's why I always say with stuff like that, if you like it and you know it's coming back out, get as many as you can get your hands on.
1: Yes.
0: And then if you hit them up in 2 weeks after, you know, it's gone and he's got a few bundles laying around, get your hands on them, whatever, if you like them, because that's the last time you'll see them till next year.
1: That is true, man. So keep putting that word out to people, man, because that's what I do. If it's something I see that I like outside of my brand, I know it's limited. I grab everything I can. That's what anything I do. It can be clothes or anything else. I grab all I can. I'll see you back, Vanilla. You good, man?
3: Yeah, my back is killing me, but I got to stay on here. I got you, brother. I'm good.
1: hey, man, your health is always first, man. Always remember that, man, but I'm glad you're back.
3: My tooth, my back, it's all effed up, so.
1: Man, make sure you take care of yourself, man.
3: I do. I'm retired. I sit around doing nothing all day.
1: Oh, man. That's the life I wait, though. If you retire, sit back and smoke cigars all day.
3: You can do that now. You can sit around all day now, smoke a cigar, have somebody work for you.
1: Well, I could, but I probably had Duke and Power turning my lights off because they ain't going to work as hard as I'm going to work. that's one thing we find. We have a team of five. Some of them are go-getters, some of them are not. You know, we're just happy to be a part of the brand and helping us grow. You know, I think I told y'all earlier, we thought we was going to be doing this show at the Charlotte Motor Speedway. Did two events for them. I said, guys, I need to get home. I got some stuff to take care of. So the team's running that, and I'm here with you guys.
3: Well, I appreciate that, brother, taking the time.
2: Yeah, wow.
3: That's amazing. I like that. Thank you very much.
1: Nah, honored to be here with you guys, man. That's real love, real love.
0: Cornell, let me ask you this. As we've talked about them and brought them up, what are the going or what are the average prices of your cigars?
1: So my two rolls are $16 a piece. That's every, that's $16 a piece.
0: 16.
3: Okay.
1: The bourbon blend, those are 25.
3: Okay.
1: My 60 gauge, 16. I don't have all these prices when they go up and down because I know what I got in my cigar, how much tobacco's in it. So anything you purchase from me is $16 a piece outside of the bourbon blend. The bourbon blends are 25.
0: And now that's, this is the bourbon blend, or is this just a regular 16?
1: That's signature. That's the bourbon blend.
0: Okay. Even signature. Still, though, you know, this is, I would pay, I personally would pay the 25 for this cigar.
1: I've had people pay as much as $50 for that cigar.
0: And again, it's a cigar that's worth it because it's got, it would pair perfect with that bourbon, that whiskey, that cognac. This would pair perfect with that.
1: You know, we mentioned the Buffalo Trace, but I got some of that good stuff up here. You know, we did an event for them last year, and they were asking, hey, what would you need from us? I said, well, if we're doing a Buffalo Trace event, I said, I need some Weller's 12 to put a nice cigar out there. So they gifted me a bottle of Weller's 12. And wow. We did that blend for their event. Phenomenal, wow. Phenomenal. Just handing out cigars. So that's another avenue. You know, I'm sitting on the board of directors with Southern Grace Distillery, an investor. I get to meet so many different people in these different industries. And they say, hey, man, how can we collab? How can we do this here? Well, man, you call me if you need. We can put this stuff together. So it's really been a blessing for me to have so many people within the circle. I call it the circle.
0: Mm-hmm.
1: That they can reach out to me. I can reach out to them. You need something. They need something. A lot of times, if I don't have it, I was like, hey, call this individual. I'm not able to get this done for you. So it's just really been a true blessing. When you start getting in with some of those high-end liquor companies, I tell everybody, you know, it's not the high-end liquor companies I'm after. I was after the North Carolina distillers to help me grow my brand and help them grow their brand. And that will always be the foundation of what we do. They become great friends and family members of ours. And we just keep blowing up North Carolina, man, with bourbon and cigars, man.
3: So now I got to ask you this question. How did you and Mr. RTB become friends so close?
1: So I was thinking about that. That goes back about 5 years. Either I went to one of Ron's events he was having, or either Ron came to one of my events. I do recall we had one of our initial meetings. I was doing something at Harley Davidson Motorcycles, and Ron popped up. He introduced himself, and we just started talking. The distillery where I am affiliated with, Southern Grace Distillery, I remember Ron coming up there a couple of times. And I think Ron had an event, and I went out there. So we've had a lot of meetings, and I can't tell which one was that initial meeting saying, hey, we just started clicking. But we just started clicking with each other. Kind of, you know, we had some like-minded interests. And when I found out he was working with the youth, I'm like, nah, this is a good, solid guy, man. He loves his music. And that's been going on now, maybe about 3 to 5 years.
0: That's what I was telling him. We met Ron through Instagram.
3: I met Ron through Instagram, jeez.
0: During COVID. So it'd be like four or five years, whatever it is now.
1: Yeah.
3: Yeah, so we... You know, and he said, you need to reach out to my man, Leon. I said, send me his number. I'll reach out to him.
1: Yeah. At one point, Ron, we both started. Our cigars were being made out of the same factory. Then, of course, Ron, we grew. And as we grew, we started picking up other resources we got to get some things done. But nah, Ron's a good, solid guy, man. Ron's that type of person, man, to get your shit off his back, man.
3: Yes, he
1: solid guy. Solid guy.
0: Now, I know you mentioned you did an event with Buffalo Trace.
1: Yes.
0: And I'm going to ask this question because, and you can tell me as much as you can, they do their own cigars. Have they approached you about redoing their cigars that they have out?
1: So I had something on the table with them for the E.H. Taylor. That's about 4 years ago. So now they got, I think it's Drew Estates who's doing their... Pappy Van Winkle. I think they got a Buffalo Trace. And I think somebody now is doing an E.H. Taylor. Well, I lost out in that bid war. But the one I wanted to do was I just wanted to just do the one because to me, like I mentioned earlier, I have to like it.
0: Right.
1: And the number one drink they had for me was that E.H. Taylor. That's the one I went after. And I think some people I lost out to could just do it on a larger scale. And they were going to be able to do 4 or 5 of theirs. I didn't want to do 4 or 5. I just want that one.
0: Right. No, because I know I've had the Pappy Van Winkle cigars. I think they're fantastic the way they do them. But again, that's like you said, that's a testament to the cigar company that's making them.
3: True estate.
0: That's doing the proper aging, like you said, of the, you know, in the barrels and in the barns. And then I've had the regular Buffalo Trace. It was all right. I didn't personally enjoy it as much as the Pappy Van Winkles. And then the E.H. Taylor, I don't think I've had. I've seen it. I've never had it, though.
1: In my opinion, it's one of the best things they have coming out of that location. But it's Buffalo Trace, man, the biggest thing on the market. Everybody's going after Buffalo Trace.
0: Yeah, because you have the Eagle Rare that they do now for the cigars that pair with the whiskey. They make everything that pairs with the whiskey. I haven't drank the Pappy Van Winkle because we all know Pappy Van Winkle's an expensive bottle. Mm-hmm. But the cigars are fantastic. I enjoy them very, very much. I would go out of my way to buy them because Pappy Van Winkle cigars.
3: Yeah, they're expensive.
0: Well, the red ones are very expensive.
3: Yes.
0: But we're just... I mean, that's why I asked, because I know you said you did a lot in a few events with them, so, and I knew that they had their own stuff. That's why I figured I would ask the question, did they ever approach you to do it, or did you have the opportunity to do it?
1: Oh, we had the opportunity. Yes.
0: Okay.
1: Yeah. And like I say, you still have like your Elijah Craig, you have your Hennessy's, and these individuals send me an email saying, hey, we got XYZ, and if we can make it work, we'll go ahead and we do it for them. We private label for them. And we join them if we can. And if I can't make it work, I won't put that pressure on myself to say, I got to get this done. No, because there's so many other things we already got lined up with clients that I've had for five. I got to take care of them first. I always tell everybody, don't focus on a possibility when you have a guarantee.
0: Exactly.
1: I'm always going to take care of my guarantees first. I'm not going to be chasing a possibility because those guarantees have been with me since day one, and they continue to help us grow.
0: Right.
3: Guarantee is only as good as you make it.
1: Yes, sir. Yes, sir.
0: No, it's true. And, you know, to be able to, you know, obviously, like you said, you put in to be able to do those opportunities, but you're not focused on that. You're always focused on the guarantee. While that, like you said, you were able to bid on, you know, making the E.H. Taylor cigar. You bid on the opportunity, but you also kind of bid and then was like, okay, now I'm going back to doing what I'm doing over here. And taking care of these people, if that opportunity comes, great. If not, it's going to suck. But you know what? I got you have these guarantees over here that you know are going to want your stuff and keep private labeling with you or whatever, and you know, reaching out to you and want to do events and this. So you know, you have that steady source that you know you can go to.
1: Yes.
0: But it's always nice when an opportunity like that arises to kind of put a feeler out there and see where it goes.
1: Because even with our clients, you know. Independent owners, they're always trying to grow their brands. So I had one of them in the Bahamas a couple of months ago. Hey, Leon, you ever heard of such and such hotel? Now let me look them up. So I'm looking them up. Hey, Leon, can you import to, can you ship out to the Bahamas? I do it all the time. What you need, man? So now he's texting me. Hey, they're looking for somebody to provide. I said, Bahamas have tobacco. Now, Leon, I love one of your cigars. He wants to be able to want you to private label for him. I said, give him a contact information, man. I'll take care of him. One of the huge hotels in the Bahamas. So we're always out. That's why when you get the question earlier from the guy in Aruba, like, I was just in Aruba. I know there's one guy there who makes cigars. I'm looking at his tobacco. I'm like, nah, the guy flying? Nah, I don't know him. But it's just a weird industry, man. But
0: he said, you get to connect with all these people. Before, it would have been a huge coincidence if you did know the guy.
1: Yeah, man.
0: That would have been funny, though.
1: We don't let our pilots smoke and fly. Think about it, man. Just think about it. That's fuel. You're in the air. You don't be doing that. You know the liability on that?
0: Right.
1: But hey, they can do them. I let them have that. Yeah. But now it's just an honor, man, to be able to have people get up and call us and say, hey, can you come do this event for us? Hey, can you sit back and put cigars here for us? NASCAR is very busy for us this time of year. We take care of so many different NASCAR teams, but it's just a different niche that we chose because I didn't want to get into this industry being like everybody else trying to fight for space on a shelf in a cigar lounge. Right. And there's really two lounges here that I will go to if I go to a lounge. For me, smoking a cigar is like what we're doing now, conversations. Mm-hmm. I don't need the loud music. I want to be able to talk to the person that's behind me or in front of me. I want to be able to enjoy the moment. I tell everybody, you know, go to a lounge between 10 a.m. and 3 p.m., and then go to the lab between 6 a.m. and 11 p.m. Mm-hmm. It's a different environment. I need to be able to enjoy the moment. Not knocking what they're doing, because everybody has something, but this is what I enjoy out of a cigar. Smoking it, getting the profiles on it. I'm just relaxed. I'm trying to wind down. I want to enjoy the company that I'm there. I'm always about meeting new people. But, yeah, that's why I chose to go the different route about being in cigar lounges or cigar stores. Because I know for a fact that some of these stores out there aren't going to take care of your product. And as soon as somebody gets a cigar that is dry, now they're looking at me as the manufacturer. Hey, me as the person in the store not maintaining it. So I had to be very careful about that.
0: The other thing is, you know, a lot of these shops, too, don't push the smaller brands like yours. They won't push them. They'll just sit there. True. They'll put them on a shelf and sit there unless you are in that shop every day or every other day pushing your own stuff. A lot of these shops won't push them. And I think that's where, you know, a niche like yours is great because you're pushing your cigars. They're getting out there. People are knowing the name. Where if it was sitting in a shop, a lot of times it's like, well, who's this brand? Oh, that's a guy, you know, he's local, whatever. Mm-hmm. Oh, okay, and they're going to move on to the next brand because nobody's going to push it.
1: Right. Exactly.
0: Now, if you gave them the whole backstory of like, listen, he, you know, they service the, you know, they service private jets and yachts and this and that. Now, all of a sudden, everybody's going to want that cigar.
1: Because you caught up with the jets and the yachts and all that. Yes.
0: Because now it puts the elegance behind it where a cigar, a lot of times, should speak for itself when you're first smoking it. But a lot of people look for that, you know, the brand or the backstory. And then, like you said, when you hit them with, they service private jets and yachts and this, I need that cigar. I need five boxes of it. They don't even know what they're smoking. They don't know anything else about the cigar but the fact that you and your brand service the private jets and the yachts, because now they can say, well, listen, I'm smoking what these guys are smoking on the private jets.
1: Yes. And you might not even like the cigar.
0: And they're not even enjoying it. They're just smoking it to say they're smoking it.
1: True.
3: Once again, enjoying your cigar, by the way.
0: This is fantastic.
1: Is that the Maduro you're smoking?
3: Yes.
1: That's one of my favorites, man. That is one of my favorites. When I'm sitting here messing around sometime, I'll make it like a little small 4-inch cigar. I play around with that tobacco leaf profile a lot. Because once again, it's something that I enjoy. So I won't mind sitting around playing with it, trying things out. You know, I even tried like a 60 gauge. What was it? I created a 60 gauge, like a small cigar.
0: Like a nub size, like a 4x6 short Gordo.
1: That was too much tobacco for me. Too much. But you get to play around with different things, man. You never know what's going to be.
0: Right, and it might be too much tobacco for you, but you might get a guy that wants to buy six boxes of that when you make it. You know, you might, like you said, you might do a small run of 500 just to try it out and see how it goes, and then you might turn around and get a guy that orders 300 cigars because he likes that size.
1: And typically when we go out and we do our events, we'll take a couple of them. Hey, just try it. Everything's complimentary. Try it. And they'll come back and hit me up whether they like it or not. So, okay, we're on to something.
3: That's cool.
0: And the fact that you have that opportunity to, like you said, do those events and it's complimentary and you can hand somebody something that's not out and say, listen, something we're trying, smoke this today, you know, smoke this now and let me know what you think while I'm here.
1: Yeah. I'm going off your opinion. I value it. And they'll see me. I'm taking notes. You mind if I reach out to you later on? Let's try another one. And that's how we've gotten a lot of our clients that way, just trying. You know, most people don't like to pass out cigars. Sir?
3: Have you ever been to PCA?
1: I have. I was there in Vegas.
3: You didn't go to New Orleans, right?
1: I didn't do – no, that was this year. I didn't do that one. No.
0: Now, did you go as Watchman Cigars or did you go with somebody?
1: I was out there on my own. I didn't go out there Watchman Cigars. I've never put Watchman Cigars into that PCA. I have a different opinion about the PCA, but a lot of our friends were out there with their companies, their brands. We had one of the guys who makes the cigar band, man, who makes all the cigar bands, all the top guys like Patron, Oliva, Davidoff, and all them guys. He's a good friend of ours. I'll go out and I'll visit all them guys out there, but I will not put my cigars into that, man. It's a huge financial risk.
0: Right.
1: Huge risk. When I look on the return of my investment, I'm here on the East Coast. I'm here in Charlotte, North Carolina. So I focus on North Carolina, South Carolina, and I got Florida. Financially, why would I go out to Vegas or somewhere else where I know my clientele is not there? We have record executives. I'll continue to focus on them, but that's why I will never, I'm not going to say never, why up to this point I'm not going to put my cigars in PCA. I always have to operate smart financially.
0: No, absolutely. And that's what, you know, and that's what a lot of people tell us. You know, it's a huge financial risk, especially, like you said, coming from the East Coast, because you got to, you know, you got to bring 10,000 cigars, and then you got to get those 10,000 cigars imported but shipped directly to Vegas.
1: Yes.
0: And then you got to be out there when they get there to set up and make your displays, and you're out there for like a week and a half. Mm-hmm. You know, because you figure it's a 4-day event. You're out there, let's just say, from that Monday or Tuesday until that next Monday or Tuesday, trying to break everything down and pack everything up and get it sent back to you. And now you're sitting on all that inventory.
1: You know, I used to ask guys that always went there. I said, hey, what was your risk on reward? Tell me what you invested in. Tell me in 90 days how much you recouped from that event. Right. You got caught up just saying, I was I say, man, you could have went out and rented some freaking rent called up in, hey, this is the place to be. I say, where you at? That's the place you need to be. So I always stay away from things like that, man. I'd rather go out there, my Watchman shirt on, just a regular old polo. People who know me. I show them love. I purchase, and I move on with my life.
0: Right.
1: I'm not that person who wants to be rah, rah, rah, look at me, look at me. Keep me behind the scenes.
0: Right.
1: You guys ever go to PCA?
0: No.
3: I haven't been there.
0: No, nope. We had the opportunity to go a few times, but things came up that we couldn't make it. We were going with a friend of ours who owns a brand. He had tickets for us, but we just had to get out there. And I'm like, by the time I looked, I'm like, dude, I'm like, to get a flight, hotel, I'm like, that's a lot of money.
1: You 1500 in, man.
0: I was like, yeah, I'm like, I'm like $2,000 in before I even hit the floor. I'm like, then I got to get food and everything while I'm out there. I'm like, I'll go to a damn McDonald's for a week and, you know, for 3-4 days. I don't care. I'm like, I'll go to McDonald's breakfast, lunch, and dinner. It wouldn't faze me any because it's cheap.
1: Yeah.
0: I'm like, but the only benefit, like you said, is, you know, I would be able, like you say, I get out there, I get FaceTime with a lot of these people. Now they're knowing who I am. They know who Turnbuckles and Stogies is. Now those relationships are kind of established and built that I can do more things.
3: Correct.
1: Well, it sounds like you're already onto it because you're Instagramming people. Instagram is probably the way to go right now with trying to connect people. A message to somebody or some company. If they come on board, okay, that'd be great. If they don't, though, I heard you talking about the
0: SD DuPont. Yep.
1: Man, I want to listen to that show. I'm like, man, I didn't know about them lighters. Them lighters are hot. I didn't know about that.
0: So it's funny. So I got this one. This one I got is free. I got this one free from a company that sells them.
3: He's always getting free shit.
0: I sent them a couple of messages. They never answered me. So what I did is I got smart. I would delete the messages that I sent. And then I would just send them another one, and I'd wait a little while, a couple days. And I'd send them one more, and then I didn't hear nothing, and I would delete them again. And then I would send it to them again. And the last message I sent was, hi, I'm interested in trying your lighters. I have a podcast. Love to promote you. Let's make something happen. I get a response. Because now they're on the other side of the country, or other side of the world. So I'm talking to them at 4 o'clock in the morning on my way to work.
1: Awesome, man. Awesome.
0: And they're like, well, we'll give you a discount code to get 20% off. If you register as an affiliate, you know, people, you get a discount code to give people that gets 20% off the lighters, and we'll send you a lighter for free, and you got to pick. And I just was scrolling through, and I'm like, because I'm picking the U.S. delivery side. It wasn't here in the U.S. anyway. I thought it was. And then I came across this like old Western one. You know, it's got the shell casing for up here. It's got the bullet hole. It's got the guns across the old style pistols. And I'm like, I'll just take that one. And again, it was one of those. I wanted to know about the lighters. I said I would never buy them because they were so expensive. And I said, that's not a knock on the lighters. That's just, I can't see spending $700, $800 on a lighter. I said,
1: they got my private jet clients buying those cigar lighters.
0: Yeah, that's exactly what they need.
1: Yeah.
0: And I got it in my hands and I started using it. And I'm like, I kind of see what you know, all the hype was about. Yeah. You know, because I've had them in my hands before. I have friends that have them. I've used them to light cigars, and I'm like, they're all right. And then when you actually get one that's yours and you can kind of really, you know, use it and look at it and kind of see the fine details and, you know, the time they took to put in it, then it's like, okay, you know what? I can kind of see why, you know, they're so expensive. Because like a cigar, they took the time to design it. They took the time to, you know, make it look nice and presentable to everybody else. And then it gives you more of an appreciation. And I was just like, everybody's told me that they've been trying to get those guys on and it's hard to get them on. I'm like you said, I'm like, what's the worst that could happen? I send a message. They tell me, no, I go on to the next guy. You know, I'm like, I'll send him a message. The worst he could say is, hey, listen, not right now. We're not, you know, maybe down the line. Okay, cool. Listen, that's not a no. That's a, hey, not right now.
1: Mm-hmm. And you hooked the biggest fish in the cigar lighter industry, man. Kudos to you, man. Kudos.
0: I one of his biggest reps, man, and I was like, you know what? I'll take it. I'm like, if I got to record with this man, I'll record at 7 o'clock at night for all I care.
1: Kudos to you, man. That's a great accomplishment. Great accomplishment. The biggest fish in the cigar lighter industry.
3: Well, listen, Leo, we appreciate you coming on, brother. We winding down. We appreciate you coming on.
0: Just tell everybody where they can where they can follow you if they want to purchase your cigars, how they go about doing it. For anybody watching, this way they know where they can go.
1: So I'll send you a message. They go to watchman_cigars@yahoo.com. Okay. That goes directly to me. I respond to almost every message within 24 hours. And everything I do is built through Square. So you shouldn't have any issues at all.
3: All right, Mr. Leon, thanks for coming on, brother. I appreciate y'all being in touch.
0: For sure. I'm
3: cigars.
0: Definitely going to need more of these in my humidor, that's for sure.
1: Thank you, guys. Y'all have a great day. Appreciate y'all.
3: Thank you, too, sir. Well. Thank you. Blessed.
2: Nice meeting you, Leon.
1: Nice meeting you guys. Take it easy.
3: And there you have it, guys. Let me
0: copy this and put it in the chat for everybody to see. So if you guys want to order his cigars, you can send him, hold on. So shoot him a message through his email, watchman_cigars@yahoo.com. Order your cigars. As you heard, they go for $16. And then what I'm smoking is $25. But I will tell you, it is an absolutely phenomenal stick. Delicious. Like I told him before, the notes carry all the way through the cigar. You get that whiskey and cognac kind of aging infusion through the barrels throughout the entire cigar. So it's not something you're just getting at the foot or at the cap because that's the way it was designed. You got it through the whole stick. Go order yours. Hit us up as well at Turnbuckles and Stogies Pod on Instagram, at Turnbuckles and Stogies Pod on Facebook. Shoot us a DM to pre-order your Turnbuckles and Stogies cigars. But don't worry. I think we're going to extend it a little bit. I got some working around to do. Pricing may change. It may go down. I'm going to get on the phone and this week and talk to my guy and kind of figure it out and see if we can make something happen. On that note, guys, it's been a fun show. Next week, we have Rick Rodriguez from West Tampa. And then we have Exile Cigar. This is Rick's return to the show. It's been, what, a year?
3: Yep.
0: Just about since the Circle of Life dropped.
3: Yep.
0: We actually smoked it before it was released. He did the first show with us before it was released as well about the Circle of Life. So we're glad to have him back with the Barbershop and the Chef Rick. So those will be on the way. We have June 7th, we have Exile Cigars. Then we have Quesada Cigars after that with Ali. Then we have Drunk Chicken Cigars on the 21st. And we close the month out with La Vega Cigars with the owner, Aaron. I forget how to say his last name. But he will be on our show. Those will be fun episodes. Like I said, I've got some feelers out to some wrestlers. I know
3: it'll be hot in the summer.
0: Well, I know we also promised you guys a while back. We did promise Bill Alfonso. We are going to get on that as fast as possible to try to have him on, because that's an interview that I'm very excited.
3: That's
0: going
3: to have
0: do.
3: To go extended.
0: Even if we have to do two parts and do one, and then, you know, in a couple weeks do another. Even if that's what we got to do to make it happen, we will do that. But that's an interview that I'm excited for, that I've been waiting for to have on. So, yeah, guys, it's been a very fun episode. Everybody go enjoy your
3: Memorial Day,
0: Memorial Day weekend. It's a little rainy and cold over here.
3: I'm still going to probably go to barbecue.
0: Enjoy your barbecues. Enjoy your whatever you guys are doing. Just make sure you go hang out and enjoy
2: it all.
0: Yes,
2: be safe.
0: Don't do nothing dumb or stupid.
3: Don't get caught drinking and driving.
0: Yeah, don't do that either. That would be dumb.
2: No, don't do that. That's what Uber's for.
0: Yeah, that would be stupid. Don't do that. Yeah. Don't do that at all.
3: So, guys, on that note, Turnbuckles and Stogies Pod is signing off. I am the big dog. He's the vanilla gorilla. And
0: that is the OG. And we will see you guys next week.
2: See you guys.
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0: Today, in episode 34, we are talking about the digital life balance, digital detox, or digital domination. Let's get off our phones and watch today's episode for the answer.
1: Welcome back to Hot Takes with the Murphman. I am the Murphman here, my co-host Connor. How are we doing today, Connor?
2: Doing good today, Murphman. How you doing?
1: Doing pretty good. Today, I'm going to talk about a subject that I think

0: digital domination. Let's ignite the discussion by breaking down the lifeline trap. The lifeline trap. Your phone is your lifeline, but it can also be your biggest distraction. Reclaiming control. This episode helps students take control of tech use and set healthy boundaries. Ownership. You have a boredom problem that you solve with your phone. Own your attention span. The fuse is lit, just like this podcast. Let's get the show started. Murphman.
1: That's right, you guys. Your phone is your lifeline. I know some people like Connor cannot be without their phone.
2: Hey.
1: You can't.
2: I can.
1: Really?
2: Yeah.
1: You didn't have a phone for a couple days because we were getting it traded in. How did that go for you?
2: It was actually good. I don't know what you're talking about. I was on my laptop.
1: Okay, you have your laptop. And that's the whole point about digital detoxing, right? We have too many devices. Unplug. You heard of going off-grid? Well, unplug.
2: Off-grid, yeah.
1: Yeah, we'll go off-grid and unplug from everything. That's something we need to be doing more often. You know, I think, myself included, we are on our phone way too much. How many times have you come home at 2 or 3 in the morning and I'm there scrolling TikTok? Right?
2: Like a good couple times.
1: Yeah. And we do that a lot. So I want you to think about that and understand that we may be too addicted to our phones. You know, and to find out if we're too addicted, well, let's talk about that. And the first thing we got to do is to ask the burning question.
0: The willpower myth. Your brain is not a machine, and your willpower is not infinite. Crucial skills. Intentionally creating tech-free time is a crucial skill for digital life balance. Today's burning question. What is a digital detox? A. Deleting all your social media apps. B. Setting a specific time each day to be completely offline. C. Never using your phone at work. D. Only using your phone for work-related tasks. The question is burning. Murphman, light the way to the truth.
2: 1233.
1: All right, so the burning question was, what is digital detox? Is it deleting all your social media apps? Is it setting a specific time each day to completely go offline? Is it never using your phone at work? Or only using your phone for work-related tasks? What do you think it is, Connor?
2: I think it's B, setting a specific time each day to be completely offline.
1: That's exactly right. You know, you got to just get off the phone at some point. And why not? What would you think is the best time to do that?
2: I would say at nighttime, like dinner, maybe.
1: Dinner time?
2: Like 8 to 9. Because okay. I'm like, how long each day are we going to like be offline? That's what we got to figure out. And
1: well, you want just some time away from it. And 5 minutes is not what we're talking about. We're talking about 30 minutes to an hour minimum.
2: And I would say like dinner time. Anytime you eat, honestly.
1: Anytime you eat. Okay.
2: So I'd go like multiple days.
1: When you're alone or with somebody? Because when you're alone and you're eating, you want to be on your phone. It's just weird just sitting there eating.
2: Yeah.
1: Right?
2: Yeah.
1: You know, I think dinner time when you're with the family or with, you know, friends, I think that's a good time to detox. There's a thing that they used to talk about how to get rid of your phone. Everyone puts their phone in the middle. And the first person to reach for their phone has to pay the bill. And, you know, that's something you could do with your friends. But how much discipline do you think you have that you'd be able to stop yourself from doing that?
2: I'm disciplined enough to do that.
1: You
2: if
1: think
2: I'm,
1: so?
2: If I'm eating with friends, yeah.
1: Yeah. You can put your phone down?
2: I'm hardly on my phone when I'm with friends.
1: Because you and I spend a lot of time together. And we eat out every now and then.
2: Mm-hmm.
1: And when we're eating out, we're usually both on our phones.
2: Yeah,
1: we're talking all the other time, right?
2: Yeah.
1: So it's like it's the opposite for us. We get there to eat, we're eating, and we're not talking, so we just get on our phone, as opposed to driving around and getting on our phone, right?

0: I think it's funny to think about the life I had before cell phones. Okay. Imagine that. Right?
1: Imagine what?
0: Imagine a life without cell phones.
1: No, but what was that?
0: The thing, like, just imagine,
1: Imagination.
0: Yeah, that's
1: SpongeBob.
0: it SpongeBob?
1: SpongeBob. He's like, imagination.
0: What's the other clip that I like? Lola? Poof.
1: Lola.
0: She was gone. Just like that.
1: Wrong. Lola's right here from Big Mouth.
0: There you go. Poof, and she was gone.
1: Just like that, poof, Lola's gone.
0: That's it.
1: Wrong.
0: Wrong, where she says, I love it. Yeah, so
1: He's funny.
0: getting off your phone, I think, is the hardest thing to do. It really is. When I was younger and we weren't on phones, we had video games and we would play video games all the time. So, we play video games now, but that was what we would do. We would play video games. I can tell you hours and hours and hours of video game play when I was younger. We would sit right here in the living room and we had a game where you would run and you have to like step on A, B, A, B, A, B, A, B, and then you have to jump and then A, B, A, B, A, B, jump to do hurdles.
1: Yeah.
0: Stuff like that, right? So we were physically active, sort of, but that's so much fun. And when I was in Colorado, when I was in the army, I went to a friend's house. We were playing it, and he had seven Pomeranian. You know what those dogs are? The little cute little dogs.
1: Yeah, like the little fluffy ones, right?
0: Yeah.
1: Yeah.
0: So we're all standing there, and he was this big black guy, and I was a soldier there. Hold on, let me just start over again. I don't know why he has to be black.
1: So I wasn't paying attention. I
0: I
1: was
0: know. What
1: like,
0: are you typing?
1: Pomeranian.
0: Oh.
1: I was paying attention, but then I was like zoning out because I was thinking of Pomeranians and then I heard black guy. I'm like, oh, 17.
0: Well,
1: Nice.
0: I think it's relevant. Let me start the story over again. In our day, we had, the games. We had this one game where you would literally sit there and jump on A and B and then jump in the air and you had to land on the pad and keep running and jumping. That's how we would do it, right? And I remember one time I was with my friend. He's this big guy and he had seven Pomeranian dogs, right?
1: Seven.
0: Seven. And
1: God damn.
0: so as soon as we started jumping on this pad, all seven dogs attacked our feet and they bit us. We both got bit by the dogs because we just scared the crap out of
1: But
0: them.
1: they're like nibbles though. There's no way.
0: Yeah, with sharp little teeth, dude.
1: Oh, they don't really bite.
0: Let me bite you on the ankle like that with a dog like that. And then you tell me if you're not hurting.
1: It won't. I've been bit by these before.
0: Not aggressively bit,
1: Well, I mean, yeah, but it's always like just a nibble. That's why I always put my hand out so they can nibble on my finger.
0: No, those little dogs bite, dude. And little chihuahuas. I don't know who created a chihuahua, but I wish they would just gotten rid of that dog. I hate those chihuahuas. I don't know.
1: Why? Because they're so like loud and aggressive.
0: No, because every time I walk by, he goes, "Yo quiero Taco Bell." No, let me tell you a joke. There was these three dogs, and it was a German Shepherd, a Rottweiler, and a Chihuahua. And there was a bigger female dog. I don't know what brand, what breed she was. And okay, let me just start this joke over. Hold on.
1: Because I thought you said three dogs,
0: Yeah, a German Shepherd, Rottweiler, and a Chihuahua.
1: and then you mentioned three, and then you mentioned this older
0: And
1: one.
0: then, yeah. So, what would be a good collie? That's the word I was looking for. I couldn't remember the beautiful dog is a collie.
1: Okay.
0: Look up collie.
1: I don't even know how to spell that.
0: Collie. All right, so let me tell you this joke about Chihuahuas and, why I hate them so much, so to speak. The joke goes, there's a German Shepherd, a Rottweiler, and a Chihuahua, and they were all going after this collie, this beautiful collie. And the collie is like, "Before I choose my mate, you must use these two words in a sentence: liver and cheese." And the German Shepherd's like, "That's easy. I like liver and cheese." It's like, okay, Rottweiler. I hate liver and cheese. She's like, okay. Gets to the chihuahua and chihuahua's like, liver alone, cheese mine.
1: I love that.
0: Liver alone, cheese mine. So every time I see a freaking chihuahua, that's the line that comes to my head, dude. Liver alone, cheese mine. Or yo quiero Taco Bell. Do I sound like the dog?
1: Yeah.
0: Yo quiero Taco Bell. I got my Mexican shirt on today, so I feel all Mexican.
1: Oh, God.
0: You know, but back to the show. If you've been watching this for a while, you know we tend to get sidetracked, and we do like a little side quest during our shows. So we do that. But I'll tell you what. I think it's time to get to today's hot take. What do you think, Connor?
1: Yeah, sounds great.
2: Today's hot take is, you think you're busy, but you're actually just distracted. You don't have a phone problem. You have a boredom problem that you solve with scrolling. Own your attention span. Murph Man, stoke the fire.
0: All right. You don't have a phone problem. You have a boredom problem that you solve with scrolling. I love that. You have a boredom problem we solve with scrolling. There's nothing else we do except scroll. Now, you and I, we tend to be a little different than the average person in the fact that we play games like Sudoku and trivia or some kind of like thinking game, aside from all the stupid mindless games like Sniper Shot or whatever, right? And you'll play Sudoku like or dominoes or blackjack or cards or, you know what I mean?
1: I never knew how to play dominoes.
0: Oh, you play solitaire. That's what I was thinking.
1: Card games, yeah.
0: Yeah, but solitaire like, is the name I was thinking. Not dominoes, solitaire.
1: I I've actually never played dominoes except on the phone.
0: You never slapped them bones?
1: No.
0: Throw down those double sixes. No.
1: I know there's an app for dominoes, but okay, not the pizza. But I actually never played that. Like, I never played the actual game.
0: Well, at the risk of sounding a little bit stereotypical and racist, There are certain games that certain cultures play. Being Mexican, what are some games you played? Loteria.
1: Yeah.
0: That's our Mexican bingo, right? If you're black, what games do you tend to play?
1: Where's my water?
0: I've never heard of that game. What's that?
1: You know that mobile game where it's a crocodile and he needs a shower?
0: Yes.
1: That.
0: Why would that be for black people? Or black culture?
1: They got no water.
0: Because they don't shower.
1: Oh, they just don't have any water.
0: It is shut off.
1: Beep.
0: You know what? We should make that a sound over there on the soundboard.
1: Oh, God.
0: And just every now and then just press it. All right, let's go back. Okay, stop. At the risk of sounding a little stereotypical or racist, certain cultures have certain games. Now, when I think of the Hispanic or Mexican culture, what's the first game that pops into your mind, Connor?
1: Loteria.
0: Loteria. If you know what loteria is, it's like bingo. We play with beans, and we get cards, and they call out the cards. And if you have the cards on your card, you mark them off, and you make a bingo, and you yell, loteria. All right. Now, the other thing, like, we're talking about digital detox, and I'm on the screen watching TikTok all the time or Instagram Reels, whatever. Cameron, where they slide the ring in the Arab cultures or Indian culture, I don't know which one it is, and they slide the little ring, and they slide the... It slides all over the table and it goes in and stuff. That looks like an interesting game, right? But is that something they play a lot? Or like, I'll give you an example. Sports. We have football, baseball. Mexico has soccer. India, Pakistan have...
1: Cricket.
0: Cricket. Very good. Very good. So, England and...
1: Soccer.
0: Not soccer. They do have soccer.
1: Badminton? I guess.
0: Who the hell plays badminton? Rugby.
1: I
0: would say that's more African.
1: No, that's more.
0: And like, I don't mean like black African. I just mean more African countries, New Zealand, Australia.
1: Yeah, I was going to say more like Europe, like Norwegian or something.
0: No, that would be
1: rugby.
0: Soccer. See, and that's the thing.
1: The UK is soccer. Like the British is soccer. Yeah. But then like European, like other European countries would be rugby.
0: Well, see, and I don't follow rugby, so I don't really know. But going back to the games by culture, there's a certain game that's played by people from the black culture, and it's called spades or dominoes. If you're white, like I am, Mexican, we never played spades. You know, it's not something we play. Poker, blackjack, okay. But spades or dominoes, well, Mexicans play dominoes. Let me take that back. But spades, the only way you learn spades is if you grew up in the South or inside a inner city, or you join the military, because that's how you have to learn, because everyone plays spades. And it's just one of those things, you know, and it is a culture thing. Now, I don't know if you remember, we were watching the World Championship of Spades one day.
1: Yeah.
0: And guy.
1: Spades or poker? I think it was poker.
0: Maybe it was Roland, but we're watching the World Series of Spades, right? And the guy, he reneges. What that is you throw a card that when you have a spade, you don't have any more of the card that you're looking for, like clubs. So you throw a spade, you win the hand. Later on, if you throw a club, that's reneged. Nobody at the table caught it. I was like, oh my God, like, this is the World Series and no one knows what they're doing. You know what I mean? But my brother, he learned to play spades. He's not black. He's never in the military. Where did he learn?
1: I don't know.
0: In county.
1: Yeah, okay.
0: Right? So, yeah, you know, certain cultures play certain games. And we like we like to play different games like that. We do play all of those games. It doesn't really matter what culture we're from, but we play a lot of games on the phone, plus all the scrolling.
1: Yeah.
0: I wonder how much time we've spent on the phone, percentage-wise, scrolling or playing some kind of a game. Would you say you're 50-50 on that, or more toward gaming or more toward scrolling?
1: More towards scrolling.
0: Really?
1: I don't really play that much games on my phone. I could check right now, but I mean,
0: with me, I play more games than scroll. I can say that at least.
1: Really?
0: Yeah. I can.
1: I think my activity is mostly just Instagram and TikTok. Like, that's really it. But,
0: well, yeah. See, I use my phone for everything. Everywhere I go, you know, I have everything on my phone. That's why I love like the Digital Inferno when we talk about AI and stuff. I showed you some videos I made last night. What do you think of those videos?
1: I like them.
0: They're interesting, right? But I'll tell you what, let's take a quick break and we will return after these messages.
3: It's time for a break. Hot Takes with the Murph Man will return after these messages.
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6: 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Together, we can ensure every veteran finds the support and hope they deserve.

0: Before we get back to the show, I'd like to pause for something that matters. I was inspired by Ryan Spencer's song Make 22-0 Again. I'd like to remind you that help is always available 24/7, 365. 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There will always be someone ready to listen. Remember, you are not alone.
1: All right, so the message was, if you feel like you'd want to do anything to hurt yourself, please, you guys, dial 988 and press 1. There's always someone ready to listen to you. You're not alone. Keep that in mind, okay? But now, let's get to the nitty-gritty here. Let's talk about some of the terms we're going to be talking about in today's Laying Down the Coals.
2: We are defining our value and defining the ask and laying down the coals. The groundwork is solid, so let's stoke the coals and define the commodity of the modern age. The commodity. Welcome to the attention economy, where your focus is the most valuable commodity. Digital detox. This is intentionally creating tech-free periods to reset your brain. Attention economy. This is the idea that human attention is a scarce commodity that companies compete to capture. Mindful tech use. This means using technology with purpose and intention rather than out of habit or boredom. The groundwork is solid. Murph Man, stoke the coals.
1: All right, so let's talk about some of these terms we're going to be discussing today. We've been discussing digital detox, intentionally creating tech-free periods to reset your brain. Okay, and trust me, you need to reset your brain. Okay, if you're on the TV, on watching too much TV, too much computer, too much anything, you want to take a break. All right, attention economy is a new term that I don't think anyone really has heard, you know, before. The idea that human attention is a scarce commodity and that companies compete to capture it. Think about that. Everywhere you go, you have something to pull your attention to do something. All the ads all over the place, right? Mm-hmm. You're watching TV, ads are there. You're driving, you see all the ads there. Radio, TV, movies even do it, right? There's so many things that people are fighting for your attention. That's why the statue driving is so bad, you know. And then the mindful tech use. Using technology with purpose and intention rather than out of habit or boredom. Because that's what it is. How many times, like, for example, I'll pick up my phone and I'll check my bank account. Why? Why? Like, I'm not going to sit there and do a budget or nothing. It's just I open up my bank account and check to see how much money I have. Every now and then I like to do it and be like, damn, that's pretty good. And other times I'm like, damn, that's not any good. Right?
3: Yeah.
1: You know, but the phone becomes a habit. I used to come home and sit down in front of the video game, in front of the TV, play video games for hours and hours on end. You know, we need to do something else. So yeah, you know, what do you think about that, Connor? Someone's always fighting to get your attention, and then you give your attention to the phone. So your phone now has a bunch of ads on it and everything, right? Mm-hmm. YouTube has commercials. Everything has commercials. Watching streaming shows has commercials. Everything has commercials. Fighting for your attention, and you just willingly give up your time. You sit there and you'll watch an ad every 30 seconds after a game, right? You play a level ad. To another level, ad. Your attention seeking is something that everyone's trying to get. And I want you to realize you don't need to do that. You don't need to be on your phone. You don't need to do it just out of boredom. Have a purpose. You know, I told you, I talk about this all the time. I use AI. You know, I talk about this all the time. I use AI for my podcast. And I would have a conversation with my phone, with Gemini. And I'll be like, hey, here's some ideas, bounce it off of them, and it writes my notes for me. That's what I love about it. Okay. It's like my own secretary, my own assistant. Someone that I can dictate to all the time. You know? Mm-hmm. I use my phone productively. I can honestly say that. I use my phone productively about 40% of the time. 10%? No, I lie. 50% is scrolling, TikToking, and everything. And the last 10% is dealing with spam callers. Right.
3: That's true. Yeah.
1: Yeah. you know, I started doing is I've been answering spam callers and I just mess with them.
3: Wow.
1: You know, I've always said, don't ever say yes or no on the phone, because they used to call it slamming. The companies used to do that. They used to call you, ask you a question, say yes, and then have you recorded that you switched telephone lines or whatever. And yeah, it was a pain in the butt. You always had to change it. But when someone calls me, they're like, do you have Medicare, A and B? You know, I'm not old enough for Medicare, but I always be like, A and B. You know, I'll never say yes or no. The person comes on, how are you doing today, sir? I say something to the effect of, I would be doing much better if y'all would just stop calling me and realize you're not going to scam me. It's not, how hard is this? It's the same freaking message, right? Over and over 10, 15 times a day.
3: Yeah.
1: I can ignore your calls, goes to voicemail, but you're still going to keep calling me. There's times I get 3 calls within a minute.
3: Wow.
1: Yeah. Two, like, realize, okay, we're not going to go to this guy. And it was so funny because I actually had a guy come and go, he says, I haven't called you today. Why would you say that? He sounded really serious and concerned. And I said, okay, let me correct myself. Your company, your, what is it called? Your call center, your scam call center is calling me. Okay, sir. I said, really? You're going to try to do that with me? He goes, nah, fuck it. And hangs up on me. It's like, you know, it's amazing because people will fall for it. People will fall for it. That's what's so scary. You know, how many times do people send us links and we just click on them because we think it's a video?
3: A lot.
1: A lot. You lost an account because you did that. Do you remember? Your old Instagram account.
3: Yeah.
1: I'm sorry that happened, right? But literally, someone came in and stole your account. And then I reached out to the guy, and he's like, I say he, could be a her.
3: Right? It was a he.
1: It was a he?
3: Someone in the military, yeah.
1: Oh, no. Turns out that he was impersonating that person next. Remember I went to the Marine recruiter?
3: Oh, yeah.
1: And I went to go talk to them about it. I said, hey, FYI, we got this going on. Can you help me out? Maybe he's being scammed, too. And they reached out to the unit and everything.
3: Okay.
1: But his response was, pay me $50 and I'll release it to him. And I asked you, how bad do you want it? And you're like, not that bad. I said, okay. Because now what would happen? We'd give him our banking information. And then he could go, no. Even if it was worth the $50, you wouldn't. I said, your account is lost, dude. You're not getting it back. Okay. So just be careful what you click on.
3: It's not what I clicked on. It's because my friend got hacked, so it was on his actual account, not a brand new one. It was like his actual account with his highlights, his everything.
1: And then,
3: so I thought it was him, and then he got rid of my stuff and put on that recruiter, military guy.
1: But
3: he switched his username.
1: He sent you something that you had to click on.
3: Yeah,
1: that's what I'm saying.
3: But at the same time, it's like it could be anything, like Shein. With Temu, with those,
1: yeah,
3: get the links and you get like a discount on your shopping cart. Like, that's, people do that just, you know, send to their friends and be like, just click it and then,
1: yeah,
3: get a discount. That's what Kennedy did to me earlier.
1: Yeah. And there's some legit stuff. And that's the thing. We just click on links without even thinking twice about them. You can go to the account and it can be the same account and have all his profile, and it's a hijacked link. You know, emails, they can have, instead of like a Microsoft, it could have an R and an N that make it look like the M for Microsoft. And you can't really spot the difference. You just see Microsoft. You don't read R N, you know. Yeah. So, yeah, just be careful when out there, you guys. You're too dependent on your phones. And I say you, all of us are too dependent on our phones. Okay. But I'll tell you what, I have a story I want to share with you guys. So let's hear today's from the fire.
2: The moment I realized the scroll hole was a lie, the fire has a face. So let's react to the story of Lena's transformation. Lena's audit. Lena realized she was spending 5 hours a day on TikTok and still wondered why she felt behind. Implementation. She implemented app timers, turned off notifications, and created no phone zones. The transformation. Her focus and her mood improved dramatically because she used tech with a purpose. Murph Man, are you feeling the heat?
1: All right, so let's talk about Lena here, okay? Spending 5 hours on TikTok a day. Sounds like you and Spotify, Connor. Huh. You know, she stated 5 hours was a lot. So she started using the apps with timers, turned off push notifications, and created no phone zones during study time. It's like that. She was able to stay away from her phone and get to what she needed to do. A good example as a time waster is if you go to the bathroom and use your phone, you're going to take longer than you would, right? So just don't let the phone go into the bathroom. And you don't have that issue. So that's today's story from the fire, you guys. So 5 hours a day, that's a lot. But in the summer, easy.
3: Oh, yeah.
1: Right?
3: I mean, any day, easy, technically, if you really think about it.
1: Yeah, you know, 5 hours is not much to do. And that's something we do all the time. You know, with everything that I do with the podcast here, the time I spend on my computer, working on video clips, segments, editing, social media presentations, everything, right? Do you count that as work or do you count that as just digital mess in my life?
3: I don't know. I would say probably just a mess.
1: Yeah.
3: At that point, yeah.
1: Right. Yeah, it's too much because I also have my second podcast and my radio show I got to work on now. And it's a lot of work.
3: It really is.
1: So, you know, but I'm not, it's productive. I'm not on my phone doing stupid stuff. I'm actually doing stuff. I'm working.
3: True. Yeah. Yeah.
1: You know, so. But I'll tell you, one of the things that we talk about here at the show is called the heat map. But those are those actionable steps you can take to improve your situation and help you with detoxing. So let's get to the heat map now.
2: Measure to manage. The route is mapped, so let's guide you through the heat with these actionable steps. Habit audit. Use screen time tracking tools to get honest about your hours because you can't change what you don't measure. Automated silence. 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Designate non-negotiable tech-free zones like the dinner table or the bedroom to be more present. Strategy over willpower. Break down big projects into smaller, scheduled steps rather than relying on willpower. The map is drawn. Back to Murphman for the next segment.
1: So measure to manage because you cannot change what you do not track. How are you supposed to know how much time you spend on your phone if you don't track it? Right? So measure habits. Use screen time tracking tools and be honest about your hours. Set your limits at maybe using your phone for 30 minutes and then putting it down for 30 minutes. Do something else and come back to it. When you're binge watching TV, mm-hmm. How many shows would you binge watch?
3: Not a lot.
1: I watch two or three shows when I binge watch.
3: I try, but then I just get distracted and then just...
1: You get distracted by your phone?
3: Yeah. And then I just... My ADHD doesn't stay with the TV. It has to be like really good for me to stay. If it takes too long, then I lose it and just be on my phone.
1: Yeah. So yeah, you know... We go from our phone to our computer to a tablet to a phone, back to the TV, back to our laptop. You know, it's like, at what point do we just get away and have human interaction and talk to people? You know, so I hope you guys do that. And right now we're going to go take a quick break. And when we come back, we're going to talk about those pitfalls you're going to have that might cause you to have some problems. Mm-hmm. Stay tuned.
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1: All right, y'all. Thanks for returning. You know, we're turning it off to turn on our performance up. Okay. If you're doing work on the computer, that's work. You got to do it. Okay. You're doing homework. You got to do it. You're typing. You got to do it. That's not what I'm referring to as far as detoxing. But if you're doing that too much, you still want to take a break from even work-related stuff. I work online, right? Mm-hmm. That's my job. I'm on the computer for the 8 hours, except for my lunch break. Okay. Now, I'm not going to be on the computer typing the whole 8 hours, but I'll tell you what, I get away from my computer and I start writing stuff down a little bit here and there just so I don't have to keep track, you know, be on the computer all the time. But we do. And that's one of those things we got to be careful with. But we were just talking about the heat map and those actionable steps you can take. Let's talk about the pitfalls where you can find that you maybe realize, hey, this is where I need to change, you know, the things, because this is where it's happening. I can't stop it. Mm-hmm. Let's hear about where you get burned.
2: 46-12.
1: Well.
3: Don't let FOMO win. The pitfalls are exposed, so let's sound the alarm on where willpower fails. Willpower failure. Your willpower will fail. You must use tools like website blockers to remove the option of distraction. Underlying issues. Procrastination is an emotional signal. If you don't address the boredom or anxiety driving the scroll, the habit will return. Instant access trap. Thinking you must respond instantly is a trap. Set clear communication boundaries to protect your peace. The pitfalls are exposed. Murph Man, sound the alarm.
1: All right. You know, screenshots live forever and emotional posting is a trap. Let's talk about that a little bit, okay? Relying on willpower. Your willpower will fail. You must use tools like website blockers instead. You know, I could sit here and say, I am not going to do this until this. But we don't have that willpower. You know, there's a principle in psychology called the PREMAC principle, where you have a task you have to do, and you withhold your pleasure before doing that task. So let's say we're washing dishes. And we got to wash clothes and we have a list of chores, right? I need to wash those dishes. I will hold off going to the bathroom until the dishes are done. Okay. It'll force me to do the dishes faster. If I'm going to have a snack, I might want to get 3 hours of some work done before I have my snack and my break. You know, so there's certain things you got to use with that. Okay. Ignoring the why. If you don't address the boredom or activity driving the scrolling, you just will find another distraction. Why are you bored? Why are you distracted? You want to find that question out, okay? And instant response pressure. You don't have to respond instantly to text messages or emails. Set a boundary for communications, you know? Mm-hmm. When we text each other, you know, we usually text back and forth until we're done.
2: Yeah.
1: I hate people who you text them or they text you and say, hi, what you doing? And you reply and they don't reply to you. Like, why did you even waste my time sending me a message? And, you know, I have my friend, yesterday's a good example. I sent her a message and said, hey, I want to go out at 12:30. At 3:30, she replied, okay. And that's who I went out with last night, you know. You don't have to reply right away to every single message and email. Okay. Don't get on your phone. Put your phone down and stay away from it. You know, take that break, right? Mm-hmm. Another thing is your computer, you are working, so you're going to have to spend some time on that computer. That goes without saying, right? So think about that. Let me get some, I'm going to get some drink too. So those are the pitfalls, you guys. Understand that you can detox. You just have to have that willpower and that planning and the scheduling to do it. But let's talk about some of those things we can do to prevent us from falling into those pitfalls. They're called our heat shields.
3: 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The shields are up. Murphman, what's next?
1: The shields are up, Connor. The things we can do are Focus Block Protocol. Use the Freedom or Forest app to whitelist only what you need to do in an hour. And if you make that list, that to-do list, right, do it by, break it down by hours. This is what I got to do here, this is what I got to do here, this is what I got to do here. Okay. With everything I have going on, I have a schedule that I follow. So here's my schedule when it comes to podcasts and other shows. Let's just say Saturday morning the show starts, right? 12 o'clock, we're done. We go eat breakfast, I mean lunch, whatever, you know. Come back and I'm going to edit the video Sunday night or Saturday night.
2: Yeah.
1: And then I schedule them and I plan them for the week. So in the morning I wake up and I work a little bit on my animations or whatever I'm working on for that episode. Then I get ready to go to my show at 4 o'clock, the second podcast. Monday comes in, I take a break from everything work-related. Tuesday, I prepare my show for Wednesday. And Thursday, I prepare my show for Saturday. Friday, I prepare my show for Sunday. And then the schedule starts all over again.
2: Oh, wow.
1: You know, and that's a lot of time dedicated to everything I'm doing, right? Yeah, but we can definitely see that there's a purpose to all of it. It's not just on the computer doing nothing. I'm working.
2: Yeah.
1: But having that schedule is very important because I have to get all that done before I can get online and start scrolling. You know, every now and like in the summer, when I was doing the podcast, I was overworking. I was overthinking. I lived on my computer and phone and tablet, right? You know, it's crazy. When I was doing my animations, I would do one on my laptop and one on my phone.
2: God.
1: Yeah, you know, it's it got a little overwhelming. You know, I don't do that anymore.
2: I hope not.
1: All right, so Deep Work by Cal Newport. This is a book. You know, for some of you that still like to read books. Right. This book is a must read on defending your focus. Understand what you're trying to do. And, you know, there are self-help books out there that can help you with that. And grayscale mode. Have you ever heard of that term before, Connor? Grayscale?
2: No.
1: Switch your phone screen to black and white to make the apps appear less addictive to your phone. So you can literally put it on grayscale and remove the color from your screens.
2: Oh, wow.
1: And what happens is it's not as interesting to watch stuff in black and white.
2: I mean, I would think that's kind of cool. Like putting it on black and white, that's how your phone's going to look for the whole time.
1: Okay, but can you imagine playing Halo black and white? Or Call of Duty? Or Borderlands or Redemption?
2: No.
1: Yeah, those wouldn't be fun. They were black and white, right?
2: Yeah, no, they wouldn't.
1: So that's the point. You can actually change the scale on your devices to be less appealing to you. So think about that. Mm-hmm. Okay. There's little things that you can do that will help force you away from your devices. You know, but no matter how much we want to learn how to do this, no matter how many steps I give you, no matter how many pitfalls I mention, no matter how many shields I give you to help yourself, what really has to happen is it has to come from inside of you, the change, right? The change has to come from somewhere inside of you. And I'll give you an example. I need to start working out and lose weight. I have to. It's I'm at that point where I have to. So guess what I'm doing? Roller skating. Yeah, you can laugh. I still don't know if I'm gonna do it or not. I haven't opened my skates yet.
2: You didn't even know how to put the wrist guards on.
1: No, I did. I thought there was two sets of wrist guards. So when I was trying to put them both on, I'm like, this is not right. If I knew there was only one set, I knew right and left. I thought it was like one set here and I had a second set still to put on for the other hand.
2: Okay.
1: So I thought there was like a top and a bottom. You know, I don't know. I screwed up. I know.
2: You gave it to me and I figured it out so fast. I'm like, yeah.
1: Left and right.
2: Yeah.
1: I'm like, shut up, dude. Okay. I said, what did I tell you? There's another one in there. And you're like, no, there's not. What? Oh, okay. My bad, right?
2: Yeah, those are knee pads.
1: Yeah, well, elbow and knee pads. You know, I got my helmet. So it's like, okay, what can we do here? I have to put on my skates and learn to stand on them. I don't have the leg strength to stand up on rollerblades or roller skates. I need to actually stand on the carpet and move my legs around and learn how to use skates and eventually slowly move around, you know. But it doesn't matter how much I want to lose weight or whatever until I actually take the step to do something toward that, right? And the first thing is I'm going to be roller skating. I bought this equipment, and I said, I just got it yesterday, so I'll see what I do tomorrow morning, you know. Now, I can tell you one thing you want to do is you want to question stuff. You want to ask yourself these questions, you know. So I want you to pay attention to the afterburn. Let's talk about that, and we'll be right back.
3: Reflect on your value. The lesson is sinking in, so let's wrap the thoughts with some internal impact questions. Internal impact. How does my phone use actually make me feel energized or drained? Opportunity cost. What activities or goals am I missing out on because of my current screen time? Boundary commitment. What is one small digital boundary I can set today that I will refuse to break? Reflection complete. Murph Man, time for your final thoughts.
1: All right. So those are the questions on the afterburn. Let's go over them. How does my phone use actually make me feel energized or drained, Connor? How about you? When you get on your phone, are you energized or are you drained?
2: Drained.
1: Right. I do mindless scrolling at bedtime and I eventually just fall asleep. I'm out. Okay. What goal am I ignoring because it's too busy scrolling? So if I were to sit there and say, okay, right now I'm scrolling TikTok, what should I be doing? Now, what do I want to be doing? What should I be doing? I got to cook dinner. I got to get up to get ready for my show. Like this morning, I was scrolling, right? Mm-hmm. And you come over and you got your stuff ready. And then I come over a little later. Usually I'm here earlier. Today, my brain was like just fried and I'm like, let me just scroll. So I go there and I distract myself just for 15 minutes or 30 or 3.5 hours. But you know, that's how it all starts, right? 15 minutes becomes 3.5 hours. What was the Adventure Time or the one with the fish?
2: Fish.
1: Not Adventure Time. Gumball.
2: Oh, yeah.
1: Amazing World of Gumball. The one episode where they're on the computer and you see them click the computer one time and you just see the clock spin like an hour and a half.
2: Oh, yeah.
1: And clicks it again another 3 hours, clicks it again and it's nighttime. That's exactly what it is. And what I tell people is, do you know why they call the app TikTok? That's your life passing before your eyes. TikTok, TikTok, TikTok. Okay. Get off the phone. Live life. Interact with people. All right. Go play darts somewhere. You know, go do something. Just get off the damn phones. And what is one small boundary I can set today that I refuse to break? How about this? And this is one piece of advice I'm going to give everybody. I want you to think about this. Don't check your phone for messages until you've been awake and moving around for about 30 to 45 minutes. Why do you think that's important?
2: I don't know.
1: Because you might get a message that's going to put you in the wrong mindset for the day. It might make you angry. It might bother you. You might go online and watch the news. Like, I'll give you an example. This is not funny. But on the morning of September 11th, 9/11, Roland calls me and he goes, "We're being attacked." What? And I turn the TV on and the towers are being hit. I'm like, what the hell? And I can tell you, Connor, I know you weren't there because, you know, you don't understand, but...
2: I mean, I wasn't born, so...
1: No, but I'm saying you weren't there, meaning, like, you don't really understand it because you weren't there. I sat on my bed watching 2 hours of news. Because back then, you know, CNN was 24 hours and stuff. 2 hours of news, dude. And then I eventually got up, got dressed, and I went to go sit down, and I just watched the stories all day long. I watched the second tower get hit. I watched the plane get hit into the Pentagon. I got to see the plane fall into the field in Philadelphia, I think it is, United 93. I saw all of that as it was happening.
2: Wow.
1: And I was just there, just shocked. And I asked myself, with the advice I have now, would I have avoided 9/11 until later in the day? Can you imagine? You know, get up, get ready to go to work. I start driving to work, turn the radio on, and that's all they're talking about. I'm not going to turn around and go back home. I'm going to go to work, right?
2: Yeah.
1: Well, because I stayed home, I actually stayed home until 3:30 watching the news. You know? I didn't go to work that day. I didn't call in sick either. No one cared. But I took the day off. You know, an example of that would be Charlie Kirk's assassination. That was all over the news feed, right? I put my phone away. I just stopped watching. I stopped scrolling. I stopped everything for about 2 days. Because I was tired of everything that was going on, you know? You have to push it away sometimes, and you have to get away from it. No matter how, what everyone's talking about, that's something you just have to do, you know?
2: Yeah.
1: So think about all those, and setting those boundaries, I think, is very important, okay? But I want you to take some time to reflect on what we've learned, and we're going to take a quick break, and we'll be right back.
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2: All right, so the digital inferno is something that brings us into the digital age. What's on fire? What's hot? What's something that we talk about with technology? Well, we talked about do not disturb and focus mode that you can have on your phone so that you don't go to other apps. There's a way to actually, if you can push a few settings on your phone, and it won't let you go in until you type a password. So like I could go to my work app, like say I'm going to text, I'm going to type on Word. It won't let you on until you type in the password. So you can't get messages or anything because you're focused on work. So that's something that you can do on your phone. Android has that ability. I don't know if iPhone does. You know, another one is batch notifications. Schedule your phone to deliver all non-urgent notifications only twice a day. When I turn my phone off overnight, right? When I can't take a break from life, I need to just stop. I need a detox. I put the do not disturb on. Wake up in the morning, 7 o'clock. I'm at work. I'm clocking in, whatever. My phone starts going off. Boom, boom, boom, boom, boom. All the notifications start coming in. Now I'm at work and I'm looking at my phone. Right.
3: Yeah.
2: But I just see if there's anything important that I need to look at. I don't actually go read every single message. You know, but that's something you can do. And also you can do what we call the activation energy hack. Move all social apps off your phone screen and into a hidden folder to break the muscle memory. And that's what I'm referring to when I tell you I go to the bank app, for example, just for no reason. It's just a habit.
3: Yeah.
2: You know, I go to the we have this thing, I view it. I check that a couple times a day. You know, I view it as a program where you can actually go and you get contracted to do photos of different properties. So if you're interested in that, reach out to me and I'll give you guys the code. Because, you know, you can refer someone to get paid for that, right?
3: No, I didn't know that.
2: Yeah. Yeah.
3: Wow.

0: Like what, $10
1: each person? I don't know. I don't know how that works. But
0: five, ten. Yeah.
1: I've tried it a couple times, never gotten paid, so I don't really worry about it too much. But yeah, you know, I'm telling you, use technology to stop technology. That's a little counterintuitive, right?
0: Yeah.
1: You know, use technology to stop technology. I think it's very important. You can do your settings where you can't get on. You can change your password. Like if you have a spouse, or in my case, you and me, we live with roommates, right? Hey, go change my password. I got to get work done. I can't get on my phone, right? You can accept calls. You can accept texts, but you can't answer texts, right? But you can go to your roommate and go, I need to text somebody. Someone calls you, you can answer, and as soon as you hang up the phone, it goes right back to being locked, right? So having a roommate or someone around to change the password for you is something you can do as well. So learn to do that. Learn to take a break from life, and you'll be able to see that things get better. What do you think, Hunter?
2: Sometimes, yeah.
1: Yeah. All right. So I think we need to take one last break, and when we come back, we're going to do our final burn.
3: 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Hot Takes with the Murph Man will return after these messages.
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